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1: Hello.
2: 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A very, very happy 100th birthday to you. This is Radio Station. You tell us about yourself a little bit, when you came to South Africa and what you did.
1: Well, I arrived in South Africa in the early days.
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1: Hello everybody, it's Bongi Gwala here. Happy 90th birthday, SAFM. It's a privilege to celebrate 9 decades of a station that has informed, educated and challenged generations of South Africans. 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It is really encouraging to see public broadcasting continue to play such an important role in shaping informed public conversation and strengthening our democracy. Congratulations, SAFM, and the entire SABC family on this remarkable milestone.
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2: My name is Busisiwe Mavuso from Business Leadership South Africa, and I'd like to wish SAFM a happy 90th birthday. On behalf of Business Leadership South Africa, congratulations on reaching this remarkable milestone. 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
1: Hey, it's a birthday, it's a birthday, it's a birthday. It's a 90th birthday to SAFM. You've just been a part of our lives for nearly a century now, and we're so proud to be a part of your airwaves as well.
2: My name is Dr. Errol Sweeney. I'm a former PSL referee and head of the referees at the PSL. I'd like to wish SAFM a very happy 90th birthday. With the wonderful staff and technical people, I've no doubt that the program will continue for many, many years to come. Congratulations to all concerned.
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1: Hi SAFM, I am Dr. Mvuyisi Mzukwa, Chairperson of the South African Medical Association and President of the Coalition of African National Medical Associations. Congratulations on 90 years of existence and excellence. Wishing you many more years of good conversations.
2: My name is Confidence Silime, Managing Director of Ascension Business Consultants, and I just want to say a big congratulations to SAFM on turning 90. What a milestone. 90 and still going strong. Here's to you, SAFM, and here's to 90 more.
0: 90 years of questions, 90 years of answers, 90 years of South Africans speaking to South Africa. 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

0: supposed to be interested in you. You know, I realize that you're under pressure.
1: Yes, I am.
0: And that you're suffering from delusions.
1: Well,
0: don't be ridiculous.
1: I'm not.
0: Get real.
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1: My name is Dr. Sibongiseni Dlomo, wishing you SAFM many more years of good conversations. Congratulations on the 90 years of broadcasting, accommodating all and all of us in the country and in the world.
2: Wow, SAFM, a whole 90 years. Well done. In many ways, you mirror us as South Africans, SAFM. We're very proud of you. And this milestone must be celebrated. And as I said, we're very proud of you because you reflect us. This is Donovan E. Williams.
0: 90 years of questions. 90 years of answers. 90 years of South Africans speaking to South Africa. In case you missed it.
3: Another type of attack I want to ask about is digital sextortion. How does that tend to be carried out and against whom?
4: You know, when we look at sextortion, criminals are exploiting something very human. They're exploiting fear and shame and reputational harm. And the criminal's objective isn't the image of itself. It's that emotional leverage they create to pressure someone into paying quickly. And, you know, like I said, AI has dramatically increased the scale and the sophistication of that type of attack.
3: Nadisia Sare, AI and digital policy expert.
0: That was the Daily Discourse with Joanne Joseph.

0: Faces may have changed, times may have changed, but the conversation continues. 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
1: Happy birthday, SAFM. My name is Kiamogetso Matso, founder and author of Maphiri's Books. Congratulations on an incredible and remarkable 90 years. I've had the privilege of being interviewed on SAFM twice, and each opportunity has played a meaningful role in my entrepreneurial journey. Your support has helped amplify my work and contributed immensely to the growth of my business. Thank you for being a trusted voice that continues to inform, educate, and inspire South Africans. Wishing the entire SAFM family continued success and many, many more years of impact. Happy 90th anniversary!
0: 90 years of questions. 90 years of answers. 90 years of South Africans speaking to South Africa. In case you missed it,
2: can you respond to the allegation that he made against you, that you told him he would not be fired but seemingly changed your mind?
3: Well, leadership is tough. You've got to make decisions based on the facts before you. And if you never ever prepare to change your mind, then you by definition are not going to be a very good leader forever.
2: Is that a concession that you did in fact then renege on your word?
3: I had to make a tough decision based on what was happening in agriculture that I thought was best for the party and best for the country.
2: I'm going to take it as a yes.
3: I stand by that.
2: Gordon Hill Lewis, the leader of the Democratic Alliance.
0: That was National Briefing this morning with Kathy Mutlahlana.

Well, a very good morning to you. 2 minutes after 3 a.m., about a clock into three, which means it's 3:03, a magical number, and of course, a Tuesday rendition. Welcome to it. It's Quantum Time. My name is Angela Ludek, and I'm with you until 5 this morning. It's a day. It's a brand new day, and it's a cold day. It is windy out there. The wind speed is about to increase nationwide, and for Gautengers, about 45 kilometers per hour. Is that unusual for us? Yes. A lot of power outages already. It is a day that we bring in snow. There's a lot of snow happening throughout various provinces at the moment. Some expectation for Gauteng too. Needless to say, take it easy on the roads. Take it easy. Take it easy. Count your blessings. Count your blessings. And if you feel blessed this morning, make sure that as you go out into the world today, perhaps you can consider how you can assist somebody through this day with aggravated cold weather, aggravated circumstances. I know that in First Take with Elvis Presley, and of course, with the National Briefing and Kathy Mohlohlana, we'll take you through all you need to know with regards to weather and the warnings to abide to today. So as South Africans, let's pull it together. A beautiful brand new day. It's a gift, as it always is. Now, as it is, there is a lot of activity already on the road, and perhaps some of you are already heading to work. Some of you are getting ready for an early shift as such. Some of you are listening from the night shift. Hello and good morning to you. And some of you are probably lying in bed, wide awake, with your phone in your hand, possibly. And if you are sitting there, lying awake, with your phone in your hand, think about what you do when you need an answer to something. A simple thing. Maybe you want to know what the weather is going to be like this morning, especially now that we're feeling the cold and we know it's a significant day. And with the snow and the freezing temperatures in some areas, maybe it's checking whether you need a jacket, a blanket, or an extra 10 minutes in bed before facing that winter morning. And maybe your car is making a strange noise and you're trying to figure out whether you can still drive it to work. Maybe you're trying to understand something you heard on the news yesterday. Or perhaps you're simply curious about something that has been on your mind. For years, the answer was simple. You opened Google, right? You typed in a question and then you clicked website after website. You

0: compared the information, you read different opinions, and eventually you decided what you believed. But something is changing. More and more people are simply asking AI, explain this to me. What does this mean? Which one should I choose? Is this true? And AI gives you an answer, sometimes without you ever visiting a website or doing a double check, right? So this morning, I want to start with this simple question. If AI can answer almost any question for you, when was the last time you actually clicked on a website to find the answer? Do you even go through to websites? Because this isn't just about changing how we search for information. It could change how businesses get discovered, how information reaches us, and ultimately, who gets to decide what we see and what is newsworthy. Have you searched lately? All right, 6 minutes after three. Good morning. Time to do this. Looking forward to everything I have to share with you this morning. And of course, you are a contributor to The Quantum Show. As part of SAFM celebrations within the SABC, 90 years is a phenomenal thing. And as we bring this closer to home, you as the voice of SAFM, let us know, how is it going in your province, your city, your neighborhood, particularly in a day like this where weather is quite critical? It's critical to know the weather. It's critical to know what's happening in your neighborhood. So spread the word. If there's anything we do need to know, reach out to us naturally on WhatsApp 0614 104 107. Good morning.
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1: Hey, kumbula lengo. 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

0: Ntando's Ngwe and Jabu Kanyile with Malo West starting off that double play. Very good cold morning to you, but it's a good one nonetheless because you choose to do so and make it good. Now this morning it's a Tech Edge kind of Tuesday, and as we do, we ask you numerous questions, we share information with you that naturally should empower you. And I started off this morning by asking when last you had searched for something on Google, right? Because for most of us, the internet used to work in a very predictable way. You had a question, you went to Google, you typed in the words, and Google gave you a list of websites. Businesses that understood how search worked tried to get themselves onto that first page, right? Optimizing so that they would be the website, the business that was found at least within the first page, maybe the second. They invested in websites. That's what businesses did. They also wrote content. Their businesses used keywords. They improved Google rankings. They paid for advertising because they understood something very important. If people can't find you, they can't buy from you. That's simple. And this is where SEO comes in. Search engine optimization. Sounds like one of those technical terms that belongs in a boardroom, right? Or a boardroom meeting at least. But the basic idea is actually quite simple. It's about helping your business on or your website become visible when someone searches for something online. So think about a small South African business. Maybe it's a woman selling cakes from her kitchen in Soweto. Maybe it's a mechanic in Gqeberha. Maybe it's a guest house in Mpumalanga, a plumber in Polokwane, a photographer in Durban, a small clothing brand in Cape Town. And for years, these businesses could work on their website and their Google presence so that when you searched for what they offered, they were there. But now we have a new player, AI. Instead of giving you a list of websites and saying, you decide, because naturally, you would pop in from website to the next or, at least visit the first page or two that it offered you. But AI can increasingly summarize information for you. It can recommend, it can compare, it can explain, it can even tell you which businesses it thinks you should consider. And that brings us to our second question this morning. If you own a business, are you still trying to impress Google while your potential customers are already asking AI who they should buy from? Because this changes the game totally. You are no longer only asking, how do I get my website onto Google's first page? You now have to ask, how do I make sure AI knows my business exists? And that's a very different question. Imagine you're a small business owner. You've spent years building your business. You've got good reviews. You provide an excellent service. Your customers love you. But if AI doesn't recognize your business as relevant, you might not even make the recommendation. And your competitor might. Not necessarily because they're better, but because their information is easier for AI to find, to understand, and verify. And that's where this conversation really gets interesting, because SEO isn't necessarily disappearing, it's evolving. We are moving from simply asking how do I rank on a search engine to how do I become a trusted answer. And that is a major shift. What are your thoughts? Are you perhaps in the know about the new frontier of applications of search engine optimization within the AI spectrum? Right. Do we just, go with what is verified accordingly to AI? Let me know what your thoughts are. Connect on WhatsApp 0614 104 107. Yeah, let me know what your experiences have been, what your thoughts are. Perhaps you can predict a future, a certain future, or is it uncertain? We'll unpack this for Tech Edge on Quantum within the next 40 minutes or so.
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0: Ain't this a throwback indeed. Bonga Muffin, The Way, Konga Kona, Michael Jackson's Man in the Mirror in a double up. 25 minutes before 4 a.m. this morning as we head into a Tech Tuesday, right? Tech Edge. We look at the application of technology and certainly how it can empower you and what it means in your world as such. Now, let's bring this home because this isn't just about big technology companies in Silicon Valley. No, it's about what ordinary South Africans are doing every single day. Imagine you wake up this morning and your geyser isn't working, for example. You could Google geyser repair near me and then start clicking through websites. Or you could just ask AI, my geyser is leaking water and making the sound. What could be wrong and what should I do? Totally different experience. Or maybe you're trying to understand something you saw on social media. You could search for the answer yourself, or you could ask AI to explain it to you in simple terms. Maybe you're buying a new phone. Maybe you're comparing laptops. Maybe you're trying to understand your child's schoolwork. Maybe you're looking for a job. Maybe you're trying to understand your payslip or a government process. The question is, are we becoming less interested in actually searching and more interested in simply being given the answer? I mean, that is a big question. And that brings us to the next question. When AI decides what information you see, what businesses you discover, and whose advice you trust, who is really controlling what you know? Sure. That's an important question. Because here's the uncomfortable part. When you Google something, you still have to make a choice. You see different websites, different options, different headlines. You can compare them. You can disagree. You can keep searching. But when AI at least gives you one neat, confident answer, it could feel quite authoritative. It feels like it's been verified to some degree. And we might not always stop to ask, where did this information come from? Who decided this was the best answer, or what information was left out? And that's where we need to be very careful. AI can be incredibly useful, but useful doesn't mean infallible. It can get things wrong. It can understand context. It can reproduce bias, and it can present information confidently even when the answer isn't quite right. So perhaps the skill we need in this new digital age isn't just simply knowing how to use AI. Perhaps it's knowing when to question it, because the more convenient technology becomes, the more important critical thinking becomes, and that is a human function. Artificial intelligence is changing the way we search. Excuse me. Bless me. That was a sneeze. And with that, it is changing how businesses are discovered. And it is changing how information reaches us. But technology doesn't exist in isolation. It changes because we change the way we use it. So the next time you reach out for your phone and ask a question, notice what you do. Do you Google it? Do you click through 5 websites? Or do you ask AI and accept the answer it gives you? And if you're a business owner, ask yourself, if my customer stopped searching Google tomorrow and started asking AI instead, would my business still be visible? And finally, if AI increasingly becomes the place where we go for answers, recommendations, and of course advice, are we comfortable with it becoming one of the voices shaping what we know? Because the future of search isn't just about technology. It's about visibility, it's about trust, and it's about power. And at 3 a.m. on a Tuesday morning, that might be something worth thinking about before we even start our day. All right, so we've got a bit more as we unpack this for you before we close off at 4.
1: 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There was Radio South Africa. Radio South Africa, and there was a country going through extraordinary change.
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1: Through the release of Nelson Mandela.
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1: 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A new country, a new voice, a new chapter. This August, SAFM looks back at the journey that brought us here. The voices, the moments, the people, the history. 90 years of conversation, a nation story. 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
13: 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I'm the Bontville Ward Council and Sub Council Chair in the city of Cape Town. I want to take this opportunity to wish you just an amazing 90th birthday. 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
0: Now, the way we find information online is undergoing a fundamental shift. For years, Google has been the starting point for everything from finding a restaurant or comparing products to researching a business, checking a news story, or learning a new skill. Search engine optimization, SEO, became an essential part of this digital ecosystem, helping businesses and content creators make sure they could be found when people searched for information. Now, artificial intelligence is changing the rules. AI-powered tools and search experiences are increasingly giving users direct answers rather than simply presenting a list of websites to visit. This raises a new and important question for businesses, creators, journalists, and organizations. How do you remain visible when people are no longer searching in the traditional way? This conversation will unpack the evolution from traditional search to AI-driven search and what it means for digital visibility. We will explore the emergence of concepts such as AI search, generative search and answer engines, and AI optimization while making these developments accessible to everyone who perhaps needs a deeper understanding. Now, furthermore, we'll also look at the transformation, what it actually means for South African businesses, particularly small businesses, which may not have large marketing budgets, but increasingly depend on digital visibility to attract customers. There are opportunities for businesses to use AI more effectively, but also many risks, particularly around producing large amounts of generic AI-generated content without maintaining originality, credibility, and a genuine human voice. For media organizations, journalists, and content creators, the rise of AI presents another challenge. If an AI system can summarize information without the user visiting the original source, how do publishers ensure their work continues to be discovered, trusted, and valued? Ultimately, in this insert and conversation around algorithms and keywords, it's not simply only about that. It's about who gets seen, who gets heard, and who gets recommended in an increasingly AI-driven digital economy. Will search look like over the next 3 to 5 years? What will it look like? And what skills should individuals, businesses, professionals begin developing now to remain relevant as a relationship between humans, search engines, and AI continues to evolve. And you know what they say about technology? It is exponential. It changes so radically. So what we did is we caught up with an SEO AI optimization specialist, Ayobulela Chotyana, and this is what was shared.
2: Tech Edge, where ideas become tools.
9: What exactly is SEO and why does it matter today? Search engine optimization is that's what SEO is. It's search engine optimization is essentially the process of making a website and its content easier for search engines to understand. Trust also as well, and easier to ultimately recommend to people searching for the information. The simplest way I can explain SEO is SEO helps your business to become visible at the exact moment someone is looking for what you offer online on all search engine platforms like your Google, Bing, Yahoo, and so forth. It's basically just digital marketing. For example, if I can make an example, if someone searches, let's say you own a coffee shop, someone searches the best coffee shops in Cape Town, the business appearing at the top of those results haven't appeared there by accident. And for instance, when you're searching for something on Google, the first results that you go to is the top three or maybe top four, but most of the time top three. You never go to all the other pages. And sometimes it doesn't necessarily mean that the first business that you see or the first shop that you see at the top when you're searching for the keyword best coffee shops in Cape Town, doesn't necessarily mean that it's the best coffee shop in Cape Town. It's just that some businesses do not practice SEO and then they don't end up on the first page of Google. So that's why now if you appear on the first page of Google, that basically means that your business, you have an SEO specialist that's handling your SEO work. You know, so the businesses that appear at the top of those results haven't appeared there by accident. There are various factors that influence invisibility, including the quality of their content, technical health of their website, authority, relevance, and experience they provide users. SEO still matters. People haven't stopped looking for information. The way they search is what is changing. So, yeah, it is something that needs to be practiced across businesses. And if you feel like you want your business to appear first or to appear as a credible or as a leader within the industry that you currently are, then you need to hire an SEO specialist to handle all that information for you or all that items for you to make sure that your website is there on top. Now, another question is, how is AI transforming the future of online search? AI is changing from being primarily about finding information to receiving information. Traditionally, you would search Google and receive 10 blue links, open several websites, and piece the answer together yourself. With AI, you can ask as much more conversational questions and receive summarized responses. You can then ask follow-up questions and continue the conversation. So we are moving from here are some websites that you might answer that might answer your question to here's an answer based on information gathered from multiple sources. And then third question was, are traditional search engines becoming less important? No. Traditional search engines are not disappearing. I think they're evolving instead. Google itself is incorporating AI into the search experience, while platforms such as ChatGPT, Gemini, Perplexity, and also Claude are creating alternative ways of discovering information. Search is becoming more fragmented. People might use Google for one query, YouTube for tutorial, TikTok for recommendations, and AI assistant for research. So basically, shouldn't think Google versus AI. You shouldn't think Google versus AI. And all the businesses shouldn't look at it that way, that it's just Google versus AI. They should think about how people discover information across different platforms and then optimize your websites to be able to accommodate or to be able to attract traffic or from all channels. Channels would be your LLMs, like your ChatGPTs, Claude AI, and so forth and so forth. So you still need an SEO specialist there to make sure that your website is visible or easily accessible when someone is searching for information on ChatGPT or Claude AI or Perplexity or Gemini. Does AI change the rules of the game when it comes to being found online? Yes, it does, but I wouldn't say it completely throws traditional SEO out the window. Historically, businesses focused heavily on ranking specific keywords. Now, we're increasingly thinking about things such as entities, topical authority, context and expertise, reputation, and whether our content provides genuinely useful answers. You don't just want Google to understand your business. You increasingly want AI systems to understand who you are, what you do, what you are known for, and why your information should be trusted. That makes having a strong digital footprint more important. What's the difference between AI search and generative search and answer engines? These terms can sound complicated, but the underlying idea is relatively simple. AI search is search enhanced with artificial intelligence. And then generative search uses AI to generate a response rather than simply displaying a list of links. And answer engines are systems designed around providing an answer directly to the user's question. For the average person, the important thing is necessarily remembering the terminology. The important thing is understanding that search is becoming more conversational, and answer focused. What opportunities does AI create for small South African businesses? This is actually one of the areas I'm so excited about. AI can reduce the cost and time involved in doing things that previously required significant marketing resource. A small Cape Town restaurant, plumber, photographer, or accounting firm can use AI to help researchers or to help research custom questions, identify content opportunities, structures, article analysis, competitors, and develop marketing ideas. But AI shouldn't replace business expertise. A local business has something AI doesn't automatically have: first-hand knowledge of its customers, location, industry, and experience. That local expertise can become incredibly valuable content. Can relying too heavily on AI-generated content hurt your business? Definitely. The problem isn't necessarily using AI. The problem is publishing generic content simply because AI can produce it quickly. Imagine searching for best restaurants in Cape Town and getting 10 most almost identical articles that sound like they were written by the same machine. There's very little reason to trust any of them. Business should use AI as an assistant rather than an autopilot. Let AI help with research, brainstorming, structuring, and efficiency, but bring human experience, expertise, opinions, examples, and facts checking into the final product. So for me, I sometimes use AI if I'm generating content. So I'd use AI to give me, let's say, top 10 article ideas or article topics that I can write about. And it would give me like possible prompts and keywords that people use online to find, to end up in such articles that have that same topic. It would tell me, use this keyword for this article, use this keyword as your primary keyword for this article, because a number of people are actually searching for this keyword to find articles similar to the topic that we are going for. And it would give me a structure of how to structure the blog articles. And then I start writing the article myself, and I publish it myself onto the website. And I add internal links, all the other relevant information, SEO information, technical SEO information. I add that data there myself. Internal links, schema markup, and so forth and so forth. I see I'm running out of time. How can creators, journalists, and media organizations remain visible? This is a major challenge because AI can potentially answer someone's question without them ever visiting the original article. The first thing is to create content that is genuinely worth citing. Original reporting, expert commentary, research, statistics, interviews, first-hand experience, and unique perspectives are much harder to replace with generic AI-generated content. Media organizations also need to think beyond simply getting a click. Build a recognizable brand and become a trusted source. If an AI system needs information about a particular topic and your publication is consistently recognized as an authoritative source, that's incredibly valuable. What are the biggest misconceptions about SEO and AI era? One of the most biggest misconceptions is that SEO is dead. It's all over articles. If you log into LinkedIn, you will see an article about SEO is dead. Is SEO dead or what? SEO isn't dead. Search engines are just changing. Another misconception is that SEO is simply about adding keywords to web page. Modern SEO is much broader. It involves technical performance of the website, content, user experience, authority, structured data, internal linking, digital reputation, and understanding search intent, which is very important also as well. And perhaps the biggest misconception is that AI means you can automate your entire SEO strategy. Very dangerous to think about that. You can't simply generate 500 articles and expect 500 rankings. The quality and usefulness of what you're producing still matters. What are three things a small business should do today? I'll keep it very simple. 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I like having FAQs within the website, and then it's frequently asked questions, FAQs, and that tends to increase visibility also as well on SERPs for your business. Build credibility, that's the third one. Collecting genuine reviews, demonstrate expertise, showcasing real work, and get mentioned by reputable websites. Does more content necessarily mean better content? Nope. We've entered an era where producing content is incredibly cheap. The scarce resource is no longer content. Attentions and trusts are. If AI can produce 1,000 articles in a day, producing another generic article isn't necessarily going to give you a competitive advantage. And I've seen this firsthand. The business that stands out will be the ones that produce content that has something unique to say. So, yeah, I think I'm going to edit there because I've surpassed the 10 minutes mark. And if you are interested in having an SEO specialist look at your website, build you a strategy, or hiring an SEO specialist, you can find me at my email address. You can email me at my personal email address, ayabulelachotiana@gmail.com, which is A-Y-A, very long, B-U-L-E-L-A-T-S-H-O-T-Y-A-N-A@gmail.com. And my phone number is 072-56-36-481. You can WhatsApp me preferably. Yeah, I prefer text than phone calls. We can schedule a call together if you WhatsApp me. Otherwise, thank you for the opportunity and looking forward to hearing from you. Thanks.
0: Well, there it is, Tech Edge for today. It's now 4 a.m. And the idea that things evolve means we evolve too. Never let go of your critical thinking. Never, ever, ever. As it's 4 a.m. and within this next hour of Quantum, we consider two aspects. Number one is it's still Women's Month and certainly a focus in on women. We stand by to talk to Dr. Vivian McCorme, who is the founder of Dignity Organic Sanitaries, with regards to the idea of women's health

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4: So welcome to it. If you want to clock in and share information, and more importantly also, let people know what's happening in your community, neighborhood, and of course, the roads around you, you can do so on WhatsApp 0614 104 107. It's now 3 minutes past 4 a.m. And as South Africa marks Women's Month, we consider menstrual health, which is increasingly being recognized as a public health and policy issue rather than something that should be treated as a private concern for women and girls. Our conversation this morning comes amid renewed attention to research examining potentially harmful substances, including endocrine disrupting chemicals, EDCs, found in menstrual products. Research from the University of Free State has intensified questions around product safety, transparency, regulation, and whether consumers have enough information to make informed choices about the products they use. But this conversation needs to go beyond simply asking what is inside sanitary product. At the heart of our discussion this morning is a bigger question. Who is making the decisions about women's bodies and the products women use? And for as primary users of menstrual products, women should have meaningful voice in conversations around product standards, regulation, affordability, safety, research, and menstrual health policy. And for millions of South African women and girls, menstrual health is connected to much broader issues, including poverty, education, healthcare access, workplace participation, dignity, and inequality. It's about time we have this conversation, and to bring us into understanding what is happening and what we need to know, we've invited Dr. Vivian Mokome, who is the founder of Dignity Organic Sanitaries. Good morning, Dr. Mokome. May I call you Vivian? Welcome. Really good to have you with us this early.
5: Thank you so much for having me. Good morning. Yes, you may call me Vivian.
4: Wonderful, Vivian. Thank you so much. And an important conversation this morning. I mean, let's begin with when you say woman cannot be governed without woman, what exactly does that mean in context of menstrual health?
5: It simply means men cannot make decisions on our behalf regarding products that we are using,
4: right,
5: you know, as women.
4: Right.
5: It's unfortunate that we had to have a man who is a minister of health who came publicly and debunked the study that was done for 3 years by the professor, Professor Fisser. Mm-hmm. That was unfortunate.
4: Right.
5: And it's unfortunate that there were women in that room that failed to ask critical questions.
4: Mm-hmm.
5: You know,
4: yeah.
5: They just sat in there in that room and listened to a man debunking a report. I mean, I always say you can't argue science. We have experience. We have lived the experience as women.

0: Surely, if there is an experience that has been lived by ordinary citizen, that should also count for something over the study that was done by academics.
1: Absolutely. Vivian, you know, it is about time that as women, we can take leadership within the parameters yes. that we operate in, particularly with regards to our own personal health. You're quite right about that. I mean, there are growing concerns about endocrine disrupting chemicals in menstrual products. What should women know about these concerns about without increasing unnecessary fear?
0: You know what you know. No, there's a saying that you know what you know. And when we know better, we do better.
1: Right.
0: I'm not sure if you've heard of that.
1: Indeed. Makes sense. Yeah.
0: Angela. I don't think women understand the serious impact of these chemicals right. that are found in ordinary sanitary pads.
1: Okay.
0: You know, I don't think they know that. Had a clue of what it means, I don't think they would have been so casual to accept the report by the Minister of Health. I don't think so. The Minister of Health, I don't blame him. I don't blame him. That's a man. Mm. He knows nothing about sanitary pads. He doesn't use a pad, you know. Mm. He stood there and acknowledged that there are chemicals in a pad, but it's an acceptable amount of poison, which is fine. That's fair. He doesn't use a pad. But I'm disappointed that women who were there, they failed to pay attention to details or to raise a critical question. Angela, a woman doesn't use one sanitary pad per menstrual cycle.
1: Of course, it's
0: one sanitary pad per menstrual cycle, then yes, the minister is justified. That chemical is accepted. Mm. But do you know that a woman will use at least 5,000 sanitary pads
1: per
0: menstrual cycle?
1: Right.
0: That's
1: right.
0: a huge number.
1: Totally.
0: 5,000 totally. Of chemical-filled sanitary pads.
1: Mm.
0: Then you tell me, is that an acceptable amount of poison in your system?
1: Absolutely.
0: If you
1: not.
0: Were to use.
1: Yeah.
0: And
1: yeah.
0: this 5,000 is at least some are using more than this.
1: Right.
0: You can never use less than this 5,000 that I've mentioned. So I don't blame the minister. That's a man. He doesn't know that. He's just thinking of one sanitary pad.
1: Mm.
0: But we are talking about the chemical that keeps on accumulating on your system on monthly basis or daily, because some women are using even liners. It's a chemical that keeps on accumulating. It can never
1: Absolutely.
0: Be acceptable.
1: Absolutely.
0: So this was the question I expected women in that room to ask. But they, I don't blame them as well, because I don't think they understood what we are talking about here. But I expected those who have lived the experience, we know the pain, we know the thrash.
1: Right, right.
0: I expected them at least to present their own lived experience. But yeah, it's unfortunate it never happened.
1: Why do you think the women aren't talking up? Do you think it's simply ignorance with regards to our usage of chemicals in multiple products within our world? We've been so conditioned and understanding that there are chemicals in most products. So there's almost a depersonalization of that. Or is it simply just accepting and not, you know, statistics that are provided without understanding the depth of the research?
0: You know, that's a good question, because that's what I've been asking myself as well. I've been asking myself after that interview with the Minister of Health. But again, let's look at our historical background, where we come from, and the evolution of sanitary pads.
1: Right.
0: You know, if you understand the history from inception, where sanitary pads were introduced. I mean, women before, they were not even using pads, by the way. Do you know that?
1: Absolutely.
0: They were not using, there was no pads.
1: Yeah, yeah.
0: You know, if you understand the evolution of sanitary pads and menstruation in our history, especially in Africa, it's been associated with shame.
1: Of
0: you
1: course.
0: Know? So this is a topic that we never used to talk about it. You know, it's only South Africa, or rather SADC region, where we've made a lot of improvement in terms of such topic. you know. But if you go to other parts of Africa, it's still a taboo. They're not talking about this.
1: Yep.
0: So that could have contributed a lot.
1: Right, of course.
0: They could have contributed a lot. So women are not empowered with knowledge. So some, they don't even know what is, endocrine disruptor. What does it mean? You know, even these terminologies that we are using, they are confusing to women. Nobody's breaking them down into simpler terms.
1: Correct.
0: You know?
1: Yeah.
0: And so as a result, people are scared to ask. And it's because of how we've been conditioned, because this is a topic that initially was associated with shame, taboo. I mean, we still have churches in South Africa.
1: Pardon, please continue.
0: No, it's fine.
1: Vivian,
0: we still have churches in South Africa where when it is that time of the month, women are not allowed to fellowship with men. We still have that. So, I mean, if we still have that happening, I'm not expecting women to make more research or to even understand this topic better. So, yeah, there's a lot of factors at play that are contributing to this. We cannot entirely blame our women.
1: Vivian, how much information do consumers currently have and perhaps understand about what is actually contained in the menstrual products they buy? Because labeling, information, you know, the policy surrounding these products should be freely communicated, but perhaps it's not, and perhaps we're not understanding the importance of organic products within within policy.
0: That information is not there. Like I said, this topic was never prioritized.
1: Right.
0: Therefore, if this topic is not prioritized, I'm not expecting those who are manufacturing these products to even take it serious themselves.
1: Of course, that makes
0: sense. Understand?
1: Yeah.
0: I mean, that's why. Mm. I mean, a pet should be considered to be a health product.
1: Absolutely.
0: But it's not. And that's why SAPRA, which is the body that I expected to be more involved, they're not even testing sanitary pets. Do you understand that?
1: Wow.
0: Yeah, they're not. Sanitary pads are not being tested.
1: And it doesn't make sense. That absolutely doesn't make sense, because most products are tested. That does not make sense.
0: No, sanitary pads is not. They just look at the packaging. If the packaging, it meets the standard. That's all.
1: So in
0: the actual product.
1: Yeah. And so in full, Vivian, then, who currently decides what constitutes a safe menstrual product in South Africa? And where do you believe the system needs to improve?
0: We need to start forcing now SAPRA.
1: Okay.
0: And we need, I'm glad we're having this conversation.
1: Absolutely.
0: We need more people to start talking. I'm actually happy that you said organic, you know, because they think, our government, they think we are looking for pets. We are not looking for pets. We are looking for good quality pets. That's a conversation, because most, if you were paying attention, Angela, most radio presenters or TV anchor, they were all talking about pets. So maybe government, they think we don't know what we're looking for. So it's about time we start being specific, because if we're all saying pets, to them is that we need all pets, you know, but we don't need all pets.
1: Right.
0: We need to start now being specific that this is what we're looking for. And then we force these bodies now to start testing this product.
1: Mm-hmm.
0: We need to force them, you know, because then we cannot have a situation where SAPRA is testing all the products, but they're not testing pets. Why? They test all the medications. You understand? They're testing all of this thing, but they're not testing pets. Why? But it's for us women to start now pushing for that in one voice, to say we want pets to be tested. We want the right packaging on sanitary pads, because most of these sanitary pads, they're still using plastic. Why would you use plastic?
1: Absolutely.
0: In 2026.
1: And in line with, you know, the greater understanding of, you know, microplastics within our food and our ecosystem, etc. Certainly there's an awakening to understand the toxicity from chemicals within our environments and then close to our bodies, you know. So perhaps this is the beginning of a curve to interrogate it further and for women to take charge in having the voice around this.
0: Angela, Gauteng right now.
1: Yeah.
0: Now, as we speak, they have an issue, a serious dilemma
1: in
0: their landfill. of these non-biodegradable
1: 100%.
0: Non-pets and liners. They are forced. They don't have budget. They were forced to look for a budget where they can build an infrastructure that will burn these products because they can't decompose.
1: Yeah, it's got to that situation where everything we as consumers have consumed have now irreversibly almost contaminated more than our immediate environment. This is a reality and I deal very closely with how we can eradicate that. But then, so let's talk policy. Let's talk ownership. Let's also talk then, Vivian, with regards to the representation of women in menstrual health policy, research, regulation. What does that actually look like? What needs to be done immediately to reach a certain degree and changeover of choices and decision making?
0: We need women that, I'll start by saying this. We need women that are knowledgeable about this topic to be the one representing us.
1: Of course.
0: Because even these organizations that are making calls for free sanitary pets, I don't think they are knowledgeable about what they're looking for. They're just looking for pets.
1: Indeed.
0: I don't think they understand. I wish they were listening to this conversation because we're not only talking about organic pets. We went further now to talk about the environment.
1: Right.
0: So we need people who are clued up, you know, regarding these issues to be the one representing us. So now imagine being represented by someone who doesn't even know what they're looking for. They don't have the spec of a sanitary pet. All they know is that there's period poverty. They don't even understand the meaning of period poverty because period poverty, people are associating it with just lack of access to pets. No, it's lack of access to good, keywords, good quality pets. But do people know what is good quality pet?
1: There certainly is a bigger circle of understanding, you know, the quality of lives and the importance of female reproductive health overall.
0: Thank you.
1: Right.
0: I don't think they know that. That's the challenge we have. And until we all start educating ourselves, getting the right knowledge, then we'll have the right people advocating for us. So imagine being led or being or having someone advocating for a product that they had no clue. Then they're making it easy for government to just pass these policies that will later still affect us. You know, I mean, the reason today we still have SAPRA not testing. I mean, I was disturbed when I heard that SAPRA is not yet.
1: I'm surprised. It's quite shocking. It does not make sense in just simple governance and transparency.
0: The Minister of Health publicly, boldly, listen, I have nothing against him. I like him. But he boldly says SAPRA not testing for that. And nobody questioned.
1: Right.
0: Everybody was just okay. There were women in that room.
1: So now moving into, you know, the importance of questioning, understanding, sharing information. You also speak to about moving from menstrual dignity to menstrual justice, right? Yeah. Talk to us about this framework. What does menstrual justice look like in practical terms for an ordinary South African woman or girl?
0: It's exactly what we just spoke about.
1: Okay. Okay, representation, you want justice having the voice.
0: We are having voice. And this voice needs to be heard. Holding those who are designing these products accountable. Because we have stats. You cannot argue with science.
1: Do you have some of those stats with us? Please share that with us. This is the platform. Let's do that.
0: It's on WHO. More than 65% of our gynecological problems are as a result of poor quality pets.
1: That is frightening.
0: More than 65.
1: It's frightening.
0: Isn't it that scary?
1: It's sad. It's terrible.
0: Currently in South Africa, eight out of 10 women, and this never used to happen, by the way.
1: Eight
0: out of 10 women that have tested, they have fibroids. Is that normal?
1: No, that's not normal. Indeed, there's been an increase. Yeah.
0: And I know doctors will come here and say cervical cancer, sanitary pads is not linked to cervical cancer, but WHO came and said poor quality pads is also one of the contributing factors.
1: Absolutely. You know, and we
0: have 65. We have 65 women globally that are dying every single day. As we are here, there's a woman that is dying.
1: It is a harsh reality and a statistic that needs to speak life to reform and
0: people,
1: change.
0: They come on board. I don't know whether it's because they're gaining something out of this. They come and debunk all these reports. But I keep on saying you cannot argue with science. And that's why most of these researchers, they are silent.
1: How do we change this? I mean, yes, we keep saying, you know, women need to have the voice. Policy needs to change. But it starts, for example, with having this conversation. It starts with you.
0: Let's put pressure.
1: Doctor. You know, and so yeah, what kind of pressure are you putting on? What's happening in your circle? Because I can hear the importance and the critical work you're doing. Yeah, let us know what's happening.
0: I've been, since 2018, advocating for this.
1: Right.
0: I've never kept quiet.
1: That's 8 years.
0: I've been talking about it.
1: Yeah.
0: It's been years, yes. I've been doing it. But then I was alone. Now I have Angela, who now knows the difference between sanitary pads and organic pads. You see, the topic is different. Mm-hmm. Go and listen to interviews that happened prior to this. Nobody was talking about what we're talking about. People were just talking about girls not having pads, let's donate pads. No one was having such a conversation. And this month on its own, all the interviews that I have, I was proud to see most of these anchors now asking me the right question. Because every time when we were talking about menstruation or period poverty, everybody were like, you know, they will talk now about all these ordinary pads. But I've seen now people are shying away from talking about that. Now they are asking the right question. That's a good start.
1: It is a good start to ask the right questions and then further, you know, unpack and share, disseminate knowledge that empowers women. Because firstly, I think the first thing that probably happens is shock and then a possibility of denial. Mm-hmm. Because to some degree, we have a way of trusting a system in its full entirety, not understanding that we need to interact and interface with the system to orientate it and evolve it as new information, particularly in science, comes through. And yes, in all its glory.
0: Besides that, Angela, in health, also we cannot blame our minister as well.
1: No, of course.
0: In health, if you remove, you cannot remove a product unless there is a substitution. So it's unfortunate we don't have many organic sanitary pads in South Africa. So if they remove the current pads that we identify by Prof, what's next? That's their dilemma. Do you see that?
1: I see that and I hear that and I wanted to comment on, like, I hear what you're saying about the Minister of Health. I also, you know, want to extend that to many individuals, organizations and incredible people rising to the cause of dignity in donating and, you know, pads to women. So that's where we started, the awareness.
0: Yes.
1: And that was the beginning of, you know, not having it be taboo. But now there's another level of health and importance that we're talking about. And since it's critical, yes, we're talking about it and bringing awareness. And Vivian, as you've indicated, for 8 years now, you've been, you know, waving the flag, bringing attention to it. More so than the information shared, what could be done immediately? Certainly there's an advocacy of changing personal habits, particularly for women who are empowered enough, both financially and in with access to knowledge, to drive industry in that way, you know, the supply and demand. But there's a long way to go. You know, do we work from policy downwards and from the ground up? Where are you beginning? I know you've begun by talking about this, but charging this direction from the ground up and policy down, you know, what immediately next needs to happen?
0: From the ground up, we need to, especially those organizations that are donating sanitary pads, they need to start by donating right pads. Starts from there.
1: Do we even have, when we say, you know, organic pads and right pads, do we even have, you know, a patent of this in development?
0: We do have I do design organic biodegradable sanitary pads.
1: Okay.
0: And these
1: okay.
0: are the only pads that I've been donating since then. And I've started now visiting schools and educating young people to say they mustn't accept anything anymore.
1: Right.
0: If someone is bringing them wrong sanitary pads, they must reject.
1: So this education is happening from the ground up and you're spearheading
0: this. It's happening.
1: Okay.
0: I've been doing that. I've donated thousands and thousands of these organic biodegradable pads, educating young girls. I've started in school, visiting schools to educate them, to show them how they can even themselves personally test, because it's even easy to test for these pets, by the way. All you do in some of these pets, because I went to UJ, we were testing it in one of the labs. If you pour water on one of these sanitary pets, and if there's a chemical, the chemical will react in front of you. So there are testers that are available where we can test ourselves. We don't have to wait for a 3-year report. You know, so those are the kind of educations that I've been doing. And I mean, if you go to schools or you educate them while they're young, it's more powerful because now they are more informed and they know what to reject and what to accept.
1: Absolutely.
0: You know, I mean, we've got reusable sanitary pads that are also safer to use.
1: Agreed.
0: For those who are not comfortable with the normal sanitary, organic sanitary pads, they can also use reusable sanitary pads, which is safer. It's also a safer option. We've got cups. So there are products that
1: are safe.
0: There are
1: products, there are options. So now...
0: There are options, yes.
1: So then finally, perhaps let me ask you then, you know, in spreading the responsibility, what responsibility should manufacturers, regulators, healthcare professionals and government take when it comes to menstrual product safety and transparency? Because it's certainly a responsibility down the whole value chain.
0: We need to start finding and demanding disclosure.
1: Okay.
0: We need transparency. People must disclose what's in the pet. They cannot only, because I know one of the brand, they went publicly and disclosed, and they've done this in 2018, where they have acknowledged that there is a chemical in their sanitary pet. It was one of the company that manufactured the pet. They have done so publicly. But they've said exactly the same thing that what the minister said. They said it's an acceptable amount of this chemical, that is in there. But they need now to have it in their packaging. That's what we need to demand. Transparency.
1: Absolutely.
0: It has to be there.
1: And it has to be indicated on the packaging, you know, and ideally, you know, when there's just a very generalized terminology utilized, like, you know, it's acceptable, an acceptable amount of chemicals.
0: But acceptable to who?
1: Indeed, to the industry for manufacturing purposes or for our bodies. You know, there has to be clear indications with regards to acceptability and transparency and information. Yeah.
0: You see, if we were in that room, this is the question we would have asked. Acceptable
1: Absolutely.
0: To who?
1: Absolutely. Well, thank you for being in the rooms that you are. Thank you for waking up early this morning and sharing this information with us. Thank you for
0: working
1: from the ground up.
0: What a brilliant topic. I wish many people were up listening to this because this is such conversation that needs to be had. Women must talk. I mean, I said this in one of my interviews, that the professor has spoken, the minister has spoken. Now it's time for women to talk.
1: 100%. And talk we will, and, you know, sharing the information that makes sense, we need to do. Dr. Mokome, Vivian, this will be podcast on safm.co.za under Quantum, the show. So at least that can be spread, and you keep doing the work. And certainly, as we speak now, to all us, to every single woman, doesn't matter where you are in the world or in our country as such, it's really rise up and take charge of our health. It begins with us.
0: So true. Thank you so much, Angela. Have a blessed morning.
1: You have a blessed morning, Dr. Mokome. Vivian, how can people connect directly with you or, of course, find out more about your Dignity Organic Sanitaries if they need to?
0: They can visit our website. 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
1: Perfect.
0: So the price of our sanitary pads, the correct price, it is the one on the website. They mustn't pay attention to the one that is on TikTok, because I've heard not on TikTok, man, on Takealot. I've heard many people coming and complaining that it is expensive. No, it's not expensive. Our pads is only 50 rand.
1: Okay.
0: It is the affordable amount, but we've got direct sale resellers because we've created job opportunities to more than 10,000 women across SADC region. So they do add their markup price.
1: Okay. Thank you for that indication
0: So I just
1: and
0: had to put
1: clarity.
0: that disclaimer
1: Of
0: so that
1: course.
0: people, because people have a perception that because it's organic, biodegradable, therefore it's expensive. No, it's not. It's
1: Correct.
0: actually, we have actually kept it affordable for such reasons so that people can be able to afford to own the sanitary pads. So they mustn't have now be forced to choose between the pads and now buying food.
1: Correct, correct. And if all else doesn't work out, go back to the basics. You know, old school is good school in many ways. It's just reforming the way we think and how we've been climatized to adapt to that, perhaps that is more detrimental to us. A pleasure talking to you, Vivian. Stay blessed and thank you for your work.
0: Thank you so much, Angela.
1: Dr. Vivian McCormack, founder of Dignity Organic Sanitaries. So, yeah, as women, that's what we need to do. We charge up and make sure we have the knowledge and do what we need to do to stay informed and spread the word with amongst our sisters, surely. In this next interview, as we move toward 5 a.m., we look at, you know, leadership with from within. You know, winning from within, because it all does begin within. There's a hermetic principle, and it's been, you know, said in many different ancient knowledge systems that, you know, as above, so below. And the same applies as within, so without. So to unpack this for us and start the first week of a 4-week series, we're standing by to bring on in Simphiwe Ngidi, leadership coach, motivational speaker, and team building specialist on this 4-week series called Winning From Within.
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1: So welcome back to Quantum. Indeed, the last half an hour as we move toward 5 a.m. on your Tuesday morning. It's 4:33. If you've woken up, give it a good stretch and come on in. It's warm inside. Now, as we do on Quantum, we unpack, you know, different aspects of building yourself up to understanding the power within and the power without. And you have it within you, and we equip you through leadership and different tools and techniques. Now, we're at the beginning of a brand new 4-week series called Winning From Within, a series that explores the battles, choices, and of course, mindset shifts that happen within us and how they ultimately shape the lives we build. For our first conversation, we're going to be looking at winning the battle within you. You've had those voices. Have you had that conflict? It's not an easy thing. There is a battle that goes on inside many, many times. And often we think of winning as something visible, right? Of, for example, achieving a goal, getting the promotion, overcoming a difficult situation, or proving ourselves to other people. But some of our most important battles happen quietly inside our own minds. And the way we think, speak to ourselves, and respond to life's challenges can either strengthen us or keep us stuck. Our thoughts are matter. Indeed, our thoughts are so important. They give form to matter. And what we repeatedly tell ourselves can influence how we see ourselves, what we believe is possible, and how we respond when things don't go according to plan. And so this doesn't simply mean thinking positive. It's not just about that, okay, I'm positive and ignoring everything else that doesn't suit within that frame. It's not about that. That does not work. It's about making every life choice, you know, executive within your realm of possibility. But to unpack this and tell us a bit more, Simphiwe is on the line. I can hear you right there, Simphiwe. I'm getting into the feels of the beginning of this series, an important one. How are you and welcome? I hope you're warm and you're good.
6: Morning, Angela. Yes, I am warm and I am good. I'm just so excited about the series that we're going to be engaging ourselves in, Winning from Within.
1: It absolutely starts there. Certainly, certainly does. So at the beginning, let's understand how we work, you know, the framework. I think it's always important to not just simply assume that we all understand that, you know, we are, for example, can become one of our hardest critics, right? So let's talk about that. What happens when we are our hardest critics, that we are that harsh voice inside, that voice that criticizes ourselves continuously, et cetera, et cetera. Talk to us about that.
6: Yeah, Angela, let's just talk to somebody who's listening right now, who's just discouraged, who's just disappointed, who just feels that, you know what, victory is a far-fetched thing. Winning is a far-fetched thing. It's not for him, it's not for her. They're feeling as if the world is just crumbling down and they cannot see themselves coming out. And not only coming out, but they cannot see themselves having victory over what they're going through, over their business, over their lives, even in the classroom if you're a teacher. But you know what? We came to encourage someone. To encourage someone to say, you know what? Victory is within your reach. Winning is within you. Because I've learned something, Angela, that in my own journey is this: you can't control what happens around you,
1: Yes, that's a big
6: but
1: learning. You
6: yeah,
1: can't.
6: you can't, and but you can learn to lead what happens within you. So
1: Absolutely.
6: that's so important. You can't control other people's opinion about you, other people's thoughts about you, other people's ideas about you, but you can control what happens within you. So it's so important for us as leaders. It's so important for us to listen and look within, not outside.
1: Absolutely. Absolutely. It all begins within. But the truth is, the reality of the world is that we are distracted. We're drawn outwards continuously. You know, we live in a material world. There's nothing wrong with enjoying life and the grace of beautiful things around us. That's part of us as humanity to create beautiful, you know, things and experiences. However, we've been distracted from the reality of the power of going within, right? And it begins with understanding perhaps the formation of that critical voice inside. I mean, that construct comes from the voices, the conditioning, and almost the entrainment that happened earlier in life.
6: Yeah, there are so many voices that are going on. There's a friend voice that's shouting. There's the family voice, there's a business voice, there's a partner voice. So you have to really know how to deal with each voice. That's why we're going to be talking about something important, on how we think, on how we respond, and how we handle those voices, and how we handle pressure. Because sometimes the biggest battle we are fighting isn't outside. It's inside of us. So
1: Absolutely.
6: that's why I want to start out with this very simple idea, Angela, is that before you can change what's happening around you have to pay attention to what's happening within you. Because sometimes we spend so much time and energy trying to change people, trying to change our partners, trying to change our circumstances, trying to change our business and situations, and we forget to ask ourselves this question: what needs to change in me?
1: Right, and
6: That's
1: that's the power of taking responsibility, essentially, taking it back.
6: And so that's why we're just going to focus on these 3 points. Your thoughts matter, and you have more control than you think. And my last point would be: feed your mind with what builds you. So,
1: Beautiful.
6: Number one, your thoughts matter. Your thoughts matter. Now, have you noticed how? Somebody told me this story. He said, "Have you noticed how two people can experience the same situation but respond completely differently? For example, if two people lose a job, one would say, 'Yo, my life is over. I'm think I'm defeated. This is it. Nothing's going to change.' And the other person would say, 'This is a difficult situation right now. How I must try and figure out what's the next step for me.' Same situation, different mindset, different thoughts. So the situation may be out of our control, but the interpretation of the situation is within our control.
1: So and I agree with you. Absolutely. It's within our control. So talk to us. And I know you've got a direction we need to follow so that we can understand it for somebody struggling at the moment, truly to understand that our power, our thoughts, our responsibility starts within, and that in itself informs matter, the world around us.
6: Yeah. Then the question would be then how do I then have control of the thought within me?
1: Yep.
6: It's so important for us then to lead our thoughts, to lead our thoughts. What am I saying? But what I'm simply saying is this: before you can lead your action, before you can lead how you respond, you have to lead your thought. Don't believe every thought. Examine it. Every thought that comes into your head, examine it. Ask this thought a question. Is this thought going to help me? Is this thought limiting me, or is this thought hurting me? So you have to pause, reflect, and ask yourself, is this thought helping me or hurting me?
1: And essentially, that's almost playing a witness to yourself
6: and
1: moving into authority, because that is essential. You're so right, leading your thoughts, because we cannot simply accept all the voices in our heads. When I say all the voices in our heads, we're not talking schizophrenia. We're talking about the conflict of the different aspects of our perceptions that then turn out to be the voices surrounding our construct of our experience and what we're experiencing.
6: Yeah, there's so many voices, Angela, that we really facing every day. Every day, the moment we wake up, every morning, every day, we have these kind of messages. I'm not good enough. I'm not talented enough. You know, I can't do this. This will never change. This will never work. Other people are ahead of me. And if you keep repeating those messages, if you keep repeating those messages in your head, you eventually begin to believe the message, and not only believe it, it influences your day or your life. So
1: absolutely.
6: I've also had moments where I've had to just stop and ask myself, hey, Simpiwe, is this actually true? Is this how you feel? Is this your identity?
1: Nice.
6: Or are you allowing fear to make a decision for you now?
1: I love that you shared that, Simpiwe, that you've had to stop. I love that, because that is so empowering. Absolutely.
6: Yeah, you have to pause. You have to reflect and ask yourself, is this allowing me to grow? Is this helping me? Is this building me up or destroying me? So that's the most important lesson here is don't believe every thought. Examine it. Challenge it.
1: Absolutely. Have that critical mind. Indeed. Don't simply accept that that's the way it is. Noted.
6: And number two is that you have more control than you think. You know, life can give you things you didn't ask for. It does. We didn't ask for this cold weather, but we're experiencing it right now. Sometimes you didn't ask for a difficult boss or a difficult customer or a difficult situation or a disappointment. You know, things do happen. Things do happen. But we must learn. I've also learned that I can't control everything, but I can control how I respond. I can't control how someone speaks to me, right? But I can control how I can respond. I can't control whether someone appreciates me, likes me. But what I can do is I can control how I react to that person.
1: Absolutely.
6: So we do have more control than we think. We can't control the economy, but we can control what we have in our hands. We can manage with what we have in our minds. So it's so important that we have that mindset, and we should stop letting other people decide who we are.
1: 100%. 100%. You know, the frontier of understanding ourselves in the form of epigenetics speaks to exactly what we're talking about. In understanding that you have the capability, and this is empowering for everyone who feels, you know, unempowered at the moment. You know, you have the ability to control yourself.
6: Yeah.
1: What you think,
6: yeah,
1: how you respond. And, you know, epigenetics speaks to exactly this. You know, the perception of your environment is what informs the internal processes. So
6: yeah,
1: you know, it's that construct of, you know, change the way you look at things and the things you look at change.
6: Yeah. If you allow other people's opinion to determine your value,
1: you'll
6: spend the rest of your life trying to please everyone.
1: Absolutely. Don't accept that. Yep.
6: And you can't do that to yourself. For example, if someone praises you today, Angela, and say, "Yo, you are so brilliant today," and if tomorrow they come back and criticize you and your confidence disappears, no, you have to know who you are. You have to know I'm in control of this. You have to know I'm good at this. You have to know and say, you know what, I may not be good today, but I'm getting better. So you can't live your life pleasing other people's ideas and suggestions of you.
1: And just to share with this, Imperial, you get me excited with these conversations because you speak to exactly the core of living fully in relation to you can't let other people validate you or expect you to just full form and people please. At the end of the day, looking inside exactly means you're doing the work in understanding your harsh voice and taming that, understanding who you are in full capacity so that you are grounded within yourself and confident within your capabilities and within yourself that you cannot be, you know, swayed by the wind, whatever wind comes up, right?
6: yeah. You cannot be swayed by the wind. Some people will celebrate you, some will criticize you.
1: Absolutely.
6: What's important is know who you are.
1: Right.
6: And this leads me to my last point, Angela, which feed your mind with what builds you up.
1: Oh yes.
6: Feed your mind with what builds you up. You know, think about it. If your body, we eat every morning, right? We understand that if we don't eat, our physical body and our physical health will deteriorate, right? But do we ever sit down and think, what are we feeding our mind?
1: Yep. I know. We just take it all in. Yeah. You can see, consume. What you're saying is so important.
6: We have to evaluate. We have to consider what are we feeding our mind. Imagine if every morning when you wake up, you have to evaluate. You can't just immediately wake up and then the next thing you're on your phone. That has some sort of influence.
1: Absolutely.
6: Right? You're on social media. That has some sort of influence. So you must be intentional about what you feed your mind. You must not allow anything to dominate your mind. If, for example, if you wake up and you're listening to the news and there's a lot of negative stories that are happening, that can easily influence your day. Easily influence your day and how you react throughout the day. So we must feed our mind with the things that help us grow, help us become better, help us do better. So that's so important. Now, the best thing then I can do, then how should I feed my mind? What conversation should I have with myself? You must change the conversation you have with yourself. You have to ask yourself this question say, is this what I'm feeding my mind helping me or hurting me? Is this building my faith or building fear? Is this building defeat or building victory in me? So because we are living in a world where there's a lot that's happening. Mm. We have to examine everything. Mm. We have to evaluate everything around us, especially as leaders. Right. There's a lot of decisions that we have to make. We have to make a decision at home. You have to make a decision for your kids. You have to make a decision at work. You have to make a decision about life. So you have to feed your mind with what builds it so you can make solid decisions.
1: And I think this is so critical in such a big way because you're right. We're almost incapacitated with the amount of information coming at us from, you know, understanding what news you need to know to the information to keep your kid at school to learning new skills, that new information or simplifying information in what we understanding that we have the power to determine what we take in almost does not exist. So just to stress on this point again is what I'm trying to get at and how critical it is to understand that you have the power within your own hands and heart and within yourself to start determining your life as a whole. And it begins with determining what you take in. It might not be a process where you can eliminate everything that is worldly, say, you know, inverted commas. And that's not what we're suggesting, ultimately. But perhaps it's an assurance of understanding that your value will you know, accumulate quality by understanding the quality that you put into yourself, and perhaps start by starting to filter that which you know intuitively or in a moment does not feel or resound or resonate strongly with who you are as a person of character.
6: For example, Angela, let's talk to somebody who's just going through, who feels disappointed and discouraged.
1: Right.
6: And not only that, who feels that, you know what, in the relationship, things are not going well, or in the business, things are not working out.
1: Mm.
6: This is how you build your mindset. Number one is just, if you're a person who reads, go look out for books that build you up. That's number one.
1: Right.
6: If you're somebody who's more on a visual, go out and go to YouTube and write down, how can I overcome fear? Mm-hmm. How can I overcome anxiety? There's a lot of videos, a lot of material that will help you become better, build your mindset. If you are a leader and you feel that you are at a point where everything was working out, now things are falling apart, you can easily go to a library, you can easily go to YouTube, you can easily sit down and find a coach like me and sit down and say, you know what, I need help in this area. I promise you it will make a difference.
1: It will make a huge difference. And I like where you're beginning, you know, this idea of beginning with understanding that if you're a person feeling disappointments or feeling incapacitated, or that you just, you know, are not making the right decisions, or that the world is in arms all up against you, you know, the basic principle of starting small and starting within yourself is powerful, and then consistently building on that, right?
6: Victory is within you. It's not outside of you.
1: Yeah.
6: Victory is inside of you. Victory is, especially when the person inside of you stands up, everything around you will bow down. When your inner man stands up and sees themselves important, valued, and sees themselves as somebody who can easily make a difference, everything around them changes. When you think of yourself as a positive person, you see things differently. So it's so important that we focus on not winning outside battles.
1: Mm-hmm.
6: We focus on winning inside battles. Let's focus on what can help us. Let's focus on what can build us up. Let's focus on what can develop us, and let's feed our mind with what can bring out the best in us. So your thought matters. You have more control than you think, and let's feed our mind with the things that build us up.
1: Fantastic. I think that sounds like a good breakfast, because it's not just, it's a breakfast for the soul, not just, you know, in its physical aspirations. Wonderful. Simpiwe, thank you for this. That is in its aspect, the three leading thoughts for our first part of our 4-week series of Winning From Within, right?
6: Yes. Leaders win within before they experience their wins outside.
1: Wonderful, wonderful. It's that simple. And of course, sometimes, as much as something is simple, there is complexity into it, because we are complex beings, but beautifully simple in the glory of understanding how much we can be. Simpiwe, thank you for your time with us on Quantum. Great that we've started a new series. I understand that not only are you a leadership coach and motivational speaker, but a team building specialist as well. How do people get in contact with you and connect with you?
6: People can reach out to me on WhatsApp, me on this number, 067-787-0247. We're currently doing a 4-week online group coaching. If you want to jump on it, hey, you're more than welcome to jump in. WhatsApp me and you'll find more information. And also you can go out on social media, Simpiwe Ngidi. That's where you will find me.
1: Wonderful, wonderful. Nothing like working on ourselves at any time of the day, any time of the year. And just to our listeners, it's not like work as in labor, as in heavy. Yes, sometimes it feels like that. It's a pleasure. It's a beautiful thing. Just to take the journey, right?
6: Yeah, it is. It is. One step at a time, one day at a time. Like how we said it last time, it's about progress, not perfection.
1: It's not about perfection. It's about progress. Have a blessed day, Simpiwe. Thank you so much for your knowledge and your shared aspiration to working with each one of us as South Africans, as people, as humanity, to go bigger, right? And to have this considerable aspiration of knowing that it's within ourselves. Simpiwe Ngidi, leadership coach, motivational speaker, team building specialist. Next week, we'll have part two of this four-part series, Winning From Within. And as that is said, we move toward 5 a.m. It's literally 3 minutes and a bit before that hour. Elvis Presley will take you through to 6 after news at 5, and Kathy Mortlachlana and the National Briefing and her full team will take you through to 9. So we've got a song requested by Miss B from Midrand. Thank you, Miss B. Any song by Simi. What do we got? What do we got? All right. As we head toward 5, may this be a grand day. May be a beautiful one. Thank you to Amandla and Mpo on production. And you, the contributor, we see your messages received well here. Take it easy out there. It's cold, wet, and dangerous. So keep your heart safe and share the love. We'll meet again tomorrow.
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0: In our top stories, public urge to exercise caution as cold weather sweeps across parts of the country, and police officers to be laid to rest this weekend following Rekgapa killing. Good morning. Government has urged the public to remain vigilant and exercise extreme caution as severe weather conditions affect several parts of the country. The conditions include rainfall, heavy snowfall, extreme cold temperatures and strong winds. The weather has already resulted in a number of road closures and disruptions across several provinces. The conditions have also made travel hazardous, particularly over mountainous areas and along affected road networks. William Baloyi is the deputy government spokesperson.
1: Members of the public are reminded that weather and road conditions can change rapidly. Roads that are currently open may subsequently be closed if conditions deteriorate, while previously closed roads may be reopened once they have been assessed and cleared by the relevant authorities. The public is urged to rely on official updates from

0: He visited Reicha Park yesterday.
1: So I can confirm that a person of interest has been taken in for questioning and that two rifles belonging to the South African Police Service were recovered in one of the informal settlements. You might recall that yesterday one of the concerns of the community members who assembled to convey their concerns to me, one of the concerns was about these two firearms. So those firearms have been recovered.
0: And finally, rescuers are searching for survivors after a strong earthquake hit the southern part of Colombia. The quake, which struck yesterday, killed more than 130 people and caused significant damage. The epicenter of the 7.4 magnitude quake was in the Shoko region. Recapping the top story, government has urged the public to remain vigilant and exercise extreme caution as severe weather conditions affect several parts of the country. For SAFM News, I am Anne Musa.
2: And that brings the time now to 3 minutes past 5 o'clock. It is a very, very cold Tuesday, the 11th of August, 2026. Jumbo Africa. And a very warm welcome to First Take SA, the very first take of news and current affairs here at home and around the world. As we update you on what's happening in business, sports, traffic and global headlines. Good morning, South Africa. I'm Elvis Preslin. Coming up this morning.
3: People should not leave any fire that is not attended, because at this time, things that are not intended do happen.
2: The Eastern Cape Transport Department has urged motorists to drive cautiously on the road, especially in the northern parts of the province, which have been covered in snow since last night. And
4: knowledge about the new ARTA Act is very important. And it's all over. And the Gazette you can download and you can know what is outstanding. A lot of people now run and they want to go and pay all the fines outstanding. You must make sure what is really outstanding.
2: The South African motorists are being urged to strictly obey the rules of the road as the auto traffic fine system is set to expand across 62 municipalities. The Motorsport Industry Staff Association and Fines for You warn that under the updated rollout, traffic fines will now reach drivers within 10 days after an offence, making penalties virtually unavoidable. And then there's the sports news with Janet.
5: Good morning. Dion Faree is called up to the box squad during test week. Details coming up in 20 minutes.
2: That's all coming up later, but in the meantime, you can engage with us on this number, 086-000-2032. That's the telephone line in studio. Send us a WhatsApp voice note, 082-692-3909. Keep them short, sweet, to the point, less than 40 seconds. And above all, you have to keep them clean. 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And those stories that we produce for podcasting right after the show. You can let me know what's on your mind on this cold morning. Now, we're focusing on a known gangster that's out on bail that has been taken in for questioning following that brutal murder of two Gauteng anti-gang unit constables, as well as two civilian women in Reicha Park in Boksburg. Police have vowed to relentlessly pursue those targeting officers and communities. Meanwhile, in the Western Cape, police has offered a 100,000 rand reward after 11 people were killed in three separate shootings in Langa, Guguleto and Khayelitsha on the Cape Flats in Cape Town. That's an area long affected by gang-related violence between Saturday evening and early Sunday morning. We want to know from you, is the current law enforcement response adequate to address gang-related violence? And is it enough to grip this gangs in your

0: Let's now take a look at your weather forecast for today. There's a severe weather alert with an impact-based warning. It's an orange level 6. That's a warning for disruptive snow, resulting in disruptions to livelihoods, major traffic disruptions. That's expected over eMalahleni, Sakakizwe, Senqu, Ilindini, Matatiel local municipalities of the Eastern Cape. Yellow level 2, now that's a warning for disruptive snow, expected in places over the northeastern parts of the Eastern Cape, south of the Free State, as well as along the Lesotho border, western parts of KwaZulu-Natal, southeastern parts of Gauteng, and the southwestern parts of Mpumalanga. Continuing with level 2, for severe thunderstorms with heavy downpours that could lead to localized flooding, and strong damaging winds, possible small amounts of hail expected over parts, most parts of Mpumalanga and the eastern parts of Limpopo. Damaging winds and waves resulting in disruption of small harvest, that's a yellow level 2. That's expected along the coast of KwaZulu-Natal, a warning for damaging winds in the West Coast District and the Witzenberg Municipality of the Western Cape over the Namakwa District, except the northeastern parts of Pofadder Municipality of the Northern Cape. Then a yellow level 1 warning for damaging winds leading to difficulty in navigation at sea between Table Bay and Cape Agulhas from Tuesday until Wednesday morning. Until Wednesday afternoon, rather. Then an advisory, very cold and wet and windy conditions can be expected over the southern parts of the Free State, Northern Cape, Gauteng, Mpumalanga, as well as the interior of the Eastern Cape and KwaZulu-Natal. Snowfalls are possible over the mountainous area and rough seas along the coast. Farmers and the public and in general are advised to take the necessary precautions. In Pretoria today, it will be cloudy, scattered showers and thunder showers at 5 to 8 degrees. That's the high, people. Johannesburg the same at 3 to 4 degrees. That's your high today in Joburg. Vereeniging, 3 to 6 degrees. Cloudy with widespread rain and showers for Mbombela at 9 to 12 degrees. The same for Polokwane at 6 to 17. Mahikeng will be cloudy and windy, isolated showers and rain at 4 to 14 degrees. Partly cloudy for Vryburg and windy, becoming cloudy at 3 to 16 for Vryburg. Bloemfontein, the same conditions with isolated showers and thunder showers at 2 to 13. Kimberley, partly cloudy and windy at 2 to 14 degrees. Upington, 5 to 19. Cape Town will be cloudy, fine from the afternoon with a moderate fresh southeasterly at 11 to 20 degrees. George will be partly cloudy with light rain in the morning. Moderate to fresh easterly to southeasterly. Let me repeat that. It will be cloudy to partly cloudy with light. It's a light wind in the morning. Cloudy with isolated showers and rain for Gqeberha, a moderate fresh easterly, becoming easterly later at 10 to 15. Cloudy with widespread showers and rain for Kukompo City, moderate to fresh southeasterly at 10 to 15. Durban will be cloudy, scattered showers and rain, a moderate fresh southerly to southeasterly, 13 to 17 degrees. Richards Bay, cloudy, scattered showers, strong southerly to southeasterly, 12 to 16. Pietermaritzburg, cloudy with scattered showers and rain at 5 to 11. And that's your weather forecast brought to you by the South African Weather Service.
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0: We begin here. Iran and Oman are reported to be close to an agreement on a new shipping route. This, as the Strait of Hormuz remains a major stumbling block in efforts to end the war between Iran and the U.S. But Ali Pele has more.
2: Tehran says broader issues with the United States must first be resolved. Iran's foreign minister says there are currently no formal negotiations with Washington, despite messages being exchanged through intermediaries. The U.S. has deployed warships to enforce its blockade, while Iran maintains its restrictions on vessels using the strategic energy route. The strait remains central to efforts to secure a wider deal to end the war. I'm Bukhali Pile, SABC News.
0: Israel's military says it has closed the West Bank village of Taibeh to non-residents, saying it aimed to prevent growing attacks on Palestinians by Israeli settlers across the West Bank. The military said that the order only applies to Israelis and not Palestinians. Taibeh is one of the only Christian villages remaining in the West Bank and was visited last year by the Greek Orthodox Patriarch and the Roman Catholic Cardinal of Jerusalem. Ohad is an Israeli activist staying at Taibeh to support Palestinians.
3: The new military zone order was issued to kick us out of here. We've been here trying to protect this family and a lot of other families around Taibeh from the settlers and their violence. They are constantly trying to penetrate into their homes and into their compounds with their herds of goats and sheep and make a mess inside the house for the family to live. The new military zone actually came about after we have been in several accidents of us clashing with those settlers.
0: The emergency services in Indonesia are battling wildfires that have swept through the national park for more than a week. Officials have closed the Mount Bromo Tengger Semeru National Park, which is a popular tourist site. Helicopters and drones are dropping water to slow the flames. Indonesia's Forestry Minister Raja Juli Antoni told reporters the operation was difficult.
4: After calculating and assessing the situation mathematically, it would be extremely difficult to carry out weather modification for the next 10 days. So for now, we are relying solely on water bombing and ground firefighting teams.
0: And that is how we come to an end of today's edition of International Matters.
1: Elvis Presley is leading the conversation all across South Africa right now. Now. Stay tuned to SAFM.
0: The African National Congress in Gauteng is mourning the sudden death of its provincial spokesperson, Mzi Elias Khumalo, who passed away at the age of 54 yesterday. Khumalo reportedly collapsed at his home in Rheimsig in Johannesburg and later passed away in hospital. For more on Khumalo's life and journey into politics, we're joined on the line by Soxayile Kanyile, the provincial coordinator of the ANC Gauteng Provincial Task Team. A very good morning to you, my good sir, and condolences to you and the family.
5: Good morning. Thank you very much for allowing the space to pay tribute to Mzi, and thank you for the condolences messages.
0: Before we get to the story, can you take us through what exactly is known about the circumstances surrounding Mzi Khumalo's passing?
5: All we know is what was reported to us by the family, that he collapsed at his house and he was then rushed to hospital, and unfortunately he passed on.
0: Paying tribute to him, how would the ANC in Gauteng describe his contribution to the party and the public service over the years?
5: Yeah. Comrade Mzi Khumalo was a member of the provincial task team of the African National Congress in Gauteng. He served as its spokesperson, so he was our spokesperson. But his experience in politics has been for quite a long time, because he was in the early ages, he was in the student and youth movement, and where he played a role in leadership positions. And he continued to be the leader of the African National Congress in the region, in the West Rand, and also in the province, in the Provincial Executive Committee, before it was reconfigured into the PTT. So his experience in politics, in the ANC in particular, has been for such a long time.
0: What legacy do you think does he leave behind at that level?
5: First, his commitment to the ANC and his belief in the National Democratic Revolution. He was, as you know, he also was involved in local government and as the mayor, and we think that we'll be missing him, his contribution, as we get into local government, rebuild the new councillors that we're going to be having after the 4th of November. He has also been very active in ensuring that some of the students, he take them through education. So his commitment to education has been is something that will remember as his legacy.
0: What arrangements are now being made to honour him, and what can the public expect in terms of the memorial or funeral proceedings?
5: Yeah, currently the family has decided that she will be buried on Saturday. We are yet to finalise all other plans or details, particularly that have to do with memorial service. We will obviously inform the community as soon as that is finalised. But obviously, as the African National Congress, we will miss him, his contribution in ensuring that the people of Gauteng are informed about the activities of the African National Congress.
0: From an organizational perspective, how does the ANC plan to fill the gap left by his passing?
5: Yeah, for now, we can't say, because we're focusing on his funeral, obviously, things that we'll deal with after the funeral. All we're doing now is just to remember him and ensure that we give family time, support that is needed, and then ensure that we also continue to prepare for his burial.
0: Talking about support, what party support are you providing to the family, colleagues and members during this very difficult time?
5: We have some of the members of the provincial task team who are stationed in the family. Yesterday we visited the family, spent time with them. Obviously, it was not all of us because they needed time to be able to understand what has happened. So we accepted that they needed that time. But we expect that leaders of the African National Congress will start working in from today onwards. We have also agreed that we will support them in the burial until the day that she's laid to rest on Saturday.
0: I thank you so much. Soqayile Kanyile, the provincial coordinator of the African National Congress Gauteng Provincial Task Team.
1: Africa Brief, an overview of top economic stories on the continent with Victor Khomoeswana, author of Africa is Open for Business and Africa Bounces Back.
0: Jumbo, Victor, it seems like a golden era. Sudan's official gold exports matched the 2025 total in just 6 months.
6: Sorry, this is 70 tons. It might say 70 tons is not much because countries like Zimbabwe are exporting a lot more than that. But if you consider that, that's what they produced in all of last year, and now they've already surpassed that, or they're about to surpass that in less than a year. It's an improvement. And the question is, with the political instability or uncertainty in Zimbabwe, in the Sudan, how did they manage to do that? They cut out the simple word I can say. They cut out the Dubai connection, because Dubai, UAE used to be able to buy gold on very informal basis, and the government said, well, let's make sure we cut that, and they are working more through Saudi Arabia and another country, but at least they managed to remove that. If you recall, we always talk about Dubai as the draw card here. When people try, they think they can sell directly to Dubai. So they have done that. They have formalized the process and made it a lot more formal, a lot more structured, which just tells you that even in conflict areas, people can still appreciate that the conflict is going to continue if we keep on funding it through some kind of conflict minerals. And unfortunately, the way they were selling the gold was supporting that. And when you do that and you're informal, it means some people are going to give you weapons for gold. They want to give you all kinds of things. So to stabilize it, they made sure, let's create a system here, even though we're in a conflict, because literally there are two governments in Sudan. Even if we're in conflict, let's find a way of at least not allowing this gold to continue to be the fuel that gets the conflict going. But also, we are able to account for the revenue that's being generated, because if it's informal, it doesn't help the fiscals in any way.
0: It seems like a golden moment for Africa, because Zimbabwe limits their gold buying incentives to $300 million as it weighs the cost of backing its currency.
6: Yes, the ZiG, the gold-backed currency, if you remember, for it to be as stable as it has been, and I'm sure you followed, that it's one currency that people called the bluff of the Zimbabwean government when it was introduced, that how can you introduce a new currency? But what they missed was it was using the resources they have in abundance, and that's gold. So the government has been doing something. It has been buying gold to make sure, if you like, the gold standard, if you accumulate reserves of gold and your currency is backed by gold, you are giving it more credibility, you are giving it a lot more guarantee, because the gold-backed currency simply means when you use that currency, if you ever need to cash in or cash out, you will have gold reserves that match the amount that you are having. That controls the inflation. It makes sure you don't just do what people call printing money, where you go and print money without any assets to back them. So the government is saying $300 million is what we will spend so that we don't end up centralizing the economy too much. The Minister of Finance, Professor Mthuli Ncube, and the central bank governor agreeing that although it's important to back the currency, we must also still allow a bit of market freedom to ensure that when we are no longer can back it, or when we no longer have to back it, the market would have developed its own mechanism. It's a fine balancing act, but I think so far the Zimbabwean government has got this 100%.
0: It's a golden era indeed. Now, Central China's province targets $12 billion US dollar trade with Africa by 2028, focusing on mining and modern agriculture.
6: Hunan, the province there is Hunan. It's not even the government. It's not even Beijing. It's not the central government. It's one province. That tells you how intentional the Chinese can be. They know that the resources they need, whether it's cobalt, whether it's lithium, whether it's all in Africa, and they have decided we need to have a strategy. I always say to people that if you talk about this African continent, they say, by people I mean somebody running a company in South Africa, that if you do not have a strategy on as to how you will ensure you take advantage of the opportunities offered by Africa, you will remain just haphazard and informal about it. And when you're informal, you are not going to be able to take advantage of these opportunities that are there. The province is showing you that they understand where the real wealth is, and they develop this strategy that says, let's focus on this African continent. You would have thought as a Chinese province, they have been doing that already. Yes, they have been, but now they're just stepping up because they understand the Americans are waking up to the fact that China is dominating. And when you realize that you're going to fight back, Europe is doing the same thing. So they know that even though China is dominating the trade and investment flows with Africa, they have to be a lot more intentional, and that's why they keep on revising their strategy. And this is just an example of how we will be playing to the tune of China, not the other way around.
0: Is China moving the U.S. out of Africa? That's the big question.
6: It is. It has moved, actually. And when you have presidents like President Trump, who are just so belligerent there, and they are just antagonizing everybody, they open a lot more room. But they are not doing it by themselves. They are using even the BRICS alliance. So they are making it not just the Chinese equation. They are making it a BRICS. And BRICS, as you know, is now 11 countries. So they are getting a lot more people behind their gang to make sure that they outmuscle and outsmart the traditional superpowers and colonists.
0: Well, there you have it. Thank you so much, Victor Khumashwana, the author of Africa's Open for Business. His latest book is Africa Bounces Back. Victor is also the executive director for marketing and communication at the University of Limpopo. And China's using bricks, so people in glass houses, well, you've got the message.
1: This is SAFM Sport with Janet Witten.
0: It's a big, big, big week for rugby, Janet, with the All Blacks playing tonight and on Saturday against the Boks.
7: That's right, and Springbok coach Rassie Erasmus has called up veteran forward Dion Farias cover for the forthcoming Rugby's Greatest Rivalry Series test against the All Blacks. The 39-year-old last played for the Boks in the 2023 World Cup final, and he played the All Blacks again in the match against the Stormers on Friday. He'll join the team today as they gather after returning from Argentina. The All Blacks, meanwhile, will play the Sharks tonight, with Dave Rennie picking a strong side, probably close to his test side for this game. Luke Jacobson is captain because Artie Surveyor hasn't arrived yet after being given some time off to recover from continuous play for a number of months. The Sharks, meanwhile, have been forced into two changes through injury, with Dion Slabbert and Corne Raal replacing Emil van Heerden and Vincent Chituka in the match day 23. There's also Betway Premiership soccer action tonight, of course. There's a full fixture list to be played tonight and tomorrow, with Sundowns getting their campaign underway against TX Galaxy in Mbombela. Tonight's other fixture sees Chippa United play Richards Bay, Polokwane City are at Stellenbosch, and Maruma Gallants face off with Kruger United. And just for the record, Sundowns, Pirates, Golden Arrows and Sekhukhune are through to the MTN8 Wafa Wafa Cup semi-finals, of course. In tennis news, the two Canadian Masters events are taking place at the moment. The women are in Toronto, where Iga Swiatek swept aside Diana Schneider in the quarters, dropping just three games. She next plays Elena Svitolina, who lost the first set and then lost just three games after that to beat Russian Ekaterina Alexandrova. The other two quarters take place today. The quarterfinals of the ATP 1000 tournament in Montreal will all take place today after rain prevented any of last night's matches. The FedEx Cup golf playoffs begin this week in the US PGA Tour, with only the top 70 qualified for the St. Jude Classic in Memphis. But there will actually be just 69 players in the field because Daniel Berger has withdrawn through injury and won't be replaced. And some golf news with a difference. You may have seen a video doing the rounds during Charles Schwartzel's final round of the LIV Golf Bedminster event. He hit a shot onto the green at the seventh, which rolled back down into the water, and then the ball appeared to be grabbed by a fish. For the record, he had to take a one-shot penalty, settled for a bogey at the hole, and two over par for the tournament. And finally, we missed talking about it yesterday morning, but I just want to mention that the South African team at the World Athletics Under-20 Championships in the US. By a number of medals, they finished fourth on the table, and it was a remarkable achievement. Their only goal was for Jan Hendrik Heymans in javelin, but a very, very honorable mention must go to Tumi Ramakgopa, running a semi-final and a final within an hour on the same night. She managed a silver medal in both hurdles events, the 400 and the 100. She is certainly the first South African and maybe the first woman globally to earn medals in both events at the same championship. Matodzi Ndo won bronze in the men's 400 hurdles, and with the silver in the 4x4 relay, and Leonard Kokomo's individual silver in the 400 flat, South Africa's long distance sprints are in a very good space. And that is it from me from Sport for this morning. As always, stay safe.
0: Thank you, Janet. That brings the time now to 5:30. It's time for your news headlines with Anne.
8: Good morning. Thanks, Elvis. In the headlines, government has urged the public to remain vigilant and exercise extreme caution as severe weather conditions affect several parts of the country. The conditions include rainfall, heavy snowfall, extreme cold temperatures and strong winds. The two members of the SAPS Specialized Anti-Gang Unit who were killed in Reicha Park east of Johannesburg will be buried at the weekend. And rescuers are searching for survivors after a strong earthquake hit the southern part of Colombia. The quake, which struck yesterday, killed more than 130 people and caused significant damage. I'll have details on these and other stories at 6.
1: 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Guiding you through the rush hour traffic.
9: Good morning, all eyes moving to Joburg and even a little bit further east out around the Imalatleni area for snow. It is certainly in the forecast. No reports of anything just yet, but in years gone by, the snow can come a little bit sort of later in the morning rather than waking up to it first thing. So, yeah, very cold temperatures across the region, and that forecast for snow will keep us all eyes there. Just coming into Joburg this morning from Davyton into Benoni, there is a crash. It's on the N12 westbound just before before Tom Jones Street, so watch for some delays building up through there. No mist to report around Emalathleni at this stage on the M12. Traffic seems to be moving through okay. There is a bit of snow impact just outside Newcastle. Snow yesterday and fresh snow overnight. Newcastle through Memel on that R34, particularly around the Borders Pass area. So again, just expect some delays. Drive carefully out that way. Utrecht, just to the southern side of Utrecht on that section of the R34. Some abandoned stop-go controls. It was chaos yesterday. It is already quite slow this morning. You've got to sort yourself out amongst the motoring public to get through that abandoned work zone. Big crash overnight last night on the N3 southbound at Pietermaritzburg. That scene has been cleared. All lanes towards Durban side have been reopened. Cape Town this morning, a breakdown. It's on the N2 running inbound just by the airport runway. And traffic coming through from Khayelitsha just starting to slow up into that. N1 looking clear at the minute from Brackenfell, Belleville on your way in towards the city centre. No major problems along that N1 route. With your traffic update for SABC News, I'm Rob Byrne.
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0: The Rand is trading at 16 Rand 18 to the dollar, 21 Rand 83 to the pound sterling, and 18 Rand 68 to the euro. The euro is trading at $1.15, and the dollar is at 159 yen 26 in Japan. In Brazil, $1 is trading at 5 real 10. In Russia, at 82 rubles 50. In India, at 95 rupees 30. And in China, that very same dollar will change hands at 6 yuan 74. Let's turn to commodities, where gold is trading at $4,419. Platinum at $1,759 per ounce, while the price of Brent crude oil today is at $87.79 a barrel.
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0: A known gangster is out on bail and has been taken in for questioning following the brutal murder of two Gauteng anti-gang unit constables and two civilian women in Reicher Park in Boksburg. Police have vowed to relentlessly pursue those targeting officers and communities. Meanwhile, in the Western Cape, they've offered a 100,000 rand reward after 11 people were killed in three separate shootings in Langa, Guguletu and Khayelitsha. So, I'm asking you this morning, is the current law enforcement response adequate to address gang-related violence? And is it enough to get a grip of these gangs in your community? Let me know what's on your mind. Let me take a look at what you're telling me on the Facebook page. Monde Yego says, good morning, Elvis and your team. Firstly, how do you grant bail to a known criminal, knowing very well that he will surely do crime again? Secondly, we need to arrest the proliferation of guns in our country that I believe get through the porous borders. This is exacerbated by the corrupt law enforcement members that benefit from gang activities. Thirdly, get specialized squads to speed up gang-related cases so that the streets can be cleaned of gang members and their enablers. Lastly, these gang members live without, or within rather, our communities, but we don't out them. So, there you have it. Dennis Malele says, Upshoni Maeli, we don't have gangsterism. However, Maeli, gangsterism is in colour-dominated communities of Gauteng, Gqeberha and the Western Cape. The solution is to have a permanent army specialised police unit in gangsters' hotspot areas. Now, the S1 unit should freeze and seize the assets of high-level gang bosses, crippling their financial infrastructure. Gangsterism should be treated as a socio-economic and public health crisis, says Dennis in Elim in Waterval. There's no gangsters there, he says. TG says the situation of security of the citizens is deteriorating, and the law enforcement agencies are indeed struggling to contain the situation, and criminals are causing havoc. The police training seems to be not good enough, and there is a need to change the way our police are trained. Look, two highly trained policemen were shot by criminals and their weapons were stolen. And we hear of a known gangster that was facing six charges, given bail. The judicial branch needs to make sure that criminals are denied bail, as the country is facing challenges from the criminals who were arrested or on parole, meaning that the so-called correctional facilities are failing to make an impact. We are at our own if the police can't protect themselves. Lastly, the authorities must deal with the criminal decisively without fear or favour, or the citizens will be left without an option and take up arms against the criminals. And then you're sending me voice notes.
10: Good morning, Elvis, and the First Tech SA team. This is Sakilent Ogun from Mamhlabyalinga. You know, Elvis, if these gang-related violences were to be contained, the government should ask the communities what to do because these criminals live within our communities. Thank you.
11: Morning, Sir Elvis. It's Nails from Boksburg. The current law enforcement is unable to deal with the gangsterism. Reason being, it is because of the gangsters that are selling drugs on behalf of law enforcement officials. That is why we see now they are unable to deal with them. And they are also in their payroll. Thank you very much.
12: Good morning, Sir Elvis, Jambo Africa. I think gangsterism is a larger phenomenon. That's why in other countries, they end up interfering with issues of government and in the economy. So in this country, instead of passive footing with this issue, the government should introduce stern measures like the state of emergency and curfews in areas that are affected by gangsterism. And so by so doing, there will be nipping it in the bud. Thank you, Pana, for making it.
13: Good morning, Sir Elvis. Yambo, Africa. Sir Elvis, to conquer this gang violence, I think we need the community to unite with the police force so that we as the community can help identify, because we know who are these gangsters. They are our brothers, they are our fathers, we live with them. So we must help the police force to take out. Otherwise, say, Elvis, hey, it's sad what's happening. Thank you.
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0: Wherever you are in the country, let me know how are you coping with the snow and the rain. The Eastern Cape Transport Department has urged motorists to drive cautiously on the roads, especially in the northern parts of the province, which have been covered in snow since last night. Disruptive snowfall in northern outskirts of the Eastern Cape has led to the closure of several mountain passes. Two out of the five mountain passes that were closed have since been reopened, but authorities say the roads remain volatile, wet, and covered in substantially hazardous amount of snow. Slumisa Kwabaka reports.
15: While the cold front remains a scare for some motorists, livestock and crop farmers, it is a joyous moment of embracing nature for others. Families braved the freezing weather to celebrate what they call memorable moments. Those who ventured out had this to say.
16: It's a real child reality. There are so many people, big people, that never have experienced any snow. I just called my family and like, where are you? Are you overseas? Yeah. No. So this is something memorable for her to take with her once she's older.
17: We normally move. Previous years we went down to Barkley side, doing the same thing. So yeah, whenever it's snowing, we move around and see if we can get enough of it so that she can have time to play with it. That's something that's only, you'll only see it in South Africa.
18: We, all of us from Kunshan, when we hear that there is a snowfall, so we couldn't manage to control ourselves. We just come to see how it is. But when I see, it's incredible, incredible.
15: The Krisani District Municipality has urged the winter enthusiasts to remain vigilant while enjoying the snow. The municipality's Health and Safety MMC Malibongwe Fakela says residents should take extra precautions when keeping warm during the cold front, particularly when using fires.
19: Animals and people, we also want to ensure that people must also look at their animals and their properties. Fires, both inside and outside, domestic fires, we need to advise that people should not leave any fire that is not attended, because you know, at this time, things that are not intended do happen.
15: The Penhook Pass on the N6 between Gomani and James Talata and Lutzberg Pass on the N9 between Robert Sobukwe Town and Middleburg have reopened after graders cleared snow from the roads. Eastern Cape Transport Department spokesperson Unati Bingwase is urging motorists to exercise caution and follow instructions from traffic officials. Khumisa Kabaka, SABC News, Eastern Cape.
1: Elvis Presley on SAFM.
0: Now, the government is warning the public to remain vigilant as adverse weather conditions trigger widespread travel disruptions across multiple provinces. The National Disaster Management Center is monitoring high-risk zones. Motorists have been advised to postpone non-essential long-distance travel, respect all official road closures, and keep vulnerable people and livestock sheltered from the extreme cold. For more on this, we're joined on the line by William Beloy, the Deputy Government Spokesperson. A very good morning to you, sir, and welcome.
20: Good morning to you, and good morning to the listeners of SAFM and also of the show. And thank you very much for having us.
0: Mr. Beloy, now, with the road closures on the N3 van Rhenen and the Olifantshoek Pass, the N6 as well as the R58, what additional resources has the National Disaster Management Center deployed to provinces, especially like the Eastern Cape, Free State and KZN?
20: Now, thank you very much. And what we have done is that each province has what we call a provincial and local disaster centers. So now, these centers, they work together as part of the entire disaster management of the country, and also the South African Weather Service is part of them. So what they do, they are able to respond immediately to localized needs. However, we do have, obviously, the main roads that you have indicated, N3 be one of them, and so on. So we have been monitoring them in terms of how is the progress going. And if you permit me, I can quickly say that, for example, on the R617, snowfall has been confirmed, especially in Kokstad, Underberg, Matatiel, and Clifton, especially around the Nottingham road. So that's where we have now even blocked some of the roads. Make sure that there is no congestion and we are able to also assist those who might be trapped. But at least this time, we were better able to manage as compared to the previous snowfall that we had.
0: Now, how is government then improving real-time communication between the South African Weather Service, SANRAL, the provincial traffic authorities, as well as the public, to ensure that warnings translate into people actually avoiding travel before the roads close? Because in the past, we know that the South African Weather Service would issue warnings, but many motorists still got stuck.
20: Yeah, exactly. I think let me confess here that even some of the incidences that we had now, I can assure you that if ever maybe some of our motorists would have adhered to the warnings that we had, wouldn't have some of the incidences that we had, because what we did was to quickly make sure that through all the available means at the municipalities and the provinces, we communicate. But what we did then, which I think some of the motorists were a little bit angry, was realizing that some of them didn't sort of heed our advice not to travel unnecessarily. We then closed some of the of the roads as part of communicating, and as such, we then also inform the motorists that you can't proceed on this route because of the following. So that is what we have done, and it has saved, to be honest, it has saved many lives, but it has also made sure that we have them at a particular place where we can be able to quickly dispatch assistance where it's needed.
0: Talking about road closures and passes, the Orange Level 6 snow warning is hitting major freight routes like the N3 and the mountain passes. What is government doing to support those stranded truckers that's on those roads, the perishable goods transport, as well as vulnerable communities cut off by the snow, especially with regards to food, medical supplies and heating?
20: Now, thank you very much for that. We do have, like, for example, coordinating structures on the ground. Earlier this morning, I was also checking the road around your Free State, especially R702, the Vestop Road, but also the N3, as you have indicated, Harrismith, where overnight also we saw the snow come in. But most of the fortunate thing was that some of the traffic were already diverted to some holding areas where we are continue to assist them. However, what we also want to make also announced to through your thing is that people must make sure that the lights of their cars are at all times on, so visibility, but also they must make sure that the following distance, they should double the gap, but also reduce speed and avoid sudden breaks or overtaking. They should also ensure that they have enough fuel when they travel, because when they are stopped and requested to park, normally they have to keep the engines running so that they are warm, and some of them will then put a distress call to say, I'm running out of fuel. And then we want to also ask them to be very extra vigilant, especially for black ice, snow, and stranded vehicles that are on the road. And again, let us avoid non-essential travel if possible.
0: Now, we've seen recurring winter closures on the same passes each year, Mr. Baloyi. Is there a long-term plan to upgrade drainage, snow clearance equipment, and anti-icing measures like brine spraying on critical routes, or will we keep on relying on reactive measures?
20: Well, thank you very much for that. I think now, as South Africans, we should start now taking cautions when we are alerted about hazardous conditions. Yes, I know that previously we didn't used to have such severe weathers, but as we saw last year and this year, it is becoming clear that hence this year we issued the warning on Friday, but we still saw some people traveling. But in terms of what you are asking, I think the best way would be to take the necessary precautions. Why? Because nature is very difficult. You can't control it. Sometimes we have very serious disturbing weather, but sometimes it is cool. So precautions are going to be the key going forward.
0: Are there any specific shelter support, very briefly, that's being rolled out for homeless people, rural communities without heating, and farmers who may lose livestock?
20: I think as we are speaking, we'll be taking stock around when late in the later hours of the areas that are mostly affected. Our emergency services at both provincial and local municipalities were working throughout the night and then are advising us. So I think we'll be having a better idea as the time goes on. As I've indicated that in some areas, it started snowing last night again. Yes. So then we'll be able to check how much impact does it make.
0: I thank you so much. William Baloyi, the Deputy Government Spokesperson, we extended an invitation to SANRAL, but they were unable to comment at this time.
2: Every message tells a story.
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0: A known gangster out on bail has been taken in for questioning following the brutal murder of two Gauteng anti-gang unit constables and two civilian women in Rega Park in Boksburg. A high-level multidisciplinary police team made the breakthrough on Sunday following intense weekend tracing operations at the Kwadukatole informal settlement in Germiston. Law enforcement teams recovered two stolen SAPS R5 rifles during that operation. Police have vowed to relentlessly pursue those targeting officers and communities. Our SABC reporter Rafilwe Mekwa filed this report.
22: Kachalia has also announced that they have recovered firearms belonging to the two police officers.
23: So I can confirm that a person of interest has been taken in for questioning, and that two rifles belonging to the South African Police Service were recovered in one of the informal settlements. The person of interest is a known gang member, leader of one of the gangs in the area, who faces 6 other charges and is currently out on bail.
22: He indicated that investigations are still continuing and that the funerals of the police officials are expected to take place next weekend. I'm Refile Mekwa in Rege Park.
0: We're staying with that story. We're joined on the line for reaction by Shadrach Shetty Mdluli, a community advocate and servant leader. Very good morning to you, sir, and welcome.
24: Good morning.
0: Mr. Mdluli, as a community advocate working with the affected residents in Rega Park, what practical steps do you believe local leaders and civic organizations should take right now to restore safety in your area? Mr. Mdluli, can you hear me? Mr. Mdluli, are you there? It seems like we lost Mr. Mdluli there. We're going to come back to that story in a short while. In the meantime, you can let me know what's on your mind in relation to the question we posed to you this morning. This one coming in from Bramora says, Jumbo Africa, the current laws needs urgent amendment to swiftly address this issue of gangs and gang violence. All criminal gangs should be declared a taboo, and the state should declare a zero tolerance on it. This one coming in from Mondeyeko says, the granting bail to a known gang member was a huge mistake. Spending a few hours in a police holding cell did not change his character from a gang member to a model citizen. Hence, the alleged killing again. Let's see if we can get back to our conversation with Mr. Shadrach Shetty Mdluli, a community advocate and servant leader. Mr. Mdluli, can you hear me now?
24: Yes, I can hear you, Elvis.
0: Now, police say that they have detained a person of interest who is a known gangster who was out on bail despite facing multiple serious charges. From your experience as a servant leader, what systemic reforms to these bail processes and case prioritization would you urge the justice system to implement immediately to prevent high-risk individuals from remaining free and potentially targeting police and civilians?
24: Elvis, first and foremost, thank you for having me on your morning show. I would like to say, let me take this opportunity to extend my condolences to the bereaved families, that of the two girls and the two police officers. May the Almighty really be with the family during this difficult time of bereavement. Elvis, in answering your question, I will not dwell much on the law enforcement processes and the law enforcement findings at this stage. But going back to your first question that you sort of like asked in terms of how one can basically look at restoring safety in the area is what I would like to speak on.
0: Speak to me.
24: In my opinion, as a community activist and a servant in this community of Reicher Park, and a leader in this community, you know, I think the first priority is definitely for us to restore the confidence and the sense of safety in our community. We need that to be sustained. We know we've seen visible policing, but I think we need more. And not only increase of police presence after we have these strategies, because this is not actually the first incident. It's following multiple other incidents, with the last recent one being last year in November, the last mass shooting. And, you know, as local leaders, we need to look at, you know, collaborating and service structures. Let's get together with SEPs and the municipality, the local government, and work together through a coordinated plan and a safety plan that will clear out strategies and responsible measures so we can have the desired outcomes around safety in the area.
0: So,
24: you know, I would also like to touch on... You know, in order for us to strengthen this, we have structures such as the CPF in place, which form part of the police forums. You know, the communication is there. I think yes, maybe something just that we need to enhance. But most importantly, you know, as residents, we must know where to report the information in safety and confidentiality is something that also need to be looked at. And also that of the witness camps to be improved, because that's one of the issues that was also raised.
0: But what long-term strategies would you recommend to address the root drivers of gang violence in this area so that both the police officers and ordinary citizens are better protected in the future?
24: Elvis, to be honest with you, you know, I believe the system that's in place needs to be improved. You know, the high-risk cases involving the murders, the attempted murders, the organized crime, the illegal firearms, deaths, those are things that should get the urgent attention and proper management of cases, so to speak. You know, at the same time, this must be done in line with the Constitution and the rule of law. I mean, the answer is not simply, you know, a harsher bail. That is what must be applied, you know, a system that is faster, better, coordinated and capable of identifying the risk before another tragedy occurs.
0: I thank you so much for your time and joining us this morning. That was Shadrack Shetty Mdluli, a community advocate and servant leader. And that's why we're asking you this question this morning. Wherever you live, wherever you are in this country, if you're affected by this, is our current law enforcement response adequate to address gang-related violence? And is it enough to grip those gangs in your community? You can let us know on the socials, but that's where we're going to end it for today. From the team, Molobogeng Sabiri, Tracy Boomgart, and Marumo Kakana, our senior producer, Ronald Perry, technical producer, Kato Mdaba, and executive producer, Vutsi Lakoto. I'm Elvis Preston. We'll see you in the morning, same time, same place. Ciao for now. Arrivederci!

0: In our top stories, public asked to take precautions amid severe weather conditions and rescue efforts underway after powerful earthquake in southern Colombia. Good morning. Government has urged the public to remain vigilant and exercise extreme caution as severe weather conditions affect several parts of the country. The conditions include rainfall, heavy snowfall, extreme cold temperatures and strong winds. The weather has already resulted in a number of road closures and disruptions across several provinces. The conditions have also made travel hazardous, particularly over mountainous areas and long affected road networks. William Baloy is the deputy government spokesperson.
1: Members of the public are reminded that weather and road conditions can change rapidly. Roads that are currently open may subsequently be closed if conditions deteriorate, while previously closed roads may be reopened once they have been assessed and cleared by the relevant authorities. The public is urged to rely on official updates from the South African Weather Service, provincial traffic authorities, road agencies, disaster management centers, and emergency services for the latest information.
0: Meanwhile, the current severe weather conditions have driven up electricity demand. This has prompted City Power in Johannesburg to appeal to residents to reduce consumption. The power utility is currently dealing with over 2,000 outage calls across the 8 service delivery centres. City Power spokesperson Isaac Mangena.
2: The wet weather conditions are also affecting some of our restoration work and even the

0: Friday night. One person of interest, a suspected gang leader, has since been taken in for questioning. Police have also recovered two firearms belonging to the deceased officers. Acting Police Minister Feroz Khachalia addressed the media when he visited Recha Park yesterday.
1: So I can confirm that a person of interest has been taken in for questioning, and that two rifles belonging to the South African Police Service were recovered in one of the informal settlements. You might recall that today one of the concerns of the community members who assembled to convey their concerns to me, one of the concerns was about these two firearms. So those firearms have been recovered.
0: The head of military intelligence for one of Libya's rival administrations has been killed in a car bomb outside his home in Benghazi. Fawzi al-Mansouri was a senior figure in General Khalifa Haftar's Libyan National Army, which controls the east of the country. The person responsible for the attack is not known. And finally, rescuers are searching for survivors after a strong earthquake hit the southern part of Colombia. The quake, which struck yesterday, killed more than 130 people and caused significant damage. The epicenter of the 7.4 magnitude quake was in the Shuku region. The BBC's Jose Carlos Cueto has more.
2: Communications have been down. They have been switching on and off. Also, because it's difficult to get there, the airports have ceased their operation. They were reestablished early in the afternoon in Cali, but in Pereira, the airport has damages as well. The roads are limited because it's a very geographically difficult area surrounded by mountains.
0: Recapping the top story, government has urged the public to remain vigilant and exercise extreme caution as severe weather conditions affect several parts of the country. For SFM News, I am Anne Musa.
3: It's a very good morning to you in your SFM sports headline, soccer. We'll look at Banyana Banyana. Their World Cup hopes remain alive, and that's through the playoffs. And we also bring you the Sharks taking on the All Blacks tonight. Details around 6:30.
4: SAFM, guiding you through the rush hour traffic.
5: Good morning. We start in KZN, a bit of overnight snow around Ladysmith and Newcastle up through Majuba Pass as well. Maybe a little bit slippery with the cooler temperatures this morning, and that snow possibly still lying on the ground. Also, Boerters Pass along the R34, the route between Newcastle and Memel. Some early morning snow there this morning. It is subsiding. The route is open, but drive carefully through those conditions. Please, driving into Joburg from Davyton, a crash on the N12 at Tom Jones Street. Traffic parking back through Snake Road and back towards Putfontein. That looks heavy. N1 north through Dipcliff down to Uncle Charlie's is a slow moving. Locally, Durban traffic on the N2 north is moving okay. I'm on some Toti Prospecten, Spaghetti Junction, Getter Road, Kormashu Gateway. Your three big areas are moving okay at this stage. That'll probably change once you get a bit more volume in the mix. And Cape Town, a little bit of traffic on the N2 this morning, moving slow between around about Robert Sabukwe and the Unsmuts Drive off-ramp. Just volume of traffic early this Tuesday morning. With your traffic update, I'm Rob Byrne.
4: The National Briefing on SAFM. Clarity, context, and conversation. This is where the day begins with Kathy Mutlatlana on The National Briefing.

It's 6:08. You're tuned into the National Briefing. A very good morning to you. I'm Kathy Mutlahlana and I'm with you until 9:00. Sheesh. Oh, where can we go to hide from this cold? And the cold weather has South Africans in an absolute frenzy. And that's only because it's been accompanied by the snow. So this morning we have to deal with warnings, right? That we shouldn't do too much. Don't try to get to the snow at all cost. The Minister, Vilinkosini Tlhabisa, is going to be joining us in the second hour of the show. We'll also unpack the situation in the Eastern Cape in particular, that has been hard hit by the inclement weather. So all we have to do is try and be safe and, of course, also try and stay as warm as possible. Also coming up on the show today, Stats South Africa has released a report on net migration estimates. And he said, because that's the statistician general, Risenga Maluleke, has said that those numbers have been revised following a notable number of deportations. Does that South Africa have a figure in terms of where we sit currently? Well, these are just some of the questions that we'll put to the statistician general coming up also within the next 3 hours. We'll unpack the theft that is resulting in city power officials being put at risk, especially when they go out into communities to repair a broken infrastructure or even to try and stop the plundering of copper cables that is taking place. All of it happening underneath the city of Johannesburg in those underground tunnels. As always, we'd love to hear from you. The conversation belongs to you. The numbers to dial this morning, 086-000-2032. That's 086-000-2032. On the WhatsApp voice note line, 0614-104-107. That's 0614-104-107. Rob has your latest traffic, including how the weather is affecting the roads. Zai has your sport, and Ndauleng has your market update.

With the ever-changing financial landscape, it can be difficult to make sense of all the moves at times. Join me, Jimmy Moyaha, on the SAFM Market Update with MoneyWeb, Mondays to Thursdays, 6 to 7pm, as we break down the key market trends, top financial stories, and smart investment insights all in one place. It's everything you need to stay financially informed and ahead of the curve.

It's 12 after 6 o'clock. Let's take a look at what's making headlines on the country's national papers. So the front page of the Sowetan, there's a picture there in Lesotho. A tractor stands abandoned after heavy snowfall blanketed the Afriski Mountain Resort, and it is absolutely white with snow. In the Eastern Cape, several roads were closed while authorities monitored routes during the sudden snowfall in the province. Again, all you see is the blanket of white. And they also have a picture of a farmer, Joseph Dlamini, tending to his sheep in the snow on a farm near Swartberg in the southern Drakensberg. Yeah, I mean, the pictures look absolutely beautiful. You can't even think sometimes that this is this happening in South Africa, really? But the snowfall this time around is really, really showing off. And you'll see all of that on the front page of the Sowetan. But an important story that they're also running, and this is around the Reja Park murders. Killed while out to buy firewood, reads the headline there. Jaden Machman and Rolene Lessing were gunned down in Reja Park in Boksburg. Relatives say the two women spent last moments at their granny's home before they were ambushed outside a local store. And cops are questioning persons of interest after rifles stolen from anti-gang officers on the same night are now recovered. And it's always the case, right? We mark Women's Day, we celebrate the advances that women have made, but the issue of women's safety, as reiterated and acknowledged by the president in his speech too, is just so rife, you know, and it takes away so much from the gains that have been made. The front page of the Citizen this morning, they're also going with the snow by and large, and they've got a picture of Grayson van der Spy, and Grayson looks about 9 or 10 years old playing in the snow at the Afriski Mountain Resort in Lesotho. It is absolutely white at Afriski Mountain Resort. And then the story that the Citizen rather is going with: aviation's cozy contract click. Why a liquidated company not only stays on the books of the Civil Aviation Authority as a trusted supplier, but also wins dodgy tenders. That's what Minister Barbara Creasy also wants to know as she orders a probe after the Citizen asks some hard questions. So an exclusive story they're going with. The front page of the Business Day: slow going in reforms to fix spatial inequality. Operation Vulindlela struggles with apartheid legacy. And it says about 80% of the reforms outlined in the second phase of Operation Vulindlela to address South Africa's spatial inequality are either delayed or off track. And it underscores the great task of tackling the lingering legacy of apartheid. And they also have a picture there of thousands of supporters in the DA turning up for the launch of the party's local government election manifesto, and the DA there vowing to end CADA municipal deployment. The front page of the Star, they're focusing on South Africa's doctor unemployment crisis and the extent to which it is deepening. Staff shortages, increased workloads, all of it, they point to signs that could lead to immigration for many qualified South African doctors. So that's what you can expect to find making front page news on the country's dailies.

0: The National Briefing on SAFM with Kathy Mohlahlana.
1: It's 17 after 6 o'clock, and as you can imagine, a lot in store weather-wise, so listen carefully. I'll start with the warnings. There's an orange level 6 warning for disruptive snow resulting to disruptions to livelihood, major traffic disruptions, and some communities inaccessible as expected over eMalahleni, Sakisizwe, Sengqu, Elundini, and Matatiele local municipalities in the Eastern Cape. A yellow level 2 warning for disruptive snow leading to localized traffic disruptions, isolated loss of livestock and crops, and localized disruptions to services is expected in places over the northeastern parts of the Eastern Cape, east and south of the Free State, as well as along the Lesotho border, the western parts of KwaZulu-Natal, the southeastern parts of Gauteng, and southwestern parts of Mpumalanga. A yellow level 2 warning for severe thunderstorms with heavy downpours leading to localized flooding of susceptible damages and settlements, rather roads and bridges, strong damaging winds and possible small amount of hail is expected over some parts of Mpumalanga and the eastern parts of Limpopo. A yellow level 2 warning for damaging winds and waves resulting in disruption of small harbors or ports, danger in navigation, disruption of coastal activities, damage to infrastructure and settlements, and injuries and danger to life from flying debris is expected along the coast of KwaZulu-Natal. A yellow level 2 warning for damaging winds resulting in damage to settlements, formal and informal, localized reduced visibility due to dust storms, and localized damage to temporary structures is expected over the northern parts of the Western Cape coast and the Witzenberg municipality of the Western Cape and over the Namakwa district, except the northeastern parts of Pofada municipality of the Northern Cape. A yellow level 1 warning for damaging winds leading to difficulty in navigation at sea is expected between Table Bay and Cape Agulhas from Tuesday morning until Wednesday. Fire warnings, extremely high fire danger conditions are expected over the Richtersveld municipality. Advisories, very cold, wet and windy conditions can be expected over the southern parts of the Free State, Northern Cape, Gauteng and Mpumalanga, as well as the interior of the Eastern Cape and KwaZulu-Natal, where snowfalls are possible over the mountainous areas and rough seas along the coast. Farmers and the public in general are advised to take the necessary precautions. All right, let's get into your area weathers. Pretoria, cloudy with scattered shower and thunder showers, 5 and 8. The expected UVB sunburn index is low. Johannesburg, cloudy with scattered showers and thunder showers, 3 and 4. Vereeniging, cloudy with scattered showers and thunder showers, 3 and 6. Mbombela, cloudy with widespread rain and showers, 9 and 12. Polokwane, cloudy with scattered rain and showers, 6 and 17. Mahikeng, partly cloudy and windy, becoming cloudy with isolated showers and thunder showers, 4 and 14. Freyberg, partly cloudy and windy, becoming cloudy, 3 and 16. Bloemfontein, cloudy and windy with isolated showers and thunder showers, 2 and 13. Kimberley, partly cloudy and windy, 2 and 14. Upington, partly cloudy, becoming fine and windy, 5 and 19. Cape Town, cloudy, becoming fine from the afternoon. Wind moderate to fresh southeasterly, 11 and 20. The expected UVB sunburn index very high. George, cloudy to partly cloudy with light wind in the morning, and the wind there moderate to fresh easterly to southeasterly, 8 and 16. Gqeberha, cloudy with isolated showers and rain, becoming partly cloudy. Wind moderate to fresh southeasterly, becoming easterly, 10 and 15. Kugombo City, cloudy with isolated showers and rain. Wind moderate to fresh southeasterly, 10 and 15. Durban, cloudy with scattered showers and rain. Wind moderate to fresh southerly to southeasterly, 13 and 17. The expected UVB sunburn index is low. And Richards Bay, cloudy with scattered showers and rain. Wind fresh to strong southerly to southeasterly, 12 and 16. And in Pietermaritzburg, cloudy with scattered showers and rain, 5 and 11.
2: Durban, the promenade is calling. trending and the purple wave is taking over the East Coast. It's time to lace up for the Hollywood Bets Durban 10-kilometer road race on Sunday, 30 August. The race covers the beautiful tour of the city, combining urban streets, scenic coastal roads, and stunning beachfront stretches with views of the Indian Ocean. Catch all the action live on SABC2 and SABC Plus from 7 a.m. on Sunday, 30th of August. The Hollywood Bets Durban 10-kilometer road race, brought to you by SABC Sports.
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1: All right, it's 22 after 6 o'clock. Let's get then into our global briefing for this morning. And we're going to start it off in the UK, right? And that's where we're seeing a decade after Brexit and that referendum that was held there. Britain's chief EU negotiator, Hamish Falconer, says London wants a deeper and more ambitious relationship with Europe, particularly on trade, services, security, and technology. And this is all the while insisting that rejoining the single market or customs union remains off the table. Well, let's get more into this story now to unpack exactly what is happening in the United Kingdom, in the United Kingdom, and why is it really that we seem to be back here on this very particular issue. Sandile Mguni is a lecturer in political science and international relations with the School of Social Sciences at the University of KwaZulu-Natal. Sandile, good morning to you. Thanks for your time this morning.
3: A very good morning, Katie, and the viewers and the listeners at home.
1: Clearly, a lot can happen in a decade. The more things change, seemingly, the more they want to stay the same.
3: Yes, I think for the United Kingdom, the realization is that there are some issues that they clearly cannot be able to just ignore. Issues on issues of trade, on issues of security, but on issues of economy in general, and also around the issues of how they are trying to make a distinction between the United Kingdom leaving the European Union institutionally, but also trying to be part of Europe in terms of strategic alignment and also in terms of the economy.
1: So does this mean that it's an acknowledgement that Brexit has not offered all it promised?
3: Not really. I think somehow, yes, we can say that they are realizing it's not offering what it promised, because in terms of security, because of the instability, because of the world that we can currently see that is unpredictable, both economically but also in terms of security, it seems very clear that it didn't keep up in terms of what it promised, in terms of what they thought they would achieve. But then on the other side, clearly, they are making it clear that they don't want to reverse the Brexit. They are trying to negotiate around the Brexit, which could be seen as being strategic, trying to have some cooperation with the European countries whilst maintaining economic opportunities that exist.
1: In the Middle East, Israeli Prime Minister Benjamin Netanyahu has rejected President Donald Trump's 15-point Gaza plan, and also insisting that Israel will not withdraw its forces until Hamas is fully disarmed. It's not often we see a disagreement between Netanyahu and Trump. What do you make of this?
3: Yeah, it's not so often, but it's becoming a pattern recently. And I think this is a classic case of a security dilemma. The issue of sequencing, who should disarm first? And both of these actors are of the view that if one disarms first, or if one withdraws from its arms, there will be a security threat. There will be a real security threat. I think it's just the issue of assurance that is at stake here.
1: And if we go and look at the latest coming out of the United Nations, Rebecca Greenspan, she's taken an early lead in the race to become the first woman to run the United Nations. What do we know about her?
3: I think she has been a forerunner based on how she has gained some sort of preliminary being the favorite. What we know about her is that she's the former vice president of Costa Rica and also currently a secretary general of the United Nations Trade and Development. And more interestingly, there are a number of these milestones that if she is to be selected as the secretary general, that she would achieve. But what we also know is that she is seen as to be the candidate of continuity who will take over from the current secretary general. And most interestingly about her is that she's likely to become the first female secretary general, but also a first secretary general coming from the region of Central America, but also the first secretary general with the history of being Jewish.
1: Wow, so a lot of firsts there. Sandile Mguni, lecturer in political science and international relations with the University of KwaZulu-Natal.
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1: Let me bring in your early calls. Willie, you're calling from Kuma. Good morning.
4: Good morning, Casey. Look, Casey, man.
1: Yes.
4: You see, there's a phrase that, it's a man-made phrase, actually. Safety first.
1: Mm.
4: Safety first. On all costs, Casey. You are there at the studio, and then you can be attacked easily. And it happened 20 years ago or 15 years ago. The studio there was attacked by the Mozambicans. I remember vividly. Okay? And you can deny that case, saying that, no, man, Constitution says, let us protect them. Then we are going to die. This is my point, Casey. South Africa is a failed state, and you are going to argue to say, no, you have to face it. It's a failed state on many fronts. But gangsterism.
1: Willie, I don't remember a time where the SABC was attacked, as you allege, by Mozambicans.
4: You're still young.
1: Oh,
4: you're
1: okay.
4: Still young, Casey. And
1: it was before my time.
4: Yeah, but yeah, they seized the part of SABC and took the cameras and blah blah blah blah blah blah around SABC there. You see, and it happened. And Latuduga also was killed by the foreigners. Let me come to my point, Casey. And you defend the foreigners. And you look at Haiti. Haiti, you must listen. Haiti is being invaded by its own people, gangsterism. So in other words, Haiti is a failed state, like South Africa being a failed state. And some people argue that no, particularly officials. Particularly the officials will say, it's not a failed state, blah blah blah blah blah. What do we do now? Kenya tried to come to Haiti's rescue, sending its armies over there. So South Africa is heading for that. And you would say now, because you look it over the face, you say that thing, it's not going to happen. What do you say?
1: Okay. Willie, we're going to have to leave it there. So I think Willie's referring to when one of our colleagues, Vuyom Voko, got mugged when he was on air during a live crossing. That wasn't directly outside the SABC studios, but the point is around violence and gangsterism that has gotten out of control. It's 6:30, time for your latest headlines.
5: Good morning, I'm Anne Musa. In the headlines, the National Coloured Congress MP Fadil Adams is unlikely to testify before the Matlanga Commission of Inquiry in Pretoria this morning. He was subpoenaed to appear today, but the commission spokesperson, Jeremy Michael, says evidence leaders only received his sworn affidavit last night. Government has urged the public to remain vigilant and exercise extreme caution as severe weather conditions affect several parts of the country. The conditions include rainfall, heavy snowfall, extreme cold temperatures and strong winds. And the head of the military intelligence for one of Libya's rival administrations has been killed in a car bomb outside his home in Benghazi. I'll have details on these and other stories at 7.
0: SAFM, guiding you through the rush hour traffic.
6: Good morning. Some overnight early morning snow around Ladysmith, Newcastle, up through Majuba Pass. Could leave conditions slippery this morning. Also, we reported snow around Boortes Pass. That's the road between Newcastle and Memel, the R34. The road is open and it is drivable, although very thick snow in the fields out that side. Van Rienen's open. Nottingham Road open towards Durban after yesterday's crash. Peter Maritzburg bypass section open. All lanes reopen after yesterday's crash scene there as well. A little bit of traffic coming out of Durban's Phoenix area. JG Champion leaving Palmview. Phoenix Highway leaving Phoenix towards Trade Centre. Both of those routes are busy. Joburg, the N1 North, a breakdown before Malabongwe. Traffic starting to pile up there. N12 is heavy this morning. A crash near Tom Jones Street through to Atlas Road. Big queues all the way back through Snake Road and back towards the Putfontein exit. In Cape Town, a lot of traffic on the way now into the city centre. N1 under a bit of pressure from Bellville right through to Sable Road. N2 from the airport right through to Main Road, and Baden-Powell along the coast jamming up from Mitchell's Plain, moving slowly towards Strandfontein Road. With your traffic updates, I'm Rob Byrne.
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1: It's 6:33. Zai Khan, good morning. So, we're looking at Banyana Banyana.
7: Hey, Kathy, they've got the scenic route. And this is after being knocked out, you know, in the quarterfinal by the host Morocco. They now have to take on Nigeria. And that's on a Thursday. Looking forward to going over that hurdle and heading to the World Cup, which is happening in Brazil. But head coach Desiree Ellis admits the road may be tougher, but says the focus is firmly on the opportunity that lies ahead.
8: Just got to take time to recover, because that's going to be important. Recovery is going to be really important. I think we put a lot into the match. So recovery is going to be important. We also have to travel back. I think that also takes a lot out of players, but we've got to be up for it. You know, this is another opportunity. It's a long route, but it gives us another opportunity if we really want to make that effort to go to the World Cup.
7: Let's go to more soccer news. Mamelodi Sundowns get their Betway Premiership campaign underway tomorrow evening when they travel to Mbombela to face TS Galaxy. Coach saying that his side are not yet at their best after demanding pre-season and MTN8 extra time victory over Polokwane City. Galaxy, meanwhile, opened their season with a 2-2 draw and will be looking to make home advantage count. Kickoff at 7:30. Now, more news coming out of football, where the Amazon founder Jeff Bezos is reportedly close to becoming part-time owner of the Liverpool Football Club, with a consortium including the Facebook co-founder Eduardo Saverin nearing a deal to acquire around a one-third stake in the Premier League champions. The investment is expected to the club at approximately $5.9 billion, making it one of the biggest valuations in football history. The current owners, Fenway Sports Group, are expected to retain control while bringing in strategic investors as the commercial value of the football clubs continues to soar. On to cricket, and Faye Tunnicliffe continuing her outstanding form as South Africa emerging woman wrapped up the three-match T20 series against Bangladesh with a 7-wicket victory at the Chatsworth Oval in Durban. The host chased down 76 with ease to take a 2-0 lead just days after sealing the one-day series. Here's Tunnicliffe.
9: So the 50-over and T20 series wins are, really cool. We've kind of had the mentality going in that winning is kind of collateral to us following our processes, and we've done that pretty well as a unit. And I think there's a lot of like young talent coming through, and we've kind of been given the freedom to express ourselves, which has been really cool. So yeah, but really stoked with it. The group has been really cool, and there's been a lot of hard work gone into it.
7: That's your national briefing sport. Swing back for more. Top of the hour. I'm Zai Khan.
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1: You're still tuned in to the national briefing. It's 6:36 now. And Ndauleng, good morning to you. So when we see the sensitivity of the oil price, especially around hopes of an Iran deal, it tells us just how much hope and expectation the market still has that this could potentially end, but it's not getting there. So oil jumps yet again as Trump demands are clouding those hopes of an Iran deal.
11: Good morning, Kathy. It just shows us how fluid the situation is. Honestly, it feels like we take 5 steps forward and 10 steps back. And this time around, we are taking steps back with oil prices holding near 1 week highs after President Trump's latest demands on Iran dimmed hopes of a deal that could fully reopen the Strait of Hormuz. Now, Brent is currently trading above $87 a barrel. This comes as Trump calls for Tehran to pay compensation for war-related deaths and damage, adding another hurdle to negotiations. Iran, in the meantime, has insisted on compensation, sanctions relief, and an end to military threats before agreeing to fully reopen the waterway. Now, the market reaction reflects a renewed concern over supply disruptions, with oil exports through the waterway falling to about 3 million barrels a day last week from 4.4 million previously. Over in company news, the AI boom showing little signs of slowing, with chip demand from companies such as Nvidia and Google continuing to drive strong growth at Taiwan Semiconductor Manufacturing. Now, TSMC is the world's biggest contract chip maker, and it reported July sales of about $14.5 billion, up 44.7% from a year earlier. Now, the strong performance comes as investors increasingly question whether big tech's huge AI investments will generate sufficient returns. TSMC, which manufactures chips for some of the industry's biggest names, expects revenue to grow by more than 40% this year and has raised its capital spending plans to as much as $64 billion, signaling confidence that AI demand remains robust. And then checking in on market action, stocks kicking off the week on a sour note, with Wall Street closing in the red as doubts grow over whether the U.S. and Iran can reach a lasting resolution to the conflict anytime soon. Now, that's pushed oil closer to $90 a barrel, further weighing on risk appetite. Over in Asia, trade is choppy this morning as investors keep a close eye on the inflation outlook. Now, that's likely to weigh on the JSE today, with the local bourse also playing catch-up after the long weekend. And then lastly, in currency markets, the rand remains on firmer footing. It's at 16.19 to the dollar, 21.87 to the pound, and 18.69 against the euro. I'll hit pause at this point and throw it back to you, Kathy, for the business tip of the day.
1: Thanks, Ndauleng. 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
1: 6:42, you're still tuned into the National Briefing. A refreshing morning to you, Advocate Mandula. So we'll start off this morning in Dar es Salaam. This is where the Tanzanian opposition leader, Tundu Lissu, his treason trial is resuming.
12: Refreshing morning to KZN Jambo Africa on a very cold morning across South Africa. The treason trial of Tundu Lissu has been taking time. There was a 5-month pause around it. Arrested almost since 2025 in April, charged for this treason, trying to attempt to overthrow the government, which is not true because this is a lawyer who has been very vocal about the current challenges that faces Tanzania. But when you look at this treason trial, yes, the media will flaunt this stance of this death penalty, but I think this is a case of test to the presidency of Samia Sulu about how to deal with this case. This case, like I said, it dates back even during the times of Pombe Wagamakufuli, the late president of Tanzania. So it is back on the court roll case. We'll close the monitor aid because Tanzania is still reeling from the post-election violence of 2025.
1: We're seeing Madagascar moving to reclaim colonial-era land. This is in a push for sovereignty.
12: That's quite true. And they're looking back at their Emancipation Day or their Liberation Day of 1960, June 26. If you have been to Madagascar, you will see that black case, that indeed most of the state land, it is owned by foreigners. You know, many South Africans, they own even land in Seychelles, Mauritius, Madagascar. But there, I will tell you, it is the French. You find that there's a French interest, but the government of Madagascar, through a front door, by the way, now going to the constitutional court, going to the parliament, approving these processes of now deregistering what they call the foreign occupied land in that island. A very big island, Katie, if one can look into, but it has been going through military coups. It was a former chair of the SADC. So when you look at those islands, the scattered ones that are going to be repossessed from those who have taken it by force, it will be closely to the Mozambique channel. So Antananarivo going back to its glorious case because repossession of land in the African continent is a major process that will benefit ordinary people.
1: All right, and Zambia's election, we're 2 sleeps away from that.
12: That is quite true. Remember yesterday we were given numbers of SADC. Now we see AU commerce are having to deploy almost very few numbers. KC, 106 SADC. AU commerce, they only have 93 short-term observers who are drawn from different African countries to be part of the AU election observer mission in Zambia. Very important, these elections. Tomorrow we'll get into who's voting, KC, and what are the issues and tissues and no further issues.
1: All right. We'll certainly be watching that election with keen interest. Our historical archive today takes us to the 11th of August 1960, and this is one that South Africans love, right?
12: Absolutely. And 66 years ago, let's take them through this archive before we can spill those beans.
13: King Kong, the story is of a young black South African, a boxing champion, Ezekiel Dlamini. Because he was so big and so strong, he was called King Kong. He simply couldn't care less about other people until he met this girl, somebody called Joyce. And he fell in love with her, and she fell in love with him. And then she lets him down. Can you imagine how he must have felt about her? The only person that who really ever attracted him.
12: The sound courtesy of the Fuga Theatre, and the voice is of Esma Machikiza, the widow of Todd Machikiza. Todd Machikiza wrote the musical for this play called The King Kong, the African band jazz musical. People like Mire Makeba were part of it, Huma Sigela, the Phyllis Mgoma, even Huebi Kesi. Now, this day, they were given passports to travel to London in 1950, on the 11th of August, a very important historical moment where you have the an African members of this original cast called the King Kong going to London between 1959 and 1961. Others did not return, Katie. They went since the 60s. They only returned in 1990. And we know who are those people. Boma Mira Makeba, Abo Brahu, and the Union of South Africa, Abo the late Jonas Kwangwa. So that's our history today, Katie, as we're looking to our archives on the Africa in Focus. Asante sana, Katie, as we're still leading the true version. SAFM observing the Women's Month.
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6: Good morning. Just want to start at KZN. No major snow-related closures this morning. That was yesterday. 24 hours later this morning, everything's sort of drying up. That includes roads around the Underberg area, all open through there. Snow last night around Ladysmith up through Newcastle into Majuba, but that has all sort of eased up. There may be a little bit of a restriction on R34 between Newcastle and Memel with some sort of fresh early morning snow along that R34 corridor, but not aware that that road is closed. But there are certainly some delays on it. Joburg this morning, crash earlier on the N12. Tom Jones being cleared, but it's just really busy from Putfontein through Benoni down towards Boksburg this morning. N1 North has a breakdown before Malabongwe, so delays coming through from 14th Avenue. N1 through Midrand, already busy. Old Joburg Road down to New Road. And if you're on the mighty Mopani Highway this morning, lots of traffic between Block XX and SGM Pathali. Also crash on Sefaka Makato at the N1, slowing traffic coming out of Montana. Cape Town, busy on the highways, all of them, including the R300 North. That's queuing up into Van Riebeek. And no lights this morning. Marine Drive at Boundary Road, coming out of Milnerton into Parton Island, already queuing. With your traffic updates, I'm Rob Byrne.
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1: It's 6:49. You're still listening to the national briefing. So certainly, if you take a look on social media, South Africans are making the most of the snow, right? It's one of those stories, very fun story, very fun thing for South Africans to be able to participate in. But of course, there is the other side where it's not just about the fun in the snow. It's also about road safety and access. And we know that snow and ice have been affecting routes across the Eastern Cape, KwaZulu-Natal and Free State. And the Eastern Cape forecasts are pointing to disruptive snow, heavy rain and damaging winds. And of course, a high risk of some communities being cut off. Unati Bingqoshe is a spokesperson for the Eastern Cape Department of Transport. Unati, good morning to you. Thanks for your time. So let's talk about the situation in the Eastern Cape currently. What's the state of the road and which routes have been restricted or do you consider to be very high risk?
15: We wake up to much improved conditions this morning, as all the mountain passes have since been reopened. The snow has subsided, but unfortunately on the N6 between Queenstown and Jamestown, one of the major arteries connecting us with the northern provinces like Gauteng via the Free State, though the snow has subsided, it has since been replaced by thick fog and drizzle, which makes for poor driving conditions. But the road is open and we do have some officers monitoring the situation. But I can safely say that all the mountain passes have since been reopened to traffic, and thankfully the snow has subsided. But we know we're not out of the woods as yet, because conditions in those mountain passes remain wet and slippery, so would urge road users, motorists in particular, to approach those with extreme caution. The low-lying areas, Kathy, up to the coast, we continue to experience steady rainfalls and, of course, some mist in some areas. So the conditions are just not ideal for driving at all.
1: At this point, do we still have communities that are at risk of being isolated?
15: We haven't experienced flooding, which often is the major cause of communities being isolated. So we're thankful for that, but we're keeping an eye on all those areas, working very closely with local municipalities that are feeding information to us, so that if there are roads that are badly affected by these steady rains in the Eastern Cape, we're able to respond to them. We did hear that in the Alexandria area, which is in the Sarah Batman, there is a road that has collapsed. We are told that it had a sinkhole. It's one of those auxiliary roads that we have in the province, but those communities still are able to access the necessary amenities, and as soon as this rain subsides, we'll be able to move in and assess the extent of the damage and how soon it can be repaired.
1: Unati, the reality is that we'll never get over the snow as South Africans, right? As long as we are in this part of the world where it is warmer, so naturally people want to travel into snowfall areas simply to see the snow. What would you want to say to those motorists or those South Africans today?
15: That's the problem we had yesterday. People were out on an adventure, wanted to do the snowman and all those things, who had us, scrambling to control them. We are urging those who want to experience that not to do it at the cost of their lives, and of course putting additional strain on our rescue personnel who are on the ground, but to rather do it in those designated areas, because we are not allowing people to enter into those road services. But we must commend the people of the Eastern Cape and the people of South Africa for cooperating and understanding the restrictions that were in place. I mean, the reroutes were very long, and they meant that some of the road users had to dig deep into their pockets to buy fuel, but they still did it nonetheless. So we're thankful for that, and we wish to see that cooperation continuing going forward. But as for safety measures, we would urge them to keep a safe following distance, keep your headlamps on, and ensure that you are safe at all times. And if it's not essential for you to be on the road, rather don't.
1: Okay, Unati, let's leave it there. Unati Bingqoshe, spokesperson for the Eastern Cape Department of Transport.
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1: It's 6:54. You're still tuned into the national briefing. Let's get into this story now. In parts of Johannesburg, restoring electricity now means entering territory that's controlled by armed criminals. City Power says illegal miners and cable thieves are shooting at technicians, robbing teams, and damaging substations. All of this delaying the call-outs that residents are waiting for. City Power spokesperson Isaac Mangena joins me on the line this morning. Isaac, good morning. Very disturbing details contained in this report that is now before the Johannesburg City Council. How many attacks, robberies, or threats have been recorded officially by City Power, and where are the hotspot areas?
17: Good morning, Kathy, and good morning to the listeners. Yes, we've had instances where our teams were basically threatened many times because of the areas in which illegal mining is basically thriving. I'm talking here from the, what used to be mining belt from the Cleveland, George Gogue to Crown Mines, Rivalry, and then going towards your Kagiso area, with Rudeport highly affected by these incidents. We basically are finding it difficult for our teams to basically respond to some of the to some of the outages that are happening, the repairs that need to basically happen in those substations that are located within those mining areas, without dipping into some of our scarce resources like security to, you know, accompany some of these teams. But also some the major threats that we are warning against this kind of activities in some of these disused or even currently working mines is basically the structural integrity where these substations and even infrastructure is basically sitting, where most of them are basically on the verge of collapsing, especially if you look at Robertsville substation, which is near Vlieghof along the main reef road. That's the substation over time has seen a lot of underground activity, which has started to sink part of the substation, meaning that any moment, if that continues, may actually collapse. So that is the challenges that is happening. And imagine if that substation goes down there. You know, it might kill a lot of people, but also the environmental hazards that might come with the spillage of oil.
1: So, Isaac, help me understand this clearly.
17: Yeah.
1: The syndicates are stealing cable, right? So, and they are not affected by the power outages. So there's no incentive for them to allow City Power to actually come and fix whatever is broken. Or how does it work?
17: Yeah, so we've got two sets of this kind of syndicate. So you've got those that are actually stealing cables, and this is in the underground tunnels. We've got about 14 to 15 kilometers underground tunnels within the city of Johannesburg, in fact, in the inner city itself, from east to west. And in there, you'll find that there's a lot of criminals that are basically living underground, making it difficult for us to be able to attend to outages that are happening within the city of Johannesburg. And that's why in recent months and weeks, outages that are happening within the inner city take long to fix because of some of those threats. We are not able to work at night. We are not able to work without security or the police basically accompanying us. But you also have a situation where our teams in the past few months have been shot at by the very same people. So it's difficult to send the teams to deploy them to those underground tunnels without basically having the security sweeping out. So there is an incentive for them to basically not have the lights on because of some of the threats that come with electrocution should the electricity be live underground. There's a whole lot of flooding that is happening underground as well, but you also have other services like the sewage spilling into those tunnels, where it basically affects the operations of these zamazamas. We have lost millions worth of infrastructure in the underground, and that's why at some point our former CEO, Ms. Chifularo Mashaba, had to write to the National Police Commissioner to say, we really are crying for help. We need people who can assist us in terms of security, increased visibility in the inner city, because our job as City Power is to provide electricity. It's not really to provide a law enforcement or arrest or even prosecute some of this criminality that's happening around our network.
1: Sure. I mean, it's just, yeah, it's such a difficult state of affairs. But also, one gets the sense that City Power is being held to ransom and the police are being held to ransom here.
17: Yeah, you can call it that way, because that's basically what our teams feel on a daily basis when they leave home to go and respond to these outages. Some of them are actually literally held at ransom, basically kidnapped, hijacked by these people. Their cars got stolen, their laptops, their toolboxes, all of those kind of things are basically the conditions under which our teams often work. So we even call it a war zone in the city of Johannesburg. For our teams to go out, it really takes a whole lot of effort. And I think that's why we have really spent a lot of money, almost 200 150 million rands in the past financial year for security purposes. The money that we diverted from resources from repairing or maintenance or even material that is needed to keep the lights on, we end up diverting it to those security services. And I think that is really unsustainable, Keith.
1: Isaac Mangena, we're going to leave it there. I wonder what you make of that state of affairs. A warfare is how it's described. 7 o'clock, time for your latest news.
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In our top stories, Fadil Adams unlikely to testify as evidence leaders review documents and public asked to take precautions amid severe weather conditions. Good morning. The National Coloured Congress Member of Parliament, Fadil Adams, is unlikely to testify before the Matlanga Commission of Inquiry in Pretoria today. Adams was subpoenaed to appear before the Commission this morning. However, Commission spokesperson Jeremy Michaels says the inquiry evidence leaders only received Adams' sworn affidavit and supporting documents last night. Michaels says the evidence leaders are expected to request a postponement to allow sufficient time to study the documents and consult with Adams before he takes the witness stand. Some witnesses have implicated Adams in the submission of a Section 27 affidavit that led to the arrest of 7 crime intelligence officials. Government has urged the public to remain vigilant and exercise extreme caution as severe weather conditions affect several parts of the country. The conditions include rainfall, heavy snowfall, extreme cold temperatures and strong winds. The weather has already resulted in a number of road closures and

0: both agencies, disaster management centers, and emergency services for the latest information.
1: Meanwhile, the current severe weather conditions have driven up electricity demand. This has prompted City Power in Johannesburg to appeal to residents to reduce consumption. The power utility is currently dealing with over 2,000 outage calls across its 8 service delivery centres. City Power spokesperson Isaac Mangena.
2: The wet weather conditions are also affecting some of our restoration work and even the time for those restorations. Certain cable faults require excavations and even the trenching to expose underground cables, and where the ground is waterlogged, our teams may not be able to safely proceed with the work until conditions improve. We are appealing to customers to help us protect the network by reducing the electricity consumption, particularly during the morning and evening peak periods, and by staggering the use of high consumption appliances in their homes.
1: The head of military intelligence for one of Libya's rival administrations has been killed in a car bomb outside his home in Benghazi. Fawzi al-Mansouri was a senior figure in General Khalifa Haftar's Libyan National Army, which controls the east of the country. The person responsible for the attack is not known. And finally, U.S. President Donald Trump has signed an order that calls for fewer childhood vaccines. It also recommends splitting the injection given to protect against measles, mumps and rubella, known as MMR. The BBC's Danny Eberhard has the details.
3: President Trump wants to reduce the number of immunizations a child routinely receives without input from their parents. It's unclear how much his recommendation will change practice. It's states who decide what shots are needed to attend school, not the US federal government. There's been pushback from the medical community too. The president of the American Academy of Pediatrics called the order disheartening and dangerous. The Trump administration has long pushed a discredited link between MMR vaccines and autism, but multiple studies have found no connection.
1: Recapping the top story, the National Coloured Congress Member of Parliament, Fadil Adams, is unlikely to testify before the Madlanga Commission of Inquiry in Pretoria today. The Commission spokesperson, Jeremy Michael, says the inquiry's evidence leaders only received Adams' sworn affidavit and supporting documents last night. For SFM News, I am Anne Musa.
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6: 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Sundowns begin their Betway Premiership campaign with a tricky away trip to TS Galaxy tonight. And we also bring you more soccer. Banyana refusing to give up on Brazil 2027. Details around 7:30.
7: SAFM. Guiding you through the rush hour traffic.
8: What a busy round Pretoria North. Mighty Mopoli Highway queuing down to the N4, queuing again into SKM Pathale. Crash coming out of the north on Sefaka Makato at the N1, causing delays leaving Montana. And no traffic lights straight down the middle. Johan Haynes at Adcock in Gazina area. Joburg's N1 North, the breakdown at Malabongwe, heavy from 14th Avenue. N12, really under pressure between Putfontein and Craft Road all the way through this morning. Just really busy. N2 coming out of Toti, queued up through to Prospect at the N2 North. looking pretty heavy leaving the South Coast area this morning. Pietermaritzburg, Ashburton at this stage is fine. Cape Town, no traffic lights. Marine Drive at Boundary Road. The run-in from Milnerton to Parton Island is heavy. And no lights out by Lord Charles Hotel. That's the main road leaving Somerset West. A junction with Broadway Boulevard. And Broadway Boulevard, to get up to that junction,

0: 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With your traffic update, I'm Rob Byrne.
1: The National Briefing on SAFM. Clarity, context and conversation. This is where the day begins with Cathy Mohlahlana on the National Briefing.
2: It's 9:07. You're tuned into the National Briefing. A very good morning to you and a special warm welcome if you've just tuned in. I'm Cathy Mohlahlana with you until 9:00 as we bring you clarity, context and conversation. Now, South Africa's migration debate is often driven by numbers that are difficult to verify. Stats South Africa's message this morning is slightly less comfortable. The estimate for those figures has changed, but the state still cannot count everyone entering or leaving outside formal systems. The Statistician General Risenga Maluleke will join us shortly to tell us what the data can establish and, most importantly, where are the biggest gaps. And if you're listening to us under three blankets this morning,

0: We're certainly not judging. We completely understand. Snow, ice, and heavy rain. It's disrupting several provinces, and authorities are warning the curious to resist the temptation to go snow chasing. The Cocktail Minister, Velinkosini Hlabisa, will tell us which areas and communities are the most vulnerable, and also talk to us about the nationwide deployments. Also coming up in the hour, in your reality check, we'll be asking the question, when women are qualified and available, why do men still get chosen? When women are qualified and available, why do men still get chosen? And of course, our guest for this week, our contributor, is Advocate Tandi Olane, the chairperson of Impala Platinum and president of the International Women's Forum South Africa. Rob is standing by with your traffic. Zai has your sport. Ndauleng has your market update. And as always, I'd love for you to be part of the conversation. The studio line, 086-000-2032. That's the number to dial. On the WhatsApp voice note line, 0614-104-107.
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0: It's 12 after 7 o'clock. Let's get into our big story then. South Africa, of course, has had many debates around migration and the numbers. Now, Stats SA has revised the net migration estimates down. It's after deportations and voluntary repatriations in May and June. It can, however, not give a definitive number. This is for the migrants that have been removed, especially those that have left the country irregularly. Risenga Maluleke is Stats SA's statistician general and joins me now. Mr. Maluleke, good morning to you. Thanks for your time this morning. Firstly, I just want us to look at this downward revision. How has Stats South Africa been approaching the migration numbers just generally? Because you've always said that what is on record may not be a full account for what is actually happening in the country.
4: Kathy, let us first understand the role of official statistics. The role of official statistics is to assist in long-term planning. The second issue in relation to collecting data or statistics is in that we report what members of the public or everyone within the borders of South Africa says. So without having to say which country they come from, because when you go to them or you sample them, you don't know until you have spoken to them. So if I find someone smoking a cigarette, and I ask them, do you smoke or not? And they say, I do not smoke. We take what they say, not what we think. So that is very important in the reporting of official statistics. And indeed, when it comes to issues, particularly issues of irregular migration, it is very difficult, not only for South Africa, but for the world over to pick up And indeed, because people enter and leave countries without being documented. No country the world over can claim to say, we know. No authority, including authorities in South Africa, can say we know undocumented or irregular migrants, because they come and leave as they wish.
0: The report has linked the adjustment to deportations and voluntary repatriations. However, you don't give a definitive number for those departures. So how robust is this revised estimate?
4: What is happening here is that, remember, even those people who have entered the country illegally, when there was a movement in the month of May, particularly in the last 2 weeks towards the end of June, including those who were undocumented, they went to their embassies and requested to be repatriated back to their home countries. And as such, when you look at those numbers, for example, we have seen a lot more people coming out of Malawi, documented or undocumented, who have benefited a lot through these repatriations that were being made. And even in our numbers, that is what it does show, that the people from Malawi left in larger numbers than we have seen from other nations.
0: So what I'm trying to understand, Statistician General, is where does that leave us? So if we look at for the numbers now, right, and we sit perhaps with the official figures that Stats SA is going with, and you can run us through some of them. What is the number of migrants that we have in the country? Given the net revisions, where do you put the figures now? And what does that then potentially tell us about how we need to be planning as a country?
4: Definitely, Kathy, I will come to the exact numbers. Let us look at the recently published population media estimates, which we published on the 1st of July, that reflect where South Africa was standing on the 30th of June. The exact, so when you talk migration, you don't talk about those who come in and those who go out. You talk about the difference between the two. That is called net migration. So net migration was sitting at 220,000 as of end of June. And when we say 220,000, it means you had more people compared to the previous year of 2025 that had entered South Africa than those who have left South Africa. And when we say those who had entered South Africa, we are not talking about undocumented or irregular migrants. We are also talking about those who have entered South Africa legally so and regularly so. And as such, that then leaves from the population estimate that we were sitting at 2025, where our population numbers are driven more by the number of births. So let me give you an example. Between 2025 and 2026 June, there were about 1 million births. That is about 1.07 million births. And there were 530,000 deaths. And when we want to move, we subtract the number of deaths that occurred in the country from the births, because the births are higher. 1 million subtracted from 530,000 deaths. And then we add the net migration, that is the difference between those who entered and those who left, showing that those who left were in lesser numbers, 220,000. And we come to a population media estimate as of end of June 2026, sitting at 63.52 million.
0: So that means that on a formal and a legal basis, despite what might have been happening in the country, right, when it comes to the migration debate and the issues that we've been confronting, we still have more people wanting to come to South Africa. It has not deterred travel into South Africa.
4: Let us remember here the issue of citizens raising that they want government to deal tightly with matters of illegal or irregular migration didn't start last year in June. It has been raised all along. Government has also been raising it and been attending to it all along. It just has taken an active measure towards the end of June when citizens were marching in the street and authorities were also taking further steps. And as such, we have been seeing a lot more of that happening May and June this year. So what I'm talking to you, I'm not talking to you about May and June. I'm talking from 1st of July last year to end of June. And we will remember that people were continuing to come into South Africa before there was such active or heightened activities as in May and June.
0: Yeah, we'll certainly continue to track those numbers over the longer term. The Statistician General Risenga Maluleke. But again, just remember that those figures account for the formal movement, not what is happening informally. And that's perhaps one of the biggest gaps that we still sit with as a country.
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0: Well, persistent cold conditions, including snow and ice, are affecting roads and communities in the Eastern Cape, KwaZulu-Natal and Free State. Heavy rain also forecast for Gauteng, Limpopo and Mpumalanga. Government is now urging people to stay off dangerous routes and to stop chasing the snow. The Minister for COCTA, Velinkosini Tlabisa, joins me now. That is, of course, a Cooperative Governance and Traditional Affairs. Good morning, Minister. Thanks for your time. So if we're looking at it from a district point of view, where are the greatest risks this morning?
5: Good morning, Kathy, and the listeners of the radio station. As you rightly pointed out, KwaZulu-Natal, Eastern Cape and Free State are the most affected areas, but mostly KwaZulu-Natal and Eastern Cape and part of Western Cape. The snow was very bad yesterday, and our teams are on the ground even today to monitor closely so that we keep on updating our communities in terms of ensuring their safety. And then the weather in terms of rain is accumulating in the other provinces, including Gauteng and Mpumalanga.
0: One of the challenges that we have, Minister, is that our emergency response plans are often triggered after the fact, right? That it's almost as if we wait for the disaster to happen and then to come in with a response. Let's talk about who is coordinating responses across municipalities. How are you ensuring that you're going to be staying on top of things so that we don't get to a point where we're counting loss of lives, we're counting people stranded simply because there weren't sufficient plans in place?
5: Kathy, I must admit that we are doing far better than the previous times. Even as we speak, yesterday a number of roads were closed at a certain time towards the afternoon and the evening, but most of those roads have been open this morning. The reason why we closed those roads, working together with the Department of Transport, is being proactive, not to respond once disaster has happened, where it became clear that the snow is accumulating too much to be managed. The resort was to close the road to avoid people being trapped on the road as it happened previous time. Our teams are on the ground and we planned ahead of the snow because the information that we received from the South African Weather Services helped us to activate all provincial joints and activated our teams at municipal level in areas that were indicated. It is only Free State where we experienced the destruction of infrastructure because of a strong wind, which there will be no way to plan for it. But the snow, we are on top of our plans, and we want to encourage people to cooperate. When they are advised that this road is closed, they must not want to insist on their trips, the trips that can be delayed, we advise so. And people who are excited of wanting to go and see and experience the snow, they are going to complicate the problem when it will have to be time to give responses to rescue our people. Rather, people enjoy from watching the snow because it is part of disaster. At the end of the day, we shouldn't be...
0: It certainly is encouraging, Minister, to see this proactive approach, especially, you know, that's related to weather disaster management. What has changed? What has triggered it?
5: Human beings have a capacity of learning from the past. We, you know, previously we were excited that we're going to be seeing snow. That excitement is gone, and we are vigilant that when we see that the road must be closed, we will not hesitate, as we are working together with all key departments to ensure that safety is put first. But briefly, as human beings, really, we should be learning from the past and not to be trapped the previous way, because it will not be reflecting good of us as government if we do not learn from the previous mistakes.
0: Velunkosini Hlabisa, the Minister of Cooperative Governance and Traditional Affairs. So several disaster management resources being activated right across provinces, as you have heard. And one then, if we can do this every time, you know, we have these warnings of severe weather, how many more lives do you think we're going to be able to save? Certainly very encouraging to see. Let's take you to the news desk for the latest headlines.
6: Good morning, I'm Anne Musa. In the headlines, government says local disaster centres in each province are on high alert following severe weather conditions across parts of the country. Residents of the Free State, Northern Cape, Gauteng and Mpumalanga can anticipate extremely cold, wet and windy conditions, while snowfall is expected in parts of the Eastern Cape and KwaZulu-Natal. The National Coloured Congress Member of Parliament, Fadil Adams, is unlikely to testify before the Matlanga Commission of Inquiry in Pretoria today, the Commission spokesperson Jeremy Michael says. The inquiry's evidence leaders only received Adams' sworn affidavit and supporting documents last night, and there are heightened safety concerns in Langa on the Cape Flats following a shooting incident in which four young men and a woman were killed at the weekend. 11 people were killed in three separate shooting incidents on the Cape Flats at the weekend. I'll have details on these and other stories at 8.
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7: Well, we started to get at Ekurhuleni, east of Joburg, with yet another crash. This is the new one, the N12 westbound near Snake Road. So coming through from Pitfontein into Benoni, it's heavy. And then the traffic stays all the way through, really, to about sort of Rondebult Road in the Boksburg area. So lots of traffic, N12 this morning. N17, just down the road a bit. Roadworks at Boksburg added Wadeville, both of those on the Joburg carriageway. The N1, 14th Avenue, round to Rivoni is heavy. The N1 coming south, old Joburg Road, right down to really Buccleuch. An extended queue coming through Midran this morning. The N1 from Montana down through Stormfall towards the N4. That's being held up. Looks like roadwork's still in place this morning. And a crash coming out of Montana on Sefakamakato at the N1, causing some delays out that side as well. Durban, the M13 from Hillcrest onto Fields Hill, very busy. The usual breakdown on the N2 running north before Gateway. So heavy getting up from Queen Nundi Drive territory this morning. And the N2 at Prospect and was busier earlier. It is busy, but it's easing and starting to flow lot better. Cape Town, heavy on the N1 into town. Crash at Okavango Road, so from Eustenburg, Kryfontein, very heavy along that Route 1 this morning. Also, Malabongwe Drive, worse than normal, going off Sandown Road, Rivergate around towards Dunoon area. Very slow-moving traffic there. And no lights on the Broadway Boulevard, Lord Charles Junction, that's Somerset West. So that R44 Broadway Boulevard, very heavy leading strand across the N2 and up to that main road junction. With your traffic updates, I'm Rob Byrne.
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0: Zai Khan, we're expecting some midweek blockbuster action as the Betway Premiership returns.
8: Midweek football. Kathy, we'll take it. We'll take it any day of the week, actually. So, yeah, the working week has officially begun with the matches tonight. And you can look forward to the likes of the reigning African champions, Mamelodi Sundowns, finally launching their league campaign away to TS Galaxy at Mbombela Stadium. Kickoff at 7:30. Elsewhere tonight, Polokwane City host Stellenbosch FC. Chippa United welcome Richards Bay, while Maruma Gallants will take on the newly promoted Kruger United. The action will continue tomorrow night when Orlando Pirates will travel to AmaZulu. Kaizer Chiefs looking to bounce back from their MTN 8 exit against Sekakuna United. Durban City will face Golden Arrows in a KwaZulu-Natal derby, and Milford will host Siwelele. On to rugby, the Sharks have been dealt another injury setback ahead of tonight's rugby greatest rivalry clash against the touring All Blacks in Durban. The Springbok flank Vincent Chituka has been ruled out with a concussion, joining Bongi Mbonambi, Makazole Mapimpi and the brothers Jordan and Jaden Hendrickson on the sidelines. Coach JP Peterson admits his side is still in pre-season and says the Sharks may only be operating, and that's 70-80%, but insists they'll give everything against a powerful All Blacks outfit at Kings Park. Kickoff is at 7 p.m. tonight. On to cricket, and the South African emerging women's side enjoying an impressive tour, backing up a one-day series victory with an unassailable lead in the T20 series against Bangladesh. Now, while the results have been encouraging, the program is also focused on developing the next generation of Proteas. Here's Proteas Faye Tennacliffe saying exposing young players to international cricket is crucial.
9: So this type of exposure is really important, because at the end of the day, these are the players who will be playing against each other in a couple of years' time in the next World Cup or the next couple of World Cups. So that exposure early on is really important, and also just to play your game at a slightly higher level, I think is important to see if it works or if it doesn't.
8: And finally, tennis. The world number one, Jannik Sinner, has withdrawn from this week's Cincinnati Open because of a knee injury, but remains confident he'll be fit for the US Open later this month. The 24-year-old Italian has not played since lifting his fifth Grand Slam title at Wimbledon, where he defeated Alexander Zverev in the final. Sinner says his right knee has been bothering him and he's simply not ready to compete yet. The Cincinnati Open gets underway. That's tomorrow, with Novak Djokovic and Zverev amongst the headlines. Act while defending champions Carlos Alcaraz also withdraw because of his wrist injury. The US Open runs from the 30th of August to the 13th of September. All right, the rally continues at the top of the hour. We'll bring you more sport on the National Briefing.
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0: Darlene, good morning again to you. So we're seeing Spurs earnings. They've taken a knock. It's after the latest legal ruling.
10: That's right, Kathy. Now Spurs expects a sharp drop in earnings after a long-running dispute with supplier GPS Food Group, which led to a 129.5 million rand provision. Now, annual headline earnings per share forecast to fall by up to 43%, but excluding the provision, adjusted earnings are expected to rise by as much as 13%, pointing to stronger underlying performance. Now, the owner of Panarottis says its cash reserves can absorb the claim, with liquidity and dividend plans unchanged. The group will appeal the ruling, with a hearing expected next year in February, and we'll get more insight on the impact of the claim when the restaurant group releases its full year results next week. In other company news, Boxer's rapid expansion is coming under scrutiny, with a major retail union accusing the JSE-listed retailer of unfair treatment of workers. Sakawu is demanding safe transport for employees working late and early shifts, payment for all hours worked, and better benefits for part-time staff. Now, the dispute comes as Boxer continues to expand aggressively, opening 19 stores in the first 20 weeks of the second half of its 2026 financial year. The retailer's turnover rose 7.2% in the period, while its market value has climbed above 33 billion rands since its JSE listing. Sakawu says workers are being left behind by the retailer's growth and is calling for negotiations. Checking in on market action, stocks are looking mixed this morning, with US futures pointing to a slightly firmer open after Wall Street closed lower overnight, while Asian stocks trade cautiously as investors weigh higher oil prices and the impact it would have on the inflation outlook. Brent is hovering around $88 a barrel as uncertainty over the US-Iran conflict keeps risk appetite in check. Coming back home, the JSE set for a catch-up session after the long weekend, with local investors also eyeing unemployment figures due today for clues on the health of the labor market. Then over in currencies, the rand remains firm. It's at 16.20 to the dollar, 21.88 to the pound, and 18.70 against the euro. That's your market update this hour. I'll hand over to Kathy now, who's standing by with your business tip of the day.
0: Well, let's get into our F&B business tip for today. 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So this week, take a moment to consider whether your business is making full use of the resources, partnerships, and growth opportunities available within your industry or community. on Wednesday on the F&B Business Interview. 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
0: It's 7:41. Let's get into our reality check for this week. And today, of course, we've got Advocate Thandi Olane, Chairperson, Impala Platinum and President of the International Women's Forum South Africa. And she's been talking to us about women in leadership. That's her theme for the week. Yesterday, she started off by asking us to really consider whether or not men and women equally want to be in positions of leadership. And if they do, what are they doing currently to capacitate, to empower, to prepare themselves for those positions? So Advocate Thandi, today you want to take it a step further. You're asking the question, who enters the leadership pool and who is chosen? If capable men and women are in the pool, why are men still more likely to be appointed or elected?
14: Good morning, Kathy, and good morning to the listeners. Thank you so much for framing this question so well, and also reminding us and the listeners about our conversation yesterday. Today, I want to look at the reasons, as we said, why more are more likely to be appointed or elected into positions of leadership. I want to frame this within our history, the traditions that have entrenched the predominant roles that men and women occupy. And traditionally, leadership has been and remains predominantly hereditary and historically follows patriarchal lines. So in that sense, you will note, and I would like the listeners to contextualize this, if you live in the village or even if you've moved into the urban areas, you find that a lot of issues are still steeped in tradition. If you take the Xhosa culture, for instance, or even the Zulu culture, men are sitting on one side and women on the other. And those stereotypes, I find that they translate themselves into positions of leadership because decisions are made in the crowd. Decisions are made in certain areas where you find that women are supposed to be busy cooking somewhere and men sitting and contemplating these issues. Even if you read, you take, for instance, the book that advocate senior counsel Tembega Ngaitobi, which is The Land is Ours. I urge people to read that book because it not only deals, it doesn't actually deal specifically about the land. It deals about the history of how black lawyers challenge the status quo at the time. And in the whole book, you'll find that most of the lawyers who rose up from the last century were men. So there's always a catch-up for women. And And as I take it in the context of the traditional roles, even the post our constitutional democracy, we find that in the legislative framework, women's representation on traditional councils was important, are still limited in terms of quotas to 30%. And so you ask yourself, why is it limited to 30%? Why shouldn't we challenge that and translate it into positions of influence and authority and expand it? And this should not only be looked at by women. I want to emphasize this point. Both men and women should look at this issue. And secondly, in politics, business, the judiciary, and other sectors, selection processes may appear neutral while still favoring established networks and familiar, often male leadership profiles. So I don't want us to continue to lamenting the fact that women are not getting to leadership positions. We must challenge vocally, openly, and engage in a way that is going to constructively change the environment. I want to, again, to give another example here, and this example is in the corporate sector. I've been involved in the motor industry, and I'm on the board of Toyota South Africa. When I joined the board quite a number of years ago, we hardly had any women on the factory, on the shop floor where the cars are being manufactured. And I ask myself, how do you expect then women to lead in the motor industry if they don't start from the bottom and move up and understand the industry and the sector in a broad sense? Now, when I look at it in 2026, we are still lamenting the fact that there are no women in the leadership position, whereas there are leaders in the technical positions. We now have, when I say leadership, I'm now dealing with the executive committee. But when I look at the factory, we have a number of women general managers. We have a number of women who are technically leading teams. So the next step is to say, now we're looking at the executive committee, can we have more women? And what is the barrier in relation to that? So for me, that is a reality. That is an expectation. That is a work in progress that I'm trying to make sure in the environment that I'm in, that we can see the change from what I would call from, if I look at the last 20 years, if we look at the statistics from 2006 and now we are in 2026, I acknowledge that there has been a lot of improvements, but there is not enough at the top. Why does it take 20 years? Can it take another 20 years to have a female CEO in the motor industry, for instance?
0: Advocate Tandi, you know, everything that you've described, right, speaks to gender norms and the way in which society is normalized to, or is socialized rather, to accept certain things. How difficult is it to bring people into awareness of the biases that they carry? Because, you know, I've got an interesting question from one of our listeners here who says, you know, Kathy, can Advocate Tandi also tell us, why is it that women don't elect women? And I would, you know, say that probably for the same reasons that men don't elect women.
14: Definitely it's the same reasons that men don't elect women. But let's take that in the political environment. We have had a woman, you may love her or hate her, but she is a strong leader, Helen Zille. Why is it that the men elected Helen Zille and women elected her to the position that she held? And even if I go a few years back and look at Dr. Nkosazana Zuma, she became a very powerful leader. She I believe that she was one of the best health ministers in the country. She moved on to lead the AU. She has risen up to the top echelons of the leadership in Africa. And why is it that she was elected? Why is it that she ran those structures I've mentioned successfully? And my view is that we have to make people comfortable in the spaces that they are in. I could ask the same, why am I chairing a JSE listed company? I'm not the only one. Why are women like Nkunyembezi chairing top banks in the country? Why are people like, names now slip my mind. But so that is a good question, Kathy, to ask, in that it starts as examining the reason why are some rising up and why are not having sufficient time. People may say we are impatient. I don't believe so. I believe that since 1994, we should be having more women who are in leadership, visibly in leadership positions. So it is quite critical that we individually, that's where I started when I say, well, women must, as men do, put their hands up, say, I'm ready for leadership. Other women must support, men must support those women. And in that instance, we start finding it as normal for women to be in leadership positions.
0: Advocate Tandi Olane, we're going to leave it there for this morning. Of course, she joins us again tomorrow with more on the reality check. So who enters the leadership pool and who is chosen? And I think beyond it, she's saying that we have to acknowledge that there are systems that determine access, that determine visibility, that determine selection, and are we able to interrogate what those systems are so that it can just move beyond being aspirational, right? It's not just about this is what I want to be, but for whatever reason, I cannot get there. So if you are to think about the ways in which we can challenge these norms, why is it? Why is it that men are more likely to be chosen than women when both are equally capable? That's the scenario. They're both equally capable, but the man more likely to be chosen than the woman. Why? Let's have that conversation.
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7: Really busy around Pretoria this morning. N1 coming south just slow as you join from Montana. In fact, from sort of the N4 Bakwena Highway down through some roadworks all the way down to around the N4 Emalahleni Highway split. So just that N1 south, unusually slow today. There's another breakdown further south just around Atterbury Road. And then northbound a crash before you get to Rigel. So coming up from Centurion, fairly slow going there. Joburg's N1 from 14th Avenue to Rivonia is slow. N12, another crash. This one is at Snake Road. Again, it's Joburg bound. So coming through Putfontein, out of Davyton, busy. And then it just stays slow all the way through to Rondebult Road. Two sets of roadworks on the N17, one at Boksburg, one at Wadeville. And both of those on the Joburg bound carriageway, causing some delays. Durban M13, heading from Hillcrest down Fields Hill into Pinedown, very slow. The M4's got a lot of traffic between Umhlanga and Blue Lagoon. There's a breakdown before Gateway, so queuing up, going up from Queen Nundi Drive through Kormashu this morning. And a crash on the N3, leaving Durban at Spaghetti Junction with a pushback through towards the Sherwood exit. Cape Town side, a collision, N1 into town by Okavango Road. That's pushing traffic all the way back into Kryfontein area. So Kryfontein coming in from Eustonburg, Kryfontein into Brackenfell, very slow along Route 1 this morning. Marine Drive, solid from Sunningdale all the way down through to the Sunset Beach area, and Malabongwe Drive heading out of that region. Slow go from Sandown Road through Rivergate down towards the N7 at Dunoon. With your traffic update, I'm Rob Byrne.
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3: Okay, so with that interview of City Power and underground tunnels, I mean, we are always caught wanting by criminals. It's like we are treating criminals with kid gloves. We know there's a problem where the criminals are underground. Why are we not making or taking any decisive action to reel them out? I will never get it. We are always caught wanting in many situations. Anonymous.
4: Good morning, Kathy. I honestly don't understand why morning after morning you guys at SAFM still sugarcoat what is happening in this country. We are in a mafia state. Just listen to this absurdity, the fact that the City Power has to go in with armed security guards to just go and fix something simple, to go and restore the services that the communities require, that there are armed criminals shooting at City Power. I mean, honestly, if that's not the definition of a mafia state, then I don't know. We've seen what's been going on with Matlanga and everything else. South Africa is not turning into a mafia state. We are a mafia state, unfortunately.
5: Morning. Why not men? Why not appoint men? What is wrong with appointing men? Why should men be denied opportunities? What is wrong with appointing men? That's the question. Why not men also? Are they not also heads of families? Don't they have children also and wives that they look after? There are many decent men out there. Why not appoint men? Why deny men opportunities as well?
1: All right, so those are just some of the WhatsApp voice notes that you've sent through. Yeah, I don't know if it's so much about denying men opportunities as it is about equaling the playing field, right? And making sure that there are opportunities that are given to women, because the general response, the framework is such that men are often the ones that are primed for these opportunities. Shada, you're calling from Cape Town. Good morning. You want to respond to Willie? We took Willie in the first hour of the show. Go ahead.
6: Correct. Actually, I want to reiterate. Good morning, Shada. How are you?
1: Go for it, Shada.
6: Kathy, you know what Willie was saying? I think we are the only country that is so hell-bent on protecting and defending the illegal immigrants. I mean, as the people on the ground, we experience the how it feels like having these people. Children are being killed from consuming sweets in townships. But people living in suburbs, in comfortable spaces where there's control, mostly are the ones who are actually defending the illegal immigrants, the criminals. When somebody is illegal in the country, it's a criminal. So we are defending the criminals. How do we find it so right to be comfortable with defending the criminals in our country?
1: Shatta, I'm not aware of the defending of criminals that you're talking about. And if I go back to what Willie was talking about, he was talking about gangsterism and just the extent to which the level of law and order in the country has gotten out of control. So I'm not sure which angle really you're coming at this from.
6: What I'm coming from, gangsterism, what is happening in mines, right? Many people that are there, perpetrators, many of the perpetrators are foreign, illegal immigrants. So I'm taking that point, and I'm saying every time when I listen to the radio, many times when I listen to the radio, we hear about how South Africans are not right by treating illegal immigrants incorrectly. So what I'm saying is, why are we so hell-bent on protecting the people that are breaking the law of our country?
1: All right, Shatta, we're going to have to leave it there. It's time for me to take the latest news update.
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0: In our top stories, disaster centres activated as adverse weather sweeps across the country, and Fadil Adams unlikely to testify as evidence leaders review documents. Good morning. Government says local disaster centres in each province are on high alert following severe weather conditions across parts of the country. Residents of the Free State, Northern Cape, Gauteng and Mpumalanga can anticipate extremely cold, wet and windy conditions, while snowfall is expected in parts of the Eastern Cape and KwaZulu-Natal. The centres are monitoring high-risk zones as adverse weather conditions trigger widespread travel disruptions across multiple provinces. Deputy Government Spokesperson William Baloyi.
1: Each province has what we call a provincial and local disaster centers. So now, these centers, they work together as part of the entire disaster management of the country, and also the South African Weather Service is part of them. So what they do, they are able to respond immediately to localized needs. On the R617, snowfall has been confirmed, especially in Kokstad, Underberg, Matatiel and Clifton.
0: In the Free State, the South African Red Cross Society is assessing the damage caused by strong winds in the farming town of Koppies. It damaged several homes with roofs blown off houses near the Renoster River. The Red Cross says it's offering humanitarian assistance to affected households. Provincial Manager Claudia Mini.
2: In KwaZulu-Natal, we have Koppies that is currently affected. We also have Gariep District, whereby Edenberg and Forest Smith are affected. We also have Thabamofutsanyane, whereby Slabek Farm is affected. Our volunteers are

0: request a postponement to allow sufficient time to study the documents and consult with Adams before he takes the witness stand. Some witnesses have implicated Adams in the submission of a Section 27 affidavit that led to the arrest of seven crime intelligence officials. Heightened safety concerns remain in Langa on the Cape Flats following a weekend shooting that claimed the lives of four young men and a woman. 11 people were killed in three separate shooting incidents on the Cape Flats at the weekend. Violent crime is continuing unabated on the Cape Flats, despite the deployment of members of the SANDF to the area to assist police. Community leader and councillor Luazi Bakade.
1: So the mood in the community is quite sad. Everyone is shocked because it is also the first time that we are experiencing a massive shooting of this nature in this community of Langa. We always consider Langa as one of the better safe communities in Cape Town, you know, where people always feel welcome, where everyone always feels part of this community. But this incident has shocked us.
0: And finally, Turkey's parliament has voted to finalize a peace process with the Kurdish militant group, the PKK. It will see former fighters shielded from prosecution. The landmark legislation could see hundreds of Kurdish politicians and militants freed from jail if the group disarms. The BBC's Ola Garin reports.
2: This is not the first peace process between the Turkish state and Kurdish militants. Past attempts have failed, but in a message sent from his prison cell, Mr. Erdogan strongly backed the new law. The Turkish leader has done the same. The government says all this is part of a drive to create a Turkey free of terror. Kurdish politicians say their long-held demands for broader democratic and legal reforms still have to be addressed.
0: Recapping the top story, government says local disaster centres in each province are on high alert following severe weather conditions across parts of the country. For SAFM News, I am Anne Musa.
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5: It's a very good morning to you. 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And the Betway Premiership returns with a blockbuster midweek program as Mamelodi Sundowns begin their league campaign tonight. We'll have details around 8:30.
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7: Good morning. We're starting to get in Pretoria with a crash on the M1 North at Rigel. Quite slow getting up from Boerter Avenue up into that scene. The N1 South is under pressure from Montana, making your way down towards the N4 Emalahlenis, but just moving through those roadworks, or that roadwork zone is slow today. Lights out Johan Haynes at Gazina, so extra pressure if you're coming down that route from Vunderburg. The N12, Adabononi through to Boxburg, stays busy. Just queues from sort of Snake Road territory through to about Rondebult Road. Two sets of roadworks on the N17, one at Boxburg, one at Wadeville, both Joburg bound, causing some disruption. And the N1 between Bayers Nordia and Rivonia Road stays slow. Also a breakdown going into Buccleuch this morning, so bottom end of the N1 stays busy right through until that Buccleuch interchange area. Over in Durban, the M13 still under pressure from Hillcrest into Kloof and down Fields Hill. If you're on your way to Pinetown, very slow. Breakdown into North before Umhlanga, that's heavy from Queen Nundy Drive territory. A lot of traffic on the M4 as well between Umhlanga and Blue Lagoon, both directions. Cape Town today, a crash on Bosman's Dam Road coming through Edgemead just before the N7. Collision on the N1 inbound at Okavango Road, Brackenfell. That's heavy from Eustenberg side. R300 jamming through Cales River towards Funrivik Road exit, and just really busy around Claremont and Newlands back to school day

0: this Tuesday for a lot of those schools, and just really busy. Campground Road, Palmyra, Main Road, Belmont, all jam-packed. With your traffic update, I'm Rob Byrne.
1: The National Briefing on SAFM. Clarity, context, and conversation. This is where the day begins with Kathy Mutlahlana on the National Briefing.

0: It's 10 after 8 o'clock. You're tuned in to the National Briefing. A very good morning to you. Welcome to the show. I'm Kathy Mohlahlana with you until 9 o'clock this morning as we bring you clarity, context and conversation. Coming up in this hour, we'll get into Municipal Watch. And today we're heading to Maluti Apofung. 5 mayors in 4 years, workers unpaid their July salaries, hospitals battling water shortages, and of course the National Treasury also withholding funds for this municipality. We'll get into some of the key questions around what it's going to take to get Maluti Apofung functional again. And then later on in the hour, as we wrap things up, Built in Mzansi will be taking a look at the 2 million returned or defective garments that have been kept in circulation and have helped thousands of people earn an income. We'll speak to the business that has created a platform for this to be possible. And then, as always, before we get to all of that, we'll be taking your calls. The conversation belongs to you. 086-000-2032 is the number to dial. 086-000-2032. On the WhatsApp voice note line, 0614-104-107. That's where you can send your WhatsApp voice notes and text messages. 0614-104-107.
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0: It's 13 after 8 o'clock. You're listening to the National Briefing. So on Municipal Watch today in Maluti Apofung, we're looking at a municipality that has had 5 mayors in 4 years. The current state of affairs is that July salaries for workers remain unpaid. When it comes to service delivery, hospitals in the area have reached chronic shortages in as far as water is concerned. So why is it that despite the changes in mayoral office, we simply have not seen a change in terms of the functionality of the municipality? Councillor Tumelo Tebe is executive mayor of Maluti Apofung. Good morning, Councillor Tumelo. Thanks for your time. And you were installed as mayor in April this year.
2: Yes, Makethi, let me take the opportunity to greet your listeners and yourself, Makethi.
0: Let me also welcome onto the show Mutlanyana Sekete, who is a resident of Maluti Apofung. Mutlanyana, good morning.
3: Good morning, Sekete, and good morning to the listeners.
0: I want to start with you, Mutlanyana, because as residents, you have been living with the impact, right? You've got a bit of a revolving door in the municipality, one mayor after the other. Unfortunately, the result has not been a municipality that is performing better. If anything, it seems that the state of affairs continues to get worse. What do you think the problem has been as residents looking on and watching the situation?
3: Ms. Kathy, the problem here at Maluti Apofung is that all these people who are being elected into office from the councillors down to the officials of the municipality. It seems as if there is no interest to serve the interest of the community. Actually, corruption seems to be tolerated and being done with impunity. No accountability, no one taking responsibility for all the chaos and mess as a result of malfeasance. We have, on the side of electricity, there's a crisis. On the side of water, there's a crisis. On the side of roads, there's a crisis. Let me start first, Sis Cathy, with the problem with the electricity here at Maludiapofu. The municipality is having the license to operate and do whatever it takes to provide electricity to the communities. And they have the responsibility to pay Eskom. As the Eskom is the main supplier of electricity. But that is not done. Because money, people pay for electricity, money that is supposed to go to Eskom doesn't reach the coffers of Eskom. There was a mayor who was in charge when all the people who were paying for electricity could see vehicles collecting money from the vendors. But that money didn't reach the municipal coffers. There's no record of such money. And the people could see that money is being plundered with impunity and no consequence management. People got arrested when only the municipal area where they kept money, the safe, was broken into, and people got arrested. Only in that instance that people got arrested. But the chain of money movement within the municipality, where accountability should be seen, really, there's no one taking responsibility for all the mess. Now we are sitting at about 9 billion owed to Eskom. There was the DAA signed by the municipality and the municipal council, where Treasury was trying to intervene as to how can the Treasury assist this municipality to get out of this debt. There was an agreement that within 3 years, if the municipality can just comply and pay debt to Eskom, can pay monthly fees to Eskom as required, therefore after 3 years, the Treasury will just pay the remaining amount. But that was not done. Because of the chaos in the council, the people not taking responsibility on the collection of money from the residents, the chaos that there is no system in place. Therefore, we are now sitting at about more than 10 billion. It is more than 9 billion. It is more than 10 billion as we speak now. That is owed to Eskom.
0: Yeah.
3: Therefore,
0: Mutanyana, I want you to talk to us very briefly, because I want to give the mayor an opportunity to come in. And I think you've explained quite well how the issue has been, you know, executive after executive, you still have the prevailing matters of, as you've said, malfeasance, mismanagement of the municipality's coffers. Now, how is this affecting you as residents? I understand that even a lot of small businesses have had to shut their doors, and this is due to electricity and water supply challenges.
3: Exactly, Sis Cathy. There are businesses which have closed down. The other business is in the mall where Nando's have closed down because of the high the bill and the purchase of diesel was so high that they cannot afford anymore. Then we have this Nestle in Harrismith, which is employing a large number of people, which is threatening to leave the area also because of unreliable electricity supply. Then currently as we speak now, we are experiencing very low temperatures in this site and the mountains. We have snow all around the mountains here. And as I speak to you now, there is no electricity. Then it is a very serious challenge. Therefore, we have challenges on electricity, on water, on roads, then corruption.
0: Okay.
3: This is a capital place for corruption.
0: Mutanyana, I'm going to ask you to pause it there. So, Councillor Dumelo, you stepping in, you know, in April, it's just a couple of months, right, that you've been in office. What would you say you have inherited? Describe the state of affairs. You've now had time to go through the books. You've had time to really study the lay of the land.
2: Sis Casey, let me thank you once more. You know, it's so embarrassing to hear that Dame Mutanyana speaking like that. Casey, let me say, for the initial stage of inception of this new council, the same that Dame Mutanyana was in the office of the executive mayor from the organization, a civic movement called MAP 60, for the almost 2, if not 3 years. We had a substation that had been built since the past council, and that substation was never finished. Only now, since we took over, we are pushing for that substation to be finished, and it will be finished by November, which will assist in terms of the consistency of electricity supply to the people of Maluti Apofu. With regards to the other issue that he raised of corruption in the case, he also mentioned that the money was collected from vendors but not reaching the municipality. But at the same time, he's saying, McCarthy, that people were arrested who broke into the safe to steal the same money. With regards to the issue of the companies leaving Maluti Apofu, McCarthy, I can assure people of Maluti Apofu, we're in talks with Nestle, and Nestle is on the process of expanding itself here in Harrismith. So I'm just trying to give the picture, McCarthy, to say some of the issues that are raised are just for political support.
0: So Dumelo, just to go back, did you say that Mr. Sikit is a former mayor?
2: He's the spokesperson of the former mayor.
0: Okay, so he's not the former mayor then?
2: No, not him. He was the spokesperson of the former mayor.
0: Yes, under the civic movement that they run. Okay,
2: yes.
0: All right. I just needed to clarify because you'd said that he was former mayor and served
2: for three
0: years. All right, no, that's fine. Continue.
2: With regards to the issue of Eskom, McCarthy, it's a well-known issue that, yes, the municipality is owing Eskom. And currently, McCarthy, we are having a DAE, as he has said, with Eskom, which is basically to assist us with our infrastructure to have the same supply of electricity, which is going to assist us also to deal with their bill. We have given Eskom, McCarthy, about 100 large power users that are primarily serviced by the same Eskom with the issue of dealing with the debt of Eskom. We are also, McCarthy, having what we call a debt review with Eskom, where Treasury indeed is coming in to assist us. Currently, McCarthy, we are also having a project of smart meters, which we are working along with Treasury to reduce the debt. The reality, McCarthy, of Malutapofu is that our own people are unable to pay for the services due to the same issue that we know that are affecting the entire country with the issues of unemployment. So, McCarthy, I'm just trying to give you the narrative. But we are onward, McCarthy. We are doing our roads currently, McCarthy, which is the regraveling. Even though we had challenges, then we had to stop. Now, the other challenge that we had, McCarthy, was the issue of the current issue that was affecting the majority of municipalities with regards to the issues of salaries for the workers. Now, that on its own are some of the challenges that we are dealing with in McKay.
0: So why haven't you paid worker salaries? If the situation is not as bad as has been described, why have workers not been paid?
2: It's not as bad as it has been described.
0: Why have workers not been paid?
2: The workers were not being paid, McCarthy, basically because of the challenges that the Treasury had to withheld the issue of equitable share. Now, the reason is, McCarthy, we are having a very low collection in terms of revenue. But within that, McCarthy, we are also being able to buy some of the necessities like your graveling trucks, the cars that assist in terms of electricity. But we're using that money that we're getting from collection to buy this resource. And you'll remember, part of the requirements for equitable share is basically for service delivery related issues.
0: And that's what's surprising me here, because as you rightfully acknowledge, the equitable share is not necessarily supposed to be covering salaries. It's supposed to be helping you as a municipality fund your basic services, including and especially for poor households. So how do you justify that you've not paid salaries, and that's due to the withholding of the equitable share?
2: This is what I was trying to explain, McCarthy. You are correct that the equitable share should be used to subsidize our own people who cannot afford. But at the same time, we also have the role as a municipality also to assist the same people not waiting for equitable share to come. McCarthy, I will tell you one thing. We are having challenges with people not registering in numbers for equitable share. We are doing a roadshow to bring people to come register to equitable for indigent, which is what also assists us in terms of the equitable share. But the demand within our community does not speak to what we get. So these are some of the challenges that we are experiencing, McKinsey. Hence, we are also using our own source to assist the community for not waiting.
0: The Treasury has released those monies now, right?
2: Yes.
0: Why are workers still not paid?
2: Workers have been paid, McKay.
0: When were they paid?
2: The workers were paid on the 31st, McKay.
0: The reports that we have is that workers were not paid their July salaries.
2: Which is a blatant lie. Hence, I'm saying, McCarthy, some of the issues that are just raised because we are heading to elections. Now, everybody has the hype of giving wrong information to the media, to mislead the media, and to give a picture to the country that Malutapofu is one of the municipalities that did not pay workers. As issues that have been raised here, as I also try to show you, McCarthy, that what has been portrayed is not the real reflection of what
0: Mutlanyana, let me give you a chance to come in very briefly.
3: Yes, ma'am. On that part of salaries not being paid, salaries were not paid in time. Usually, workers are getting their salaries on the 23rd, but a letter came in on the 22nd to inform that there is no money to can pay them they should wait. Meaning, solely the municipality is relying on equitable share to pay salaries of the workers. Because the money was withheld, Mr. Tebe is agreeing to the truth that money paid to the workers is money from the equitable share, which is not supposed to be like that. Thank you.
0: Yeah, and unfortunately, it's on that note where we're going to have to leave it, because it's now 8:30, time for the latest news headlines.
4: Good morning, I'm Anne Musa. In the headlines, government says it's assessing the damage caused by severe weather conditions across parts of the country. The assessment follows heavy snowfall in KwaZulu-Natal and the Eastern Cape, while severe thunderstorms continue to affect several provinces, including Mpumalanga and Gauteng. The ANC in Gauteng says the provincial spokesperson, Nzikaifani Khumalo, will be buried on Saturday. He died yesterday at the age of 54. And 132 people are now known to have been killed and 572 others injured in a powerful earthquake which struck West Colombia yesterday. Many more are missing. I'll have details on these and other stories at 9.
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6: Good morning. A reminder that all major pass routes through the Eastern Cape and KZN are open this morning. That includes Penhook Pass, it includes Barclay Pass, roads around the Drakensberg area, up around Memel, also the Majuba Pass that was closed early hours this morning. That's all been reopened. So just be mindful of how you go. Conditions are freezing in areas, and that could lead to slippery conditions, but no major blockages. Joburg first up now. A crash on the M2 at Crown Interchange. Very heavy coming in from Denver and Benrose. Roadworks on the N17 still causing delays at Boksburg and at Wadeville. Crash on the R21 leaving the airport up towards Tembisa just by the Bopsfontein exit. Allendale Road from Tembisa across to Midrand is super heavy this morning. N14 North queuing to Jean Avenue, looks like there's been an issue there this morning. And the N1 North crash scenes just at Rigel, and another one at Kaasfontein. Pretty heavy backlogs from Centurion making your way up that N1. The N1 South is heavy as well, from Montana all the way down to sort of Boerter Avenue this morning. Crash on the Mopani Highway near Bremer, so coming into Pretoria on the Mighty Highway, very slow this morning. Durban, a breakdown still with us before Gateway. Traffic jam-packed on that run-up through Kormashu. M4 taking a little bit of a spillover. That's slow, getting up towards Mslanga as well today. M13 has finally eased up on your way down Fields Hill. And Cape Town, a crash on the N1 inbound at Okavango Road. Very heavy coming in from Kraaifontein and Eustenburg. A crash on the M1 outbound at Brighton Road, so delays getting out from the Brackenfell area, and no traffic lights at Lord Charles Hotel. Broadway Boulevard badly backed up. Strand across the highway into that Somerset West area. With your traffic updates, I'm Rob Byrne.
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0: It's 8:33. Zai Khan is standing by with a final look at your sport this morning. But Zai, before we do, we've got this voice note.
7: Hey, Katie. I've detected something now. Since you have taken up this show, your level of knowledge of sports, or football particularly, has risen up. Your knowledge, yes, I must agree with myself that it has improved.
0: Why is Zai Khan laughing?
7: And the understanding also.
8: I'm trying not to.
7: However, though, I don't know who should I give credit to. Is it to Zai Khan? Or should I give that credit to your producers? Help me to understand. Thank you. Putin Conte, Bonafide, son of Indo in the Eastern Cape.
0: Putin Conte, yeah, thanks for that WhatsApp boost. I think you can credit Zai Khan. You see, I have to keep up in our conversations. So now when when there are games on, I can't say, I must watch over weekends. I'm like, oh. There's another soccer match. Huh? There's more rugby. Oh, can't just wait for the results.
8: Fine. I'll happily take that assist, Kathy, and some to the producers. But guess what? You're the one scoring the goals.
0: I knew that I was at the point of no return. when I was watching the Golden Arrows game, and I'm like, why am I doing this?
8: I think you're going to invoice for it later.
0: I'm invoicing you. I'm definitely invoicing
8: you. There we go. Kathy's invoicing me after the show. So yeah, all the sports tuition is not free, okay? But let's start with the Sharks. They've been dealt another injury setback ahead of tonight's rugby greatest rivalry clash against the touring All Blacks in Durban. The Springbok flank, Vincent Chituka, he's been ruled out with concussion. He's joining Bongi Mbonambi, Makazole Mapimpi, and the brothers Jordan and Jaden Hendrickse all on the sidelines. The coach, JP Peterson, admits his side is still in pre-season, and says the Sharks may only be operating at 70 to 80%, but insists they'll give everything against the powerful All Blacks outfit at Kings Park tonight, kickoff at 7 p.m. More rugby, the Springbok coach Rassie Rasmus has recalled the veteran utility forward Dion Fourie ahead of the rugby's greatest rivalry series against the All Blacks. The 39-year-old returns to the national squad 3 years after his last test following a string of serious injuries. Erasmus rewarded Fourie after an outstanding performance for the Stormers against New Zealand in Cape Town last week, where he definitely rolled back the years with a try, a crucial turnovers and tireless defensive displays. Soccer, the Betway Premiership takes center stage tonight. A blockbuster program gets underway. We've got the reigning African champions, Mamelodi Sundowns, launching their league campaign against TS Galaxy at Mbombela Stadium. Kickoff at 7:30. Elsewhere tonight, Polokwane City will host Stellenbosch FC. Chipper United welcome Richards Bay, while Maruma Gallants will take on newly promoted Kruger United. The action will continue tomorrow when Orlando Pirates will travel to AmaZulu. Kaizer Chiefs look to bounce back from their MTN 8's exit against Sekhukhune United. Durban City face Golden Arrows in a KwaZulu-Natal derby. And Milford will host Siwelele. More soccer, CAF has confirmed a packed continental football calendar for the 2026-27 season, with several major tournaments now locked in. South Africa will host the 2027 CAF Super Cup, and that's in Pretoria, where the CAF Champions League winners, Mamelodi Sundowns, will face Confed Cup holders USM Alger, and that's on the 8th of November next year. Ghana will stage the Under-20 Africa Cup of Nations, Morocco hosting the Under-17 AFCON, and this year's futsal AFCON, while Egypt will welcome the Under-23 AFCON, which doubles as qualification for the 2028 Los Angeles Olympic Games. And finally, Kenya has officially submitted its bid to host the 2029 World Athletics Championships, aiming to become the first African nation to stage the sport's premier event. Nairobi is up against London, Rome and Munich, with World Athletics expected to announce the host city next month. That's your sport, so we'll leave it there for now on the Athletics Podium. Check back with John Hedeker around 12:30 for more. I'm Zai Khan.
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0: All right, I'm going to be taking some of your calls. Look, some interesting messages coming through in response to the reality check, right? And I want to read this one from Felix in Midrand. who says the imperative for black women economic empowerment is the right thing to do alongside black men, not because black men were ever advantaged before. How can we regard slavery as economic empowerment? The 1956 Women's March was mainly against women being subjected to the same brutal past laws that black men were subjected to. So much for empowerment, says Felix. And somebody else also saying, Kathy, the best way should be to empower a nation and not individual gender. We should consider family income and not just empower a set gender, which has the potential of skewing empowerment and disenfranchisement of certain family, i.e. male-dominated families versus female-dominated families. And the listener goes on to say a family is blessed with girl children versus the one with boys, which will be disadvantaged and end up with anyone who can pull that family out of poverty. So certainly bringing a different perspective to the conversation we've been having around the empowerment of women as leaders. And I think what Felix is saying is so true. Because even when we look at, yes, the empowerment of men, let's say we take a look at the economy, the men that are in senior positions, it's largely white men. It's not necessarily black men. And so do we find that at some point, black men are falling through the cracks when we have this empowerment conversation? Is that something else that we need to be looking at differently? I'll take your calls on that too. Sipoyo calling us from KZN. Good morning.
11: Kathy, maybe today man you're going to leave it there, but straight to the point.
0: Yes.
11: I'm trying, that's a small point for me to help the big organization called ANC. If they can prepare the future president, Mhlengikazi Mam-Didiza, to be a future president of the ANC, followed by her deputy, Mhlengikazi Mama Nkosazana Zuma, because she's a woman of the truth. I'll be glad if this can happen, to help the ANC, thirdly and last. Please, if the ANC, the honorable members there, can gather their heads with the former president, Ubaba Zuma. Why? Because Ubaba Zuma has got votes for the ANC with him. If they can approach the big man there and sit down with him, ANC will come up again in future.
0: You don't think that boat has sailed, Sipho?
11: Just come again, Sipho.
0: I'm saying you don't think that boat has sailed. You don't think that the opportunity for that moment, the former President Jacob Zuma and the ANC to come together, has passed?
11: Yeah, I'm saying if they cannot come again, come together and talk again, leave the opposition, all the differences, but to rebuild the ANC.
0: Okay.
11: Because the KZN, if they can go to him again, ANC will rise up again.
0: Okay, let's leave it there. Sipho in KZN. Eunice, you're in Joburg. Good morning, Eunice.
12: Hi there, Kathy. Kathy, you know, you've been running the series on the 90th birthday of SABC, and you've been having a host of talk show hosts, you know, various different people.
0: Yes, the voices of SAFM.
12: Yes. Now, you know, Kathy, I just wanted to bring to your attention, you had a past producer there, Sikin Kabadeli.
0: Mm.
12: And like you, she was articulate, she good command of the language. So, but, you know, after she left the SABC, I think she had some problems or she had a bad stroke.
0: Yes.
12: And a friend of mine just sent me a video over the weekend, and I've seen Siki with her physio teaching her how to walk again. So I know she wouldn't be able to come onto your show, but all I'm saying is for past listeners, or I mean listeners who remember her, just to keep her in their prayers.
0: Really, absolutely.
12: Siki was so sweet, and I just thought I'll bring that up because she was a really so sad to see, but I wish her well, and I'm sure others too, and hope she has a speedy recovery.
0: Eunice, that's such a lovely message for Siki Mkabadeli, and if you follow her social media, from time to time she will post some videos on her progress. It's been remarkable just what she went through with the stroke and how she's been slowly but surely recovering. And of course, you know, we can all just hope for the fact that she has the best recovery as possible. And it's just one of those things, Eunice, that you look at and you're like, how do we explain this? You know, what does life have in store for us? We just never know.
12: Today, like they say, your health is your wealth. You know, one day you could be okay, the next day something goes wrong. And all I can say is, you know, I can still remember her laugh. She had that laugh at the listeners. And, you know, wish her a speedy recovery once again. And I'm sure others will concur with me.
0: Eunice, thank you. Thank you for that.
12: Thanks,
0: and I'm
12: Kathy.
0: Sure Siki would appreciate that so, so much. And if you can, just go into her page, right, and send her a message. Write those messages for her. I know that often she talks about just how encouraging it is to have the support, especially support of those that have enjoyed her work over the years.
13: Morning, Kathy. Hoping you well. This is Daniel. Kathy, the mayor of Maluti is only playing with our ears. You ask him, why were the workers not being paid? He start telling the stories now. He's lying. He's telling that they were buying these necessities. Now, what does that mean? Katie. I don't know. I just don't know. Thanks, Katie.
14: Kathy, so can Tandi tell us why does women not choose women? Why is it that when a woman is chosen, it's then chosen by a man for leadership? Why don't women choose women?
0: Yeah, thanks for that question. Do we have some women that are willing to answer that question? Why women don't choose other women, especially if it's a woman who is in a position of leadership and has the deciding vote, right? Can actually appoint, has that influence, that power. Deboho, you're in Four Ways. Good morning.
15: Morning, Kathy. How are you?
0: Good. Go for it, Deboho.
15: How are you?
0: It's okay.
15: Kathy, I would like to say, that's my view, by the way. I understand when people come on and raise their questions like, why only women? Why men? Or why men are not accepting women? But the thing is, we need to understand that where we are at the moment is that in the 9th of August, we're in South Africa, we dubbed it as a Women's Month. So the conversation will pick a small part of the whole that we have amongst all the men that we have in our country that can, you know, pick a day for. Just this one is about women. Let's just say that we know the cultures that we grew up around. Like, they put women in certain spaces. We tend to change that. You can look at all the ethnicities that we have within our, you know, our country here. Somewhere along the way, there's a spot where they put a woman in a very disadvantaged point. So what I'm trying to say, Katie, is that we understand the myth, but the thing is, at the moment, as South Africans, we are looking at one of part of the whole and say that let's just acknowledge them and their existence also. Those questions can ask them at different platforms, but when we speak about women and women leadership, they also deserve an opportunity to say that, no, they've done it thus far, and then can continue from here based on everything else and not ignored, obviously, but at the moment, just focusing on that.
0: Deboho, I would take it even further and say that it's not just about the fact that it's Women's Month. If you look at the data that we sit with as a country, women are at the very bottom of the food chain economically.
15: Correct.
0: That's not a perception. It's the reality. the face of poverty, the face of unemployment in this country, unfortunately, is the face of an African black woman. And that cannot be denied. And that's why the conversation will come up in the way that it does. Because unless we begin to do things differently, nothing is going to change, especially economically for the status of women. Takalani, you're in Limpopo. Good morning.
16: Morning, Kathy. How are you?
0: Well, go for it, Takalani.
16: Yes, I just want to respond to what the statistician indicated. If I heard him correctly, he said, I'm just paraphrasing, he said, when we get somebody on the street and ask him whether he smokes or not, even though we saw him smoking, if the person says, I don't smoke, he said, we take what he said. So if they are doing like that, if they are working like that, so does it mean that the information that they are providing us with, is that credible? So number two, Kathy, corruption, we know that is an emergency. Why can't parliamentarians call a sitting and talk about it so that they can address it? Thank you so much.
0: Takalani out in Limpopo. You know, Takalani, I've always wondered the same thing, but of course they do account for this, especially when you look at the margin of error of statistics, etc., etc. So there is a way in which, in as far as the formula is concerned, in a way in which it balances itself out. But you're right, if you're seeing somebody who smokes and you're asking them, are you a smoker, and they say no, surely you should be able to record that as a yes. But this is not a subjective process. It's not up to what the researcher or the data capturer believes or sees. It's really what people are saying.
5: SAFM, guiding you through the rush hour traffic.
6: A lot of crashes around Pretoria at the moment. One on the N14 northbound at Jean Avenue. If you're on your way up through Centurion and into Pretoria, quite a heavy backlog into that one. Crash on the M1 north before Gasfontein. That traffic remains slow getting up from Centurion. For about Boata Avenue, it's all backed up. Collision on the N4 before Simon Vermouten. If you're driving into Pretoria, that's heavy. And a little crash earlier at Sefakamakato and Montana. Well, Sefakamakato and Moloto, rather, big part on the other side of Montana. And that's still slow. All approaches in to that one. Joburg, collision on the R21 north at Bopsfontein Road. If you're leaving the airport up towards Tembisa, that is slow. Crash on the N12 and R24 route coming into Galuli's interchange, and a collision on the M2 west at Crown. Very heavy in from Denver and Benrose into central Johannesburg this morning. Durban, the breakdown on the N2 north before the gateway exit is still there. If you're on your way to the airport, it's really sluggish from as far back as Kumashi. Cape Town, collisions around the Brackenfell area this morning. One on the N1 in a little bit earlier around Okavango Road. That is being cleared, but it's left a real backlog of traffic coming through from Cryfontein side, and a crash at Cryfontein on the N1 outbound causing a delay from Brackenfell. R44 Broadway Boulevard, traffic lights down at Main Road. That's the Lord Charles Hotel Junction. Really bad traffic on the Broadway Boulevard section from Strand, Gordon's Bay side, past Somerset Mall, over the highway and in towards that junction. The N2 outbound off-ramping at Broadway Boulevard, quite heavy as well. With your traffic update, I'm Rob Byrne.
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0: It's 8:54. You're still tuned into the National Briefing, so we're going to get into our Built in Mzansi feature for today. Now, often what retailers cannot sell is treated as waste. Tracy Chambers is co-founder and CEO of Taking Care of Business. And she saw an opportunity, right? This is really where stock could become a small business and an income and a route out of poverty. Tracy, good morning to you. Thanks for your time this morning. So tell us about how the model works.
17: Good morning, Kathy, and thanks for the opportunity. So basically the model works that within the retail supply chain, especially the fashion resale supply chain, there's a lot of excess. So excess could be customer returns, end of season merchandise, or a bulk rejection because there's a fault on a garment. And those garments become a problem for retailers. So back in 2010, I was an ex-executive of Woolworths and proposed to the CEO that we would take all of that product off their hands and use it to help unemployed South Africans, mostly women, start trading businesses. So all of that product is donated to us annually from all of South Africa's major retailers. Now we get about 1.8 million items. And then we recruit unemployed South Africans into a two-year program where they learn, you know, all of the business skills, but also we do a lot of life skills work, coaching, mentoring, counseling, because many of the people that we work with have been through a lot and are rebuilding their lives.
0: Tracy, when we look at the value of this clothing, right? It's an industry close to about 150 million rand a year. Is that correct?
17: Yes, well, that is the value of the goods that are donated to us by retailers. So that's what they paid for them. And that would be the write-off in their books. We are not always able to recover. We sell the items to the participants in our program at significantly discounted prices. And they would then add a nice healthy markup to make profits on that. So, you know, that's essentially the waste that would be considered in the supply chain.
0: From a sustainability point of view, what role would you say all of this is playing?
17: Well, you know, I mean, the risk with fashion merchandise and, you know, goods that don't have an end of life is that those could have ended in landfill. And we've been able to divert, 2 million items a year from landfill to really give them the next life. So we focus on you know, reuse, as in the goods are in a saleable condition or need small repairs. In another one of our programs, which is called Remake, so we have three programs that are in the circular economy. The first one deals with pretty new goods that can be immediately reused. In our Remake program, we recruit people who don't have sewing skills, teach them amazing technical sewing skills, and then use goods that can't be used in their current format and upcycle those into new items that are then saleable. And then in our repair program, we get other goods such as returned electrical appliances or anything that's not clothing that you would see in a general merchandise store. And there we teach the technical skills to repair electrical goods, as well as anything else really. And then that model is buy, repair and sell. And that really is diverting unused, non-working appliances from landfill, which is making a significant difference and is now a requirement in terms of the legislation to do that by manufacturers and retailers.
0: Let's talk about the impact that this is having then, particularly on the beneficiaries, the jobs, the income earning opportunities that you've created.
17: Yeah, so since we started in 2010, we've helped more than 8,000 unemployed South Africans start businesses. And these are township-based businesses largely. So these are our typical beneficiary is a woman who's 35 years old. She's raising two kids, often alone, and couldn't find work in the formal sector. So really, you know, starts out having to run a business, but leaves our program really as an inspiring entrepreneur who has now got the spirit and the spirit of entrepreneurship in her veins. And she is now really an excellent trader. She doesn't just sell goods from that she buys from taking care of business. She finds opportunities and really is able to build a very significant income from these businesses. And we track that. We track her journey using about 50 indicators. And what we track, we're very interested in what changes in her life and in her family as well.
0: Tracy Chambers, co-founder and CEO, taking care of business. And on that note, that's where we're going to leave it for today on the National Briefing. The show back with you again tomorrow. Up next, the Daily Discourse with Joanne Joseph.

0: In our top stories, Eastern Cape reopens mountain passes as snowfall eases, and newly elected SACP leadership focuses on local government elections. Good morning. The Eastern Cape Transport Department says most mountain passes that were closed have been reopened. This as the snowfall subsides across the province. The department says roads remain slippery and has urged motorists to be cautious. It also says there's fog and drizzle on Penhoek Pass on the N6 between Komani and James Kalata, resulting in poor visibility. The department spokesperson, Unati Bingoshe.
1: Much welcome developments for us after yesterday Yufa road closures, which affected the flow of traffic on some of our major roads, including the N9 and the N6. But we know that we're not out of the woods yet because conditions remain wet and slippery in those areas. And with the temperatures still very low, things can still change at any moment. So urge road users, motorists in particular, to approach those mountain passes with extreme caution.
0: Government says it's assessing the damage caused by severe weather conditions across parts of the country. The assessment follows heavy snowfall in KwaZulu-Natal and the Eastern Cape. While severe thunderstorms continue to affect several provinces, including Mpumalanga and Gauteng, Deputy Government Spokesperson William Baloyi says they will roll out a plan once teams on the ground identify what impacted communities need.
2: As we are speaking, we will be taking stock late in the later hours of the areas that are mostly affected. Our emergency services at both provincial and local municipalities were working throughout the night and then are advising us. So I think we'll be having a better idea as the time goes on. As I've indicated that in some areas, it started snowing last night again. So then we'll be able to check how much impact does it made.
0: The newly elected SACP leadership in the Northwest says it will make preparing for the local November local government elections its priority. The party elected new leadership at its 10th provincial conference in Klerksdorp at the weekend. The SACP's provincial secretary, Smuts Matse.
3: We've elected the provincial leadership that is led by Comrade Smuts Matse as the secretary, Sitebaleng Alfred Dikole as the chairperson, Boipelo Mareko as the treasurer. The first deputy secretary is Evelyn Msweta. The second deputy secretary is Thabo Mashomo with Aaron Mutubi as the deputy chairperson. For the next few weeks till the 4th of November, much of our focus will be on municipal elections.
0: The ANC in Gauteng says the provincial spokesperson Mzika Ifani Kumalo will be buried on Saturday. He died yesterday at the age of 54. Provincial coordinator of the ANC Gauteng provincial task team, Sochaile Kanyele, says Kumalo collapsed at his home before being rushed to hospital. He says details of the memorial service are still being finalized and will be communicated at a later stage.
4: All we know is what was reported to us by the family, that he collapsed at his house and he was then rushed to hospital and unfortunately he passed on. Currently the family has decided that he will be buried on Saturday.

0: These first 48 hours are key to getting people out, to getting people to safety. We're tending to this emergency primarily with our own firefighters and our own search and rescue teams. We have a USAR search and rescue team here in Cali, and we're waiting for more teams to arrive from other major cities in Colombia.
1: Recapping the top story, the Eastern Cape Transport Department says most mountain passes that were closed have been reopened. This as the snowfall subsides across the province. For SAFM News, I am Anne Musa.
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3: Durban, the promenade is calling and the purple wave is taking over the East Coast. It's time to lace up for the Hollywood Bets Durban 10km road race on Sunday, 30 August. 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Catch all the action live on SABC 2 and SABC Plus from 7am on Sunday, 30th of August. 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
1: 9 minutes past 12. Good morning and welcome to the Daily Discourse. Great to be with you this morning. It is a chilly morning in Johannesburg. It was all of 2 degrees as I drove to work this morning, but I imagine it is much the same in many other places in the country this morning. I hope you're managing to keep warm. I'm Joanne Joseph. The team is with you. Melissa and Guinea, we're producing the show and taking your calls. Patrick is on sound. Now, remember, apart from listening to us on the radio, you can also listen live on DSTV channel 814. You can go to our website and listen live there, or you can go to the SABC Plus app, which is a great way of streaming if you are on the move today. We're also video streaming our broadcast, so you can watch us from anywhere in the world on YouTube, Facebook and X. Hello and welcome if you are joining us from overseas. And don't forget that if you haven't managed to catch the show in its

0: entirety, our digital team loads all the podcasts onto our website, so you can catch up on all our interviews on demand there. Now remember, we always start the show with an open line, so our number here is 086 000 2032, our WhatsApp line 0614 104 107. Send those voice notes through, keep them short, sharp and audible. We really appreciate hearing from you over the course of the show. Let's tell you what's on the menu today. We're kicking off with what was supposed to have happened at the Madlanga Commission today. So Fadil Adams, the head of the National Coloured Commission, was meant to have appeared in front of the Madlanga Commission today. Apparently, he only got his affidavit in late last night, so it looks as though he may not be there. Nonetheless, we're going to connect with Sibahla Mota, our SABC News reporter, to find out exactly what's happening there and who will be appearing in his place this morning. And then a little bit later on, we're talking about this very worrying issue of political killings. We know that these killings tend to ramp up before an election. That has traditionally been the pattern in our country. It's horrific indeed, but nonetheless, it is what happens. And, you know, Julian Rademeyer, who's a researcher, has been looking into this. He's a researcher and organized crime. But we're speaking to David Bruce about that, and he's going to tell us exactly what's behind this, why we see a resurgence of this kind of conduct at this time of, you know, in the run-up to these elections, I should say. And we're also going to speak to Salga about that a little bit later on. It really is so sad to see these councillors going to work and being shot on the way there or being shot while in their offices. And why? Why does it need to happen? You know, it is so unnecessary. This is politics. This is not, it should not be, the contestation that we see should be happening from a political point of view, right? It should not be happening where people are literally putting their lives on the line by standing for election. And then a little bit later on, what I think is going to be a huge treat today, we're going to have Bongi Gwala join us. Now, you would have known Bongi's voice. He is a former SAFM presenter. He was on the station in the early 2000s, and certainly he left an impression on many of our listeners. And so we're bringing him back this morning as part of our 90th birthday celebrations. He's going to be in studio with me from 10 to 12 today, so we'll be bouncing it between us for the second 2 hours of this show. And I'm looking forward to having him on board. And then a little bit later on in the show, we're talking about the issue of consumer goods. There have been so many complaints to the Consumer Goods Ombudsman about transactions that have taken place in the last year. I think that if I remember correctly, the number of complaints has gone up by 26%. And I think it's complicated by the fact that we're buying a lot more online now. And so the regulation of all of these transactional processes is perhaps not governed as well as it should be. And consequently, the complaints are not only more, the resolution of the complaints is also a problem. So we're going to speak to the Ombud a little bit later on. And then, of course, the DA launched its manifesto over the weekend. And Bongi and I are going to be talking to the DA national spokesperson, Jan de Villiers, about what is on the cards and what they're putting forward ahead of the local government elections on the 4th of November. And you be the judge as to whether the DA is the party for you or not. We're going to be running these interviews with all of the parties launching their manifestos in the next few weeks, just to keep you in the picture as to what is being said by each party, so that you are able to make an informed choice at the ballot box. And then, of course, snow in various parts of the country. I'm just looking at the visuals on SABC TV News now. And these are pictures of the Garden Route District Municipality. Good heavens, I'm looking at the Swartberg Pass as well. It's closed at the moment. And actually, beautiful visuals of the snow-covered mountains in the Swartberg, drawing a lot of people there. I think people have taken a chance and they've got onto the roads just to experience the beauty. But of course, it does come with a certain level of destruction. So we're going to be speaking to Simon Gear about that a little bit later on. And then that takes us up to our book reading at around 12 o'clock. Right now, I'm going to kick it off at a quarter past nine with the first issue of discussion we are looking at. Many eyes are going to be on the Madlanga Commission today. As I told you, National Coloured Congress leader Fadil Adams was supposed to have taken the stand. We know that Parliament had suspended Adams as an MP last week. Today, he was supposed to be questioned Zealand over a Section 27 whistleblower affidavit he deposed, which led to senior crime intelligence officials being investigated. Now, our SABC News reporter Sibatle Mota is standing by at the commission for us to tell us exactly what she thinks is going to happen this morning. Sibatle, good morning to you. Bit of a crazy morning from all sorts of angles. I mean, firstly, I understand that Fadil Adams was supposed to have appeared before the commission this morning, but the commission only received his affidavit late last night, so there was a good chance they would not be able to proceed with his testimony this morning. What's actually happening, Sibatle?
1: Good morning to you, Joanne, and to the listeners. I mean, I think it was somehow sort of expected, because I always say, you know, this chair at the Madlanga Commission that witnesses tend to sit on is very, very hot. And, you know, we had reached out to the spokesperson, Jeremy Michaels, I think on Sunday, and he had alleged that, you know, they haven't received anything from Adams, but the confirmation coming through this morning to say that Adams has been subpoenaed. We can expect for him to be in the seat, but obviously his cross-examination and his testimony will not proceed as planned and as expected, because he only submitted his statements and accompanying documents at, I think, around 11 p.m. yesterday. And what is expected is the fact that obviously the evidence leaders need time to go through that statement and prepare for the commission, and we can anticipate a postponement on his testimony. So we don't even know as yet if the commission actually has another witness lined up. As you know, I mean, somebody like Fadil Adams is expected to take at least a couple of days on the stand. So we will hear as soon as 9:30 strikes to see what will happen after the postponement has been granted to the evidence leaders.
0: Sibatle, is always a guessing game in a case like this, but I mean, we've sometimes seen where people were unable to appear that their evidence has been read into the record. Is there a chance that might happen today?
1: No, not at all. I think, you know, Fadil Adams is not like he's does not want to help and present himself before the commission. So I think what I get a sense of is that he only submitted his statements very late. So the evidence leaders obviously have not had enough time to prepare their questions and to see what he has responding to the notice three that he has been, you know, supplied with. And this is him actually defending himself against these allegations. So I don't think they would read his statements on the record, because he's not disagreeing to present himself before the Madlanga Commission. I think if in exceptional circumstances, like him falling sick or being unable to present himself, then this is obviously an option that the commission and the evidence leaders can consider.
0: All right, Sibatle Mota, thank you very much for putting us in the picture. No doubt you'll tell us a little bit later on exactly how it's all played out once we see who appears before the commission today. Sibatle, our SABC News reporter, coming to us live there from Pretoria, where the Madlanga Commission is about to get underway in about, well, just over 20 minutes or so. We'll take a short break. When we come back, we will take some of your calls.
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0: 19 minutes past 9 here on The Daily Discourse. 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Lowered was quickest to the mark this morning. Lowered in Alberton. Good morning. You want to talk about SANRAL, Lowered. Hi.
6: Good morning, Joanne. I'm in Giani. I'm not in Alberton.
0: I see. Apologies for that.
6: Thanks a lot. Thanks a lot, my dear sister. Yeah, man. SANRAL, my sister Joanne, has been one of the most effective government-run entities But lately, they seem to have dropped the ball. They are a bit lackadaisical, according to my point of view. You know, I traveled on the R24 from Alberton, joining R21. So, but yes. All those places, all those, the stretch of the freeways, they are dark. The interchanges, they are dark. Some of these poles, they are hanging. I do not know what is going on with Sunrail, because the place is very dark. It's only when one is approaching you and Mel Mafias, where you can see some lights which are functional there. So I don't, maybe it's because of their leadership crisis. Since the current CEO, I think it's Mr. Reginald Demana, is conjuring up a resignation in some way. Mm-hmm. So hopefully the person who is going to replace him is going to pick up the pieces, because we cannot allow our freeways, which are our economic routes, to be in darkness. Our interchanges are in darkness. So I think something's wrong there. Yeah. Something's wrong there, my dear sister. So hopefully they are listening, and then they will up their game, because we cannot appreciate what is going on with Sarban.
0: I agree with you. I was driving that route. I've had to go to Pretoria at night a few times in the last month, and driving back at night is actually so intimidating.
6: Very.
0: Even though you're on the highway, I don't know. Yeah. I'm loath to do 120, and even in the fast lane, because because it's so dark. It is so dark. It's pitch dark.
6: Yeah. True that. I know. I appreciate the opportunity, my sister. Hopefully, they are listening. They will do something to rectify this mistake.
0: Yeah, maybe we should ask them. Lord, thank you. Thank you for that call. Thanks, and thanks for reminding us. That's quite important. I mean, our road death toll is high enough. You don't want to make it worse by neglecting to make sure the lights are working on the highways. Silo in Mokopane is on the line to us. Silo, good morning. You want to react to Phumzile?
7: Good morning, Yuan. Thanks for having me.
0: Hi.
7: Yuan, yesterday, I think you should keep up the good work. Sometimes we'll disagree, sometimes we'll agree. you know, that's radio. That's how we engage each other.
0: Yes.
7: But I was fascinated, and I do know that Phumzile is a passionate radio, is a passionate about the ANC, and the engagement that you had with him yesterday before the news of 11 o'clock, it was so, I was just giggling to say, it cannot be that we as supporters of political parties, we are going to disassociate other people, leaders, when it feels we feel like.
0: Yes,
7: so,
0: yes.
7: So even now, currently, if we go and talk about the ANC, there is problems in the ANC. And then, are we going now to say President Ramaphosa is, we are going to exclude him after he's been removed from the ANC because of whatever reason that he might be removed, just like what Jacob Zuma. So,
0: For the benefit, just for the benefit of people who didn't hear that interaction, let me just tell our listeners there what happened. What Silo is talking about is one of our callers, Phumzile, who phoned in yesterday and said that you cannot associate individuals with a brand. So even when the previous presidents of the ANC were in power, you should have been looking at their actions as individuals, but not as a reflection of the ANC brand, which I very strongly disagreed with.
7: Yes, and then that engagement, it should happen every time. Doesn't matter if Phumzile or it's me or anyone. If I'm on air, Juan, and I'm misquoting or I'm misleading the public, because there are people who are listening to listen to Phumzile or to listen to Silo. So if I push a certain narrative, which is a lie, and people will agree with that. But if you challenge us on the radio to say, hey, Silo, you are incorrect. By the way, this is what is the truth. And then I think that is a positive attitude and a positive radio whereby we learn. It does not matter who you are. And then, by the way, do you know that Phumzile, I think, is a ANC councillor, or was the ANC councillor?
0: Oh, I didn't
7: Just
0: know
7: ask
0: that.
7: Him what he did for the people where he is residing. Thank you, John.
0: Thank you very much for that, Silo. Having a bit of a go at Phumzile there. Shai in Thalabowa is on the line to us. Shai, hi, good morning.
8: Morning, John.
0: You want to talk about elections, I believe?
8: Yeah, I want to talk about the election. You see, we got a lot of parties which are registering on the system. So my question is, these people who are on this local government, I went to the shop on Saturday. You see, this shop, before you buy something, they need your ID number. They need your ID number, all your cell phones. So I wanted to know why.
0: Were you buying on credit, or were you paying cash?
8: No, when you buy cash.
0: Why would they need your ID number? That sounds strange, Shai.
8: To ask about this thing, I say, why you need, when we buy on your shops, you need our ID number, our cell phones. Why do you use these numbers?
0: Yeah.
8: They say, no, it's the law. I say, no. So my thinking is that maybe they take these numbers to register their candidate with them. Because even at the big shops on the malls now, when you go to the malls, you find people with the phones. They say, we need your ID number. We need your something. So when I'm sitting thinking, I say, where did they take these numbers to?
0: Okay, now so, I'm very interested in that, because there are certain circumstances under which they require your ID, right? If you're buying on credit, for example, they'll require your ID. If you are perhaps buying a new cell phone or something like that, you need to be FICA'd, you need to be RECA'd, all of those things. But if you're just paying cash at a shop, I don't understand why they would need your ID number, even if you're using a bank card. What would they need your ID number for? That sounds a little bit strange. All right, let's just see what's coming through on the WhatsApp line. One of you is commenting on the DA manifesto.
9: Hey, morning, Joanne. So DA says it wants to use private sector in municipality. Isn't that some sort of a capture to municipality? Because municipality is supposed to do their job, have workers that are working for them. So if private sector take over everything, what kind of work will municipality employees do when already everything is taken up by private sector? It's a worrying factor. It's a worrying factor. People who are going to vote for DA must think twice, because it shows that this party want to privatize everything. Thank you, Joanne. Bungani, it's a win.
0: All right, Bungani, thank you very much for that. And I think we must have a longer discussion about this issue of privatization. You know, in certain instances, I feel if people have the expertise, if companies have a particular type of expertise that the municipality doesn't, there are probably cases where you need specialists to do certain things, and some of those functions can be outsourced. But just having that level of information and power in the hands of any private sector company, it makes me very uncomfortable as a citizen. I felt this way when there was a private company working in our area installing fiber and installing cameras in our area. Excuse me, it was happening in a lot of suburbs around us as well. And my husband and I spoke about this for a long time and said, well, you know, should we give permission for this? Should we agree to this? Should we be standing up to this as private citizens? Because what it means is that there's a private company. You don't know who that company is owned by, who has shares in that company, who they can possibly sell this information to about your movements. But they're tracking you 24 hours a day, right? Those are near your house. They can see who comes into your house, who comes out of your house, what time of day that kind of thing happens. I'm uncomfortable about private information being in the hands of multiple private entities. And tell me how you feel about that. Am I being paranoid, right? Am I being a conspiracy theorist by saying that this is a dangerous thing? I'm happy to hear from you on that. 9:30 on the Daily Discourse. Just before we go through to Anne Musa for your latest headlines, it looks as though Fadil Adams is on the stand. I mean, this is what I am seeing. I'm going to come back to you with an update on that, but we'll catch up with Anne Musa and I'll bring you the latest information in just a short while.
10: Good morning. Thanks, Joanne. In the headlines, police say 14 suspected illegal miners have been killed in Nkaneng near Rustenburg in the northwest. Details are still sketchy. Senior provincial police officials are on their way to the crime scene. The Eastern Cape Transport Department says most mountain passes that were closed have been reopened. This as the snowfall subsides across the province. And scientists say they've discovered how dogs pick up on people's moods. In their study, 14 dogs were connected to a brain scanner and shown pictures of human faces. I'll have details on these and other stories at 10.
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0: 9:31 on the Daily Discourse, and I am just confirming for you that Fadil Adams, the head of the NCC, is sitting in front of the Madlanga Commission as we speak. Matthew Chaskelson, evidence leader, addressing him at the moment. The evidence leaders, or the judges, are there. They're in place. Justice Madlanga there, together with his cohorts. And it'll be interesting to see what's actually going to happen on the stand at the Madlanga Commission today. I'm not sure whether Fadil Adams is going to testify, whether he's going to explain why he's not able to testify today, or whether there will be some kind of interaction over why exactly that might not be possible this morning. But I'm going to keep you updated on that as it unfolds in the next few minutes. Let me take some of your calls in the meantime. Bonakele in Cape Town is on the line to us. Bonakele, good morning.
11: A very good morning, JJ. How are you doing?
0: I'm a little cold, Bonakele, to be honest, but I'll be okay, I think. Thank you. I'm sure you're colder than I am in your part of the world.
11: Not really. No? Not really cold. It's a very good weather in Cape Town, of course.
0: Oh, you lucky. Yes, yeah. You lucky people,
11: yeah,
0: for a change.
11: We're so lucky. I was speaking to one of my cousins who's in Joburg. He said it's very cold. I say, oh, I'm so sorry. But it must be cold because it's winter, so to speak.
0: I know. I'm just a wimp, Bonakele. I'm a complete wimp when it comes to winter.
11: Yeah, okay. Look, I would like to do a follow-up regarding of what we were talking about in the previous caller regarding Phumzile and all that stuff. You know, one thing that I've learned about the debate, it's something that I always say, we'll always have different views, whether one likes it or not. And especially we, the ANC supporters, we will definitely try by all means to defend the ANC. For instance, if I may ask you, or if anyone who's listening right now, I always differ with people who say the ANC is corrupt. Do you think everyone in the ANC is corrupt? And the answer, before you give me an answer, I'll say no. So I cannot agree with someone who says the entire ANC leadership is, or members of ANC are corrupt, all of them. I always disagree with them. Same applies with someone who will say this government is led by the ANC. This is not an ANC government. This is the government of national unity. Why people don't want to understand that?
0: True, but Akele, the ANC still, and I think you're right, you can't say that everyone in every political party is corrupt.
11: Because
0: it's simply not true, right? But the ANC does account for the majority in the government of national unity, and they hold some of the biggest portfolios there. Right, and that makes a material difference, Bonakele. It's not irrespective.
11: Yes.
0: To be a deputy minister in a uh-huh. portfolio versus being an actual minister, uh-huh. you know, there's a big difference in terms of the power differential there. Right,
11: they hold
0: the big portfolios, and that is quite material to the work that government does or doesn't do.
11: Meaning even with the crime rate that is so very high, is it the ANC that fails, or is the government of the national unity? Because It's a government. ANC is not governing this country alone. It is GNU.
0: Yes.
11: There's different parties that are there.
0: That's
11: so therefore,
0: quite right.
11: Are you going to fight line and say the ANC? You're going to point a finger to the ANC as they always do.
0: Nobody said that. I mean, you need to be fair.
11: No,
0: about
11: I always
0: this.
11: Hear some of them saying that.
0: Yes, people
11: especially at Mhlobo.
0: Okay, well, this is SAFM. I can't account for what's said on Mhlobo. But on SAFM, you know, I would correct people if they were to say the ANC government. I do remind people that we're in an era of a government of national unity now. But having said that, I mean, the police minister, the acting police minister, is an ANC minister. The minister on special leave is an ANC minister, right? So if you want to talk about crime in the country, how can you not point to the ANC's record that predates the current government and the state of the police force as a consequence of ANC governance in this country? Do you understand what I'm saying, Bonakele? We can't look at it in isolation just because we have a GNU in power now. We've got a whole history of many years of ANC governance behind this, and much of what has broken down happened on their watch. And I think we need to be conscious of that if we're going to be fair in our arguments.
11: What do you say to someone who says, we don't have a government?
0: No, I mean, that's silly. Clearly we do, okay? So we can't...
11: We do have
0: a
11: government.
0: Yes,
11: always correct them when I say, we don't have a government, yeah? And I'll always tell them, we do have a government. It is the government of national unity.
0: Yeah, but maybe they mean you don't have an effective government.
11: Papa, you have a nice one.
0: Thank you very much for that. Pumzile is back on the line to us from the Eastern Cape. Pumzile, good morning. I think you took a bit of flack this morning from our other listeners. Silo, hi.
12: Thank you very much. I became a national celebrity.
0: Yes, you were a talking point this morning.
12: Good morning, Joanne, and good morning to the listeners, and most particularly good morning to Selo. Indeed, let me actually do that disclaimer. I am an ANC councillor, a PR councillor of the ANC.
0: Okay.
12: What I do for the ANC as a deployee and the people of Koga, where I actually reside, will not be known, Joanne, by Selo, because Selo is a few kilometers away from where I reside, so he won't know. My assessment is actually done by the ANC. But, you know, yesterday I want to profusely apologize to you first. Both of us were interjecting whilst one was actually putting a point. I interjected whilst you were speaking. You equally interjected when I was making my point. So I profusely apologize for that interjection in my part. But let me appreciate the assertions made or input made by Bonakele. Bonakele is my comrade and always will come on this platform. This is a platform of battles of ideas. If one does not actually understand, we have to actually present our ideas freely. So my point remains, Joanne, that there's no political party. And there was an agreement, a consensus between myself and you.
0: Mm-hmm.
12: Indeed, no political party shall have a meeting, take minutes and instruct Pumzile to go and commit wrong in its name. We agree there's no political party that can do that. We equally agree that ANC is a brand.
0: Yes.
12: And we have to make sure that any individual that taints that brand, that individual is not suitable to be a member of the ANC. Lastly, we equally agree that there might have been delays in dealing, in fact, with shenanigans that are within the ANC, most particularly a person today who's no more a member of the ANC but remains to be a subject matter within the circles of national politics, which is Utato Msholozi. So we might have delayed that, and the ANC, we must agree that we should have acted sooner. Because look, the damage that is there today on the brand ANC because of the individual and some other individual, and the brand, Joanne, the brand ANC will remain a brand that is sacrosanct, that must be respected by its members, and members should not commit wrong in the name of that brand.
0: Yeah.
12: So that's all I wanted
0: to
12: come and clarify.
0: I agree with you, Pumzile. Thank you. And I don't. You didn't need to apologize at all. You were in no way disrespectful, Pumzile. We just had a robust argument yesterday, which sometimes happens on talk radio, and it's completely natural. But you were in no way insulting or anything or disrespectful. Not at all. We simply disagreed on the content of what was said. But thank you for your call. And I agree with you that people within the ANC, in fact, people within all of these brands need to respect them, because all political parties are brands, right? And if you are within that brand, it would be in your best interests and in the party's interests not to fall foul of what that brand stands for. Right. So we can keep debating these things. But certainly I think there's some merit to the fact that if you are representing that brand and you behave badly, I think it's commonly accepted that it does bring that brand into disrepute. And sometimes it's not about what was agreed to in the meetings. It's often about what happens outside of the formal structures of these parties. That is sometimes where things fall apart. Well, most often, perhaps, where things fall apart. All right, let me just keep you updated on what's going on. The Madlanga Commission is still on the go at this point, and Justice Madlanga is addressing Fadil Adams, who's on the stand right now. Fadil Adams is, of course, the head of the National Coloured Commission. And he has said in the last few minutes that a faulty laptop prevented him from submitting his statement earlier. So he was supposed to have submitted that statement earlier on. He apparently only managed to do it last night. So Justice Madlanga is addressing him on that issue right now. And a few minutes ago, the evidence leader, Matthew Chaskelson, asked for the commission to stand down till the 19th of August. So that is next week sometime. So I'm not sure whether he's asked that Fadil Adams do that or the commission do that, but we'll find out in the next few minutes exactly how this pans out, and I'll keep updating you as information becomes available. I'll keep updating you on what is going on there. 9:42 on the Daily Discourse.
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0: Heading for 9:45 on the Daily Discourse, and Acting National Police Commissioner Puleng Dimpane is worried about politically motivated violence in the run-up to the 4th of November local government elections. Nat Joins, as a whole, is equally worried. Several killings of members of the ANC, the EFF, the DA and the MK party have been killed have taken place since the start of this year. And it's not uncommon for political killings to increase in the preamble to the ballot. Most recently organized Trust crime researcher Julian Rademeyer has pointed out that 25 people have been killed in pre-election violence, and there have been 22 violent incidents in five provinces ahead of this election in particular. Let's speak to independent researcher in policing, crime and criminal justice, David Bruce, who joins us to explore this. Mr. Bruce, good morning and thank you for your time on The Daily Discourse. Why do we always see a surge in political killings just ahead of Election Day?
20: Hi, good morning. Well, the answer would be that, you know, the general understanding is that these killings tend to be more strongly associated with local government elections than, for instance, with national or provincial elections. But what they clearly point to is that, you know, access to political office at local government level is seen as a means of accessing resources, whether it's through the ability to influence procurement, or it's about the salaries that are paid to councillors, or the ability to influence appointments, for instance. But, you know, there's the manner in which people are able to have greater influence over the distribution of local government resources seems to be the primary motivation for, you know, this phenomenon.
0: And do we know who is generally behind these attacks? Is it people vying for the same positions, perhaps?
20: Well, you see, in many ways, it isn't that clearly understood. The one thing is that what is now broadly acknowledged is that many of these killings are often involve people within the same political party. In the past, political violence in South Africa, you know, was seen as being about political ideologies and about contestation between different political parties. But you know, it can either be either of the above. But you know, basically, it's people who are contesting local government positions related to being able to have this kind of influence over how local government resources are distributed.
0: The police have arrested seven suspects whom they say are responsible for the latest killings. But prior to this, we were also told that the Political Killings Task Team had arrested more than 400 suspects since 2018. If that's so, why wouldn't these killings have stopped?
20: Right. Well, you know, that's an interesting question. But the one thing is that to a significant degree that the Political Killings Task Team has, its work has been focused in KZN. There has been some work outside of KZN, but it's primarily been in KZN. And I think, you know, there's always a question about exactly how to assess the number of political killings. Because, you know, after a killing, until you've actually identified the perpetrators, and even in those circumstances, but you often don't know what the motive is. And so often, you know, what people are doing is simply saying that if someone who is, for instance, a political candidate or a political office holder is killed, then that is a political killing, when it could, you know, be a robbery, for instance. So, you know, if one's looking at the PKTT, it's possible that they have had something of an impact in KZN, which has always been the kind of epicenter of these killings. But what's also happened, you know, in the last 15 years or so, is that political killings have become more widespread in South Africa. So, for instance, if we're looking at, you know, according to Julian Rademeyer's figures, you know, of the nine killings which are confirmed to be political killings, you know, there's actually more in Gauteng than in KZN, and a similar number in the Western Cape, two in KZN, and as well as killings in Northwest and the Eastern Cape. So, you know, it was used to be a phenomenon which was, you know, seemingly almost synonymous with one or two provinces, primarily KZN, but now it's become much more distributed.
0: So why would the work of the PKTT not be extended to other provinces as a logical counter move, Mr. Bruce?
20: Well, you see, you know, this goes back to this issue of kind of strategic leadership. For many years, we haven't really had, effective strategic leadership of the police. And so, when they were established, I think the assumption still was that the phenomenon was, a KZN phenomenon and had to be tackled in KZN. But, one would have liked to see that, that approach modified, of course, but, that hasn't been done.
0: Yeah. I mean, police say they have intelligence, they have an operational plan, they'll be visible, particularly on election day. Do you believe they have the intelligence and the operational capacity to clamp down on these political killings, even without the PKTT's reach extending to other provinces?
20: Well, you see, the question about, can we, the risk of violence on election day is in many ways entirely different from the question of political killings. Potentially, one might have groups of people who are trying to disrupt the elections a bit or something like that, but it typically hasn't been a major phenomenon. But it seems that, what has been documented is that the phenomenon of assassinations is a cross-cutting one. It's partly one which is manifested in political life, but is more broadly associated with different elements of organized crime, with, for instance, the taxi industry and so on. And so one would have to have a kind of sustained investigative and information gathering approach, which is orientated towards digging much more deeply into the overall problem of the use of assassinations in South Africa to uproot the problem. I don't think that by simply focusing on political killing, one can really address the problem.
0: Thank you so much for your insight. That was David Bruce, independent researcher, and he deals with this issue of political killings and criminal justice. Let's bring into the conversation Becky Stofile. He is the SALGA president. Mr. Stofile, good morning and welcome to the program. A very, very worrying increase in the number of political killings before the elections. What's your take on what is now starting to happen around the country?
1: Good morning to you and to your listeners, and thank you very much for having us. Indeed, it is a worrying phenomenon. But this worrying phenomenon to us, it started a long time ago, and that is why it propelled us or prompted us to conduct a research. As you know and realize that later, 2015 to 2016, we have seen the rise. And then we also then said, if this matter is not dealt with, unfortunately, is going to spread and then is going to affect many other innocent people, being traditional leaders, judges and magistrates. And, yes. And indeed, what we have seen over time, which it was not taken serious when we said this in 2018, and we have seen really the matter, it has been spread. What is our take really on this matter? Is a very serious weakness on the crime intelligence gathering and swift response from those that are given responsibility. And what it has happened, what we have realized happening generally, is it was the capture of the same people that's supposed to provide safety and security to ordinary citizens. And you can see this, how it permeates itself in the country. You are paying three times more on security and protection as a citizen. And it tells you that the country as a whole is experiencing difficulties with regards to safety and security. It become more vulnerable than to the local government practitioners, because the politics today, they've experienced the process where even criminal elements have decided to actively participate in the politics. and camouflage with the leadership responsibility of various political parties. It's like when you open a window, you want fresh air, and what, you, to your surprise, you see mosquitoes coming into your, through your window. And this is the situation that you are facing generally, and it started back from the political outlook of the country.
0: So how does one solve that, Mr. Stofile? Because what you're saying is it's I think you're quite right in what you're saying. Certainly the research bears that out. But what you're saying is that the system is rotten to the core. That actually some of the criminals, if I've understood you correctly, some of the criminality resides within the political institutions themselves. How does one root it out?
1: The first thing is that my leader, the first thing is that those that are in political leadership or political office, they must accept that the situation in which they are operating under is completely different than the situation it was before. And remember, these issues, to me, it informed by a number of things. One of the things is that the unemployment rate, the inequality, and many other issues that play an active role, and that is why then criminals, because they've seen that politics become lucrative business, and then in that lucrative business they had to enter into that space so that they can be able to direct certain things towards the criminal interests that they have. And if we want to deal with that, is political parties to be genuine and to be honest to themselves, because that's where the first thing it must come out, it must be rooted out, because that's where it starts, and then impact into society and impact into government in different forms.
0: Thank you so much for speaking to us today. Beki Stofile, he is the SALGA president, and we're talking about the issue of political killings. And I'd love to hear from you on that. How do we solve this? Mr. Stofile there making a very important comment about how once the door was open from a political point of view, you had criminality entering at the same time. And that has taken root at a very, very deep level. And so this is not an isolated thing where, you know, you've got criminals coming in and essentially attacking people. The criminality may exist within the politics itself, within the political entities themselves. How does one root that out of the entities? Surely that is the responsibility of the political parties on the ground, particularly in the run-up to an election. All right, I want to just play some of our voice notes for you. You've been waiting to be heard for a little while. Let's listen to this one on local government.
2: Morning, Joanne, SAFM, Prince in Durban. Joanne, this issue of local municipalities, I bother with it. Why can't you just get rid of it, you know, put it on standstill? Because right now it's just a waste, you know, it's useless. You know, it's a waste of our tax money. It's even in the cost of our people's lives, you know. Because so far it's just being run like private family businesses for all these politicians. Hence even the reasons these guys will go to the extent of even fighting and killing each other for such positions. Abu.
0: And then one of you says, morning, why should we defend political parties when they are deemed corrupt? If they don't exercise consequence management, the whole party is tainted as corrupt, says Ismail Ngumalo in Pietermaritzburg. And then I'm going to take you to this one on the Madlanga Commission. And let me just quickly tell you what's happened there. Essentially, Matthew Chaskelson, the evidence leader, had his way. He asked that Fadil Adams, the NCC leader, step down from the stand till the 19th of August. So Fadil Adams has been excused. His testimony is going to resume on the 19th of August. They've taken a short break at the Madlanga Commission right now, but in a short while, IDAC State Advocate Drushantha Ramsamy is going to take the stand. We already saw her sitting there a little while ago, and she is going to continue her testimony for now at the Madlanga Commission. All right, let's listen to this voice note on that issue.
21: Good morning, Joanne and your team. This is Sakile Ntsukwini from Wantlabyalingana. You know, Joanne, the Madlanga Commission should take decisive actions against those who are delaying its processes. For example, Adams knew a long time ago that he was to appear before the Madlanga Commission. Despite that, he decided to submit his evidence late last night. Thank you.
0: Thank you very much for that. And the reason that he gave was that he had a problem with his laptop, apparently, which is kind of mind-blowing, if you ask me. How is that your excuse for not preparing the evidence that is required, well, your statement as required for a commission of this magnitude? The entire country is watching you. You've got three senior judges there. You've got evidence leaders, all of whom have prepared to be able to question you. You have been their focus for the last few days in terms of every little bit of work and every bit of preparation they have done. And then you simply decide, well, my laptop's not working, so, you know, I won't do it. Handwrite it if needs be. You know, ask a friend if you can borrow his laptop or hers. Use someone's iPad. Do it on your phone if needs be. But you do not delay the work of the Madlanga Commission for a reason like that. I mean, am I being hard on him? You tell me. 086-000-2032. 10 o'clock on the Daily Discourse. Let's catch up with Anne Musa for your latest news bulletin.

0: Thanks, Joanne. In our top stories, 14 suspected illegal miners found dead near Rustenburg and no isolation of communities in the Eastern Cape. Good morning. More details are emerging on the 14 suspected illegal miners whose bodies were found in an abandoned shaft in Nkaneng near Rustenburg in the northwest. Reports say the group was operating at the disused mining site. However, it's not clear how the suspected miners died. Senior provincial police officials are on their way to the crime scene, where investigations are expected to start. The Eastern Cape Transport Department says no communities have been adversely isolated in the province as severe weather conditions continue. Parts of the province have experienced snowfall. The department says the snow has subsided, but fog and drizzle have persisted. It also says teams have remained on high alert. The department spokesperson, Unati Bingqoshe.
1: We haven't experienced a flooding, which often is the major cause of communities being isolated. So we're thankful for that, but we're keeping an eye on all those areas, working very closely with local municipalities that are feeding information to us so that if there are roads that are badly affected by these steady rains in the Eastern Cape, we're able to respond to them. We did hear that in the Alexandria area, which is in the Sarah Batman, there is a road that has collapsed. We are told that it had a sinkhole, and as soon as this rain subsides, we'll be able to move in and assess the extent of the damage.
0: The snow-covered Swartberg Mountains near Oudtshoorn in the Little Karoo are putting on a spectacular winter display this morning. Clear skies are offering motorists and residents distant views of the White Peaks. The Swartberg Pass is still closed following the recent snowfall and icy conditions on the road. Although conditions have cleared, authorities have urged motorists not to attempt to use the pass during its closure. The ANC in Gauteng says the provincial spokesperson, Mzikaifani Khumalo, will be buried on Saturday. He died yesterday at the age of 54. Provincial coordinator of the ANC Gauteng Provincial Task Team, Sochaile Kanyele, says Khumalo collapsed at his home before being rushed to hospital. He says details of the memorial service are still being finalized and will be communicated at a later stage.
2: All we know is what was reported to us by the family, that he collapsed at his house. And he was then rushed to hospital, and unfortunately, he passed on. Currently, the family has decided that she will be buried on Saturday. We are yet to finalize all other plans or details, particularly that have to do with memorial service. We will also inform the community as soon as that is finalized.
0: And finally, scientists say they've discovered how dogs pick up on people's moods. In this study, 14 dogs were connected to a brain scanner and shown pictures of human faces. The BBC's Victoria Gill has the story.
3: Photos of smiling human faces of complete strangers made an area of the dog's brain associated with reward light up with activity. That reward circuitry is the part of the brain that's activated when we enjoy and remember good things like tasty food or praise. In terms of our own human brains, we often refer to this activation as a dopamine hit that's triggered by winning a game or even receiving a positive comment on a social media post. And in previous research on dogs, that same brain circuitry was activated when they anticipated a tasty snack or smelled a familiar person. So this study shows that a human smile is a positive, rewarding thing for a dog.
0: Recapping the top story, more details are emerging on the 14 suspected illegal miners whose bodies were found in an abandoned shaft in Nkaneng near Rustenburg in the northwest. For SFM News, I am Anne Musa.

0: South Africa has changed. Governments have changed. Generations have changed. Technology has changed. But through it all, one thing has remained. The conversation. From the voices of yesterday.
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2: Hello. Good morning, Mr. Raphael. A very, very happy 100th birthday to you. This is Radio Station. You tell us about yourself a little bit. When you came to South Africa and what you did.
3: Well, I arrived in South Africa in the early days.
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0: To the voices shaping tomorrow. 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
6: São Tomé and Príncipe proves that small nations can still shine bright in every island, in every forest, in every wave. There is peace. São Tomé and Príncipe, peaceful, tropical, and resilient.
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1: Good morning and welcome to The Daily Discourse. Great to be with you in the second hour of the show. If you're just joining us, it's 11 minutes past 10. We're into the second hour of the program and we have a treat for you today. I'm not going to be presenting the next 2 hours on my own, thankfully. It's going to be a little less of a lonely business than usual. And it's because I'm joined by the wonderful and well-known broadcaster and respected broadcaster, Bongi Gwala. Bongi, good morning to you.
2: Joanne, good morning. How are you doing?
1: I'm so well, thanks. All the better for seeing you today.
2: Yeah, it feels good. It feels different. I'm nervous, but you're making me nervous, I would say.
1: No, you're an old hand at this. So it's really all going to come rushing back to you in a moment.
2: I hope so.
1: But of course, we are also taking calls and we're taking your voice notes. I've already seen one or two of your voice notes come in on Bongi Gwala and his career and his influence on SAFM. So keep those coming. 086-000-2032 if you'd like to have a chat with Bongi. If you'd like to send us a voice note, 0614-104-107. He is a broadcaster. He's a former spokesperson and a businessman, seasoned broadcaster Bongi Gwala, joining me this morning as part of our SAFM 90th birthday celebrations. Before it became The Daily Discourse, this mid-morning slot was known as The Talking Point, and at one stage, Bongi Gwala was its host. Today, he's back to share the next couple of hours with me, Bongi. So good to see you again after
2: quite a while.
1: It feels
2: good. It feels good to connect with our listeners again.
1: And I must tell you that they're already sending us messages to say how happy they are to have you back in studio today. When was the last time you hosted an SAFM show?
2: Oh, yeah. That was, I think it was 2020, October 30th, yes. That was my last show here.
1: Okay. So it's been a little while.
2: It's been very long. It's been 6 years, actually.
1: It has. Yeah. But, I mean, the broadcaster persona, what goes into it, I mean, it never leaves you, right?
2: It doesn't. Actually, it's a bug that just doesn't want to go away. it really doesn't matter what you do with your life. It just sits there and it keeps reminding you that you belong in this industry.
1: Yes, well, I'm so glad we've given you a reminder of that today.
2: I'm very happy to you and management and everyone else and to our listeners as well.
1: Yeah.
2: Very, very important.
1: No, absolutely. They are so important to this journey. Well, you remind me of the time you spent here at SAFM in the early 2000s.
2: I wasn't wearing glasses by then.
1: Are you saying it's all the reading they made you do while you were working?
2: Yeah, well, look, my journey with SAFM started very many years ago. It started 2000. 2001 it was, actually. When did we have September 11th?
1: Yes, that was 2001.
2: 2001. I started round about May here. We were down, we called it the dungeon, two floors down.
1: Yes, the subterranean studio, as I call it, which is where we are now.
2: But the acoustics, they are beautiful, I must say. It feels so good. So that's where it all started for me for SAFM. But SABC, I started in 1996.
1: Right.
2: So maybe if we were to track back, that's where it all started with the SABC. But broadcasting itself started when I was very young, when I was at Technicon University now, Natal Technicon. So I started at a campus radio station.
1: Yes.
2: And then I progressed to Capital Radio, the now defunct Capital Radio. And then I moved to the SABC. Capital Radio was 94 when I was still a student. And then everything changed. And then 96, I moved to SABC.
1: So I want to start at that point because a lot of us came from campus radio, right? And you don't actually realize in the moment when you're doing it that you're training for commercial broadcast. And somehow it ends up being a wonderful breeding ground for a whole ton of broadcasters and producers, I might say, who came from campus radio. What was your experience of that as a young man at what was then Natal Tech?
2: It was a new experience. It never occurred to me that I'll be a broadcaster one day.
1: were you studying, by the way, at that
2: I was
1: time?
2: Studying accounting.
1: Really?
2: Yes.
1: Okay.
2: I never got to finish that. But so I was studying accounting, and a lot of things, there was a change. You know, 92, there was a lot of changes in the country. Yeah. And we probably were the fifth or sixth massive cohort of black students to go to Natal Technicon.
1: Right.
2: You know, the wave started 1888, 1889, but by 90 you started seeing large numbers, and then the SRC started becoming black, for instance, and there were sprinkles of white folks who were still there, but everything started changing. It was rave music that was playing on the campus radio. So we came in, and when we came in, we started introducing the element of news, because it was just music, and it was in the cafeteria.
1: Yes.
2: So we started introducing news, and I think the news and current affairs bug then hit me then, because that's where it all started. So it was different. We were able to tell stories of what is happening in campus. We were able to also drive the narrative about what the SRC was trying to achieve, because it was all transformation at that particular time.
1: Yeah, and a wonderful time to be there on the one hand, but I think you would have had a sense, because I entered university at around 95, right?
2: Yeah.
1: So it was just a year after the democratic dispensation had come in. And then you really start to see brilliant people coming from very disadvantaged families and backgrounds.
2: Yeah.
1: And that slow transition to how they embrace university life when there's been no exposure to anything of quality before in terms of education.
2: You are right. And also coming from different backgrounds. I only had one pair of techies, by the way. Didn't have a lot. And one pair of jeans. So, yeah. But... I think it was all for a good cause, because it taught me to be circumspect with everything that I do,
1: yes.
2: You know, to be thoughtful for others. I mean, right now, as I was coming in, I was thinking about the little girls who are going to school today barefoot, because
1: yes.
2: They don't have shoes,
1: yeah.
2: They don't have jerseys. And you see the little ones going to school,
1: no,
2: and they are shaking in this weather. And some of them would want to go to school because that's the only meal that they're going to get. So we're fortunate that we're able to go to an institution like that. I must say, you know, at home, my mother was able to take my brother to varsity, my sisters to college, and so on and so on. So we're fortunate. But there are many other families that didn't have that opportunity. But bring it back to Tengkon, you get then to engage with different students from different backgrounds with different aims in life.
1: Yes.
2: Others came in there just to have fun. They never finished anything. Others came poor as we were, and today they are doctors. I have a whole lot of doctor friends. I have a lot of lawyer friends who went through during my time.
1: Yes.
2: Yeah. So it's important, and they're changing the discourse of this country.
1: And that was, of course, where the broadcasting bug bit for the first time.
2: So, but then I was brave enough. And I want to talk about different epochs in my journey, because different people in my life gave me a break. And it's important. This is important to get a break in life. So so the first break that I got was with a lady called Cassandra Moodley at Capital Radio and Kalei Maestri and all those kind of people.
1: Yes, yes. Whom I saw the other night after quite a while.
2: Very, very sharp mind that. So I went there, and there was a protest, a strike at the university. So I started jotting down what is happening. You know, SRC said this, the dean said that, and management and so on. I took it to Cassandra, just walked up, and I said, Cassandra, here, who are you? I said, I'm from Natal Technical. Okay, what is this? There's a strike at school. Oh, Yuveka also started around about that time.
1: Oh, yes, yes.
2: Okay, but what am I going to do with 10 pages? Can you put this in three lines? How am I going to do that? Put it in three lines and said, voice the rest. Just at that moment, my life changed.
1: Sure.
2: Because she gave me an opportunity.
1: Yes.
2: Remember also, it was around the first change in the country, elections and so on and so on. Madiba traveling to Kwanongoma to meet the king and Makosutu Buthelezi and all those things. So she really, I think I was at the right place at the right time, because she needed somebody who understood the culture also.
1: Yes, yeah.
2: And that's how it all changed for me. So immediately I got the spot, and I worked there for a couple of months. And my first check probably was about 6 months later. Beautiful check.
1: Yes.
2: Of 2,000 rand.
1: 2,000 rand.
2: Yeah, it was a lot of money. I kept it for a couple of weeks. Didn't cash it. Just looked at
1: it. Just looked at it.
2: Written in gold. Beautiful.
1: Yeah.
2: I wish I'd
1: it's
2: kept
1: a proud
2: it.
1: Moment. It is a proud moment indeed.
2: I wish I'd kept it.
1: I'm going to pick your brain on a lot more. We're going to take a short break, and when we come back, we'll also listen to some voice notes we've received from our listeners.
2: All right. Thank you very much.
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1: All right, we are, of course, continuing our conversation with Bongiwala, seasoned broadcaster, and many other things as well. And before we delve into the other sides and the many other facets of Bongiwala, I want to listen to some of your voice notes that have come through on him, and I'm going to ask Mel to play those back-to-back for us.
4: This is Buggy in Cape Town. I just heard you saying you're going to be having Bongiwala. Oh, my word. Umpepetwa. Oh, that voice. I truly cannot wait to hear that voice again. Umpepetwa. Yeah, Buggy. Mfowethu. Sawubona. Welcome back. This is Buggy in Cape Town.
5: Good morning to good morning to our guest Bongiwala. Yeah, it is nice to hear the voice of Bongiwala again at SAFM. Some people, when they left this radio station, left us behind here. It's upsetting, but yeah, it is all about times and all that. But yeah, it is good to celebrate with you again, Bongiwala. And you are a legend of this station also. Like those others who were here. So, yeah, Joanne, you got a legend of this station. I think you remember us as listener. This is Zach Matebula.
6: Joanne, thanks for bringing that gentleman there. Yo, you have missed his voice. Hey, quite happy news.
1: I think he's blushing. I think they like you, Bongi, and I think they have missed you very much, our listeners.
2: I've missed our listeners very much as well. Zaki Matebula, thank you very much. I remember Zaki started following us when I was doing Midday Live.
1: Yes.
2: That was around about 2013, right up to Midday Live, right up to this side of SAFM. Baki, yes, I miss you so much. I miss the two mics as well. There's Mike in Middleburg,
1: yeah.
2: German.
1: Yeah.
2: Yeah, so I was going to start the show with Peter Tosh, and I'm sure he would have been happy. And then Mike in Newlands.
1: Newlands, yes. Mike is still a regular, by the way, on the show. Mike in Newlands.
2: Beautiful. Yeah. So those are some of the listeners that I miss very much. Yeah.
1: Oh, that's wonderful, Bongi. And I think the feeling is very mutual, judging from what we've just heard. You know, we spoke about your career as a broadcaster. We haven't spoken about some of the other aspects. For a while, you decided you were sick of broadcasting and became a spokesperson, and then you were in and out of business as well.
2: Yeah.
1: How have these two facets played into your broadcasting life? Or have they taken you away from it?
2: I think it was a realization that broadcast is the anchor, is at the center of it. Media, right? In my case, broadcasting, because that's the only media. I'm not trained as a journalist, so I picked it up along the way. Cassandra, Tolepim, Tim Kulu at SABC, Judy Sanderson, those are the people who shaped us. Angie Kaplianis and many others, of course. Busisiwe Chane and all those kind of people shaped us along the way. Karima Brown, the late, they shaped us. So we're able to do what we're doing. But at the heart of it is broadcasting, is media. Because if you become a government spokesperson, at least you must know issues. If you're doing a show like this, you must know issues, you must follow issues, you must understand what is the daily discourse. Really, that's what you need to be. So when you do business also, you need to know the mood of the country, what is going on, where is the money going. So I guess my broadcasting background influenced the direction that I took later in life, including being a government spokesperson, which I did from 2000 right up to around about 2024. When did I leave government? 2024 or 2025.
1: Yes.
2: And then between that, I moved from province to national, to being the provincial head of government communication. So I've done it all. Was at Home Affairs, very difficult department that.
1: Yeah, can imagine.
2: Working with the likes of Tony Makode, who's the DG there, very astute guy. Aaron Tswaledi, Dr. Aaron Tswaledi, was the minister when I was there. Jabulani Zuma was the DM. Went down to the province, worked with very, very good people. But the problem is, if you don't have support system in government, you'll have difficulty in executing your duties. And I say this with the deepest respect. I've worked in the communication space of government, and I feel that that's the angle, that's the unit that is really not being taken quite seriously broadly by some in government who are in power.
1: Yes.
2: That is why we are unable to deal with all the issues that we have. For instance, if there's a water cut, the municipality is failing to advise citizens yes. that there's going to be a problem.
1: Mm.
2: If you have an accident, you're not going to be able to pass through N3. It takes hours before you are alerted to that. I'm saying there's a breach, there's a gap in government communication. And that is something that through my broadcast I was hoping to fix, yes. even in my little space that I was in. So I hope I made an impact there. But in business, also, I mean, it's the same thing. Saw a gap, saw an opportunity, and realized that this is not being done in this country. Let me introduce it. But at the heart of it is the broadcast and the journey that I started in 1993.
1: And Bongi, which for those of you has been most fulfilling? Because I know you love business,
2: yeah.
1: and maybe that's where the accounting background came in.
2: It helped a bit, but I'm behind with my tax.
1: Okay, let's hope that SARS is not listening to this conversation. We won't send them a podcast, I promise. You've got this love for business, you've got this love for broadcasting, you've got a love for communications, which
2: yes.
1: is how you ended
2: generally,
1: up in government
2: yes.
1: communications as well. Which of those facets of you draws you the most?
2: It's where I am
1: still,
2: today.
1: Still broadcasting.
2: It's broadcasting. I wish we could still do government communication to strengthen it a little bit at a national level, because that then filters down to the provinces and to local government, but and do it differently. I mean, right now, we have an issue with our diplomatic. Our diplomacy is under attack,
1: mm-hmm.
2: You know, because everything that we're doing is seen differently elsewhere, and people have their views about how we're doing things, even when we're doing the right things. And I think that we need to strengthen that part of our communication. I know the ministers are doing it. Brand SA is doing all right, but I'm saying there's a gap. Just using the soft what you call that we have. We have soft skills. We have
1: yeah.
2: we have our teams. We have our quieter people. We have all sorts of who can tell this story that we are not xenophobic, for instance, as a country. Those are some of the things that I think we have gaps in. But broadcasting still remains my first love.
1: You know, it's funny what you say about communications, because we had this discussion as producers and presenters yesterday about how once upon a time, I mean, in Madiba's government
2: yeah.
1: and in Thabo Mbeki's government,
2: yes.
1: government communications was strong.
2: The machinery.
1: Right? People had felt a real responsibility to connect with members of the media and the public. Very often these days we're being brushed off.
2: Yeah.
1: Spokespersons' phones are off very often. They don't return calls.
2: Oh, yeah.
1: We've been trying to get the Home Affairs Minister, funny enough, you speak about being in that portfolio. We've been trying to get the Home Affairs Minister on for the longest time. It's been months. We cannot get his people to communicate with us and set up a date for an interview with us. We've heard him on other radio stations. We see him on TV.
2: Does he do interviews?
1: He refuses. I don't know. Well, he certainly doesn't do interviews on SAFM as far as we know so far.
2: Okay.
1: But Erin Motsoaledi, who is the former minister, is often calls into the show to explain things that the current Home Affairs Minister should. What do we do to get government communications up to where it used to be when you were there?
2: That is very, very important. You see, now we have two characters. You have Minister Aaron Motsoaledi, who will call in, who will respect. You know, when we're prepping for an interview, we will we'll update the script maybe 10 times. I will be driving from Pretoria, for instance, coming back home. And then he will stop me and say, Emren, do you think that line is right? Maybe we should say, you know, but
1: yes.
2: with facts, not that he's,
1: yes.
2: he's you know. Yeah. Maybe we should say, and then you pull on the side of the road, you edit it, and then you drive. And then before you get to meet Renda, then he calls again and says, have you issued it? No, Renda. Maybe let's say... So he's passionate about communication.
1: Yes.
2: He's very, very passionate. But you have Dr. Schreiber. I don't know him, but I don't hear him a lot. Maybe he's communicating when I'm not listening, but I don't hear him. He's more of a press conference kind of person, and that doesn't go far, especially for a department like Home Affairs, where you need to constantly communicate. I know that they were looking for a head of communication, but I know that Mr. Mafuso has come.
1: Are you putting your name, throwing your hat in the ring?
2: No. But government communication, I think, at GCIS level. I mean, you're talking about the likes of Peggy Khumalo, for instance, the likes of the late Pax Makahlane, and all those kind of communicators who really respected the craft.
1: Mm.
2: And they knew that we're building a government from scratch, and we need them to tell our story. No one is going to tell our story. Even right now, when we have all these challenges that we have, government should be coming forth and telling our story, or government story at least.
1: I hope the communicators out there are listening to you. I think what you're saying is very, very valuable. We'll continue the conversation in just a moment. It's 10:31 on the Daily Discourse. 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
7: Thank you, Joanne, and a very good morning. On the news headlines, the evidence leader at the Madlanga Commission of Inquiry, Advocate Matthew Chaskelson, has requested that the testimony of the National Coloured Congress Member of Parliament, Fadil Adams, be postponed to Wednesday next week. More details are emerging on the 14 suspected illegal miners whose bodies were found in an abandoned shaft in Nkaneng near Rustenburg in the northwest. And the Eastern Cape Transport Department has urged residents to avoid travel to snow-affected areas simply to see the snow. This comes as the South African Weather Service issues a warning of disruptive snow in parts of the province. A full update follows at the top of the hour.
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1: 10:32 on the Daily Discourse. We are continuing our conversation with Bongi Gwala. And, of course, we're also bringing you a few interviews in the next few minutes. One of them, of course, is going to be on the issue of the Consumer Goods Ombudsman and the fact that the complaints against retailers are rising and not as many are being resolved as hoped. But, of course, we're speaking to Bongi Gwala, former SAFM presenter, as part of our 90th birthday celebrations. I want to listen to a couple more voice notes now, if you don't mind, Bongi.
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8: Hi, Bongi. Great to hear you again, my friend, Errol Durbin. I remember you used to... take the air with Rowena Baird, who tragically passed away. I remember both of you shared the platform together quite often. Yeah, anyway, God bless Errol Durbin.
9: Hi, Joanne and your team, lovely South Africans. It's Eddie. You have a great man there. It's Eddie from Ordinals Race. He knows that I was participating in his program, and wow, what a good guy. And I don't know why is he not coming back. I'm sure his seat is still there at SAFM. Brabongi, all of the best. I don't know what you are currently doing, but all of the best. Thank you very much.
10: Good morning, Joanne, and the brilliant team behind the scenes. I'm Donald in Rustenburg. Thanks for bringing Bongi Gwala. Numbers. I like the way you said numbers on SAFM. Thank you very much, Joanne and the team.
11: Hi, Joanne. You're speaking to Candy from Cape Town. Hey, Joanne. The day Bongi left SAFM, I was crying. I was driving on N2 to work. I was furious. I was crying. Because you know what? All of you guys who became part of our lives, and then when you leave, it's not easy and it's painful. I'm so glad, but just to hear Umpepetwa again. Thank you.
1: Some beautiful thoughts there, and wow, men expressing emotions
2: about
1: how much they missed you.
2: Am I sobbing? Is it visible?
1: Is there something in your eye?
2: Is it gonna mess up my makeup?
1: But Bongi, I mean, I think what was said, especially in that last voice note, is actually so, it's such a good explanation of how people feel about the intimacy of radio. Mm. That whether they're driving, whether they're sitting at home, sometimes on their own, you are in that space with them. People feel that very strongly. And when you leave, there's a bit of a wrench there that occurs.
2: That is true. I felt it almost immediately. Mm. You know, I sat with my wife and we discussed it. I took her out for coffee and we discussed that I'm leaving. She wasn't okay with it. Mm. And she asked me about, what about your listeners?
1: Yes.
2: I said, the decision has been made. But look, you are right. So I felt it almost immediately. A week or two, I felt this void in my heart.
1: Yeah.
2: Eddie Twabala. In Olden Dallas Rice. Yes, I remember Eddie Trevor. Errol in Durban, I remember you very well. Plenty thanks, Donald. I remember all these callers.
1: Mm.
2: And I was hoping they'll be listening. I'm glad they are.
1: Mm.
2: So that at least we close this gap once and for all. Yeah. So, yeah, I'm still around in the business of communication and radio from time to time. Some of you would be... pick me up here and there. So I'm still in the industry. Yeah.
1: Well, that's good to hear. I think especially for the listeners who miss you so much, Bongi. And Cassie Salala, who's the spokesperson at the Department of People Living with Disabilities, Women,
2: yes,
1: and Youth. I don't always get the order of that right. Cassius, you need to shorten the name of your department. government, he says, government communication is the live wire of government stakeholder relations. It builds trust,
2: yeah,
1: enables meaningful engagement, promotes transparency, and ensures that government priorities, policies, and programs are understood, accessible, and responsive to the needs of society.
2: Very well said.
1: Mm.
2: Very, very well said. Especially, well, for every citizen, but importantly, that department that deals with vulnerable groups. I mean, persons with disabilities, youth, women, we know the GBV, and so on and so on. So it is at the heart of it. Home Affairs at the heart of it. I mean, you're talking about the army, for instance. You see them driving our townships and you're wondering, what are they doing here? They drive in, they drive out. Moments after they leave, there's a shooting and so on. And so you just don't understand.
1: Yeah.
2: So government is the live wire of everything that we do. That is correct.
1: Yeah, I think it's absolutely true. And do keep those messages coming, because Bongi is staying with us till 12 o'clock. All right, are we going to take a short break now? Let's do that. And then when we come back, we're going to talk about the number of consumer complaints increasing in the country by 26%. Stay with us.
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13: 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Good morning, Mr. Raphael.
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12: 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This August, SAFM looks back at the journey that brought us here. 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
1: 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You can WhatsApp us your voice notes, 0614-104-107. The Consumer Goods and Services Ombud says complaints in the year have gone up by 26% to over 15,000. The office has managed to come to the rescue of consumers to the tune of almost 13 million rand a year. But there are lots of people who are just not receiving what's due to them as consumers. Consumer Goods Ombudsman Lee Subrathi joins us to explain this further. Good morning to you, Mr. Subrathi. Let's start with the number, 15,000 complaints a year. What's behind this? Is it even an unusually large number?
2: Good morning to you and to the listeners. So, as the Consumer Goods and Services Ombud, we've employed a plethora of initiatives over this past, I would say, 2 years, to make complaint resolution more accessible, to make it efficient, to make it, how can I say, resilient. And I guess as a result of that, a lot of consumers are now becoming aware of their rights, and we're seeing that in the complaints that have increased year on year, in fact. I mean, we've seen a gradual increase since around 2024, and I guess this previous financial year statistics is a display of that impact that we have been trying to do. So consumers, they know where to go, and we're trying our best to assist them as best as we can.
1: Are you saying you're seeing this because consumers know their rights right now, or the level of service is just deteriorating, that's why you have so many complaints?
2: So as the Consumer Goods and Services Ombud, it's imperative that we understand that we are an accredited mediation scheme, which means that, of course, it's a combination of factors. I mean, it's not unexpected that e-commerce or digital transactions, as we see it, is the highest contributing of complaints. So I think to answer your question, we're seeing a proliferation, we're seeing a multiplication, you know, of transactions happening on a daily basis. So it's not unlikely that you are going to have complaints. And I mean, every complaint doesn't necessarily result in favor of a consumer. In fact, we find in favor of consumers around 64 to around 67% year on year. So I would say that it's more information, more education that's leading to the number of complaints being received at the office.
3: I mean, that's not a bad thing. And I'm going to come in here, Joseph here, Mr. Subrathi. Thank you very much for your time. And I'm wondering what percentage of these complaints you've managed to solve.
2: So it's around 64% that we've resolved in favor of consumers.
3: And what are these complaints largely about?
2: So, I mean, just to touch on the larger contributing categories, right, like online, e-commerce, we're seeing defective goods, goods becoming defective within 6 months. Now, of course, the Consumer Protection Act provides an implied warranty of 6 months, which means that a service provider cannot opt out of it. You know, they cannot opt out of it. They have to give that to consumers. Now, specifically with e-commerce, we're seeing things like not being delivered on time, not being delivered at all. Sometimes you get a product that says it has a specific description, but when you receive it, it has the complete opposite description or it's completely different to what you purchased initially online. And I think one of the other contributing factors is also that in terms of the Electronic Communications and Transactions Act, I have a 7-day cooling-off period without reason, and I repeat that, without reason, to contact the supplier and return the goods. So it's a combination of those areas that we're seeing refunds being issued to the value that was mentioned previously.
3: Mr. Subrathi, do you think there's an issue with the quality of goods increasingly that are being manufactured in the first place that is leading to some of these problems? Or have you got a situation where the goods meet the requirements, but the handling of those goods in terms of the way they're shipped or the way the consumer is dealt with are the sort of areas of weakness in terms of these transactions?
2: So the contributing factors are quite widespread. Now, we must understand that the Consumer Protection Act, it's quite direct. And we always say this, I think South Africa is one of the robust and one of the, how can I say this, proactive consumer legislation or laws globally. Goods have to be free of defects. They have to be of good quality. Most importantly, they have to be safe. Safety is a priority and a concern. And we're seeing that wherever goods become defective, where goods are not performing at the level, at the rate it should be performing. Now, we get quite a widespread. Sometimes the goods don't work at all. Sometimes the goods don't work at the level expected. They don't deliver on the promise that was made. And it's a combination of those factors. So I think that, and we must understand this, that in South Africa, we have around 29 million credit active consumers. Now we are receiving 15,000 complaints. So I guess that in terms of what we're seeing, it is quite spread across defective goods not being delivered on time, that sort of thing. But we're not seeing any really safety issues. You know, we're not really seeing any handling issues. It's either consumers are not happy with the goods and they're returning it is because it's not performing, or they're exercising their rights in terms of the Electronic Communications and Transactions Act by returning it within the 7 business days.
3: I also want to ask you about the issue of regulation around this, because you know, I was reading something about Chinese goods in particular, particularly electronic goods that don't meet South African standards in all sorts of ways. And these may not be illicit goods; they may be coming through the proper channels, and you know, all the taxes and so on, and customs duties may be paid on them. They're coming through some of the mainstream channels, but they still don't meet our requirements in terms of regulation. How are you dealing with those when you know, there doesn't seem to be a way to settle this matter of the regulation in the first place?
2: Yeah, there's quite, in that statement you just made, there's quite a lot of regulation in that one. It's quite a loaded statement. We're talking about taxes. We're talking about the level and quality of the goods that's being delivered. We're talking about the delivery by courier services. There's a whole host of suppliers. And as the Ombud and the Consumer Protection Act says this, that whether you're a supplier, whether you're a retailer, a distributor, a manufacturer, even a courier, if you are involved as part of the transaction process, you are to be held accountable. And in fact, we haven't seen an increase in complaints relating to these, for example, these foreign companies like you mentioned. In fact, we've taken initiatives to sign them on board to ensure that, number one, that if the consumer is enjoying the goods here in South Africa, then they have that right. Suppliers cannot equivocate on those rights. Consumers have an unequivocal right to goods that are safe. So, yes, I think what it does require, it requires a lot of different regulators in the different areas, like, for example, the taxes, when I say quality, I'm talking about the standards. Remember, the Consumer Protection Act says that the goods have to be up to standard. Now, the Consumer Goods and Services Ombud doesn't set that standard. That standard is set by under the auspices of this the South African Standards Bureau and that sort of thing. So it does require a lot of regulators coming together and discussing these issues. But from an Ombud perspective, from an alternative dispute resolution perspective, we haven't seen a spike or an increase or a major contributing factor to the refunds that are directly related to these specific suppliers.
3: You know, as much as online shopping has grown drastically in recent years in the country, so has it opened up other channels for consumers to complain, like WhatsApp or email or, you know, even social media channels, right?
2: Yeah.
3: Are you finding that you're receiving complaints from a lot of different other channels where people wouldn't have previously engaged you before?
2: Yeah, and that's primarily the reason why we've seen an uptick in complaints is because we've opened up the ability in order to access the Ombud. Access and the ability to access a quality dispute resolution service is one of our mandates, is one of strategic directions that we follow. And over the last while, we've been opening things like, well, we're finding consumers are engaging more, like you say, on WhatsApp. They're engaging more online. They're engaging more through an application. We have an app as the CGSO to make it more accessible for consumers. In fact, we are even currently experimenting on ways of engaging through social channels, you know, like with the likes of Instagram, TikTok and stuff. Facebook is because consumers, I guess now, if you look at the 4 C's, it's about convenience and communication. And as much as consumers are purchasing through convenience and communication, they also want to lodge a complaint through those same channels. So we have to, I guess, as an emerging organization, adapt to consumers' expectations, adapt to the requirements. And we're seeing that increasing now with the complaints. In fact, we're looking forward to see what the numbers will say in the next financial year. But I can only anticipate that it is going to be much higher than it was this year.
3: Please stay with us, Mr. Subrathi. We're going to take a short break. When we come back, we'll continue our conversation with the Consumer Goods Ombudsman.
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0: 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More than talk. Real understanding.
3: Right, it is 10:51 on the Daily Discourse. We're continuing our conversation with Lee Subrathi. He's the Consumer Goods Ombudsman.
1: Yeah.
3: And we're talking about the issue of the number of complaints around transactions having gone up quite drastically in the last year, 26% to over 15,000, Bongi.
1: That's a lot. That's a big number. And I think, Mr. Subrathi, maybe let's talk about the partnership that you are forging with the National Consumer Commission and the Department of Trade, Industry and Competition. Because I want to look at your jurisdiction and your mandate. We're talking about goods, for instance, coming from overseas, and they need to be processed through SARS, they need to be processed through Trade and Competition Department. You need law enforcement and all those kind of things. At what point do you come in, such that when you have a consumer that complains about those products and you'll find that some of them didn't get through the right channels, some of them would have been brought in from another country and they have no recourse. How do you deal with that? And how does this partnership then assist you to deal with those issues?
2: Very, very simple. In terms of the Consumer Protection Act, there are two accredited ombuds. That is the motor industry ombud to deal with all motor-related vehicle complaints. And then every other sort of product or service will fall within the Consumer Goods and Services Ombud. So what consumers need to understand, and I think this is a charge and a call upon consumers, is to, if they are uncertain, number one is that when they have a complaint, regardless of who the supplier is, whether it's international, whether it's local, whether it's regional within Africa, they must first lodge the complaint with the supplier, allow the supplier 15 to 20 business days to resolve the complaint, and if they don't assist them, come to the Goods and Services Ombud. We are here to assist.
1: Right there, before you continue, lodge complaint with the supplier. If the supplier is not locally based, how do you deal with it?
2: So what you would find is that a lot of the platforms that allow you to transact with these suppliers, they will essentially provide you with the ability to lodge a complaint through their channel. And if you don't have the ability to do it, which is why I say make the attempt. And if you find that you are unable to make that attempt, then you contact the ombud and we will find the best route to assist you in that regard.
1: Okay. And the partnership with the other spheres of government and entities?
2: Yeah. What you will find is, and especially when it comes to e-commerce matters, we have published in collaboration with the National Consumer Commission and the Department of Trade, Industry and Competition, and this is also accessible on our website, we've published an e-commerce paper where we speak to the current legislative landscape, the robustness of the legislation, the ability for the legislation to assist consumers. It's a paper that was published whereby we also call for reforms. We call for areas whereby consumers can essentially know their rights and access them. So it is accessible on our website and you can easily find it on the internet. But it shows that specific collaboration that as ombuds, as ADR bodies, as regulators, even though legislation will always give the prescriptive way on how to deal with the matter, you'll find when it comes to the ADR process, we have to apply the less prescriptive approach. We have to apply a purposive approach that's reasonable and fair so that the consumer, number one, is not done in when it comes to the exercising of those rights.
3: Mr. Subrathi, we have a voice note from one of our listeners. I'm going to ask you to listen to this and please respond.
6: Hi, Johan. Hi, Bongi. Bongi, it's good to hear your voice again. Mafuta here. Johan, I think organizations like the South African Bureau of Standards, they are not doing their job to inspect the production of products on factory floors. with unemployment, all those things affecting people. People are starting their businesses or small enterprises without full knowledge of requirements of standards around products. That's the problem. I think if those people uplift their socks in those areas, there'll be no return of goods.
3: Interesting comment there. Do you agree with that, Mr. Subrathi?
2: That's a very interesting comment, is because the gentleman can't be when it comes to standards, and I think we go back to Section 55, goods have to be safe, they have to be in good order, and they have to be not be defective and serve the purpose it's meant to. Now, as you would understand, that the Ombud works under the auspices of the National Consumer Commission. It is the National Consumer Commission who is the one that investigates the business practices of suppliers. Now, this is where the trend analysis becomes so important, which is why we implore, we tell consumers, use the Ombud processes, because the more complaints we are able to oversee and the more complaints we are able to resolve, the better trend analysis we can do. And where we find that there's a recurring issue, a systemic issue, we immediately report that to the National Consumer Commission, who we have a very good relationship with as the regulator. And then we work together to ensure that if a supplier is, let's say, they're conducting prohibited conduct through the Act, that they are brought to justice, that the necessary, recalls and sort of withdrawals are done, so that consumers are not placed in an unfair or unsafe position, and then we start to make the system sustainable. And that's the only way. Each complaint matters, because behind each complaint is not just a number, it's a person and their circumstances, and we approach it from that lens. So yes, I agree, the standards need to be looked at, but we have specific bodies that have that mandate to do so. But we work collaboratively to make sure that products are safe and efficient.
3: Do you ever find yourself in the situation where you've called a particular company to order over something, they just don't take the instruction and respond to you? And what are your powers in that regard, if that happens, Mr. Subrathi?
2: That's a very important question. I think one that consumers can really learn from. So we do not have binding powers. We don't have powers such as a court in order to make an order of court. We have powers of recommendation, which means that we use the Consumer Protection Act as the basis within which to resolve a complaint. We will never recommend for a consumer to get lesser rights, but nothing stops the supplier from giving the consumer more rights. And what you'll find is a lot of suppliers, because they want to keep the customer, because they want to ensure that the customer is being taken care of, they would come to the party and as an offer of compromise, so to speak. However, like I mentioned, is that ultimately, suppliers are going to resist us some of the time. Some of the time you'll find that we have around 70% of complaints was closed due to a termination notice. A termination notice is when a supplier refuses to comply with the Ombud process. And I want to be clear about this, is that no supplier is exempt from the Consumer Protection Act, which means that complying with the Ombud process is not an option. It's not a discretion. It's not a code. It's an accredited code and a scheme in terms of law, which means that if you are a supplier of goods and services, you have to comply with the code. You have to subscribe to the Ombud and pay the necessary fees. But where we do issue termination notices, let's say for those resistant suppliers, we actually escalate those matters to the regulator, who then takes the necessary steps in order to sanction those members. And if a supplier is found to resist the process, only for the matter to then land up at the consumer tribunal, they say they face the possibility of a heftier fine. And I say heftier is because their resistance will be an aggravating factor to that outcome. So I hope I've answered that question, but the Ombud does sit as part of the process, but we are the first stage, which means that it is in the supplier's best interest to try and resolve the complaints through the ADR process. And where they refuse to do so, well, they are sort of rolling the dice on that one, and they're taking chances, is because they can face heftier fines should the matter end up at adjudication level.
1: All right, thank you very much, Mr. Lee Subrathi, who is the Consumer Goods Ombudsman, talking about that sharp increase in consumer complaints to about 26% or thereabout. Don't forget, on the other side of 11, you would have seen the Democratic Alliance unveiling their manifesto for the local government elections over the weekend. What did you make of that? We'll be in conversation with the spokesperson from there. It's 11 o'clock now. It's time for the news.

0: Thank you. On the top stories, Fadil Adams' testimony to be heard next Wednesday in Eastern Cape. Travelers urged to avoid travel to snow-affected areas. For SFM News, I am Onde Lambana, and a very good morning. The evidence leader at the Matlanga Commission of Inquiry, Advocate Matthew Chaskelson, has succeeded in his request for the testimony of the National Coloured Congress Member of Parliament, Fadil Adams, to be postponed to Wednesday next week. Adams, who was subpoenaed to appear before the Commission in Pretoria this morning, submitted his statement late last night, resulting in the delay. Some witnesses at the Commission have implicated Adams in the submission of the Section 27 affidavit that subsequently led to the arrest of seven crime intelligence officials. Earlier, Advocate Chaskelson said that the document which related to the right of reply was sent to Adams in October last year.
1: There is a long and lengthy correspondence running through from October last year, and then it starts to accelerate through April, May, June, July.
2: Which was about what?
1: Which was about getting the statement and getting a response to the Rule 3. Where that correspondence finally ended was that our last offer was an agreement that the statement could be filed by Thursday last week.
0: Police have launched a manhunt for suspects following the death of three men in Bophelong near Vanderbilt Park in Gauteng on Sunday. The bodies of two men were found with stab wounds inside a burning house, while the third was found at the gate of the house. Gauteng Police spokesperson Tinzwalo Sibeko.
3: Police received a complaint of a house on fire and responded to the scene. Upon arrival, members found the house engulfed in flames and discovered the bodies of three adult males. Two of the victims were found inside the house, while the third victim was found at the gate. All three victims had sustained stab wounds. Emergency medical services were summoned to the scene and certified all three victims dead. The motive for the killings and the circumstances surrounding the incident are currently under investigation. No arrests have been made at this stage.
0: More details are emerging on the 14 suspected illegal miners whose bodies were found in an abandoned shaft in Gunning near Rustenburg in Northwest. Reports say that the group was operating at the disused mining site. However, it's not clear how the suspected miners died. Sina provincial police officials are still on their way to the crime scene, where investigations are expected to start. The Eastern Cape Transport Department has urged residents to avoid travel to snow-affected areas simply to see the snow. This comes as the South African Weather Service issues a warning for disruptive snow in parts of the province. The department spokesperson, Unathi Pinqose, has urged those who do not need to travel to stay home.
4: That's the problem we had yesterday. People were out on an adventure, wanted to do the snowman and all those things. Who had us, scrambling to control them. We are urging those who want to experience that not to do it at the cost of their lives, and of course putting additional strain on our rescue personnel who are on the ground. But as for safety measures, we would urge them to keep their a safe following distance, keep your headlamps on, and ensure that you are safe at all times. And if it's not essential for you to be on the road, rather don't.
0: A University of Cape Town professor says a woman dies of cervical cancer every 2 minutes around the world. Professor Sharon Prince delivered the keynote address at a Cancer Research Day function in Cape Town. Prince also says that cervical is the second most common cancer among women in South Africa. The HPV vaccine, known as preventative measure against cervical cancer, is recommended for preteens between the ages of 9 to 14. The Cancer Association of South Africa is celebrating its 95th anniversary. CEO Elise Huber has emphasized the importance of research in their programs. Recapping the top story, the evidence leader at the Madlanga Commission of Inquiry, Advocate Matthew Chaskelson, has succeeded in his request for the testimony of the National Coloured Congress Member of Parliament, Fadil Adams, to be postponed to Wednesday next week. I'm Onde Lambana for SFM News. Headlines at 11:30.
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2: Right. Good morning and welcome. It is 7 minutes past 11 and welcome to the Daily Discourse. Lovely to have you along with us for the third hour of the program today. It really has gone so quickly today, and I think what's made it easier is having my co-pilot along for this, Bongi Gwala, joining us, an old familiar voice from SAFM. Already. Welcome back, Bongi.
3: Yeah, the hour is gone. That was quick.
2: It has flown really quickly. And it's going to be an interesting one coming up.
3: Yeah.
2: We are talking about the issue of the DA manifesto.
3: Uh-huh.
2: And, you know, that was released on the weekend. And it's going to be very interesting indeed to see exactly what they have on the cards. We're speaking to the DA spokesperson in just a short while to find out what, you know, exactly was in that manifesto and how it's going to play out. Should they have any success in various municipalities in the country?
3: It's very important because you often hear the DA talking about Cape Town and the Western Cape. I mean, presented as proof that DA's model works. But South Africa is not Western Cape and Cape Town. How are they going to replicate that in Maluti Apufung? I heard Kathy talking to the mayor there, because employees had not been paid. And they're saying that, no, we paid them on the 30th, but the issue is that they are paid on the 23rd. So what happens in the 7 days that they're not paid? How is the DA going to change that? But also, I just wanted to reflect on the optics of the launch of their manifesto.
2: Yeah.
3: I think it got a lot of other political parties worried. I mean, just the optics of how...
2: You mean theatricality?
3: Yeah. Well, it gets you people talking, and some people might decide right there and there that maybe it talks to me as a young person.
2: Yeah, yeah. And I mean, Helen Zille's entire social media campaign has been quite a theatrical one, and it's all played out on social media. While some people were merely amused by it, some people really were really taken by what she had done, you know. So I'm going to be very interested to see what actually plays out in Johannesburg, Bongi.
3: It'll be very interesting.
2: That's going to be an interesting one indeed.
3: Yeah.
2: All right, so we're hoping to get hold of Jan de Villiers, the DA national spokesperson, in just a short while to talk us through that manifesto launch and what is in that document. But for now, we're going to turn our attention to the weather. I think it's all a lot of people have been talking about for the last few days. You know, my daughter said to me, if there's no snow in Joburg, cheers. If you need me, I'll be in Warden.
3: That's in the Free State, though.
2: Yes, exactly. So my crazy child wanted to drive out, which the weather service was saying one should not do for the fun of playing in the snow. But of course, you know, the driving rain we saw a little bit of earlier has been a feature of how it's manifested in different parts of the country, as is the snow in many parts. And Simon Geer, climatologist, is on the line to us to just give us a sense of why this is happening and how it's going to play out possibly in the next few days. Simon, good morning and welcome to the program. So how did it come about that just when temperatures were starting to tick up, in Johannesburg anyway, that all of a sudden we were hit by this cold front?
4: Yeah, good morning, Chan. So this is not particularly unusual. It's sort of rare, but not unusual. Because for us to get some moisture in with our cold

0: France, certainly for the interior of the country, we actually need the weakening of the high pressure that normally sits over the interior of South Africa during winter. And that happens towards the end of winter as we're beginning to move into spring. So the famous snowfall in Joburg that people of our age will remember as little kids when I was five, I'm sure you probably weren't even born yet, Joe. Spring chicken. Back in 1981, that was on the 10th of September. And historically, that tends to be when we, you know, the rare occasions we get snow in Joburg, that's when it happens, sort of right towards the end of winter. So that's exactly what's happened now. We've had that high pressure system disappear. We've had a low pressure system over the interior, and then a cold front come through, and that front has now exited out into the Indian Ocean. But behind it is this very, very cold air that's coming in from well south of the country, and that's sweeping over the eastern parts, and then a little bit of uplift caused by that low pressure, and that's what's bringing the rain all the way through central and eastern South Africa.
1: So what are we going to see the next few days? I see there's been an orange level 6 warning. What does that mean in terms of snow, rain, and strong winds?
0: Yeah, so the warnings are a combination of likelihood and danger, and so that does mean that very likely and quite dangerous for various unpleasant types of weather. So certainly over the mountains and over the mountain passes in eastern South Africa, we can expect black ice on the roads. We can expect very, very cold conditions. It doesn't seem at the moment that any of the major roads are closed to snow. Certainly Vereeniging still seems to be open, but I really wouldn't risk that drive today. Rather just give the weather a couple of days to clear. There's because if you do get caught in snow, it can become a nightmare. And a few years back, there were people trapped for a couple of days in those mountain passes.
1: Yeah, I remember that well. So Simon, what is the outlook for the next few days? I believe that some of the snowfall has already started to subside in certain parts of the Eastern Cape and so on. Are we going to continue to see rainfall at least for the next few days?
0: Well, I was teasing a Scottish friend of mine who was saying how nice it is that we have dreich weather, or dreich weather today, which means sort of cold, grey and wet.
1: Like his home, no doubt.
0: Exactly, yes. And then I had a look at the long-range forecast, and it's pretty much over tomorrow. So we've had one day of winter as far as Scotland is concerned. And by the weekend, temperatures back, certainly for Gauteng, back into the low to mid-20s, and things will begin to clear along the Southern Cape Coast as well as the system moves out to the east. I do see on the synoptic chart that there is another cold front around about Gough Island at the moment, and so that might bring some further rain to the south. Western Cape.
1: So Simon, are we to assume that this is going to be winter's last breath over the country, or you know, should we brace for any more cold fronts before spring makes its presence felt?
0: No, I think that there is a possibility that there could be another couple of these. With the forecast really only works about 2 weeks or 10 days to 2 weeks in advance at maximum. So, you know, that takes us to what the latter quarter of August. So there could definitely still be some inclement weather towards the end of August and into September. So yeah, it's a little bit too early to call spring.
1: All right. A little bit disappointing as far as I'm concerned. Yeah. Bongi, what do you think?
2: I'm feeling it.
1: Yes. So are we all. Simon Gear, climatologist, thank you so much for putting us in the picture as to the reasons behind what is happening and the possibility that that there could be another cold front or more
2: in the next few weeks. It's not climate change.
1: Well, Simon? Simon, are you still with us?
2: Yeah, because, I mean, you some parts of Europe, they're going through massive heat waves.
1: Yes.
2: And they call heat wave, I mean, it's 20, 30, 32. I mean, in Limpopo, it goes up to 42.
1: Absolutely.
2: You don't call it a heat
1: wave. However, I did see the forecast for Europe, for one country in Europe in the last week, and it was going well into the 30s and 40. And you know, they're not set up for that kind of weather. So I think it is a shock to their European systems.
2: Yeah, we love it here. I mean, go to Limpopo, 46. That's your normal weather.
1: Yes, I mean, I should probably just request outside broadcasts in Limpopo during seasons like this.
2: Try it in December. Yes.
1: All right, 16 minutes past 11 on the Daily Discourse. And Bongiwala and I had spoken about this a little bit earlier on. It was the DA's election manifesto launch over the weekend. And, I mean, there was quite a large turnout. And they've adopted some really interesting measures in terms of the way the DA is connecting with people, particularly young people at this point, Bongi.
2: It must be a concern for organizations like EFF, for instance, who, you know, sold this picture of an organization that speaks for young people, and you see young people drifting away from them. I mean, the numbers don't lie. They were 13% at some point. They are under 10% right now, and they've not grown beyond that, and yet they've positioned themselves as the party that speaks to the young people. There's a Lukhona Mguni who's emerging right now. Those are other young people who are coming through, who might stake their claim in the election, Rise Mzansi. So it is quite interesting to see that. So, yeah, you see also the likes of your Ayanda Payne moving around and attracting young people. You know what they are doing. So we wonder if the DA is going to keep that momentum and keep up with the developments from other parties as well.
1: Well, let's bring into the conversation the DA national spokesperson, Jan de Villiers, who can hopefully answer some of these questions for us. Mr. de Villiers, good morning and welcome to the Daily Discourse. I mean, you've promised a much tighter rein on SA's failing municipalities. You say you're going to take action against corruption. Illegal land grabs are going to be a thing of the past. You're going to clamp down on wasteful expenditure ahead of the local government elections. What would you say is the thrust of your manifesto if you had to do an elevator pitch to our audience?
3: Yes, well, good morning to yourself and to the listeners. It's very nice to be with you this morning. I would say the elevator pitch is, if you want service delivery, water in the taps, electricity to work, clinics at work, roads that are maintained, then you should only really look at the one party that has the track record of actually being able to achieve this, to achieve the outcomes which people are constitutionally entitled to. And that really is what the DA's election manifesto is about. It's about services, and it's about how we can deliver those services and also our track record of doing it.
1: You're talking about building stable professional municipalities by appointing competent people based on merit, not political connections. But that's not an easy task, right? When you come in from the colds particularly, you've got to do the important work of auditing skills. You've got to rid the municipalities of incompetent public service officials. You've got to do all of this within labor law and make sure you don't upset the unions. I mean, how do you foresee yourself doing this should you get into power in municipalities where you haven't governed before?
3: Yes, so I think you are on the money. Luckily, we have done it so many times. You know, when we took over the city of Cape Town, you know, smaller towns like Stellenbosch, all of these Western Cape towns where we've done turnarounds were once at a time not DA-led government and have now become DA-led government. And we've developed a system where we understand what needs to happen to clean up your government. And obviously, it involves a structural audit. It involves looking at the organogram of the municipality and just saying, well, these are the people working for the municipality. How many of them should be working here? What are their job descriptions? And making sure that the people working there, firstly, is the right structure. But then you start going into the qualifications, because every job in any organization, but in the municipality, has got a job description, and that job description has got qualifications that, you know, are supposed to be in place for an engineer to be an engineer or an accountant to be an accountant. And once you start going through these exercises and you start looking at your public servants and you start making sure that people are the right fit for the job, then a lot of the momentum changes towards creating that professional public service component which you need at all levels of government. And that really is what the DA strongly believes. We believe there should be a very strict separation between politicians and between public servants, and the public servants should be appointed purely on merit and qualifications, because that's how you deliver services. I'd like to always say the politicians are the driver of the car, but the public servants are the engine. They make it work, and the one should not get involved in how the other one works.
2: Jan, it's Bongikwala here. Thanks for coming through. You know, the DA always makes this Cape Town, City of Cape Town model, and position it as the model that is working, right? And you want to replicate this across the country. But this issue of the townships, for instance, right in the City of Cape Town, right under the stewardship of the City of Cape Town, are not working. I mean, the issue of Nyangalanga, you know, Cape Flats, those areas are not working. And I know you've said already that you inherited that from the previous government, but you've been in government for this long, and there's no improvement there. So how are you going to then say the Cape Town model is working when it is not working for all in that province and in that city itself?
3: Yes, so I think there's a saying that says, show me your budget and I'll show you your priorities. So I think one of the easiest ways to see the difference in how the DA views Cape Town and the lower income areas and the informal settlements is to just look at the budget. The City of Cape Town has spent, I think it's over 700 million rand in its last budget on infrastructure improvement, of which 70% has been towards sewerage upgrades, roads upgrades, infrastructure upgrades in our informal settlement areas. Now, to give you perspective, that is more than the City of Johannesburg, Tshwane, and Ekurhuleni combined. Okay, that's how much is being invested. You know, it is obvious, and it's quite right what you pointed out. It is an inherited situation. There is decades of infrastructure that were not developed, which now needs to be developed. That's not an excuse. It's an incentive. But I will tell you this: if you look at unemployment figures and you look at it per province, you will see that consistently, the most employment is created in the City of Cape Town and in the Western Cape compared to the other metros and the other provinces. And you will see that people vote with their feet, you know, when they are looking for jobs. And that's why we have such incredible pressure to create more infrastructure and opportunities in Cape Town, because it is, unfortunately, where so many of where the most opportunities lie. And that really is at the core of why our manifesto launch was in Johannesburg, and why Helen Zille is our mayoral candidate in Johannesburg, and why we are so ambitious and excited to bring our style of governance to Johannesburg, is because that is really where the economic hub of South Africa should be. That's where the most employment opportunities should be. And we really say that Johannesburg is, in a way, at least from an economic perspective, the most important metro in the country. And Johannesburg has seen decades and decades and decades of no infrastructure investment and decay. And I would just like to say, I think if you spend, you know, for our job, we spend a lot of time in both Johannesburg and Cape Town. If you spend enough time in the streets and even in the informal settlements, I think you will find that there's already a vast difference between informal settlements in Cape Town and informal settlements in Johannesburg, especially from a road infrastructure and sewer infrastructure perspective. Is the job done? No, you're quite correct. It's not nearly done. There's a lot still to be done. But the money is being spent. The plans are in place. And that is the difference. We don't just sit around and watch it go further down the toilet. We actually are investing the money. We actually have a plan. And we actually are changing people's lives and bringing them services.
2: Yeah. Before we run out of time, and I wanted to ask, why is ring fencing water and electricity revenue a manifesto promise? But maybe let me ask a different question. What kind of a City of Cape Town you know, are you building, you know, and for whom? because if you look at the issue of property market, for instance, it's priced out of ordinary South Africans. They cannot afford to live in town. They have to trek all the way outside from of the city of Cape Town to come and work and go out because they can't afford. What are you going to do about that problem that is facing the majority of ordinary South Africans in the city of Cape Town?
3: Yeah, so it's a super important question, and I think our slogan, "Working for All," you might have heard it. We constantly say, you know, if you vote for the DA, we want to create a municipality for you wherever you live that is working for all. It must work for everybody, because a town and a country, even the country in the broader sense, doesn't, it shouldn't matter in what area you grow up. You should have access to working water, working electricity, clinics that work, roads that work, a police service that keeps you safe, and not preferenced services for certain areas. So that is absolutely a priority for us. And you get that right by doing the basics, by focusing on service delivery, by employing professionals in the right area. And just to touch on the ring fence part, of what you mentioned right at the beginning, because it links in nicely with your question, is what we have learned is that when corruption happens, it happens because money that is being generated generated by taxes, which is the municipality collects from its residents, should be going towards roads and water and electricity, towards services, but it is being stolen and it is being funneled towards other means. So what the DA says is, if you bring in 1 rand from a taxpayer that is paying for water, then that 1 rand must be reinvested into pipes and reinvested into making sure that water infrastructure is protected. Because the moment you allow that 1 rand to be used for anything else, then you are probably underinvesting in maintaining your infrastructure. And the maintenance of the infrastructure of a municipality is super important, because it's always cheaper to maintain something than to replace it. So that really is what we say. As we say, for the taxpayer to get bang for its buck, we must make sure that taxpayer money that comes in for electricity is ring-fenced to go back into electricity, and the same for water and the rest.
1: Just a last question to you, Mr. de Villiers, and I'm going to make it a quick one, please, and press you for a quick answer, because we're almost out of time here. But there are concerns around outsourcing to private companies. And many people are saying you are taking the responsibilities of the municipality as envisaged by our law, and you're essentially going to outsource much of your own work as a municipality if you come into power to private companies. And people are very uncomfortable with their information, their private personal information, residing in the hands of those private companies. So we've got a question of responsibility, first of all, but also the issue of protecting the information of your consumers. How do you respond to that?
3: Yes, so the use of private contractors to do account management at municipalities, or to do water management, or to help with electricity maintenance or electricity billing, this is a practice that is allowable in South African law and has been done successfully in a few municipalities now, where the municipality has completely lost the ability to do it themselves. You will find that in a place like City of Cape Town, very little is outsourced. A lot is insourced, and all of that is being done by the city and the city's officials itself. But now imagine taking over and winning, and that is what we want to do. We want to win municipalities which we've never been able to manage. But you inherit, and it actually ties nicely in with your first question, you inherit a staff component and a dysfunctioning organization in this municipality that you now have to run. You now have the opportunity to go and say, listen, we can actually deliver this service better, give taxpayers better bang for their buck by actually outsourcing certain vital components of that service to a private company who is obviously driven by profit, so they only make money if they do it right, and therefore giving taxpayers the services in a quicker and more effective method than by just trying to use the broken systems which you've inherited. It's not a it's not a model that you will do every time in every municipality. You will always ask the question. The first and most important question is, how can I use taxpayers' money to deliver the services to them that they award in the best and most bang for buck method which you can do? And if that is using a private company, then that is the right way to do it.
1: All right, we're going to leave it there. Thank you so much for speaking to us today. Jan de Villiers, DA National Spokesperson. That brings us to 11:31 on the Daily Discourse. Ondel Mbana has your latest news headlines.
4: Thank you, Joanne. On the news headlines, police in Rustenburg are investigating a case of inquest following an incident where 14 illegal miners died. The evidence leader at the Madlanga Commission of Inquiry, Advocate Matthew Chaskelson, has succeeded in his request for the testimony of the National Coloured Congress Member of Parliament, Fadil Adams, to be postponed to Wednesday next week. And parts of the Free State are battling snow, strong winds and rain, with authorities urging residents to make safety their priority. A full update follows at the top of the hour.
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1: Mm-hmm. 11:33 on The Daily Discourse. Thank you so much for joining us. We are in the last half hour of the program, and what a delight for me to have had Bongi Gwala along as we have conducted our conversations on The Daily Discourse today.
2: Yeah, no. It's nostalgic, but it's real. It feels real.
1: Indeed, and like I told you, you just slipped into it as though you had been here yesterday doing exactly this. but it's really fascinating to I think I also having been out of it for a little while to take note of how conversations have moved on and how the news cycle has moved on in the last few years, Bongi.
2: It is very important to do that. You know, I was thinking about it a lot has changed in the broadcasting sector itself. Back in the day, we used to use the cartridges and reel-to-reel and splicing tape and so on and so on. Technology has moved. But so is the sector itself. You find so many non-broadcasters being broadcasters right now. And they're telling different stories. Some of them, of course, you feel that shouldn't have been broadcast. But you find that they are telling stories that South Africans want to hear, number one, and they are keeping South Africans informed. So it's important also for institutions like a public broadcaster to realize that there is that shift. In fact, the public broadcaster has realized that there is that shift, but that shift is disruptive in a good and bad way, because you'll find that established institutions like these are going to have to compete with those kind of industries that are coming up, and they are losing jobs, and that's at the heart of I think the problem that we are facing with the disruption. It's good, but also flip side is bad.
1: I mean, I'm sometimes they refer to it as creative destruction, you know, a bit like Kodak's moment, where it had to make a decision about the way forward, and it made the wrong decision, and that has made most of its products obsolete, you know.
2: Yeah.
1: But I wonder if that's what's actually happening here, whether it is our slowness as a traditional media industry to respond to what is going on in the world, or whether it's a trust issue. Because that could also be a material factor in the perception of our industry and whether people find us trustworthy enough to listen to.
2: It's credibility, I think. That is very, very important, because you may have all the noises in the media space, but until you hear it from the SABC, you may take it with a pinch of salt and say, credibility becomes very, very important.
1: Sure.
2: Many media houses globally will position themselves as being credible. The BBC, for instance, there was a time when we were also taking news from the BBC, and you know that you will see it from everyone else until you see it from the BBC, won't broadcast it. So, and I guess the SABC has positioned itself like that, which is very, very important. But the disruption that we are talking about is also good for the industry because it creates spaces for younger people to come in and fill the gap, and be creative enough. We're getting a lot of social media commentators right now are coming in, podcasts are springing up every day. Some of them are really good. We even cut stories from them and put them on our traditional platform. So the industry is changing completely, and we have to accept and adapt.
1: Absolutely. And there's one development that worries me a little bit, and tell me what you think about this. Because we had the CEO of Daily Maverick on the show the other day, and he wrote a very interesting article about the jobs bloodbath in our industry. And one of the things he said was, the issue in regard to the issue of verification and research, he said much of the free media is not verified or researched.
2: Very important. And
1: much of the traditional media, where verification and research and accuracy matter, is behind a paywall or a subscription. What is that going to mean for us, do you think, going forward?
2: It means we are not agile, but we are credible. We are not quick, fast on the headline, but we are credible. I think that is important. It's okay to break the story. It's okay to be the first on the story, and so on and so on. But if you are unable to verify facts, if you are unable to establish the story behind the story, you will always be just a soundbite. Because there's something called beyond the headline. And, and at some point we had a show here in the afternoon called it Beyond the Headline. Because much as we are doing current affairs, quick in 5 minutes and so on, but there's a story behind every story. And if you don't find that story, I don't think you can call yourself a news entity at all.
1: And most often it's the human story, isn't it?
2: It's the human story. It's the human story. You can ask the what, where, how, and so on and so on. At the end of it, there's a human being. Whether they do good or bad, there's a human being.
1: I want to take some of our feel-good voice notes now, Bongi, if you don't mind. And perhaps we can start right at the bottom, Mel. This one is about the markets and you. Let's have a listen.
8: Joanne, it's really Mdlulo of Richards Bay, Metraka. I missed a better part of the show because of my radio. I'm only getting it now, only to get Bongi Gwala in the studio, Mpepete. Oh, Baba, ngiyajabula ukuzwa lakho. Ewu, ngiyacela ngaphambi kokuthi uphume, Baba, ungifundele nje ezimakethe. Uyabona uma ngabe usuthi 120 a barrel. Oh, please, please, please, just for me to remember you. Thank you.
1: Go on, then. Right.
2: Do we have markets?
1: We don't do markets. We don't.
2: All right.
1: No, we don't. But and sorry about that. You know, you would have needed to be on Kathy's morning show for that. But let's listen to another one. We also have a call, but let's listen to the voice note first.
9: Chris in Maritzburg, you know, I include Bongi in the caliber of broadcasters who took their job quite seriously, did their research, and really truly represented us as South Africans without fear or favor. I really respect him, take my hat off for this guy and the work that he did. And not to say I'm speaking ill of any other person, but they really raised the bar and put it high there for us as South African citizens. That's why we regard SAFM as a people's broadcast and a people's parliament where we can raise and feel free to raise our issues. Big ups, happy 90th birthday, and all the best to Mpepete.
1: And thank you so much for that. And then we have a call from Joshua in Polokwane. Joshua, good morning.
2: Morning, Josh.
10: Good morning, Joanne, and good morning to Mpepete.
2: Good morning, Joshua.
10: You know, today I feel like I am burying the hatchet, and it's because For some reason or the other, the week that you left, I could not listen to you. I was not a regular caller, but of course a regular listener. So I felt so betrayed. I was so angry with you. You know, I think the right word would be I felt so betrayed that you left, and I started asking people, what happened? Where is this man? And of course, after some time, I learned that you left, and I had this bitterness in me. But when I learned that you will be on the show today, I was so happy that, look, listening to your voice, beyond the headlines, I think the relationship that you guys create with us becomes so personal that I wonder if you do realize, as much as we appreciate the work that you do, I just wanted to express the fact that it becomes so intimate that you wish it can continue forever. But look, all the best. I'm one of your greatest fans. I think you're doing a wonderful job. Listening to you throughout the show today, and you know, brings back memories. And I wish you could somehow play that jingle number. I think that was so popular. And look, we still value you and all of the very best in whatever you are currently doing, Bongi. I think that relationship will continue forever.
2: Oh, wow. Joshua, thank you very much. And, you know, when we're talking about betrayal, I somehow get a sense that I betrayed you. But it was for another cause. I had to respond to that other cause. But and I'm hearing that a lot, you know, when I engage with people. Oh, you betrayed us. You left us like that. I had to go and look at how it feels like to be on the other side of the fence, because I've been on radio, I've been asking questions, difficult questions to government and in particular and the private sector. Now I wanted to go back and say, hang on, where are these challenges that I've been asking about? Where is the bottlenecks and so on and so on? And how are we going about resolving those? So that's why then I moved. But I felt that, you know, after 4.5 years of doing it, maybe let me just be back in the industry again with the knowledge that I've gained working in government as a communicator there. So I'm not lost completely, Josh, but thank you very much. On the numbers, there is Mavusane there. He has that promo. I tell you what, when I started, thanks, Josh. When I started in KZN at Economic Development there,
1: yes.
2: I worked with a fine gentleman called Begim Banjo. And he never used to call me by name. Every time we meet in the passage, he'll say, numbers. And that became my...
1: Is that your nickname?
2: Because of the promo that Mavusane and Ronald Piri and Temba Dlamini did. So we cut it. So every time we're introducing the markets, we'll play that... that promo.
1: Yeah,
2: so,
1: yeah.
2: So it became my name. So Mbanjo would say, numbers. Every time we meet.
1: I love that.
2: Fascinating.
1: Okay, let's take a last call. I have a feeling this is all we're going to have time for. But yeah. Vuyiswa in Parktown is on the line to us. Vuyiswa, hi there.
11: Hi, Bongi. You know what, Bongi? We miss you so much, you know, Vuyiswa, you know, and we miss you so much. We miss that voice. We miss, you know, the humbleness. So we miss all about you. And then can't go to kumbula, let's go kumbula, so shall us kumbula until the way back.
2: Thanks.
1: Do you agree to that?
2: Thanks, please. Well, Joanne, you are here. You're holding it down. We're loving it. And Kathy and all the new folks. Maybe let's allow you guys to, you know, if there is ever a bigger call, yes. But you're holding it down nicely. We're enjoying it.
1: Thank you. Yeah. Thank you, Bongi. You know. But thank you so much for joining us today. It's been a real joy to have you along.
2: It's been amazing.
1: And, you know, one wishes that one had more than 2 hours with you because there's so much more to explore. But thank you for slipping back into that that mode so easily of talk show host. You've just never lost it.
2: Oh.
1: And that beautiful voice and that way of interacting with listeners. I think it's something special that none of us will ever forget. Thank you. Thank you, Bongi Gwala, for being with us today on the Daily Discourse.
2: Joanne and the production team, thank you very much. And thanks to SAFM management. And happy 90th birthday. May you see many, many more.
1: Thank you. I'm not going to take that personally because I'm not quite there yet. Not at 90 yet, yeah. Personally.
2: But you
1: although it feels like that some days.
2: You think? You feel like that?
1: Leave it on that note. Thank you so much for joining us.
2: It's
1: and thank you. Thank you. And we will, of course, do it all again tomorrow between 9 and 12. Thank you for joining us from the team and me. Take care. We'll hand over to the book reading, after which the fabulous Sakina Kamwendo takes over with Update at Noon. Take care of yourself. Bye-bye.
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12: SFM presents another episode of the book, The Invisible People, by Phuthuma Nhleko, read by Simpiwe Gwana. Please note that the views expressed in this book are not that of the station. Listener's discretion is advised.
13: The impact of Arab and transatlantic slavery on Africa was devastating, radically changing the demographic makeup of the continent. In 1850, Africa's population was approximately 50 million, but it is estimated that in the absence of slave trade, its population would have been 100 million. In other words, Africa may have lost half of its population to the slave trade. Paul Lovejoy, a historian and authority on African slavery, estimated that, as a result, it was only in 1975 that Africa equaled the population density observed in Europe in the 16th century. Besides its direct demographic impact, the disappearance of millions of Africans forcibly shipped out of the continent or dying before they even reached the coast had an indirect impact too, due to the gender imbalance of the slave trade. The transatlantic slave trade, which affected primarily Africa's western and central parts, was focused on supplying plantation labor and therefore favored men and boys to women and girls by a factor of 2-1. The Arab slave trade, on the other hand, was primarily focused on populating harems and sought women and girls over males by a factor of almost 3-1, which created opposite demographic imbalance in the continent's eastern regions. This unbalanced gender ratio further contributed to the severe decrease in the African population. In addition, the slave trade fueled conflict, mistrust, and ethnic polarization, as people feared they could be captured and sold by neighboring communities. And by ripping the continent's demographic and social fabric, and by creating forcibly uprooted African diasporas on faraway shores, slavery greatly contributed to the dislocation of Africa's social, cultural, and, as argued in part two, economic structures. Yet the slave trade is only part of the story. In the 19th and 20th centuries, colonization resulted in other dislocations that thwarted the emergence of a common identity. The formalization of this second scramble for Africa took place in Berlin in 1884 to 1885, when German Chancellor Otto von Bismarck, at the behest of King Leopold II of Belgium, invited 12 European countries, the Ottoman Empire, and the United States to discuss the parceling out of Africa's lands and resources, as well as to set up mutually beneficial trade agreements among themselves. Over the following 30 years, European powers imposed incongruent and arbitrary political boundaries that trampled over pre-existing African indigenous economies and cultural and ethnic boundaries. Rivalries and agreements among European countries continued to influence African borders well into the 20th century. In 1999, after World War I, Germany was dispossessed of all its colonies. These were placed under the mandate of the League of Nations, which in turn gave control of Germany's former colonies to Britain, France, Belgium, and Portugal. While South Africa was mandated to rule over Southwest Africa, present-day Namibia. African borders drawn by Europeans for Europeans, with little to no understanding of the people these boundaries would affect, have resulted in widespread dislocation and fragmentation, with each land border in Africa cutting through at least one ethnographic area. The emergence of any common identity that might challenge Europe's power on the continent ran against European interests, of course. Hence the famous colonialist adage, divide and conquer. The Nigerian-Cameroon border, for example, bisects 14 ethnographic areas. Similarly, there are more Tswana people in South Africa than in Botswana, and people of Bemba ancestry can be found scattered across the DRC, Malawi, and Zambia. These are just a few examples of a situation replicated across the entire continent. This arbitrary fragmentation, in combination with regional inequality within countries, has contributed to ethnic conflicts like the Biafran War in Nigeria and the Rwandan genocide. The dislocation and fragmentation resulting from the slave trade and colonization disrupted the emergence of cohesive African identity. Although it can be argued that no such collective continental identity existed before Europeans started venturing along the coast of Africa, the same can be said of Italy or Germany before their unification, or of Europe before the creation of the European Union. Identity emerges over time, born out of shared experience, cultural affinity, and a political project, and no such outcome was possible in the context of 600 years of slavery and colonization, which fractured the continent's social, ethnic, and cultural cohesion, and purposefully sowed discord to achieve domination. It is the longest continuous interruption of civilization in human history. What of the last several decades, however? Most African countries have been independent since the late 1950s and 1960s. During the struggle against colonial rule and in the aftermath of independence, leaders such as Senegal's Leopold Senghor, Kenya's Jomo Kenyatta, and Ghana's Kwame Nkrumah carried the torch of pan-Africanism. According to recent surveys, the vast majority of Africans today have a strong sense of national unity, with only 14% feeling more attached to their ethnic than their national identity. This implies that, notwithstanding the strong bonds that still tie ethnic groups separated by arbitrarily drawn sovereign borders, a sense of national identity has taken hold across the continent, overshadowing ethnic affiliation. Remarkably, African statehoods have been gaining momentum. In principle, this bodes well for the development of common African identity that could transcend national and ethnic affiliations. Yet, despite the creation of the Organization of African Unity, OAU, in 1963, succeeded by the African Union, AU, in 2002, to promote social, economic, and political integration, African leaders have invested insufficient effort and attention into a pan-African political project that would foster a strong sense of continental identity. They are almost entirely preoccupied with national and provincial agendas, and their priorities can at times be perplexing. In February 2025, for example, the president of the DRC, Felix Tshisekedi, elected to attend a security conference in Germany instead of an AU summit in Addis Ababa, where the civil war in his country was one of the vital pan-African matters to be discussed. While President Tshisekedi undoubtedly had good reasons, his absence from the regional meeting raised eyebrows. In addition, while peace brokered from any corner of the globe is always welcome and infinitely better than continuous war, the latest peace construct between DRC and Rwanda brokered by the US raises difficult questions about the effectiveness of African leaders. and institutions tasked with maintaining peace on the African continent. Why does identity matter? Debates over history and identity could easily be dismissed as arcane and irrelevant, belonging to the past. But they do matter, because minimizing Africa's contribution to modern civilization, religion, and culture not only had devastating consequences in the past, but also affects the continent's future, with, as laid out in the introduction, potentially dire global consequences. In Africa as elsewhere, collective identity provides the foundation that underpins economic, political, and geopolitical trajectories. First, identity has been used to justify military conquests and the subjugation of vast swathes of the world, causing untold misery and unspeakable horrors. The political and cultural foundation underlying the many imperialist adventures of the last millennium had two pillars. The first was a distinctly Western worldview of antiquity and civilization, and the second, less often recognized, was the positioning of Western culture and Christianity as a civilizing belief system and the raison d'etre for the conquest, which sought to proselytize and convert pagans to the only true faith. As noted earlier in this chapter, Napoleon's military operation in Egypt was in part justified as a civilizing project. Similarly, early European forays into Africa were championed, or at the very least supported, by the Pope and the Catholic Church. Indeed, when the Portuguese first began their journey down the west coast of Africa in the early 15th century, they were perturbed by the number of adherents to Islam that they encountered. Memories of Portugal's reconquest from centuries of Muslim occupation were still fresh, making Arabic-speaking Muslim West Africa a site for a second reconquest. That Islam had spread in West and East Africa largely and comparatively peacefully through tradesmen was irrelevant. Portuguese explorers took on the challenge of confronting the Muslims on the west coast of Africa through trade at first, although more violent means were never far away. So in 1441, Pope Eugene IV, after a request from Prince Henry, pronounced Portugal's bloodthirsty raids along the West African coast as a crusade, legitimizing the enslavement of prisoners taken during these attacks. And in 1943, Pope Alexander VI's papal bull dividing the world between Spain and Portugal directly referred to the Bible's book of Genesis and the command to subdue the earth. The desire for conquest, concludes historian Bruce Gordon, was thus biblical from the start. These were the first stirrings of a colonialist project that would endure for centuries. In the 19th century, English novelist and poet Rudyard Kipling's White Man's Burden encapsulated the absurd notion that Western colonial conquest was a moral duty undertaken for the benefit not of the white European conquerors, but of the people they subjugated, a sentiment echoed in Helen Zille's tweets over a century later. To this day, identity is often entangled in wars, as illustrated by the conflicts between Russia and Ukraine, or between Israel and Palestine.
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14: 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Leading the conversation.
15: It's just gone 12 o'clock on Tuesday, the 11th of August, 2026. A warm welcome to Updated Noon here on SAFM. Leading the conversation, I'm John Kerrick, standing in for Sakina Kamwendo this afternoon. Coming up.
16: There was an increase of 345,000 in the number of unemployed persons to 8.5 million.
15: Another significant climb in the unemployment rate also.
17: 14 illegal miners, mostly Basutus, died during a rock fall. 8 others were hospitalized, and an unknown number of illegal miners are currently possibly stuck under the ground.
15: Our reporters on the scene as police say 14 suspected illegal miners have been killed in Nkaneng near Rustenburg in the Northwest Province. We'll get an update there. Share your views with us on 41391, charged at R1.50 per SMS. You can give us a call as well, 086-000-2032. WhatsApp voice notes on 082-692-3909. And you can post your comments on Twitter or Facebook at SABC News_radio is the place to find us. Use the hashtag #UpdateAtNoon. That and plenty more coming up in today's edition of Updated Noon. First, though, let's get the latest news with Ondela Mbana.

0: Thank you, John. On the top stories, unemployment rises to 33.6% in the second quarter, and SABC speaks on its readiness for local government elections. For SAFM News, I'm Ondelambana, and a very good day. Data released by Statistics South Africa shows that unemployment rose by 0.9% from 32.7% in the first quarter to 33.6% in the second quarter of the year. We'll have details in the next bulletin. IDEC State Advocate Rushanta Ramsamy has testified at the Madlanga Commission that she did not prepare the Section 28 authorization attributed to her and dated 30 May 2025. The authorization related to the investigation and prosecution of Crime Intelligence Brigadier Dineo Mukweli. Ramsamy, who is being led in evidence by Advocate Lee Sigels-Nube, testified that the document was allegedly prepared by IDEC Project Manager Tsepo Tlale, described his involvement in preparing the document as highly unusual.
1: But these documents are not supposed to be done by the project manager.
2: And that is what you did on the 3rd of June when you sent him your draft with the umbrella Section 28 one. You sent it to him and said, please work your magic.
1: Correct.
2: And you explained to us that he had to do the formatting.
1: Yes.
2: You didn't expect to get a month later two 28 ones that referred to Leg 1 and Leg 2.
1: Correct.
0: Police in Rustenburg are investigating a case of inquest following an incident where 14 illegal miners died. This reportedly happened as a result of a rock fall on yesterday evening in Ganeng near Rustenburg in the northwest. Northwest Police spokesperson Adil Mayberg says 8 other people have been hospitalized, with many others possibly stuck underground.
3: This incident was reported at Ganeng dumping site on the premises of Sibani Mine, where 14 illegal miners, mostly Basutus, died during a rock fall. 8 others were hospitalized, and an unknown number of illegal miners are currently possibly stuck under the ground. Police are on the scene, and the scene is still active.
0: On election stories, the SABC is today appearing before Parliament's Portfolio Committee on Communications and Digital Technologies to update it on its readiness to cover local government elections. The elections will be held on November the 4th, and the Cooperative Governance and Traditional Affairs Minister, Feleng Kosini Hlabisa, has proclaimed the date last Friday. The SABC and SANTEC are also expected to brief the committee on the proposals for Parliament TV. Parts of the Free State are battling snow, strong winds and rain, with authorities urging residents to make safety their priority. The Cooperative Governance and Traditional Affairs Department spokesperson Zima Sambewu says a warning is in place for up to 10 centimetres of snow along the border between Lesotho and the northeastern parts of the province. The Thabo Mofutsanyane District's Disaster Management Centre and Maludi Apofong Fire and Rescue Services are closely monitoring the situation from Harry Smith. Strong winds have also damaged homes and public structures in several districts, with some families being evacuated to safer areas. Meanwhile, in the Eastern Cape, Transport Department spokesperson Nunati Pingose has urged

0: by 0.9% from 32.7% in the first quarter to 33.6% in the second quarter of the year. I'm on the Lambana for SFM News headlines at 12:30.
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2: Well, good afternoon. John Kerrick in for Sakina today. We're going to be focusing on those unemployment numbers at the top of the show. It's horrific numbers again, almost 1%, technically 0.9% increase, 33.6%. And we can talk about all the different stats. The point is unemployment has gone up again. So we'll have that conversation. Then there's a bit of a connection between the two stories we're going to do today. One is those illegal miners. And then we're also going to go to Westbury and get an update on the violence that's been happening in Westbury. And there's the relation of that. Remember Operation Prosper, where the army has been sent out to stop illegal mining and the gang violence? Well, both of those stories are related. Is Operation Prosper working? So we'll talk to a reporter who is at the mines, and we're also going to go to Westbury and get an update on what is happening in there. Economic news coming up. Also, there was a big city, almost a citywide power outage in Johannesburg today. Large swaths of the city without electricity on the coldest day of the year so far. So we hope to get an update from City Power and find out what's happening there. Well, welcome to the program. It's 8 minutes past 12 o'clock. John in for Sakina. Let's get into your news today.
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2: Big news story of the day today, the unofficial, the official unemployment rate has increased by 0.9% to 33.6% in the second quarter of 2026. That's up from 32.7% in the first quarter. That's according to Stats SA's quarterly labor force survey released today. Statistics South Africa Deputy Director for Labor Stats, Kwena Maravula, has more.
3: The results of the quarterly labor force survey for the second quarter of 2026 indicate that there was an increase of 345,000 in the number of unemployed persons to 8.5 million, while the number of employed persons decreased by 16,000 to 16.7 million compared to the first quarter of 2026. These changes in employment and unemployment resulted in the official unemployment rate increasing by 0.9 of a percentage point from 32.7% in the first quarter of 2026 to 33.6% in the second quarter of 2026. In addition to the unemployment rate, other measures of labor underutilization were measured. The combined rate of unemployment and time-related underemployment increased by 0.7 of a percentage point to 36.6%. The combined rate of unemployment and potential labor force increased by 0.1 of a percentage point to 43.8%. The composite measure of labor underutilization, which combines time-related underemployment, unemployment, and potential labor force as a proportion of extended labor force, remain unchanged at 46.3% in the second quarter of 2026. The number of persons employed in the formal sector decreased by 41,000, and those employed in households decreased by 9,000, while those in the informal sector employment increased by 34,000. The decrease in employment was mainly driven by community and social service, which decreased by 57,000 jobs.
2: Let's get some analysis of all of those numbers. So we're joined by Efficient Group Chief Economist Davi Rett. Davi, thank you very much for joining us. Your reaction, how serious is this deterioration?
4: Well, not much of a surprise here. We expected the economy to slow down, and clearly we can see it in all sort of aggregates, including the unemployment numbers. But perhaps a bit of good news, less bad news, I guess, is better put. And that is that more people are looking for a job, and that kind of increased the official unemployment rate. Remember, if you're not actively looking for a job, you're not officially unemployed. And there are more people, that could be good or bad, or it's bad in the sense that more people are forced to try to find a job because that's

0: an indication of the financial stress under which households find themselves today. But that's just a technical thing, is that that's a very important component of this increase in the official unemployment numbers. And then one or two other things that I'm quite concerned about. I'm particularly concerned about the mining industry, which shed a lot of jobs as well, because the mining industry is one of those industries where we can potentially create a lot of jobs. But overall, I would say this is an indication of an economy that slowed down quite significantly in the second quarter, and of course we know that some of the reasons for that has to do with the conflict in the Middle East, and I'm quite concerned that the second quarter's economic growth rate could be well down to zero or even below zero. So it's possible that the South African economy could be in a so-called technical recession.
1: Looking at the youth unemployment rate, that's 47.4% now. Why are young people struggling to get employment?
0: A number of reasons for that. The best way to get a good job is to get a job. People don't want to employ young people for various reasons. Obviously, the most important reason has to do with weak economic growth. But you don't want to employ young people because they don't have experience. And very importantly, also, we don't necessarily produce the kind of skills in South Africa that are needed for a modern economy. So I think we need to look at our skills development system or education system, because I don't think that our schooling system and our skills development system is always up to providing the necessary skills for a modern economy.
1: We do have all these youth unemployment programs. Are they not working?
0: Here and there, yes. But I think this is a completely different debate. And if I start talking about this, we're going to talk for a long time. But for example, if you look at the quality of South Africa's primary education and you compare it to the rest of the world, we spend a huge amount of money on primary education, but the quality is really not up there. The quality is quite often not only bad, sometimes it's the worst in the world. So we really have to overhaul our whole skill. I prefer to call it a skills development system and not an education system. But we really have to overhaul the whole thing, and we need to start where it really matters, and that's with primary education. So there's a lot that needs to happen to fix the skills development in the country.
1: Talk about provinces. Gauteng lost 22,000 jobs, the Western Cape 48,000. What's the difference with the provincial employment declines?
0: Well, you will find, and that, of course, is quite seasonal. Quite often you will find that some provinces gain during certain times of the year and some other provinces lose by certain times of the year. But the two most important provinces in the country are Gauteng and, of course, the Western Cape and, of course, KZN as well. Those are the three major growth centra, of which Gauteng is the most important one, which is approximately 40% of GDP of South Africa. So, and again, that comes back to the point I made earlier, and that this week, employment numbers may suggest that the South African economy is actually quite, well, economic growth is quite low and maybe even in a contraction phase.
1: When you've based it, or you've argued there are international reasons for this, but can we do anything in South Africa to turn it around?
0: Well, of course, there's a lot we can do. Of course, international things like the international oil price going up, there's very little that we can do about that. But what we can do, we can make sure that local conditions are conducive and friendly for business. And that certainly is not the case. Not too long ago, the Auditor General came out with the local authorities and municipality audits. And that's horrible. I mean, you need to get the local authorities to work properly. We have to look at things like, for example, legislation. Labor legislation is a very good example. We're probably going to increase the minimum wages soon again. We can't do that in an environment with such high levels of unemployment and many other things. So I think what we need to do is make sure that your house is in order. International things will always happen, and we will be on the receiving end of that. But there's a lot we can do locally and domestically to make sure that the economy remains attractive for investments locally and internationally.
1: Efficient Group Chief Economist Davi Roth, thank you very much. Just those numbers again. Unemployment rate's risen to 33.6%. 345,000 unemployed people were added. Employment has fallen as well. Gauteng losing 22,000 jobs. The Western Cape 48,000. 17 minutes past 12.
2: Update at noon, midday to 1 p.m.
1: All right, something that affects all of us. Home Affairs Minister Dr. Leon Schreiber says all stakeholders concerned are supposed to take part in the White Paper on Immigration. Parliament's Portfolio Committee on Home Affairs is currently interrogating a conflict of interest in the Immigration Advisory Board involving one of the board members. Speaking to the Portfolio Committee on Home Affairs, Schreiber says his department allows for robust and independent legal advice on matters of immigration.
2: The rules or framework or criterion in this case were not invented by the department or by the ministry. They were written into law by Parliament. I think it is clear from the discussion that that there's compliance with what Parliament intended, even to the extent that the independence of these independent members is honoured and understood and is being harnessed to bring the kind of independent advice. But advice is what it is, Chair. It is not directive. It is not operational in nature. It does not run any aspect of the department's work. It certainly doesn't take decisions on legal matters. And again, that is as Parliament intended. And I think finally, Chair, to emphasize the point that it is precisely because there is a disagreement. It is precisely because the interests are not conflicted that this matter is being dealt with in court on differing sides. And again, it is up to Parliament to consider the way forward on what the law says. That is the domain of Parliament correctly. But my submission, and I think the submission in assessing the work of the board itself, can only be measured against what the law actually says and requires, and whether there is work underway to live up to that standard. I would submit that that is clearly the case, Chair, and that we have indeed brought together a very broad and diverse group of people to make inputs and act as a sounding board and provide advice. And that that advice is then considered, taken up or disagreed with, as the case may be, exactly again as the Immigration Act envisioned. And so you have the commitment from myself and from the team that we will continue to act on exactly the parameters that Parliament itself determined, until or unless Parliament chooses to alter those parameters. And I think that that is really, for me, the core of the matter that we are dealing with here today.
1: Home Affairs Minister Dr. Leon Schreiber speaking to the Parliament's Portfolio Committee on Home Affairs. 20 minutes past 12 o'clock now. 14 bodies of suspected illegal miners have been found in an abandoned shaft in Nkaneng near Rustenburg in the Northwest Province. The group was reportedly operating at the disused mining site. It's not clear how they died, though. Let's find out a little bit more from our reporter, Zebulon Maine. Zebulon, thank you very much for joining us. What's the latest that you've heard from the police?
3: Yeah, no, what's the latest is just that we just got back from Nkaneng, where police refused us to take some shots there because the land at that site is unstable. And also, on the other hand, it was raining. Now we are here at Rustenburg Police Station, where newly appointed provincial commissioner is going to give us an update with regards to what really transpired. But from some of the police members that we spoke to earlier on, they were saying that this incident happened yesterday and they couldn't allow us to take a shot that side because they are saying it's an active crime scene. Mm.
1: We've heard reports 14 bodies were found. Is that the correct number that we're looking at now?
3: Yes, indeed, they were saying that it's 14, and also they are not even sure if that number can increase because they are not sure about what really they. Basically, there might be other illegal mine workers that might be trapped underground, but the number is 14.
1: And there also, people, some injured people have been taken to hospital.
3: That's what we got from the police who are on the active crime scene. But we are here to get the full story from the provincial commissioner as to what really the information that they received at that site. Those who might be injured, where are they? Is there a likelihood that they might be arrested, or what is going to happen?
1: What time is that going to happen, Zebulon?
3: Currently, I'm sure the press conference is about to start now. Okay. So I'm about to attend it with my colleagues.
1: All right, we'll catch up with you maybe a little bit later on the show. Just one question maybe you can ask the police is, talk about Operation Prosper, the deployment of the army to stop those illegal miners. Is it having any effect? Because it just seems as if it's continuing.
3: Yeah, just to highlight that even the army, that side, they were present when we arrived that side. So I hope that will be the question that I will pose to the police with regards to that.
1: Okay, and have you been able to speak to any of the community?
3: No, we haven't spoken to any community because the time was not on our side when we get that side, and also it was also raining.
1: All right, we hope to catch up with you later on in the program. Then our reporter Zebulon Maine, who's in Nkaneng in Rustenburg.
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5: 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Good morning, Mr. Raphael.
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4: 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This August, SAFM looks back at the journey that brought us here. 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
1: 24 minutes past 12. John in for Sakina. Good afternoon. Let's go to the Madlanga Commission now. State Advocate with IDAC, Drishanta Ramsamy, is testifying before the Madlanga Commission, says that an Inspector General of Intelligence report on crime intelligence investigations was not supposed to reach prosecutors through then Police Minister Senzo Mkhlunu. She says investigators were still working on the probe in January of 2025, couldn't share the findings. Ramsamy says Mkhlunu later arranged for a hard copy to reach prosecutors. Ramsamy, testifying before the commission, had this to say.
11: And that's a different matter to the Mokwele matter.
12: It's the same matter. It was referred to as the Khumalo matter, or we referred to it as the Khumalo matter, being myself, Advocate Shlatswayo, and Advocate Serunya.
11: And this is on the 1st of September.
12: It's a meeting
11: on that. So at this point, there was no finalized charge sheet yet. And yet they have been arrested. Can you just explain what happened?
12: After Advocate Serunya came on board and he was listening to us and we were explaining that there's no crime of corruption, he also picked it up when he read it. And that's how the second charge sheet, it was at this point that the second charge sheet of Section 21, conspiracy, was drafted.
11: What Advocate Serunya referred to as the amended charge sheet,
12: correct.
11: Is that what you're referring
12: yes,
11: to?
12: Yes, correct.
11: I see. Thank you.
13: And on page 77, there's another entry in reference to the charge sheet. So at the bottom of the page, just before the arrow that says Mokwele's docket, it says, I can't see the first word, it says just have to beef up charge sheet in equal corruption. 77?
14: We just have to.
13: Do you see it?
12: Yes. Beef up charge sheet, equal corruption, Mokwele's docket.
13: So part of the discussion here was to beef up the Mokwele charge sheet to the corruption charge in the Mokwele charge sheet.
12: With regards to this conversation, it was more the investigators telling the prosecutors what evidence is there to beef up the charge sheets to prove corruption.
13: Okay. And then if we, because we have dealt with this aspect quite extensively on these discussions, I want to go to a different aspect that was discussed at that meeting on page 80.
12: Yes?
13: Sort of towards the end of the page, there's a reference to IGI, page 45 to 75, part 2 report.
12: Correct.
13: What is that?
12: Commissioner Beloy asked me a question last week about IGI, whether an IGI meeting took place. So in order for us to understand this paragraph, I need to explain the first meeting and then this. So in January, Mr. Sisoko arranged for a meeting at IGI. We had a meeting with Advocate Jay Govender and another member of the IGI legal team, where they indicated, yes, they were tasked to do an investigation, but they cannot share their findings with us because of their mandate and the fact that they are regulated by a different act. And their reporting lines are very different. So in essence, there was some words exchanged. So Advocate Govender was addressing me through the meeting. We were discussing. I asked her how many different crime intelligence matters, etc. So she did indicate that they are in the process. They are consulting with witnesses based on certain complaints. She was unable to give me any witness names. She explained safety as well as different mandates. So Mr. Perumal got agitated to a point where Advocate Govender even said to him, your cowboy tactics is not going to work on these cases. We left that meeting. I did say it was a fruitless meeting because we couldn't assist them and they couldn't assist us.
14: You couldn't and they couldn't assist you. What was the purpose of the meeting when you went there?
12: With IGI, like with other investigations that had been completed previously during the Zondo Commission period, they are able to assist because the report has been completed. But because this was still in the process of investigations, sharing of information could not take place. So, Commissioner and Chair, we left that meeting, and Mr. Perumal then wanted to arrest Advocate Govender for Section 34 for not willing to assist us. And there was this whole thing where I had to pull out the IGI Act and explain to him that they have their own. But that's just on a side note. But it was it just to give you an explanation of how things were being done.
13: Can I just interject this? So this is the meeting that Mr. Sisoko also testified about that he attended.
12: Correct, in January 2024.
13: And did you obtain any documents at that stage?
12: No, nothing was shared with us.
13: And the discussion was about crime intelligence investigations, current investigations that the IGI was investigating?
12: Correct.
13: Okay.
12: Based on complaints that they had received.
13: Okay, so you leave that meeting and you did report back to Advocate Johnson saying that it was a fruitless meeting and she says she's not surprised.
12: Yes, correct. Okay.
13: And then we now in September.
12: So we in September and Mr. Perumal is explaining various things about how Advocate Schlatzwayo, Advocate Sirunya and myself are not understanding the evidence of the Mukwele docket.
1: That's from the Midlanga Commission. Testimony and ongoing. The state advocate at IDAC, Drushanta Ramsamy, on the stand at the Midlanga Commission. It's an ongoing story. There'll be plenty more with Ashraf later on in the show, in the day. Time for news headlines. 29 minutes to 1 o'clock. Apologies, just a little bit late.
15: Thank you, John. On the news headlines, data released by Statistics South Africa shows that the country's official unemployment rose by a 0.9 percentage point from 32.7% in the first quarter to 33.6% in the second quarter of 2026. The Independent Communications Authority of South Africa says the SABC is obliged by its regulations to air party election broadcasts as required. The SABC is today appearing before Parliament's Portfolio Committee on Communications communications and digital technologies to update it on its readiness to cover local government elections. And IDEC State Advocate Drushanta Ramsamy has testified at the Madlanga Commission that she did not prepare the Section 28 authorization attributed to her end date 30 May 2025. A full update follows at the top of the hour.
16: 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Facts and figures you can count on.
1: The rand is trading at 16 rand 34 cents to the dollar, 21 rand 92 cents to the pound sterling, and 18 rand 74 cents to the euro. Euro is $1.15 and the dollar is at 159 yen 36. In Brazil, $1 trading at 5 rial 12 cents. In Russia at 80 rubles 70. In India at 95 rupees 16. And in China, a dollar changing hands at 6174. Asian markets mostly in the green at the closing bell. Japan's Nikkei closed due to a public holiday. Hong Kong's Hang Seng gave up 1.1%. Mainland Shanghai Composite dropped 0.8%. India's market's weaker at the close of trade. JSE mainly weaker today at midday. The all-share index off 0.6%, 116,860. The Industrial 25 index has fallen 1.6%. Financials down 0.8%. Top 10 resources index has increased by 0.5%. Precious metals and mining index 0.3%. Firmer. European markets have extended losses. Britain's FTSE 100 down 0.2%. The CAC 40 in France is off 0.3%. Germany's DAX 0.2% in the red. Commodities: gold is $4,367. Platinum $1,755 an ounce. Price of Brent crude oil is $89.76 a barrel.
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1: 27 minutes to 1 o'clock. We're going to Westbury now. We're going to City Power first. Let's get an update on what that power issue was. City Power are urging Johannesburg residents to cut electricity use as the cold and wet weather places added pressure on the network. The utility says 2,450 outage calls remain open across its 8 service centres, despite teams working to restore the power. High demand, rain, infrastructure faults, and difficult working conditions have contributed to prolonged outages across several areas. Spokesperson of City Power is Isaac Mangena. Isaac, good afternoon to you. Thank you very much. What was the problem with the big outages this morning?
17: Good afternoon and good afternoon to the listeners. Yes, we had several outages across the city, especially in the inner city and a little bit south of the inner city, not really south of Joburg, because of we lost one of the biggest intake substations, Delta Substation, which basically supplies most of the substations in those areas, about close to 25 substations actually. And this was due to one of the overhead lines that snapped around Parktown, around Auckland, Braamfontein, that basically took out the rest of the areas. But then the teams worked hard this morning, working with Eskom operators, and we managed to restore majority of those outages of those people that were affected. That is from Brixton, Crosby to North Cleve, and also part of Rembeck and part of the inner city. But we're still having a small portion which is coming from the Ridge substation, which is still outstanding, and this affects the medical complex, if you can call it, around Charlotte Maclaeke. There's also Nelson Mandela Children's Hospital there, and there are also some private hospitals around that area, and also Constitutional Court or Constitutional Hill area, and part of Hillbrow, and also part of the inner city going towards the Park Station. So those are some of the areas that are off. But the main one that we are happy that we have restored is actually Crosby and Braxton, because there it was also starting to affect water pumping, because some of the Joburg water reservoirs were basically knocked out alongside some of the supply in that area.
1: So if it was a snapped cable, then it's not directly linked to increased electricity demand.
17: It could be, you know, with the wires game, in these wires games, a lot of things happen because of the interconnectedness of the network, but also the impact of some of the faults and issues that might be happening downstream. So if you look at the area where this is happening, it's also mostly where we've got a high number of illegal connections, if I may put it that way, and other non-payments, especially around the Hillbrow area. But the teams is actually investigating further to see if this snapping was really because of some of these challenges that we normally will have on the network or even the cold spell. But in most of the city of Johannesburg, like this morning, we woke up with about 3,500, over 3,500, close to 3,600 outage calls across the city of Johannesburg. Half of those were coming from that Delta substation issue that I'm talking about, but we had many others that are coming from Rudeport, Rembeck areas, and it's mainly because of the huge demand that we have seen from yesterday when the cold grip started gripping on the city of Johannesburg, and obviously affecting the demand, especially during the evening and even during the morning. So most of those calls that were thrown over into or spilled over into today are actually over 24 hours, meaning that they would have set from last night, from yesterday, when the cold inclement weather started.
1: Is the infrastructure equipped to cope with this kind of weather?
17: Sorry, I didn't get that.
1: Is the infrastructure equipped to cope with this kind of weather?
17: No, yes, indeed, the infrastructure is well equipped. All it takes is basically routine maintenance and obviously a replacement of some of the old infrastructure that we're having. But we can't run away from the fact that the city power is basically running one of the old infrastructure network within the country. Some of it as old as the city of the discovery of the city of gold when electricity started. That is part of some of the infrastructure that we're using. At least almost 20% of that is still over 60 to 70 years old. It does not mean that it cannot handle the demand. It just means that it's like your old car, Ford Cortina, if I can put it that way. If you're still maintaining it regularly and properly, it can still carry you for some time. But because of the issues of budgets to basically make sure that we replace some of those, we are not able to do that. We're sitting at over 45 billion in network, in backlog of infrastructural backlog. So that's a huge money, and we're not getting even a fraction of that on annual basis from the funds that we're getting from the shareholder and even other grants. We're sitting at about 1 billion to 2 billion annually, and that is not even cutting the surface, so to speak.
1: Isaac, I want to talk about criminality, a couple of things. First of all, those illegal connections that you were talking about, why isn't that being stopped? And second, how are illegal miners affecting the substations, the underground cables being cut, substations collapsing or just being stolen?
17: Yeah, look, in terms of illegality that is happening on the network, that we have seen a spike or an increase in recent months and weeks. And I think partly is because, especially if I start with the illegal connections, it's because of the mushrooming of informal settlements within the city of Johannesburg. So City Power is bearing the brunt of the growth in terms of people that are coming to the city, whether for one reason or the other. The city is attractive in terms of employment opportunities, economic opportunities, and even other people that are coming for school. So they end up setting up informal settlements everywhere. I'm sure even yourself, you have passed one area going to the, south, and then when you came back to come to the north, you find an informal settlement on the side of the road. So what that does is that they will then try and find the nearest connection point of electricity, because now they want the lights to be through. So we find ourselves basically dealing with what should really be a housing problem with us coming at the tail end, where people basically connect themselves illegally. But we are doing these disconnections. We are also, recently we have started even arresting people that are selling this electricity, but because you find that there are people that basically steal our cables and then go and connect the informal settlements illegally and then start making people pay as little as 200 rands to 5,000 rand, depending on the consumption of each household, and then they make money out of that. So we're working with the police to ensure that we deal with those. But in terms of the illegal mining or even Zama-Zama, so we've got about 14 kilometers of underground cables within the city of Johannesburg, moving from the North End Street going down to Bramfontein or even beyond towards Mayfair. So underground there, you find that there's a lot of people that are actually Zama-Zama's criminals that are actually harvesting copper cables underground. They are well resourced, well equipped, heavily armed. They've shot at our security. There's been some shootout happening underground because it's the whole town under the surface, under in the tunnels in the city of Johannesburg. So we are having those kind of run-ins with these criminals all the time, and it has been really been unbearable for our teams to basically do some of the work in the area. And that's why most of the time when you've got outages within inner city itself, it takes a lot of time to come back, because we are not able to do maintenance as freely as we should. We always have to get the police or even the metro police to escort us. These are people with other commitments in terms of dealing with lawlessness and other things, but we find ourselves basically bringing them in so that they can assist. So that is the problem that we had, and that's why we actually even wrote to the national and even provincial commissioner to assist in terms of dealing and flushing out some of these activities that are happening underground.
1: And just one thing, it was worrying, 2,450 outstanding outage calls. You mentioned even more at one point. Why so many calls? Why weren't people working overnight?
17: Yeah, so it's partly one what I've just said now about the safety of our teams at night. It's difficult to send the teams out at night because of some of them have been shot at, others have had their cars hijacked by criminals. We also have others also stoned by the residents as they were busy working. Others have had their laptops, toolboxes and stuff basically stolen. So we have decided, make an executive decision that we should not respond to certain areas, especially in the inner city, in areas such as Malvern, Hillbrook, Alexandra, Lenasia, and others at night. And that has really been having huge impact on the restoration timelines in terms of the electricity work that is supposed to happen there. We find ourselves waking from 6 to 6 because of those kind of issues. Yes, in some areas when we knock at JNPD and even SAPS doors to ask for escorts, they basically agree to those, and then they will then give us the cars to go and do this thing. So that's really has impact. And when we've got this kind of inclement weather, it's even worse, because now you've got, as you mentioned, last night we had about 2,400 outages. This morning when we woke up, they were sitting at 3,500 or almost 3,600 calls that we were dealing with. But we're hoping that after the repairs that we made on Delta substation, because that one on its own is carrying over close to 30 substations, the number will go down because of most of those calls coming from that outage.
1: Yeah. All right, we're going to have to leave it there. Joburg City Power spokesperson Isaac Mangena, thank you very much.
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19: Imagine that. Jobless rate, SA's jobless rate rises to 33.6%. Can we just open our minds and see and actually acknowledge that it all happens on Cyril Ramaphosa's watch? The worst ever. What a shame on this administration of Ramaphosa.
20: Afternoon, John. All townships and informal settlements are dirty. Even cities are dirty. It's not Western Cape. Don't fight a man, fight a ball. Why are young policemen with no experience, lightweight, go to areas with gangsters without bulletproof from head to toe? Others died in the mines chasing the illegal immigrants. We must send policemen that are in good health, well-trained physically and mentally, with bulletproof from head to toe. Thank you, John.
21: Good day, John, and your team. You know, John, the unemployment rate has never declined in this country. The numbers that you are always giving, that the employment rate has risen, are just fictitious. Thank you.
22: Yeah, John, that rate of unemployment level is actually lamentable and deplorable at the same time. So the Labor Department must quicken the issue of monitoring these companies who are hiring the foreign nationals over the South Africans. Thanks. It's Willie Nkuma.
23: Good day. Bishop Makwana from Leboa Home Zone F. Luke Sakina, after what I've seen today, I don't take Adam serious anymore. I mean, he lacks intelligence, man. He's not smart. Can't use him. Now he's between a rock and a hard place. He doesn't know what to do. Look, you can't submit your affidavit 12 hours before your evidence. That shows that you never taken anything serious. But yet on Thursday, he was on ETV, he was on News Africa saying, yeah, and when I leave Maganga, those commissioners will be on their knees. Then he comes and talks about lame stories of a laptop. What a nonsense.
24: These petty excuses for people dodging to attend to Maganga Commission, it's so irritating and disgusting. Hey, people are coming with excuses. And remember that Fediel Adams said, hey, I'm ready for my Maganga Commission, but they're not calling me. Hey, I'm ready. Now when it's his time, he's coming with excuses. Let's extend the deadline of Maganga. Let me rest my case for now. JCK, Kaunda from Sina.
25: Hey, good afternoon, John Gerica. You are speaking to Zonke Lenoke in Promised Land and the Rasokwanyana, the poor municipality. With regarding to the unemployment rate that are rising up every day or every night, it stated very clear that this government doesn't have any plan in making sure that the people of this country get job. They don't have any plan, this government of GNU. Thank you.
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18: For 90 years, South Africa has changed. Governments have changed. Generations have changed. Technology has changed. But through it all, one thing has remained. The conversation. From the voices of yesterday
0: More on sustainable development. A preparatory conference was held in Bali in Indonesia in June, where governments and civil society delegates met but could hardly reach any decisions.
2: Can we get back to a point you made earlier that everybody has his her own conception of how it ought to be done, perhaps because Gielgud might have done it that way? For you as an actor, how does this advance your career, perhaps?
3: Having a live crossing now to Ferial Hafaji, who's at a news conference called by the ANC on land reform, I believe. Tell us a little more, Ferial.
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1: 8 minutes to 1 o'clock, the Westbury community in Johannesburg is continuing its engagement with residents following the recent escalation of gang-related violence and shootings in the area. The focus is on the ongoing violence, safety concerns, and the impact of shootings on innocent residents, including children and teenagers. We're joined on the line by Westbury community activist Bishop Dalton Adams. Bishop, thank you very much. Tell us about that engagement. Successful? Bishop, are you there? All right, we'll try to get Bishop Dalton Adams on the line. Bishop, are you there? All right, we seem to have lost him. So we hopefully will also bring you a little bit more about those illegal miners that were killed allegedly due to a rock fall out in the Northwest Province, just outside of Rustenburg in the Northwest Province. You heard our reporter Zebulon Maine was out there for a press conference. The latest we heard, there were 14 bodies of those illegal miners, but we were finding out if more had gone up. Also, if there were other miners that were trapped underground, how many more are trapped underground, how many more were injured. Also wanted to find out about the community at Nkaneng, what they're saying about the incident as well. So hopefully we'll hear from Zebulon Maine within the next 7 minutes or so, and we'll get an update on that. Let's take a quick break, and then we'll see where we're going to.
6: Update at noon, midday to 1 p.m.
1: All right, so while we're putting all that together, the University of the Free State launched a state-of-the-art postgraduate simulation unit in Bloemfontein. The 35 million rand investment is designed to give specialist trainees realistic hands-on experience in a controlled environment before they treat patients in hospitals. The university says the facility will help improve medical training and ultimately patient care. Reporter Kamagelo Tsotetsi has the details.
7: For medical specialists in training, treating patients can come with high pressure and complex situations. Currently, the University of the Free State is using advanced simulation technology to recreate some of these scenarios, allowing trainees to practice procedures in a safe environment. Postgraduate simulation unit head, George Muller, says their unit has dolls which surgeons can use to practice before performing real-life surgeries. Muller added that their unit will not only train and prepare surgeons, but also improve patient care.
8: Ours, multiple mannequins or dolls, and they realistically simulate what our specialists and our surgeons would see in their provincial hospitals and actually any hospital that has a patient. So our goal is to prepare our registrars, which are specialists in training, to realistically treat and simulate conditions that they will see in a hospital to improve patient care at the end of the day.
7: The unit houses high-fidelity mannequins capable of simulating real-life physiological responses. This includes breathing, allowing doctors to practice procedures such as putting a patient on a ventilator before performing the procedure on a real-life patient. Head of Clinical Medicine at the university, Prof. Nicholas Pierce, explains.
9: The idea is to try and train students in a realistic environment. So we call them high-fidelity, meaning very realistic. So if you the mannequin to our side here costs about 3.5 million rand, and it simulates breathing. So a doctor can practice how to work with a ventilator. So when you're in ICU and you're on a ventilator with your tube down your throat, you're on a ventilator. And this mannequin then allows that doctor to practice in a safe environment, to put a patient onto a ventilator, let them breathe, and then we can also correct the trainee's behavior before they go and work on the real world.
7: UFS Vice-Chancellor Hester Klopper described the facility as a world-class addition to the university's medical training infrastructure. They have also benchmarked the facility against leading simulation centers abroad. Klopper elaborates.
4: When we visited facilities abroad, it was really around the benchmarking. And at that point in time, we thought it was, you know, it's leading facilities. And what we see here today is world-class facilities. So at any given point, we can now feel free to actually invite people from anywhere in the world. This is really going to contribute to the development of our specialists.
7: The Free State Department of Health MEC, Munyadzi Mahlatsi, says the practical experience gained through simulation could translate into improved patient care when trainees enter hospitals.
5: They will get a feel of how it is to perform those procedures in a simulated phase before they even go and perform those procedures on patients. And that would really enhance patient care in that when they come to perform those procedures, they would have practiced elsewhere in a, you know, lifelike situation. So it's going to be a very good, you know, outcome for us to have professionals being produced from the space.
7: The university says the ultimate goal is to produce highly skilled specialists who are better prepared for the realities of clinical practice. It also hopes that the facility will strengthen specialist training in the Free State while contributing to better healthcare outcomes. I am Kamholo Tsutetsi in Bloemfontein.
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1: All right, let's see if we can get a quick update of what's happening in Westbury. The community there continuing its engagement with residents following the recent escalation of gang-related violence there. Bishop Dalton Adam is a Westbury community activist. Bishop, thank you for joining us this afternoon. Has that meeting happened and was it successful?
11: No, we are still busy with it. We started. Good afternoon to you and your listeners. My apology. We are still busy. I just broke away from the meeting. We are dealing with two specific issues. I said to the community that we're not going to deal with a myriad of issues because this is not a sprint. It is a marathon to rebuild, restructure, and envisage a new Westbury. And when I talk Westbury, I'm not leaving out Claremont and Nuclear and Waterfall and Bosmont and all the other areas surrounding Westbury. We are still in the meeting. The two areas specifically I'm dealing with today, we're dealing with one is crime and how we engage the security cluster next week, Tuesday, because we have a lot of things that we have to speak to them about and how they get involved at a greater level for Westbury on visibility. And the other one is stability. And the other issue we're dealing with is the issue of economics. How do we change the economics in this community?
1: What are the solutions for that? I mean, just today we're doing stories on more unemployment. We're doing more stories on the police or the ineffectiveness of the military in the areas. What are your solutions?
11: You see, what's going to happen, let me give you a practical example. I know local government and how they operate and how skewedly they operate. But let's take Pick It Up, for instance. Pick It Up, uses and spends millions of rands with illegal dumping. And they have trucks and front-end loaders. We call it ganda-gandas in our communities. The people do illegal dumping, which is wrong. That culture must change very quickly in our communities. And then they come and they pick it up twice a week sometimes. And I'm going to get you the figure. Millions of rands are spent. I believe that if we enforce the young people, or enforce the strategy of getting the young people to be able to do illegal dumpings and keep the place clean, you will create jobs. Secondly, the issue of CPFs and patrollers, it's important that the jobs be created in that. The issue of the factories that are closed, we have to repurpose those factories in the community. The issue that there is in a street in the economic hub, there is a whole stretch of about 18 to 24 shops closed. They must be reopened and young people must be trained to start their own jobs. So we have a strategy to begin to deal with the issue of unemployment here in Westbury, because the illicit economy that is given to the young people, that is drivers of drugs and killings and violence, must be replaced by the children getting other economies, clean economy, righteous economy into their hands.
1: Well, we have to leave it there. We hopefully see some resolutions out of that and some positive steps as well. Westbury community activist Bishop Dalton Adam brings us to the end of the show. Thank you very much for listening. I'm John Carricker. Thanks to the team that put it together. It's just gone 1 o'clock.

0: Thank you, John and the team. On the top stories, unemployment rises to 33.6% in the second quarter, and a Gauteng substation sinks as a result of illegal underground mining. For SAFM News, I am Onde Lambana, and a very good day. Data released by Statistics South Africa shows that the country's official unemployment rose by a 0.9 percentage point from 32.7% in the first quarter to 33.6% in the second quarter of 2026. The data indicates that the number of unemployed persons increased by 345,000 to 8.5 million, while the number of employed persons decreased by 16,000 to 16.7 million. The largest decrease in employment was recorded in community and social service, mining, agriculture and manufacturing. The highest employment reductions were seen in the Western Cape, Gauteng and the Northwest. Deputy Director of Labour Statistics at Stats SA, Gwena Marebula, elaborates.
1: The number of persons employed in the formal sector decreased by 41,000 and those employed in households decreased by 9,000. While those in the informal sector employment increased by 34,000. Youth and women continue to be vulnerable in the labor market. The youth unemployment rate increased by 1.5 percentage points to 47.4%.
0: On election news, the Independent Communications Authority of South Africa says the SABC is obliged by its regulations to air party election broadcasts as required. The SABC is today appearing before Parliament's Portfolio Committee on Communications and Digital Technologies to update it on its readiness to cover local government elections. ICASA says the public broadcaster is not exempted from broadcasting election information related to political parties, unlike private broadcasting media entities. ICASA's councillor Ntombiza Sithole says the entity is responsible for allocating broadcast times for the PEBs.
2: The SABC has an obligation to transmit the PEBs while the community radio stations and commercial broadcasters can elect whether they want to broadcast the PEBs and the PAs. As the same as on the other side of the political advertisement, all broadcasters can elect to broadcast the political advertisement. And then ICASA to provide duration and sequencing of PEBs.
0: IDEC State Advocate Drushanta Ramsamy has testified at the Mahlangu Commission that she did not prepare the Section 28 authorization attributed to her and dated 30 May 2025. The authorization related to the investigation and prosecution of Crime Intelligence Brigadier Dineo Mukwele. Ramsamy, who is being led in evidence by Advocate Lee Sigels Ngube, testified that the document was allegedly prepared by IDEC Project Manager Tsepo Tlale, describing his involvement in preparing the document is highly unusual.
3: But these documents are not supposed to be done by the project manager.
4: And that is what you did on the 3rd of June when you sent him your draft with the umbrella Section 28 one. You sent it to him and said, please work your magic.
3: Correct.
4: And you explained to us that he had to do the formatting.
3: Yes.
4: You didn't expect to get a month later two 28 ones that referred to Leg 1 and Leg 2.
3: Correct.
0: Police in Rustenburg have launched an inquest following an incident where 14 illegal miners died. This reportedly happened as a result of a rock fall on yesterday evening at Nganing near Rustenburg in the northwest. Northwest police spokesperson Adil Mayberg says 8 other people have been hospitalized, with many others possibly stuck underground.
5: This incident was reported at Nganing dumping site on the premises of Sibani Mine, where 14 illegal miners, mostly Basutus, died during a rock fall. 8 others were hospitalized, and an unknown number of illegal miners are currently possibly stuck under the ground. Police are on the scene, and the scene is still active.
0: City Power says illegal underground mining activity is now resulting in the sinking of one of the main substations on Gauteng's West Rand. Technicians called out to these areas have flagged the potential collapse of some substations due to the underground activities. City Power spokesperson Isaac Mangena says due to these activities, the structural integrity of the infrastructure is being compromised.
6: The structural integrity where these substations and even infrastructure is basically sitting, where most of them are on the verge of collapsing, especially if you look at Robertsville substation, which is near Vleehof along the main reef road. That substation over time has seen a lot of underground activity, which has started to sink part of the substation, meaning that any moment, if that continues, may actually collapse. Imagine if that substation goes down there. It might kill a lot of people, but also the environmental hazards that might come with the spillage of oil.
0: Recapping the top story, data released by Statistics South Africa shows that the country's official unemployment rose by a 0.9 percentage point from 32.7% in the first quarter to 33.6% in the second quarter of 2026. I'm Ondela Mbana for SAFM News Headlines at 1:30.
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0: It is the late, great Mambusi Mhlongo coming through with Black Coffee on this one. Izizwe is the name of this particular album. And funny, when we played it, Kathy Mhlahlane's producer, just we were ngogolaring earlier on Friday, and was telling us about a project that Oskido released, remixing Mbusi Mhlongo's last album. And bringing out a house project. And he had, from what Lebo tells me, Oskido had worked with Mbusi Mhlongo on that album, the remix iteration of it. But this one is Black Coffee. So I don't know if it forms part and parcel of the work from that album, or perhaps it's a completely separate project, because Black Coffee does hold the catalog for a lot of the artists that were signed under Gallo. And he is reworking a lot of their stuff, and remixing and re-releasing it. How are you doing? God, it's cold. Woo, it's cold. You know, if you live on social media, I couldn't decide whether I asked my team to unearth the Auntie Joanna Makgalemele clip. Gabata, darlings. Or we unearth the very, very famous one by Muyiseni Ndlozi. It is cold. I wonder how cold it is where you are. There were notices from SA Weather that it was going to snow in certain parts of Gauteng, in the southern and what they termed central Gauteng. I know that this morning some friends of mine who had meetings in Braam, in the CBD areas of Johannesburg, did note the beginnings of what looked like snowflakes, but obviously not snowfall as has been experienced in the Eastern Cape, as well as in other parts of KZN. Do let us know what the weather is like where you are. If you can tag us on social media at Bridget Masinga and at SAFM, or of course, if you can drop us a WhatsApp on 061-410-4107, let us know where you are, how much snow you're experiencing, or are you experiencing just cold weather, cold wet weather, as a result of the fact that it is in fact snowing in large parts of the country. Let's take a quick pause and then we come back with Sibahle Mota.
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0: Hey, it's cold indeed. 061-410-4107. Where are you in the country? Which city or little dorpie are you at? Is it snowing there? Is it under rain cover? And are you feeling the cold? Let us know. We're doing a weather checkout, or rather a weather check-in throughout the course of the show on our WhatsApp, 061-410-4107. Sibahle Mota, how is it holding up in Pretoria this morning? How are you doing?
2: Good afternoon to you, Bridget, and to the listeners. I mean, it's gloomy, but you know how it is. There's always drama here.
0: Absolutely. Speaking of the drama, in true Madlanga style, this morning we encountered some challenges with the witness that was supposed to take to the stand, one Fidel Adams. Walk us through what happened today.
2: So before the proceedings actually started, Jeremy Michael, who's the spokesperson for the commission, sent out a statement just informing us that Adams will not be testifying, but he will be at the commission because he's been subpoenaed. And the reason why he would not be testifying is because he only submitted a statement very late yesterday, and that this was not enough time or insufficient time for the commission and the evidence leaders to go through it and prepare. And when he, you know, came before the commissioners as well as the evidence leaders, he simply stated or claimed that he had had an issue with his laptop, which was malfunctioning. And mind you, he's actually been, in communication with the commission since last year, October. And Justice Mbuyiseni Madlanga, who was not happy with his response, ultimately saying to him he's wasting the commission's time because it can't be that he's had an issue with his laptop for like 18 months and until today, why did he not get that looked into? And what essentially Justice Mbuyiseni Madlanga was saying is that, you know, he's just wasting the commission's time and not only the commission, but the people he even serves in parliament. So that was the excuse from Fidel Adams, the fact that his laptop was just malfunctioning. That's the reason why he could not communicate sufficiently with the Madlanga Commission.
0: A lot of broadcasters this morning, in fact, saying it's quite the teacher, the dog ate my homework kind of excuse, given the fact that this notification was sent out to him back in October of 2025. Mm-hmm. And the fact that he says that he only really laid sight on it 3 months ago because of this problematic laptop just doesn't sound like a viable reason at all.
2: Not at all. And I mean, also taking into consideration that Fidel Adams is somebody that you don't miss on social media, right?
0: Mm.
2: This is somebody who always has running commentary to say regarding the Madlanga Commission. And it's quite surprising that he would, just use that as an excuse if we don't even know if it's true, to say that his laptop has been malfunctioning. But I see a lot of people on social media as well who do work in parliament say that apparently, these guys, when they do have problems with their laptop, it's something that Parliament can really fix easily. And they also have access to their emails on the phone. And at times, they even receive a tablet. So, I mean, it just shows that he was just not willing. And I think what he had planned is the fact that he would not be given testimony today, but would rather wait or opt for another day to come and present his testimony before the Madlanga Commission. So maybe that's a strategy on his part to sort of also show his might. But I mean, the day will come where he has to present his testimony before the Madlanga Commission and the commissioners.
0: And, of course, we saw coming back to the commission also this morning, Sibahle, is Advocate Ramsamy. And today, returning to give further clarity on some of the matters that were already presented to the commission.
2: Yes, definitely. And I think the one that has stood out in the first part of the morning is the fact that, you know, Police Minister Senzo Mkhunu's name has again come up, where it's alleged that he arranged for a confidential Inspector General of Intelligence report to be delivered to a senior investigator, Dylan Perumal, in the Eastern Cape. And mind you, this was a report that the IDEC and Dushant and other investigators had not seen. And what we understand is that, you know, for anybody to have access to that report, it required some approval from a senior authority. Again, I mean, the allegations of political interference in these law enforcement agencies is seemingly again rearing its head, and obviously the police minister also being implicated. But I think what would also be interesting with her testimony is after the lunch break, where she would speak extensively about this Medicare 24 tender, which, you know, she said she would speak about. So I think it would be very, very interesting to hear what she says about that investigation pertaining to that matter.
0: Because there was also the issue of the Makweli matter, right, where Advocate Ramsamy pointed out that the matter was enrolled in her name, even though she was on leave at the time.
2: No, definitely. And she makes mention of the Section 28(1) authorization, right? It was attributed to her, even though, you know, it was allegedly prepared by an IDEC project manager by the name of Tepo Tlale.
0: Mm-hmm.
2: And she said it was quite particular, I mean, and unheard of, because a project manager shouldn't be involved in preparing documents that are of that nature. Again, I think her testimony is raising issues around the processes and the steps that the IDEC was seemingly taking into the arrest of these crime intelligence officials. And what we are hearing from her testimony is that, you know, advocate Andrea Johnson, the former IDEC head, wanted anything and everything to stick. You know, I mean, there were questions as to if this Section 27 actually contained sufficient evidence for investigations and subsequent prosecutions. And she was questioned about that, but she was adamant that, you know, the appointment of Brigadier Mogwele would result in state capture of the institution. And she was making all these very strange, you know, utterances regarding that. And obviously, this is why they seemingly operated outside their mandate and operated in sort of unlawful territory. So this is what we are hearing from Drew Ramsey during her testimony today.
0: Smasha Mota, let's leave it there for this afternoon. SABC News reporter coming to us from a very cozy Bridget Mabandla Justice College, of course, there. Tracking day 156 of the Malanga Commission. 061-410-4107 is our WhatsApp line. You can also find us on social media at SAFM Radio and at Bridget Masinga. We're doing a weather check. And how is the weather where you are at today? Large parts of the Eastern Cape and some parts of KwaZulu-Natal. Lesotho as well, under snow cover and significant snow cover, got a message on Twitter from at Rokto. He says, Makanda, South Africa, checking in with a beautiful picturesque snow right there, playing with his dog out in the snow, living their best life. And then, of course, some folks taking some videos. Dimtle says, took these videos on my way back from Komani to Johannesburg. That side of the Eastern Cape is white, so beautiful, and really is looking absolutely incredible. We are going to catch up now with Jarrett Lochenberg, who's the managing director of the Artist Gallery, and Taryn Tomlinson, who's a change maker and also a disabled person using a wheelchair, living with rheumatoid arthritis, and that's for Stages, Pages, Screens, and more.
5: Stages, Pages, Screens, and more on the Full Circle.
0: So, looking at the time, we are just going to do a brief introduction into our conversation today, and then we'll come back on the other side of the headline news. The internationally acclaimed Bold Beauty Project, which originated in the United States and has become a global movement promoting visibility, dignity, and inclusion, is going to be presented in South Africa for the very first time through a month-long exhibition at, 33 Brie, in collaboration with the Artist Gallery in Cape Town. But we're going to come back on the other side of the headline news and find out more about this particular exhibition and some of the artists that are going to be taking part.
7: Thank you, Bridget, and a very good day on the news headlines. The SABC Group CEO, Nomsa Chabedi, has told Parliament's Portfolio Committee on Communications and Digital Technologies that the corporation needs additional funding to scale up its election coverage and meet its public service mandate. Data released by Statistics South Africa shows that the country's official unemployment rose by a 0.9 percentage point from 32.7% in the first quarter to 33.6% in the second quarter of 2026. And Minister in the Presidency for Women, Youth and Persons with Disabilities, Sindisi Wetchukunga, is hosting a bilateral engagement with the Chinese delegation led by Vice Chairperson of the China Disabled Persons Federation, Zhang Weixing, in Pretoria. A full update follows at the top of the hour.
5: Stages, Pages, Screens and more on the Full Circle.
0: All right, let's have a conversation around the Bold Beauty Project. It's a photographic exhibition celebrating the beauty, identity and individuality of women with disabilities. We are catching up with Jarrett Loggenberg, now Managing Director of the Artist Gallery, and Taryn. Did we get Taryn on the line? Okay, we're still trying to get Taryn Tomlinson, who is a change maker and a wheelchair user living with rheumatoid arthritis. Hopefully we get Taryn before we wrap up the conversation. Jarrett, how are you doing this afternoon?
8: Thank you so much for having me, and I'm super excited to share with you and all the listeners about the exciting exhibition As She Is, in collaboration with the Artist Gallery.
0: Thank you so much for the time. We truly do appreciate it. I mean, let's talk, I guess, about the movement, right? The Bold Beauty Project, which I presume was the catalyst for sparking the As She Is exhibition.
8: Yes, 100%. So a year ago, I had the opportunity of meeting the co-founder, Dr. Eva Ritvo, who started the Bold Beauty Project initially in the USA. And her dream was to bring it to South Africa, and I couldn't think of a better home for it than 33 Brie. And it's all about celebrating these women with disabilities, and not to see them as with their disabilities, but rather to see them as they are, but also for those who are not disabled to be content and happy in the way you are as a woman. So that was the whole mission behind it, and to celebrate these fantastic women.
0: And then it sounds like an absolutely incredible project, and it's an internationally acclaimed project, as we said, originated in the US, but it's essentially become a global movement, right?
8: Yes, and I think as we celebrate Women's Month in South Africa, there can't be a better timing for it as to celebrate it now. Mm. I think sometimes we take life as, I mean, just for granted, we take it for granted. And at the end of the day, if you look at these women, you really feel so much more inspired just to live a full life and to share the light.
0: Mm. Themes around visibility, dignity and inclusion, very big part of this particular exhibition. Let's talk about, in essence, what does that conversation look like within the artistic realm, but even beyond, just socially?
8: Wow. So initially, when our curators thought of a visual concept and a storytelling, we were thinking of a specific theme. And we couldn't think of something better than As She Is. Mm. So we spent a lot of time with Dr. Marlene LaRue, who sourced most of the models and also the photographers, who did everything literally as a non-profit and, I mean, free of time, free of resources. But if you walk with this woman and you see what they achieve and what they are doing, the whole point is not to see the disability, but to make life easier for them and to see them as they are and all the talents and strengths that they also bring to life.
0: Mm. So essentially, from what I've gathered from our conversation thus far, Jarrett, is that this exhibition is entirely composed, or majority composed, of new images commissioned specifically for As She Is. You've just mentioned the fact that your curating team sourced models and photographers to partake in this. So tell us a little bit about some of those models that were selected, and perhaps even how they begin to be depicted in some of the images of the exhibition.
8: So what happened is Dr. Marlene LaRue sourced a lot of the models, and the intention was to have a big variety. So someone who's blind, someone who's deaf, who's maybe in a wheelchair, so different types of disabilities, but at the end of the day with the same core. And we wanted those women. So we specifically also chose women who's not normally in the spotlight, and that they also feel valued and celebrated. So that's why we decided we're only going to do a Western Cape chapter. So all the women are specifically from the Western Cape, as though the photographers and the stylists. And we created an exhibition where you will definitely feel and see the boldness of the ladies and presented in the photographs, beautiful, bold, and determined to show the world what they are about.
0: Mm. And is Taryn Tomlinson part and parcel of one of the women that are showcased in the exhibition?
8: Yes, so Taryn Tomlinson is also one of the models, and we always tease her. She's in this Italian or setting of an Italian cafe. Mm-hmm. It just looks incredible. You have to see it in person. It always almost makes you laugh, but also has a bit of a dreamy effect and wondering what she's thinking.
0: Taryn, thank you for joining us. How are you doing today? You good?
9: All good.
0: Fantastic. I mean, let's talk about you a little bit. Change maker, living with rheumatoid arthritis. Talk to us about that experience and perhaps how that begins to affect things like day-to-day mobility and just the ability to, you know, go about your life at full steam.
9: Yes. Wow. It's going to be a lot to try and cram into a couple of minutes, but I'll try my best. So I really, you know, I'm a person that is very interested in multiple things, and I've had great opportunities in my life in order to follow my passions and the thing that I love. I work in the tourism industry. I'm on the board member of Cape Town Tourism, so advocating for inclusive tourism and accessible tourism in the Western Cape in South Africa as well as advocating on a show called Activated. I was a presenter on SABC2, and that was us looking at persons with disabilities as change makers, really changing up the lens, and a show about finding people with incredible stories, people that are making huge contributions, not just to South Africa, but to the world, and showing their stories and showing the amazing things that's happening. So it's a large, you know, space of advocacy within not just persons with disabilities, but also marginalized, you know, societies. I used to live in Italy. That's why I love the theme. That's where my passion for, you know, looking at hotels and how we design experiences for persons with disabilities who travel started.
0: Yeah.
9: And yeah, it's been incredible to be part of the story.
0: And let's talk about that, being a part of the story that really is about promoting visibility, dignity and inclusion. Seems to speak to a lot of the work that you do in your advocacy space.
9: Absolutely. It's about being visible as well. I think that's one thing that I've realized as an advocate myself. I've made a big, you know, change in a lot of people's perceptions simply by being visible, right? And I think a lot of persons with disabilities shy away from being visible, A, because of stigmatization, of people making you feel othered, of places not being accessible enough for you to actually enter and to participate in a dignified manner. But, you know, I kind of just plowed through a lot of that and still took up space, right, in wherever I go, and unashamedly so. And I think that has always been the essence of who I am. So when I heard bold, I'm like, I'm there. Sign me up.
0: And what a wonderful project to be a part of, because it makes one also part of a global community of advocates and a global community of women that are essentially just saying, you know, see us. We too are part of society. We too are contributing members of society, well, men and women. See us for all that we are, and not just, you know, how we physically present.
9: Absolutely. It's about, like I said, you know, taking up space, being visible, allowing oneself to see that there are various types of beauty, and beauty is you know, like there's a sense skin deep, but beauty is not just the physical, as you mentioned. You know, some of the most attractive people might not be physically beautiful, but they've got an energy about them, you know, the way that they smile, just the intelligence or whatever it is, that just like radiates beauty. And I think that that's what comes through in a lot of the people. So those who come to the exhibition will be able to meet some of the models and really see their personality shine through, you know, and just gather the essence of who they are.
0: Absolutely. Let's talk about the project, Jarrett, in terms of recently I heard that there was an international milestone because there was the project presented at the 61st Viennese Biennale, which kicked off in May and it's running until November of this year.
8: Yeah, so all the honor of that I have to give to the USA team. Mm. So it started in the United States and they took their project over to the Venice Biennale. We never know if the South African version or the Western Cape chapter will also go there. I mean, we aim for it. We want the world to see these beautiful women and to feel super inspired. Mm. I can promise you this has touched my heart and has moved me in a different way. I never would have thought. And yeah, I hope this will have the same impact on everybody out there.
0: Yeah.
8: So watch the space. We never know.
0: You just never know. The exhibition opened on the 6th of this month and it's running until the 29th of August out at 33 Brie in Cape Town. And it's a free admission exhibition. You can just come through and wander about and take it all in. Is there a place where our audiences can track the exhibition? And perhaps because it is such a long run for the entire month, who knows if yourself and the curatorial team gets inspired to also do some engagements between now and then. Are they able to track the artist gallery on social media?
8: Yes, we would love for everyone to see it. I know not everybody is so privileged as us to be in the Western Cape. No, I'm joking. I love Joburg, also from there. But I mean, if you can't come to see it in person, we would love to invite you to visit our website. So it's theartistgallery.co.za, and then there's a tab 33 Brie, where the whole exhibition and all the photos are also presented. And then we are also on social media under artistgallery_CapeTown, where we also post some behind the scenes and in between videos. And it will give people a great feel of the models and the people present. I mean, there's so many people I need to thank who's being involved, especially the stylists, Tracy Lee Rosland and David Papland, for making it happen and for making sure that each model feel the most absolutely bold and beautiful self.
0: Wonderful. Ladies, congratulations on this very important project. That was Jarrett Loggenberg, Managing Director of the Artist Gallery, and of course, Taryn Tomlinson, who's a change maker and wheelchair user living with rheumatoid arthritis. We're going to take a quick pause. We come back on the other side and we continue the conversations for Women's Month. This time, we are talking from the union buildings to the boardroom, a seat at the table with the head of entrepreneurship for Seat at the Table. That's coming up in just a moment.
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0: 061-410-4107 is our WhatsApp line. How is the weather where you are at? Drakensberg is snowed in. What beautiful visuals are coming from that side of the country. Imagine had one had the forethought when SA Weather gave us this alert last week to say, hey, wait a minute. Let me book myself a little cabin in the Drakensberg, take a drive, you know, take a little bit of a personal day and extend the long weekend and go enjoy ourselves in the snow. That would have been fantastic. How is the weather where you are? 061-410-4107. We're doing a weather check-in with you from every corner of the country. Is it looking good? Is it snowed in? Are you feeling the cold? We'd love to know. Lesotho is snowed under. We got Ganda yesterday was informing us that Lesotho is snowed under. A lot of folks from Lesotho are posting pictures of how wonderful it's looking. Let's go to WhatsApp.
11: Hey, this is Bree. Hope you're good, Gwena here. It's absolutely cold out here. I'm in the East Rand today. East Rand, naturally, it's cold. And today, with this rain and everything, it's freezing, man. Even the car, you need to make sure that you got your aircon working so that you can see outside. Otherwise, you're not going to be able to drive, let alone on the highways. Everyone, keep your headlights on. Make sure that your aircon is working and your windshield is cleared correctly, because sometimes you can't see in the back. Even some lights are dim. Please, everyone, keep safe on the road. It's absolutely, absolutely, absolutely crazy out here. Gwena, thank you. God bless you.
0: Thanks, Gwena. That's the thing with weather. Depending on where you are in different cities, also the weather can be vastly different, because leaving Four Ways, it was getting darker and darker and windier and windier. And I thought it is about to unleash one heck of a storm. And then you get this side of Auckland Park and it's cold and the sun is trying to fight. But, you know, it's not as bad looking as Four Ways. Let's catch up with Usimpiwe Mnisi now, head of entrepreneurship for Seat at the Table. And from union buildings to the boardroom, a seat at the table, connect board mastery for an afternoon of dialogue, leadership and connection. It's happening this Friday at Gibbs Business School. How are you doing, Simpiwe?
14: Hi, Bridget. How are you?
0: I'm fantastic. Okay, give us...
14: I'm awesome.
0: Firstly, how's the weather where you are? I'm presuming you're in Joburg. Which part?
14: The East Rand. I'm also in the East Rand. I'm like, can it snow already?
0: You're not getting any snow,
14: you know,
0: guys.
14: I'm looking at it, and my daughter's like, Mom, is it going to snow? I hope it snows. I'm like, oh, well, not this part of the world. But that would have been so beautiful.
0: You are not going to get...
14: Someone actually said a post, and I was laughing. It's like, you know, the weather was perfect all the time until it was Women's Day.
0: That's fine. We bring the beautiful cold weather. It does not matter. Let's talk about a seat at the table. Tell us a bit about, you know, in essence, what is the concept?
14: So thank you so much once again for this opportunity for us to engage with you and your listeners. So a seat at a table, it's an NPC, a youth-focused NPC, where we try to create a meaningful platform for young entrepreneurs, leadership, young individuals, basically, to give them that access to opportunities, giving them that seat at the table. Because we realize that not a lot of young people have the exposure and has actually the opportunity to sit at a table. So So what we try to do is sit at a table. We have different Connect programs, mm-hmm. which is Connect Leadership, Connect Entrepreneurship, Connect Community Impact, Sustainability, and Board Mastery. So this a specific event is under the Board Mastery pillar. So that's why we're saying, as a seat at the table, we want young people to have a voice. We want women to have a voice and access to these opportunities.
0: Mm. Now, when we're looking at Connect Board Mastery, in essence there, you know, what is the desired outcome after the engagement, and what are some of the maybe issues or challenges that are going to be tackled during this particular gathering on Friday?
14: So with the Board Mastery, we're trying to ensure that young individuals understand the governance. You know, it's not all roses and butterflies where you think, oh, I just want to sit on a board. But there's quite intense workshops that we host as Board Mastery, where we teach young people how to conduct themselves on board, how to understand board packs, how to actually ask the right questions. So on Friday at our event, we are saying the women of 1956, they marched to the Union Building to make sure that we have the seats. And here we are right now. We are in the boardrooms. We are sitting in these influential spaces. How do we use our influence? How do we use this opportunity that has been given to us, you know, because we have different cohorts within the Board Mastery. So the people that have graduated from our program, how are they going to use their influence?
16: In case you missed it.
14: Board Mastery. Sorry.
0: Apologies for that, Simpiwe. Yes, you were saying?
14: Yes. How are they going to use what they've learned from our Board Mastery program and our cohorts into our workspaces, into the different field that they find themselves in, so that they really, really use that influence, you know? So that's what we're trying to gain from them on Friday.
0: Yeah.
14: Say, guys, these women fought for us. They had the courage. How do we use our courage and build a legacy?
0: From the conversations that you've had with women from different sectors, particularly young women, whether they are entrepreneurs, whether they are women, you know, within the corporate system, what has come up as perhaps being some of the challenges that they have to face when trying to enter certain spaces, or when trying to really you know, climb particular chapters and levels within the various sectors that they work?
14: So two that constantly pops up, right? One is the imposter syndrome. A lot of women have imposter syndrome, so that makes it quite difficult for them to actually then have that voice, you know. The second one is, yes, they have the seats, but they don't have the voice. So now how do they change that opportunity and make it work for themselves and have a voice in the boardrooms without being shy or without them doubting themselves, and really have the confidence to actually execute what is being entrusted to them.
0: You speak about carrying the baton forward, right, of the woman of 1956, in terms of some of the elements that are still prevalent and relatable to today's generation. How do you begin to honor that legacy of woman, but still at the same time ensuring that the next generation of women push the conversation forward or make greater strides in terms of progress, whether we're talking penetration, whether we are talking visibility or whatever it might be, you know, within the economic force of the country?
14: The first one will be accountability.
0: Mm-hmm.
14: You know, we as women, we need to make sure that the baton that has been given to us, we are accountable for it, you know. So meaning that whatever position, whatever role that you are entrusted with, you need to deliver and serve with integrity and be accountable for anything and everything that you make sure you have influence over. So accountability will be the biggest one, that with this baton, let us be accountable and let us really be bold about it and not be afraid. Because those women really, really march to make sure that we have the confidence and the boldness.
0: Yeah. From your personal experience, some of the lessons that you've taken away from your journey that perhaps you'd like to share on this platform and, of course, on Friday?
14: Sure. Personal experience. One is not to be afraid to raise your hand, you know, being visible and say, yes, I will do it, or yes, I can do it. Most of the times we shy away as young people, you know, when opportunities are given to us, especially as women, we always feel that I'm not good enough. So my personal experience is, and going forward, is I really want to be bold enough, you know, and take the seat and make sure that whatever opportunity that is given to me, that is being entrusted to me, that I'll be able to share and open other seats and doors for other people, other young women.
0: Priority agendas, perhaps, that or priority items, rather, that you feel should be added to a woman's agenda of 2026 and moving beyond. And I know you've spoken about not being afraid to raise your hand, you know, not being afraid to stand up, raise your hand and be counted. But is there something else that we should be really standing on, as the young folks say, that we should be standing on business as the woman of 2026?
14: Sure. That's a very interesting one. There's quite a lot. There's quite a lot. As I mentioned earlier on, opportunities are there. We just need to make sure that we do grab those opportunities and the access. So when you are entrusted with a responsibility, how do you then turn it and make sure that financially you are liberated, mentally you are liberated, physically as well, you know, holistically? Because what women tend to do, we will focus only on one area of our lives. You know, if it's career, then you'll just focus on your career. But then in the process, we forget to take care of ourselves. So we need a whole holistic overview of how does a woman in this generation move forward without compromising themselves. Care of our mental health. How do we say no as well? You know, because we tend to overdo and overcompensate, you know, because we want to be seen and we want to be heard and we're constantly fighting for our position. So when access has been granted to us, let us also just take care of ourselves and our well-being. So I think those are conversations that we should be having, to say as much as we are getting liberated and financially equipped, how are we taking ourselves holistically?
0: Got you. Well, we wish you the best. But before we wrap it up, maybe just some finer details for Friday, for folks that might be keen to come through for a seat at the table. Are they still able to RSVP? And if so, where can they go?
14: Sure. Unfortunately, the RSVP has closed. We are oversubscribed. We did share with our people already to say that it's limited seats. Already right now, we're sitting on 110 people wanting to join us on Friday. So unfortunately, not everyone will be able to come through. However, we are welcoming those that will be receiving the Edema Moore today. Friday, 5:30, they should be there. It's going to be a very, very joyful, fun day. We have a number of entertainment in store as well for our guests. So, yeah, at GIFS, it's happening at the GIFS Business School.
0: Yeah.
14: And we're looking forward to an eventful evening.
0: Wonderful. Simphiwe Mnisi, thank you so much for the time. Head of Entrepreneurship for A Seat at the Table. Just a few moments to go before the top of the hour news with Ondela Mbana. Someone on Twitter, Usbusiso, just tweeted, people with K-Way jackets are flexing today. They could not wait. So if you have one of those jackets, I'm sure you are warm, warm, warm. 0614104107 in Siyabuswa, Mpumalanga. It is raining there. that is the weather check-in, wondering how is the weather in your side of the country. And are you in the Eastern Cape, and did your kids get a day off from school today? I know certain regions in the Eastern Cape, school has been cancelled so that the kids can take a comfort day. 2 o'clock, Ondela standing by.

0: Thank you, Bridget. On the top stories, Commission hears evidence related to Mkunu and Fort Hare students address concerns over student accommodation. For SAFM News, I am Onda Lambana, and a very good day. The Madlanga Commission has heard that Police Minister Senzo Mkunu allegedly arranged for a confidential Inspector General of Intelligence report to be delivered to an IDEC investigator. IDEC State Advocate Rushanta Ramsamy says senior investigator Dylan Perumal told prosecutors that Mkunu, who has been placed on special leave, arranged for someone to fly a hard copy of the report to him in the Eastern Cape. The report related to investigations into alleged irregularities within crime intelligence. Ramsamy, who is being led in evidence by Advocate Lee Sigals-Nube, says she understood that the report required approval from a senior authority before it could be shared with IDEC.
1: He then tells us that the minister, being Minister Mkunu, arranged for someone to fly to Eastern Cape to him and provide the IGI report.
2: And this is the IGI report that was prepared in respect of the crime intelligence investigations undertaken by the IGI.
1: Correct.
2: Which you were told at the time in January they were still busy with investigations.
1: Correct. And my understanding of those reports is someone very high up has to approve that we share that information.
0: SABC Group CEO Nomsa Chabedi has told Parliament's Portfolio Committee on Communications and Digital Technologies that the corporation needs additional funding to scale up its election coverage and meet its public service mandate. Both Chabedi and the board chairperson, Dr. Khatutelo Ramakhuba, are briefing the committee on the SABC's readiness to cover the upcoming local government elections to be held on the 4th of November. Chabedi elaborates.
3: Previously presented to yourselves regarding that 120 million rand purse that we require to enable us to plan and to scale accordingly. But I think what you're seeing in front of me in this slide, what it really does is that it really tells you what the 120 million would be funding. It's everything from our editorial operations to basically our rock and technology requirements. So it's really an ecosystem approach, including our results data and digital capability and our operational support. So that's basically the additional requirement that the SABC is asking for.
0: Data released by Statistics South Africa shows that the country's official unemployment rose by a 0.9 percentage point from 32.7% in the first quarter to 33.6% in the second quarter of 2026. The data indicates that the number of unemployed persons increased by 345,000 to 8.5 million, while the number of employed persons decreased by 16,000 to 16.7 million. The largest decrease in employment was recorded in community and social service, mining, agriculture and manufacturing. The highest employment reductions were seen in the Western Cape, Gauteng and the Northwest. Deputy Director of Labour Statistics at StatsSA, Gwena Marewula, elaborates.
4: The number of persons employed in the formal sector decreased by 41,000 and those employed in households decreased by 9,000. While those in the informal sector employment increased by 34,000. Youth and women continue to be vulnerable in the labor market. The youth unemployment rate increased by 1.5 percentage points to 47.4%.
0: Students at the University of Fort Hare address concerns over student accommodation. The students say they have raised these issues with management since last year, but there has been little to no response. University of Fort Hare SRC member Sinovuyo Mwangi says students are tired of living in unfavorable conditions, with some rooms reportedly affected by water leaks and the lack of proper maintenance.
5: Even now, it's no difference than a room. If you can see the pictures, we are living, and even hostels are much better. We are living in conditions whereby sewage, it's a norm. Leaking roofs, no windows, no stoves, no lights. Like, the situation is so bad. And so after we have tried so many times talking to them, after they did not listen to us, we told them that we will go to students.
0: The university had not commented at the time of broadcast. Minister in the Presidency for Women, Youth and Persons with Disabilities, Sindisiwe Chikunga, is hosting a bilateral engagement with the Chinese delegation led by Vice Chairperson of the China Disabled Persons Federation, Zheng Weijing, in Pretoria. The engagement focuses on strengthening cooperation between South Africa and China on the rights, inclusion, empowerment and socio-economic participation of persons with disabilities. The program includes a site visit to Mamelodi Pre-Vocational School in Pretoria. Bunolo Maribe reports.
6: The visit will provide an opportunity for Minister Chikunga and Zheng Weijing to engage with learners, educators and school management on inclusive education, vocational training, as well as skills development. It will also showcase efforts to prepare learners with disabilities with practical skills to support their transition from education into further training, employment, entrepreneurship, and broader economic participation. According to the Department of Women, Youth and Persons with Disabilities, the engagement aims to bolster collaboration between the two countries.
0: Recapping the top story, the Madlang Commission has heard that Police Minister Senzo Mchunu allegedly arranged for a confidential Inspector General of Intelligence report to be delivered to an IDEC investigator. I am Ondi Lambana for SAFM News. It lies at 2:30.
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11: For 90 years, South Africa has changed. Governments have changed. Generations have changed. Technology has changed. But through it all, one thing has remained. The conversation. From the voices of yesterday,
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Who is that? Toucan Toucan. Ratanang. I don't know the song. I don't even know this artist. We discover new things every day. Who's Toucan Toucan? Mimim Charlie, the vocalist. Oh. Cape Town based. Coming out of UCT. Okay, we learn new things every day. New things every day. David Mashabela is broadcasting behind us today. He's in the studio here and they're doing some technical tests. So from time to time, if you hear a little bit of him bleeding through our mic, it's because they're doing some technical test and the studio volumes have to be on super loud as they do it. But we're going to endeavor to work through it together. All right, we're going to have a conversation now, trying to understand complex

0: Regional Pain Syndrome, CRPS, is the acronym. We want to understand what is complex regional pain syndrome and how do we manage it. Professor Romy Parker is joining us on the line, Director of Pain Management at the UCT Neuroscience Institute, the Department of Anesthesia and Perioperative Medicine at UCT in Groote Schuur Hospital. How are you doing this afternoon, Prof?
1: I'm very well. I'm trying to keep warm in Cape Town. It's really cold.
0: I actually wanted, you know, we were trying to do a weather check-in on the show today, and Western Capers, particularly Capetonians, are very quiet about the weather. So I was wondering, are they frozen in place that they can't even type?
1: I can't feel my toes. It's cold.
0: Oh, I'm so sorry. I'm so sorry, Prof. On a good note, a lot of us are kind of in the same situation as you. We're also frozen in place here in Johannesburg. Let's talk CRPS, Complex Regional Pain Syndrome. First time I'm coming across this particular term. Maybe if you can contextualize it for us in terms of what is complex regional pain syndrome?
1: Well, apart from being a mouthful, I'm grateful that you've never heard of it before, because it is an extremely debilitating pain condition. It's what we refer to as a chronic pain condition, which means that the pain lasts for a minimum of 3 months, and for many people, much, much, much longer. And it is severe pain that is in a single region, so, you know, your hand or your arm or your foot, and it's not associated with tissue healing. So the pain is not associated with an injury, or if you had an injury or an operation, that has healed, and yet the pain goes on and on and on.
0: Mm-hmm. So if it's not associated with any kind of tissue injury, then where does the pain originate? Where does it stem from?
1: You've just asked me the perfect question. So if it's not about the tissues, then it's about the system that creates pain. So if we think about pain in a kind of broader way, we think of pain as an alarm system. Mm. Pain is actually something that your brain creates, that sensation of pain.
0: Mm-hmm.
1: And your brain creates pain when your brain decides that you're in danger. So if you put your hand on something hot, your brain will notice that that's really hot and it's dangerous, and it will create pain. And you'll say, ow, and pull your hand away from the hot thing.
0: Mm.
1: And often you haven't actually burnt yourself, right? You got your hand off before the damage happened.
0: Mm-hmm.
1: So pain is an alarm system that is really protective. Now, when we do injure ourselves, the alarm system works really well. It's the same as the alarm system in my house.
0: Mm.
1: If my house is broken into, the alarm goes off, and I pay attention to it, and I hopefully get rid of whoever broke into my house, and I fix the problem. And that's what happens when we cut ourselves or burn ourselves. We have an injury. The alarm goes off. We get help, we heal, and the alarm should switch off when we heal. That's what we call nociceptive pain, normal, healthy pain. Complex regional pain syndrome, if somebody did break into the house, we get rid of the burglar, we fix the window, but the alarm keeps going off.
0: Mm.
1: It keeps going off because now the problem's with the alarm system. So this is a problem in the human being of the central nervous system. The brain and all of the nerves in the person's body have become so sensitive that it's just a gentle touch on somebody's hand when they have complex regional pain syndrome will be painful, even though it's not dangerous to touch them. They don't want you anywhere near their hands because it's agony.
0: Mm. Wow. I mean, my mind is completely blown away because, so essentially it's a neuro-centered diagnosis.
1: Yes. Yes, so we refer to this as nociplastic pain. And what we mean by that is the plasticity of the nervous system has changed. So all of our nervous systems are plastic. We're not talking Tupperware here. We're talking moldable plastic. So our nervous systems can get more sensitive, and our nervous systems can get less sensitive. Mm-hmm. So if you ever had bad flu, you knew that your nervous system was very sensitive because you didn't want bright lights. And can the kids not talk so loudly, please? And supper doesn't smell good. That's a sensitive nervous system when we're sick. When we get healthy, our nervous system comes back to a normal resting level of activity. Now, sometimes in our lives, we get sensitive, we come back to normal. But when people develop CRPS, they get sensitive because they've had an injury. And for some reason that we don't fully understand, the nervous system doesn't come back to normal. And it stays stuck in this sensitive state.
0: So are there folks who are more at risk for developing CRPC?
1: So unfortunately, women are affected 2 to 4 times more often than men. So there does seem to be a genetic risk that's linked with women, but also it also runs in families. So there is definitely a genetic risk. We also know that one of the biggest predictors is that if you have had an injury of some sort or an operation and that you have severe pain in the first couple of days after the operation, you aren't given adequate analgesia, then you're really at risk of developing CRPS. Because it's kind of like your alarm, if your alarm went off with an injury and it was really, really loud, you're going to have trouble getting it to settle down again. And then, there are some other things that also increase our risk. Depression, fear of movement, things that we know that also make the central nervous system sensitive for other stimuli make us more sensitive for pain as well.
0: I mean, really, I've never heard of complex regional pain syndrome. And I guess maybe that's an indication of just how rare it is and maybe even how misunderstood of, you know, the condition can be. Because then I wonder if someone has had a CRPS or has CRPS, what are the warning signs? Are there warning signs? Are they early symptoms that, that maybe you go, this is
2: running
0: just
2: a courier
0: not normal?
2: Business?
1: There are absolutely early symptoms. So if we have an injury, you go through the first phase of healing, which we call the inflammatory phase, right? Which is when it's hot and red and swollen and sore. Okay, and that's normal, and it's healthy. If you've squashed your finger in the drawer, for it to be painful when it's hot and red and swollen, because then you look after it. The first warning sign is that the swelling's going down and the redness and the heat is getting better in your squashed finger, but the pain is not settling down. So the moment we see pain diverging from tissue healing processes, that's a warning sign that the nervous system is not settling down. Now, unfortunately, most healthcare professionals don't understand this. And when the pain's not settling down, many people think, then this isn't healing properly. There's something wrong. We've missed something. There's something serious happening in the tissues. But it may well be that the tissue is healing fine, but the nervous system isn't settling down. And that means that the alarm's ringing away despite the fact that the burglar has gone and the window is being fixed.
0: How do you manage it? What do you do? You know, what's the coping, if there's a coping mechanism?
1: So if we get it early, so if we get it within the first 6 months, then there are medications that we can use, including corticosteroids, and some bisphosphonates, which look at addressing the underlying mechanisms. But really, the most important treatments we use are not medications, mm-hmm. but are physical treatments, so physical and psychological treatments. We use exercise, but correctly prescribed exercise, not just go and make the alarm ring even more, but carefully dosed exercise. We use things like mindfulness strategies, relaxation strategies. All of these are important to help to calm down the alarm system so that it's not ringing so loudly. So if you, if you think about if your house was ever broken into, I don't know about you, but my house was broken into one night, late at night, and it took me a few weeks to be able to sleep through the night without waking up for every little noise, right? Well, what's that? What's happening?
0: Yeah.
1: So if you've had an injury, your house was broken into, it takes a while before your system calms down enough for you to not be super sensitive to things. Now, if it's taking you a while to calm down after your house was broken into and you were struggling to sleep through the night, what would you do to help yourself? You might spend time talking to your friends and family. You might do some breathing and relaxation exercises. Many of us use exercise to calm ourselves down. So all of those strategies that we would use from literally having my house broken into also works when my nervous system is sensitive because the alarm has gone off from an injury.
0: Doc, I wanted to take a break, which is what accidentally fired at the moment in the middle of your conversation. But I'm just looking at the time quickly, and I'm thinking that maybe we wrap up with the doc and then we take the break just before the headline news. So let's just go to WhatsApp quickly on 0614104107. We actually had someone who shared their experience of being diagnosed with CRPS.
2: Hello, SAFM listeners. My name is Joe. Many years ago, I had a hand surgery. And in the year following my hand surgery, I felt like my life fell apart. Although my rehab was hard, after a few months, my fingers started to move again, but I was in more and more pain. I was offered stronger and stronger painkillers and injections of cortisone into my joints and more surgery, and none of it helped. I slept 12 to 14 hours a day. I struggled to look after myself. I was disorientated from the strength of painkiller that I was taking, and I eventually lost my job. I had been an intensive care and rescue paramedic, and I didn't have a working right hand, and I couldn't do my job anymore. I lost interest in my hobbies, and I really struggled to tell people how I was feeling or what I was going through. I was very lucky at the time to find the wonderful people of the Groteske Pain Clinic who helped me to recover in ways that didn't need drugs and didn't need painkillers and didn't need more surgery or more injections. And if you are listening and you are living with chronic pain, let me just promise you that there are people out there who believe you and that there is hope.
0: Sure. It sounds like a horrifying experience. And then just as we wrap up, Prof, just listening to the misdiagnosis of Joe's story, because it's such a rarity, and not everyone can get to Groteske Hospital. Where do folks go, that one in however many folks, where do they go to get the correct diagnosis? Or maybe what is the right question that they should ask a medical practitioner?
1: So the right question to ask a medical practitioner is first to ask them, do they know that there are different kinds of pain? That will tell them whether the medical practitioner is aware of nociceptive versus nociplastic pain. If one of the really important things is that if you feel like your medical practitioner doesn't believe you, then you probably need to find somebody who really does believe you. It's one of the hardest things for people with this kind of pain is that they look normal, their limb looks okay. And so medical professionals often dismiss them. And nearly 50% of people with this health condition have considered suicide. It is a severely debilitating condition. So if you're struggling to find someone, there is an organization in South Africa called PAIN-SA. Mm. We are the local chapter of the International Association for the Study of Pain. And if you Google PAIN-SA, there is a find a practitioner list on that website of healthcare professionals who are pain literate, if you like, who they would be able to talk to and engage with. Mm. And you want to work with a team, not just one doctor or one physio. You'll probably need a doctor and a physio or an occupational therapist and maybe a psychologist or a counselor.
0: Yeah.
1: Because getting your sensitive system to calm down again takes teamwork.
0: Wow. You've definitely enlightened us to something that was beyond, outside of the realm of our comprehension. We appreciate the time. That was Professor Romy Parker, who's the Director of Pain Management at the UCT Neuroscience Institute with the Department of Anesthesia and Perioperative Medicine at UCT, as well as Groote Schuur Hospital. So if perhaps you are trying to manage a pain and you're thinking it ticks the boxes of the rarity of complex regional pain syndrome, PAIN-SA is where you can go. Google practitioners in your area and be in contact with one of them. 2:30, Ondela Mbane standing by with your headline news, and then that will take us into our kids programming.
3: Thank you, Bridget. On the news headlines, the Madlanga Commission has heard that Police Minister Senzo Mchunu allegedly arranged for a confidential Inspector General of Intelligence report to be delivered to an IDEC investigator. SABC Group CEO Nomsa Chabedi says the public broadcaster's mandate to cover the local government elections goes beyond than just reporting on the election day. And the European Union's tech commissioner has held another round of talks with several social media giants to discuss their responsibilities during moments of crisis. A full update follows at the top of the hour.
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9: 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Today we're talking about keeping our school uniform clean, neat, and ready for the school day. Why is it important to wear a clean school uniform every day? Do you make sure your socks stay clean, or do you sometimes walk around the house wearing only your socks? What happens to your white socks when you walk on the floor without shoes or slippers? How do you help take care of your school uniform and keep it neat for school? Why do you think looking clean and tidy is important at school? Alright friends, let's hear from some of our friends while you share your answers with the people next to you.
10: Hi everyone, my name is Ashley Karamba. It is important to wear a clean school uniform every day because it shows good hygiene and respect for our school. I try to keep my socks clean and I avoid walking around the house wearing only my socks because they can quickly become dirty. When white socks get dirty, they can become stained and look untidy. I help take care of my uniform by hanging it up properly, keeping my shoes clean, and making sure everything is ready for school. Looking clean and neat helps us feel confident, creates a good impression, and shows that we take pride in ourselves.
11: My name is Praise Ziba. Today I'll be talking about school uniform. I can say it is important to wear a clean school uniform every day. It shows respect for your school, and it presents, like, it reflects how you maintain yourself and the way you carry yourself, and it helps us look neat and proud. I try to make my socks clean, but at the end of the day, they always get dirty. But I do try to not walk around the house wearing my socks, but wear slippers. And when we walk on the floor without shoes, our socks can get dirty and turn black or gray, which is very bad, especially your white socks. That's not good for girls to wear brownish socks. And to help take care of my school uniform, I hang it after school and wash it so it stays neat.
12: Greetings to everyone. My name is Nessa and my surname is Pepe. I am in grade 6B. I'm 11 years old and I'm in Brixton Primary School. I think it is important to wear a clean uniform every day, school uniform, because it makes you look neat and show respect for our schools. Yes, I do make sure my socks stay clean. If I walk without shoes, my socks get dirty, but I do none of that, which means I am a very responsible person and hygienic. The thing that happens to white socks on the floor without shoes is they turn brown and get dirty. How I help take care of my uniform is I put it in the washing basket and hang it neatly. I think looking clean and tidy is important at school because it shows that we are ready to learn. Thank you for listening. Hope you enjoy the rest of your day.
13: Hi, my name is Sandile Timapike. I am 11 years old and I go to Nova Pioneer Reserve. It's important to wear clean school uniform every day because we represent our school and how we leave our school. I make sure to make my socks clean, but sometimes I honestly do walk around with my socks. I think with white socks, they get really dirty when you walk around them on the floor, but my school socks are navy blue. But either when you wear blue, white socks, they're gonna get really dirty. I think you can take care of our school uniform by ironing our t-shirt, making sure it's neat for the next day, making sure our shoes are polished and our socks are washed. I think it's important to look clean and tidy at school is because, let's say we get visitors and guests over, they're gonna say, oh, this child is dirty, man. This, she doesn't really care about our school. Imagine our child gets the same behavior from this child. So maybe they won't want to take this child from the school, but the parents might be thinking wrong. So basically, we need to be clean and represent our school in a proper way. Thank you.
14: Good day, ladies and gentlemen. My name is Maya and my surname is Makele. I am a registered in the school of Brixton Primary School. It's important to wear clean school uniforms so you look presentable and ready for class. Yes, I do walk around wearing white socks. When I don't wear shoes or slippers, my white socks get so dirty. When I wash them, they don't get too washable, but they clean.
15: When you come back from school, you make sure that all your school shirts are ironed and your skirts, your jerseys, you put them in a place where they will sit perfectly and not get wrinkles.
14: To practice hygiene and look presentable and no germs can stick into your body. Thank you for your time, my lovelies. Thank you for your love, support, and thank you for listening to me. Bye!
16: Well, I get myself dirty a lot when I go to school because when I see my friend or friends, I go crazy. We go and have fun, let loose, fall on the floor, roll around and do all sorts of funny stuff. By the time I get home, my socks are so dirty, it looks like they've been mopping with me. And my mom makes me wash them myself.
17: I do keep myself clean at school until home because my school uniform, I don't like it getting dirty because I feel uncomfortable. And for me, school uniform is like the most uncomfortable clothes you can have or buy. So I make sure that it's clean because if it's not clean, it'll be, well, I don't know about everyone, but I think some people, when they're dirty, they feel uncomfortable. So just imagine having uncomfortable clothes on, like uniform. And then after that, on top of that, you have dirty uniforms. So it's going to feel even uncomfortabler. I don't know the other word to say that, but it sounded like the right word. But yeah, it will feel like uncomfortable. Plus the uncomfortableness of the dirty clothes. So yeah, I do keep myself clean, even at home, because I don't really do much. I just sit in the house sometimes, play my TV games. Thank you.
18: Hi, my name is Rico. I'm quite neat and clean. My handwriting, my room, my school bag, all neat and clean. Even my hair is neat. My mother encourages me to clean every single day. And if I don't clean, then she'll usually shout at me. My cleanliness rules are, cleanliness is next to godliness. And always bath or shower and brush your teeth.
9: Thank you, friends. It's always great to hear from you. And to our friends listening, I hope you shared your answers with the people next to you. Keeping ourselves and our school uniform clean is an important part of taking care of ourselves. Our school uniform is something we wear almost every day, so keeping it clean, neat, and presentable shows that we care about ourselves, our school, and the people around us. Have you ever noticed what happens to your beautiful white socks when you walk around the house without wearing shoes or slippers? They can quickly become dirty because they pick up dust, dirt, foot crumbs, and germs on the floor. That's why it's a good idea to wear slippers or shoes when walking around, especially on dirty surfaces, and to change into clean socks regularly. Taking care of our school uniform also means putting our clothes in the right place after school instead of throwing them on the floor. We can hang up our shirts and jackets, put our shoes neatly where they belong, and make sure our socks and other clothes are ready for washing. If something gets dirty or stained, tell your parent or guardian so that it can be cleaned properly. Wearing a clean uniform isn't about trying to look better than someone else. It's about personal hygiene, self-respect, and being ready to learn. When we're clean and comfortable, we can feel more confident and focused at school. Remember, friends, being neat doesn't mean our clothes have to be perfect every second. As children, we play, run, learn, and sometimes get dirty. And that's okay. What matters is that we make an effort to keep ourselves and our belongings clean and take responsibility for looking after them. So before you leave for school, check yourself. Are my uniform, socks, shoes, hair clean and neat? Small habits like these help us become responsible and confident young people. Take care of yourself. Take care of your uniform. And remember, cleanliness is a good habit that we can carry with us everywhere we go. That's it for today, friends. See you next time.

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2: All right, today on How South Africa Works, we get into conversation on accountability in government to get a better understanding of the role of oversight bodies, public participation, and what possible consequences exist for misconduct on a governmental level. Joining us is somebody who knows all about governance, electoral procedures, and processes, Dr. Sithembile Mbete, who is an executive director at the Public Affairs Research Institute. How are you doing this afternoon, Dr. Mbete?
4: I'm so good. How are you doing? It's been ages. It's lovely to be on your show, and hi to all your listeners.
2: It's been yonks indeed. I'm so excited to see the name. We appreciate the time, and of course, we always appreciate you unpacking complex issues for us in ways that we can understand. And I think maybe, you know, weirdly, because I have you here, I'm going to derail a little bit before we come into this conversation of accountability. Because I saw an interesting tweet conversation yesterday that I thought, let me just bank this for How South Africa Works. And it was Noxolo Madonsela who tweeted, "The obsession with mayoral candidates is strange. Firstly, your ward councillor has an entire ballot box of their own. Secondly, mm-hmm. we don't directly elect mayors, we elect councillors. In an era of coalition government, several variables will ultimately determine who becomes mayor. And I thought, well, this is an interesting, perspective, because really, what is more important at these local government elections, Dr. Mbete? Should we be more concerned about our ward councillors and getting to understand their roles, who they are and how they play in municipal governance and, of course, in our local governments, versus us being distracted by the run-up for who gets to be mayor?
4: Definitely. Nopolo's tweet is spot on. So in this election, in the local government election, you're going to get three ballots if you're in the local municipality, two ballots if you're in the metro municipality. And one of the ballots that you're going to, the same ballot that you're going to get whether you're in a local municipality or in a metro, is you get a ward ballot. And that's the election for your ward councillor. And that's a direct election. That's individuals that stand as ward councillors, whether they represent a political party or they are independent candidates. And that's a person that's accountable to you and your ward. Mm. And so you need to know, who are all the people that are running as ward councillors in your ward? Who are they? What's their track record if they've been in power for the previous term? And get to know them, and what are they committing doing for you in your community, in your ward? That's critical at local government level, to have somebody that can advocate for you in the council, that will be your point person. If you live in the city of Johannesburg, your ward councillor is often very critical in getting you access to the Joburg Roads Agency or to City Power or to Joburg Water in order to get your problems fixed. Mm. And so it is much more important for you to know who is running for ward councillor in your ward, to try and meet them, find out what their story is. If they're having a town hall meeting, go to that meeting, ask them questions, and find out if this is the kind of person who's going to advocate for you, who's going to pursue your interests in the broader council setting. Because it's also spot on that we don't elect the mayor directly. We elect a bunch of councillors. So some of them we elect at the ward level, and then we have a PR ballot, and that's who we elect then, where we elect a political party. And then it is those councillors at the first sitting of council that are going to elect amongst themselves a mayor and a speaker. And often the decision of who becomes mayor is being based on whatever the coalition negotiations have been that have taken place after the election. And so given the dynamics of coalitions that we all know about and that we're all living with, all of these people that are saying that they're running as mayor of Joburg or running as mayor of Tshwane or running as mayor of Ethekwini, they may not become the mayor of that, of those cities, because of the dynamics of councils and the dynamics of coalitions after the election.
2: So interesting. And then how important is it also for, because then some folks will say, well, my area is green, it's run by a green party, and yet the municipality is the yellow party, and the green party ward councillor is saying he's finding difficulty in getting things done because the yellow party is standing in his way. How important is that even of importance? Can you still hold your ward councillor responsible and accountable for service delivery in your ward, regardless of who the greater leadership in the municipality town belong to?
4: Look, I think there's two things to say about that. Number one is, that's why I said that an important role of the ward councillor is to advocate for their area. So sometimes they may not have they often don't have the actual power to be the one that sends people to fix a pothole or to fix a street light, but they can be the ones that try to make sure that your issues of your area get to the top of the pile and don't stay languishing at the bottom. And so an important role for ward councillors is to advocate, to fight for the areas that they live in that they represent, regardless of which party is in charge. And some ward councillors are better at doing that than others. And I think that we all have examples of ward councillors that do that job really, really well, and regardless of what party is in charge within the area that they're in. But the second point that's important is that, remember that the overall share of council seats is determined by both votes for on the ward ballot for the ward councillors and for the for the votes on the PR ballot. So the overall number of votes that a party gets from the ward from the different ward elections is combined with the overall number of votes that a party gets for the PR ballot, and then it is that total that determines what share of the council seats that party gets. So even if your ward, your preferred party, doesn't win the ward where you live, the votes that they that party has accumulated there are going to contribute to the overall share. And so, you know, all of these votes are important. And I think it's very important for people to know that that's the kind of power that you have as a voter, right? Is that what your decision is contributes to the overall distribution of seats within the council, and that's really critical. But also that individual ward councillors do have power. They do have the ability to advocate for their areas regardless of who is in charge.
2: Perfect. Now, jumping back to what was supposed to be the context of today, the role of oversight bodies such as, you know, parliament, provincial legislature, municipalities and such, the role of those in ensuring that government officials answer for their decisions and also deliver what's meant to be delivered. Let's talk a little bit about that, because it speaks to accountability.
4: Yes, it does. And actually, you know, I know we started off with a bit of a sidetrack, but I think it links very importantly to this subject that we're talking about. When we're talking about accountability in politics, we talk about vertical accountability, and that's what we've just been speaking about, elections, protests, the stuff that you guys as the media do, where it is people holding leaders accountable from the bottom up, right, with those sorts of actions like voting, etc. Then we talk about horizontal accountability, and that's the accountability that that government institutions have to hold each other accountable, you know, across state institutions. So that is, you know, parliament or the national assembly or a council holding an executive accountable, or the auditor general and the public protector, the kind of role that they play in accountability, the judiciary, the kind of role that our courts play in accountability. So these are all examples of horizontal accountability. Anti-corruption watchdogs, you know, institutions like IPID, which is meant to hold the police in check, the Inspector General on Intelligence, we're hearing all about that in Madlanga Commission today, and commissions like the Madlanga Commission are all examples of the kind of horizontal accountability that we're meant to see in play in everyday governance. And the thing about South Africa is that we have, I love the phrase, an embarrassment of riches, you know, and in South Africa, we have an embarrassment of riches in accountability bodies. You know, whether they're set up through our constitution, the chapter nines, et cetera, or whether it is through legislation like the PFMA, the Public Finance Management Act, and the Municipal Finance Management Act, we don't have a shortage of accountability bodies. What we do have a shortage of, though, is officials, government officials, and also political leaders that act on the decisions of those accountability bodies.
2: So does that then speak to the efficacy of, you know, the current oversight mechanism? Because practically, how effective is that?
4: Well, I think that it speaks to the efficacy. I think that it also does speak to the lack of kind of consequence management, right? So, you know, there was in May, I think it was, there was an article in the Sunday Times that said there were more than 670 public servants at the national and provincial administrations who were on suspension with full pay. Now, what the law says and what the disciplinary processes say is that somebody, if they have been found or suspected of doing wrongdoing, you suspend them with full pay, but for a maximum of 3 months. And the disciplinary process is supposed to be concluded within that time. And then if they're found guilty, they're fired, or they can, or if they're found innocent, then they can go back to their roles. What we're seeing is that we're seeing people who are being allowed to remain on paid leave and suspended for months sometimes even years at a time. In this article in May, it was showing that it was costing the state 800 million rands a year. What we've also seen is that people who are kicked out or who are fired for wrongdoing in one role are not blacklisted, and so they're allowed to turn up in another role or at another level of government. So you're fired for wrongdoing at national level, but then you turn up as a municipal manager in a municipality. And so a lot of what is not working is they're actually following through on the really good sometimes policies that we have and processes that we have, even when they are implemented. So they're implemented partially, but they're not implemented in full.
2: Just as we run out of time, Dr. Mbete, in our last 2 minutes, what are the actual consequences for, you know, misconduct, for corruption, for abuse of public resources? As you say, we're often seeing people, we saw with some of those implicated in the 20 tender corruptions, as well as Ekurhuleni, after appearing at the Madlanga Commission, spinning some good English, and folks are back in their positions.
4: And I think that this is where we need our prosecuting authority to actually prosecute cases from beginning to end. We see a lot of cases of people appearing in court, and then their appearances are postponed and postponed and postponed, and then it sort of disappears into the ether. So we need a prosecuting authority that can actually prosecute cases from beginning to end. We also need to have disciplinary processes that actually conclude effectively, so people lose livelihoods. I think one of the big changes also that we need, and there are all sorts of proposals about it, is that cases of government officials must not be paid for by the state. Because so often you see people that can get away with murder literally because they're not the ones paying for their own legal fees. And then finally, I really think that we need to be much more deliberate as people in calling for government to just do better. So I think that using the mechanisms of vertical accountability that we do have, in sort of in terms of voting people out of power, if that's the political accountability, taking power away from people. But then secondly, I really think that we're long overdue in this country a proper protest movement around corruption. Because as we keep seeing, it is costing us so much as a country, but also we need to put a message to our political leaders to actually use the very many mechanisms that we have for accountability.
2: Absolutely. Dr. Mbete, always a pleasure, and thank you so much for indulging us. That was Dr. Stembile Mbete, Executive Director at Public Affairs Research Institute. As we build up to the local government elections, no doubt we shall be calling on her again to simplify some complex matters of politics and governance for us. That's where we leave it on this particular show. Ashraf is coming through on the National Pulse between 3 and 6. Inshallah, God willing, we get to do it again tomorrow.

0: Thank you, Bridget, and the team on the top stories. Key legislative amendment bills approved by Cabinet and Commission. Here's evidence related to Mqulu for SAFM News. I'm Onde Lambana, and a very good afternoon. Justice Minister Mabuloko Kubayi says government is moving to strengthen South Africa's legal framework through four legislative amendment bills. The proposed changes include tougher laws and penalties to tackle illicit mining, measures to improve access to legal profession and protect the public, tighter oversight of trusts to curb financial abuse and money laundering, as well as new provisions targeting conspiracy, instigation and incitement to commit serious offences. Kubayi says the Cabinet has approved the bills, with three now open for public comment, while the conspiracy and incitement bill will be tabled in Parliament. Kubayi was speaking during a media briefing in Pretoria.
1: Regularly reviewing and changing legislation ensures that laws remain fair, useful, and ensures equality before the law. It allows government to fix outdated rules, adapt to new technology, and to respond to changing social and political values. Without updates, laws can become inefficient, fail to protect citizens, or create legal confusion.
0: The Maldanga Commission has heard that Police Minister Senzo Mqulu allegedly arranged for a confidential Inspector General of Intelligence report to be delivered to an IDEC investigator. IDEC State Advocate Roshanta Ramsamy says senior investigator Dylan Perumal told prosecutors that Mqulu, who has been placed on leave, arranged for someone to fly a hard copy of the report to him in the Eastern Cape. The report related to investigations into alleged irregularities within crime intelligence. Ramsamy, who is being led in evidence by advocate Lee Siegels Nube, says she understood that the report required approval from a senior authority before it could be shared with IDEC.
2: He then tells us that the minister, being Minister Mqulu, arranged for someone to fly to Eastern Cape to him and provide the IGI reports.
3: And this is the IGI report that was prepared in respect of the crime intelligence investigations undertaken by the IGI.
2: Correct.
3: Which you were told at the time in January they were still busy with investigations.
2: Correct. And my understanding of those reports is someone very high up has to approve that we share that information.
0: On election news. SABC Group CEO Nomsa Chabedi says the public broadcaster's mandate to cover the local government election goes beyond than just reporting on the election day. Chabedi says the SABC's task to cover elections includes issues of credibility, accuracy and unbiased reporting. She was briefing Parliament's Portfolio Committee on Communications and Digital Technologies on the SABC's readiness to cover the upcoming local government elections.
4: Responsibility goes beyond just reporting on the outcome of the election, but it's the entire ecosystem in terms of between now and the 4th of November and obviously the outcome. And throughout this process, you mentioned earlier when you were talking to the chair of ICASA in terms of, you know, misinformation, disinformation and deepfakes. I think what is important for us is basically to ensure the credibility of the information that is going to be going out to the public. That's going to ensure that it enables our citizens to be able to participate meaningfully in this process.
0: Residents of Maluti are Pofong are being urged to stay indoors as heavy snowfall is being experienced in Chiseng area in Gwagwa. The Thabo Mofutsanyane Municipality Disaster Management says around 20 centimeters of snow has accumulated in some areas, making roads increasingly dangerous. Disaster Management Center spokesperson Sitembi Somtombeni is advising motorists to postpone non-essential trips, particularly to the Wetsehoek Mountain Lodge area, where access has been hampered by the snow.
5: The motorists who will be trying to go to Wetsehoek Mountain Lodge, we are discouraging them to go there. They rather and take pictures where they can still see the road. Sooner that road will be a black ice and then they will be trapped in that area. We humbly request that each and every person who would like to go to Wetsehoek Mountain Lodge to postpone that trip, because he cannot reach that area as we speak. The snow is falling. And lastly, we are asking the family members and the kids, they must stay in houses because it's cold outside.
0: The European Union's tech commissioner has held another round of talks with several social media giants to discuss their responsibilities during moments of crisis. The talks come in the wake of the tragedy in Ceuta, where authorities say roughly 100 people have died trying to cross the Morocco into the Spanish territory. SABC News correspondent William Denslow reports from Brussels.
6: Henne Verkkunen says Monday was a follow-up to conversations had with social media giants TikTok and Meta. In a social media post last week, she said platforms must act more decisively in crisis situations, particularly when it comes to monitoring and fact-checking. The EU blames human trafficking mafias for the incident in Ceuta that saw more than 70,000 people cross from Morocco into the Spanish territory. But the European Commission is concerned about the role that social media played as it seeks to prevent an incident like this occurring again. William Denslow, SABC News, Brussels.
0: Recapping the top story, Justice Minister Mamoloko Kubai says government is moving to strengthen South Africa's legal framework through four legislative amendment bills. I'm Wandile Mbana for SFM News Headlines at 3:30.
7: In sports this hour, Proteas named 15-man squad for Namibia Tour. Sundowns get their league season underway, and Shion Take to face Svitolina in a Canadian Open semi-final. More details at 3:30.
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9: Strange thing being a Tuesday and everybody looking out for the weather and the snow and saying if it's going to be that cold. And I'm quoting my wife now, Shamila, saying, if it's going to be that cold, it might as well snow. Well, I'm sorry to tell you that snow in my area has not arrived. It's arrived in some parts, like 10 k's away from me, but not enough. I mean, do you think the same way? If it's going to be that cold, you might as well go the whole nine yards and say, just snow, man. South Africa is still in the grip of really, really cold weather. And my understanding is, in many parts, I think it's sort of moved away from the Cape, but now getting to the north, and it's going to stay until tomorrow at least with freezing, freezing, freezing weather. Snow or no snow. I tell you what's freezing is the issues of jobs, isn't it? The unemployment rate increasing now to 33.6%. There's just no end in sight in turning this thing around, isn't it? What do we do next? So let me put this to you right away. Forget what, because we'll talk to Stats SA now and others may say. Let me put this to you at a very personal level, right? What's your thought around how, what you can do to try and create more jobs for people, at least in your community? Because that's the area you can influence. How can you create more jobs in your community? Part-time jobs, permanent jobs, vacation jobs, whatever it is, what can you do in your community? In fact, what are you doing in your community? Because if we leave it to government or big business, it ain't going to happen. So let me know. 086-000-2032. How are you making jobs? 0614-104-107, WhatsApp, text or voice note. You can tweet, as always, hashtag the National Pulse, tag Ashray, SAFM Radio, tag me, Ashraf Ganda, as always, and you can also post on Facebook. So wherever you are,

0: you know, in effect, 3 out of 10 are not able to get a job. On an expanded way, it's almost 4.5. Like, can you quite believe what that means? First, let's get the numbers, then we'll get a reaction from Duma Qobule coming up just now. Solly Mulai is the Stats SA Acting DDG, responsible for population and social statistics. Much appreciate your time, Solly. Thanks for joining us.
1: Afternoon to the listeners.
0: Thank you. I wish you were responsible for creating more jobs. Maybe you would just succeed if that was the case, right? No, those numbers don't look good, right? There's just no end in sight on this one. Give me the numbers as you see it.
1: Okay, so where we are sitting now in terms of unemployment, the official one, as you have indicated, we are sitting around 33.6%. And translating into absolute numbers, we're talking about 8.5 million. And maybe just to bring context into these numbers, if you go back to 2016, quarter two, we were sitting around 26.6%. Now we're sitting about 33.6%. So it shows you that unemployment rate in South Africa has been increasing for almost over the past 10 years.
0: Yeah.
1: And if you now take the combined unemployment rate with the potential labor force, meaning those who are not in the labor force, but that can be part of the labor force, we are talking about that 43.8% that you've mentioned. 10 years ago, it was sitting around 36.4%. So both indicators are telling us that unemployment is a challenge in South Africa.
0: Okay. Can we, are we able to break it down in terms of the, of course, this measurement was the last quarter, right? April to June, I understand. Can we break it down in terms of where were the losses?
1: Oh, yes, definitely. We can. If you look at it, let's start with the sectors. If you look at the sectors that are performing this particular quarter, formal sector went down by 41,000 jobs, and informal sector went up by 34,000 jobs. The household, for the past two quarters, we've been seeing a negative. This is where our domestic workers and those who are helping us in the household, we're seeing a drop of about 9,000. So it's actually correlated with some of the data that we have released before, where we're looking at the household pressures that are facing currently, whether you look at it from the income side, from the expenditure side, and even from the general household side.
0: Okay. And then, you know, are you able to break it down into age groups as well?
1: No, definitely, yes, we are. And I think the numbers are still showing what we have seen in quarter one, where we saw the new entrants who are entering the labor force market. Youth, they are the ones who are more vulnerable in terms of unemployment. Their unemployment is quite high compared to the 34 to 35. The unemployment rate is actually sitting at 47.4%, which is quite higher than the national average. So it's already telling you that youth are vulnerable to unemployment. And because we are celebrating Women's Month, we also, in the report, we are focusing on women. And we are also seeing that if you look at the unemployment rate for women in South Africa, it's sitting around 37.5%, also showing that it's higher than the average. And again, if you look at it further, you'll see that in what we call them discouraged job seekers, majority of them are females. We're sitting about 2 million of them.
0: Mm. Are there any other stats that you can share with us that you know, that jumps off the page that we need to know?
1: Yes, just 2 points, maybe going back to the point that I've mentioned before. The question maybe that maybe listeners want to know is that when did we have an experience a quarter-to-quarter decrease? Because quarter one, we had an employment rate also showing going up. And again, in this quarter, we're seeing again unemployment rate. We have seen this in 2009. And you know, 2009, that's when we had some financial pressures in economy. Then we saw again in 2016, where we're seeing quarter-to-quarter one, quarter-to-quarter two, where we're seeing unemployment rate also shooting up. Then during the COVID period, we also saw it then again. Now in 2026, halfway 2026, we are seeing now unemployment rate in quarter one and quarter two increasing. The other point that I want to also raise is the issue of industries. So if you look at the industries that have formed this quarter, only three gave us positives. So these are the three that created jobs: trade, construction, and finance. The biggest losses in terms of industry is the community and social services. And this is where government sits now. Your provincial department in terms of health, education, and also social work. That's the industries that unfortunately didn't create jobs. And mostly, in most cases, they employ women. So hence, we're seeing unemployment rate for women. It's even shooting up, especially now when you overlay it with the population group where you look at African women. Their unemployment rate is even higher than

0: combination of data.
1: Is there, I mean, you gave me some stats from before, just before I get to the analysts just now, is there anything, if we asked you, therefore, when was the last time we had stats numbers that were delivered around unemployment that was very, very positive?
0: So this quarter, as I mentioned, the two quarters for this financial, all of them are showing negative. The last quarter of 2025, we saw a positive in quarter four, also in quarter three and quarter two. So if you take 2025, out of the four quarters, quarter two, quarter three, and quarter four created positive, it's only quarter one, 2025, where we see a negative.
1: Okay.
0: Whereas in quarter two, in 2026, you only saw two negatives in two quarters.
1: All right. Let's leave it at that. Appreciate your input, Solly Molai, Stats Essays, Acting DDG, responsible for population and social statistics. And those numbers, they are as concerning as the weather right now. I mean, it's rather icy. Let's put it that way. Let's get to an analyst right after this.
2: Ashraf Garda on the National Pulse.
1: Right, I mean, I would let me then bring it, in fact, Duma Kubule, who's an economic analyst. Duma, I appreciate you engaging us. I mean, let me put it to you straight up front here. And I spoke about the weather very intentionally because, I mean, there's such a huge uproar and conversation around the weather. In the same way, we're not talking about jobs in the same way, and yet I would take it that these numbers in the last 2-3 years effectively represents a national crisis. Don't you think so?
3: Yes, we've got a complete national crisis. You know, 2 days ago we were celebrating the 70th anniversary of the historic march on the Union buildings, and it's National Women's Day. And then today, I woke up at half past 11, the shocking news that the unemployment rate for African women is 53%. We can't continue like this, Ashraf, because this has been a constant situation over the past 17 years where unemployment is just getting worse and worse and worse every single year, every single quarter. The second thing that stood out for me is that the unemployment rate in the Northwest is 56%. The unemployment rate in the Eastern Cape, where half my family lives, is 54%. And if you look at the government has been telling us, gaslighting us, telling us that the economy is turning the corner. But in 2026, the first two quarters, as Solly was saying earlier on, we have had the number of unemployed people collapse by 360,000 jobs have vanished in 6 months. The number of unemployed people has increased by 605,000 people. This government does not care about unemployment. There is nothing, I don't know what to do, Ashraf, because the core situation is that over the past 17 years, the number of unemployed people has increased by about 7 million people. There are now 13.1 million unemployed people. The unemployment rate is 43.8%.
1: Yeah, I mean, and those numbers are frightening. So, point.
3: Yes, and we have the second highest unemployment rate in the world. We can't be normal, you know? Yeah. Yes,
1: Who's first?
3: Swaziland, yeah. Yeah.
1: Which is also really very much a part of the same region anyway. So, we're clearly getting a lot wrong.
3: Yes, of course. Yeah. Right? In fact, most of the, if you look at the top 10 countries in the world in terms of unemployment, many of them are from the region. Yeah. Okay. Botswana as well.
1: So,
3: yeah.
1: Here's a thought to you. If you are in. If you confirm what I've said, that in fact it is a national crisis and it should be treated as such, right, then why are we not doing so as a country and as a people?
3: Well, we had a GBV thing. We had a GBV emergency debate in Parliament some years ago, I think during COVID. We need an emergency summit in society. We need an emergency discussion in Parliament. Quite frankly, Ashraf, most political parties have nothing to say about this jobs crisis. The ANC, the government of neoliberal unity, has got nothing to say. How can you have a so-called economic development strategy called Operation Vulindlela that focus 90% of Operation Vulindlela is one sector? Now, this sector, electricity, is about 4% of GDP, and 103,000 people are employed in the sector. How can that be the sum total of your strategy? It makes no sense.
1: How? So, what should, you know, so who should then pick up the baton? If government's not succeeding, if political parties constantly try and outdo each other in these public platforms, that's all they're concerned about, knocking each other down, you know, who should do something about it?
3: I think there has to be a citizen uprising, you know, like there's nothing else that will talk sense into these political leaders, because all of them are the same. They don't care about this jobless crisis. And just to put it in another way, over the past 17 years, we've had annual average GDP growth of 1.1%. The annual average for over the same period, global financial crisis, COVID pandemic, for 155 emerging and developing countries was 4.4% without much effort, 6.3% for emerging and developing Asia. Why is South Africa, a country that's not at war, struggling for so long with this chronically low GDP growth? And 2025, our GDP per capita was lower than it was in 2007.
1: So why are we? So okay, we got a minute. Why are we like that? And you spoke about a citizens' uprising. Give me the nature of the uprising you're referring to.
3: We need an Arab Spring, a South African Spring. There's no other way to talk sense into these people, because, and the unfortunate thing, when you have an uprising, you don't know who's going to end up as your president. You know, that's the sad thing.
1: Well, I was going to tell you, the Arab Spring hasn't quite worked in many countries, in fact.
3: Yes, but the point is, there's no other way. There's no other way. We can't. South Africans are on the edge. Electricity prices have increased by 1,000% since 2007. South Africa is in a desperate economic situation. Two-thirds of our population lives in under the upper bound poverty line.
1: All right, just pause on that, because I want to get other solutions on that, which we'll do right after this.
2: For 90 years, South Africa has changed. Governments have changed. Generations have changed. Technology has changed, but through it all, one thing has remained. The conversation. From the voices of yesterday.
4: More on sustainable development. A preparatory conference was held in Bali in Indonesia in June, where governments and civil society delegates met but could hardly reach any decisions.
5: Can we get back to a point you made earlier, that everybody has his her own conception of how it ought to be done, perhaps because Gielgud might have done it that way? For you as an actor, how does this advance your career, perhaps?
6: Having a live crossing now to Ferial Hafaji, who's at a news conference called by the ANC on land reform, I believe. Tell us a little more, Ferial.
7: Hello, Sally, yes.
2: 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This August, SAFM celebrates 90 years of conversation. 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SAFM. The conversation continues. Ashraf Garda on the National Pulse.
1: All right, let's get back then to my guest, who's got lots to say, and I'm expecting you listening in to have, well, you're going to react, I have no doubt about that. Duma Qubule. So we ended just now about talking about an Arab Spring uprising, and I'm suggesting, as you've actually admitted, there's no guarantee what happens next, where the cards fall, and there's huge problems in North Africa specifically, as we've seen, right? So if we ignore an actual uprising to topple a democratic government, then if I stay with the jobs theme specifically narrow, right, what can we do in the job sector? What are the type of intervention that can be made by civil society?
3: Well, there's nothing. The unfortunate reality South Africans will face is that unemployment is a macroeconomic policy issue. The two most important institutions in the economy are the central bank and the national treasury. Now, the central bank only cares about a 3% inflation target. National Treasury only cares about a 2% primary budget surplus that sucks money out of the economy. So, and causes this situation that we're in. And you will see that the biggest job losses during the first two quarters are in the community sector, which is mostly government. Yeah. So the government is shrinking over the last two quarters. So what I'm trying to say is that if this was a company, Ashraf, we would have fired the central bank governor and the finance minister. There's no other way to say it. How can you deliver failure every single year for 17 years nonstop? It makes no sense whatsoever. And those people still have a job, you know? Yeah.
1: Let me leave you with this. You also know there's been a parallel civil society protest of sorts in the last few months that's gained momentum. You know, I'm talking about March and others, right? And central to that is their premise that we have high unemployment among South Africans because foreign nationals are taking jobs. Now, is that a factor in this conversation, or is that almost minuscule in the greater scheme of things?
3: Yeah. It's a non-factor. We're going to see the effect of this xenophobia during the third quarter stats, you know. But I just have to make a point. And we've got this excellent statistical agency. They've released 5 reports on international migration. And if you look at the numbers, I've gone through the numbers. If you look at the numbers, it's about, if you take away the South African citizens in the surveys, many foreign nationals are South African citizens. So if you minus them, we're talking between 3 and 4%, 4.5% of population. Ashraf, only a xenophobe would scapegoat three, or someone who doesn't understand basic maths would scapegoat 3 to 4%, 4.5% of the population for all our problems, including low GDP growth. Low GDP growth, soaring unemployment. It's a macroeconomic policy issue. It's also so international migration is a symptom of unbalanced economic development in the region. So unless we solve that, it is a regional economic development issue. And the last thing I want to say, Ashraf, is that cut and slice the numbers of international migration for every period over the past 30 years. To cut a long story short, people from 4 countries are 80% of our migrants. We're talking about Mozambique, Lesotho, Zimbabwe,
1: I would take it, yeah?
3: Yeah, Zimbabwe, and there's a fourth one, and Malawi. Sorry, I forgot about Malawi.
1: Yeah.
3: Now, people from Mozambique, Lesotho, and Malawi have always been with us for more than a century. The only thing that has changed since 2001 is the collapse of the Zimbabwean economy. So we have to solve that issue at source. And as we did with the DRC in 2000, we had the Sun City talks in 2002, and we had the Pretoria Accord, I think, the following year. Then we went and helped them with the first election, the second election. And we need to have a situation, a regional talk show. Now,
1: okay,
3: people mustn't believe that the international migrants are from every single country.
1: That's a
3: They're
1: good point.
3: Primarily from 4 countries.
1: Well, you're right, which means they're very much a part of South Africa anyway. The level of interdependence has always been there. Well, appreciate your time. Lots to think about, as we expect from you coming from you, Duma Mkhubule. Appreciate your time here today on the National Pulse. Right, reaction from you. Let's hear it.
2: Ashraf Garda on the National Pulse.
1: In the meantime, let's reflect on what's happened today at the Madlanga Commission. You obviously know about this because you listen to the station all day long. The National Coloured Congress leader and MP Fadil Adams briefly appeared before the Madlanga Commission this morning after the commission received his sworn affidavit and supporting documents as late as 9 p.m. last night. Adams, his appearance has attracted significant public interest, with questions expected of his alleged access to the Westville prison, crime intelligence information, alleged secret slush funds, and his dealings with the police investigators. Now, we're going to pick up 2 significant sound bites. First of all, Justice Malanga told Fadil Adams, just listen to how he addressed him.
8: For you to only give to the commission communication, or rather your statement, which was required from October of last year, for you to only give that statement to the commission after 9 p.m. last night, and the only excuse you have is that you have difficulties with your laptop. All right, I don't believe that. I find it hard to believe that. Because otherwise you should not be operational at all as a parliamentarian. Okay, let's move on. Now, about 3 months back, you became aware that a statement was required of you. So according to what you say, which is hard to believe, you have had 3 months and we only get your statement after 9 p.m. last night. What excuse do you have for that?
9: There is no excuse, Justice, because when I emailed the commission about 2 weeks ago, I asked for a date. I was given the date of the 11th. I emailed back. I said to them, that it is voter registration, 6th, 7th, 8th. I essentially have 5 days to complete this thing. Can I have a slightly later date? The commission...
8: Why would you have asked for a date? You would have seen from the communication which you got 3 months back that the statement was required from October last year already. Why would you have asked for a date? Three months back, you become aware that, oh, for such a long time, a statement was required from me. You still ask for a date instead of saying, wow, I'm very late already, and quickly putting your statement together. Why only a week or couple of weeks back do you ask for a date only then?
9: The commission asked me 3 questions, Judge, and I felt that I could offer much more than 3 questions, which is why I asked for a date. When the date was proposed on the 11th, I emailed back, I said, can I have just a little bit more time? And I was told, no, the 11th is the only available date. I moved heaven and earth. I sat up nights to conclude this thing. And I'm not saying that I'm doing that what I did was right. But what I'm saying is I tried my level best to meet the deadline of Thursday. I couldn't.
8: What I will say, and I will stop here, what I will say is it seems to me that you are not taking this commission seriously. And starting from now and going forward, you should not treat this commission the way you have thus far, because every and anything you've said thus far is just totally unbelievable.
1: The key word, it's totally unbelievable. And unbelievable has a positive sense, like it's unbelievably great, but in this case, unbelievable means something else. So we now know that Fadil Adams' testimony itself postponed now to August 19th. Here's a response from Advocate Matthew Cheskelson.
10: Well, Chair, we have the statement. The next open slot, or the next slot that can be made open, is the 19th of August. And Mr. Adams can come on the 19th of August. I'd ask that we postpone to the 19th of August.
8: Yes. For the record, let me just repeat something that you yourself already said, Mr. Chaskarsen, which is that it is not practical for us to hear Mr. Adams's evidence now. People who follow the Commission's proceedings will have heard that all the time. We refer to what we have read in the statements of witnesses because we prepare ahead of time. If a statement was given or furnished to the Commission after 9 p.m., there is no way that that statement would then be forwarded to us commissioners for us to prepare. That's true of the evidence leaders as well, actually, because they too need to prepare. So practically, it is not possible to hear Mr. Adams's evidence today.
1: Right, so there we are. Lots to react on that as well. Let's get the news headlines now. Just go on 3:30.
11: On the news headlines, snowfall over parts of KwaZulu-Natal as well as cold and rainy weather over the province is expected to continue until tomorrow. Justice Minister Mamoloko Kubayi says government is moving to strengthen South Africa's legal framework through 4 legislative amendment bills, and a court in Syria has sentenced the ousted President Bashar al-Assad to death for crimes against humanity committed during the country's civil war. A full update follows at the top of the hour.
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1: Right, Tumi, let's talk cricket, right? You've got a story about we're off to Namibia.
12: Yes, a very good afternoon to you, Ashraf, and our listeners. The Proteas have named a 50-man squad for the White Ball Tour of Namibia later this month. All-rounders Stuan Janssen and Ethan Bosch are the two uncapped players in the squad. Janssen, who's the twin brother to Proteas all-rounder Marco Janssen, earns his first national call-up after an impressive domestic season. And Lions spinner Bjorn Fortein will captain the side. South Africa will face Namibia and Zimbabwe in a T20 international tri-series in Windhoek from the 28th of August to the 6th of September, and the Proteas will then play a 3-match ODI series against Namibia from the 9th to the 13th of September. Moving on to football, Mamelodi Sundowns will get their 2026-27 Betway Premiership League campaign underway against TS Galaxy at Mbombela Stadium tonight at 7:30. The match comes after the Brazilians opening Premiership fixture was postponed. The Rockers, on the other hand, have already played their first league match, a 2-2 draw against Siwelele, and TS Galaxy will be without goalkeeper Sipho Maseti, who got a red card in the previous game. Here's Downs captain Themba Zwane.
13: Obviously, the preparation, they were not that much, but upon the arrival in Mpumalanga, we get to watch the TX Galaxy game, and we know what we expect, especially the game that we played them against them last time when we were here. So we know what we expect, we know what to do, and I think we are ready as a team.
12: In other matches today, Chippa United hosts Richards Bay in Dobsonville. Newly promoted Kruger United travel to Royal Bafokeng, where they face Marumo Gans, and Bulawayo City will look to maintain their winning start when they host Stellenbosch FC in Seshego. Elsewhere, U.S. President Donald Trump has warned FIFA that removing President Gianni Infantino would be a terrible mistake. Infantino is facing pressure after a controversial plan to sell part of FIFA's commercial rights company to private investors was abandoned, and Trump has defended Infantino for presiding over what he called the most successful World Cup ever, co-hosted by the USA, Canada, and Mexico. In terms of rugby, coach Dave Rennie has taken no chances with his All Black squad, withdrawing scrum half Cam Rogard from today's clash against the Sharks in Durban. The 25-year-old was ruled out as a precaution with a tight calf, with Cortes Latima named on the bench after starting last week's 38-21 win over the Stormers. Rogard's absence adds a growing injury list for New Zealand, with number 8 Wallace Sititi missing the Cape Town match through illness, while hooker George Bell and centre Billy Procto have both returned home injured, and tour captain Cody Taylor is also nursing a calf strain but could feature against the Bulls in Pretoria on Saturday. In tennis, Iga Swiatek produced one of her sharpest displays of the season, crushing Diana Schneider 6-2, 6-1 in just 64 minutes to reach the Toronto semifinals. The number 7 seed broke immediately, dominated on serve and reeled off the final 6 games to seal a commanding win. Next up for her, she faces number 9 seed Elina Svitolina. On that note, it is a wrap from my side for now. I'll have more in the next hour.
1: Okay, perfect. Thanks for that. Well, I'll tell you what, when you've got Trump on your side, as Infantino does have, it could almost, well, not called, could almost, let me rephrase. To Infantino, it's counterproductive.
14: SAFM has signed a code of conduct that is enforced by the Broadcasting Complaints Commission of South Africa. Under the code, we are committed to giving news that is accurate, comment that is fair, and programming that is not harmful, does not amount to hate speech, or contain violence or explicit sex. If you think we are not living up to that code, then you can inform the Broadcasting Complaints Commission of South Africa. Direct any complaints in writing to the Broadcasting Complaints Commission of South Africa. PO Box 142365. Craig Hall 2024. 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
1: Right, let's get reaction from you. I always like it. Reaction on the unemployment numbers, reaction on Duma Kobule's reaction, and talking about an uprising, as he has suggested, but also reaction on the goings-on at the Madlanga Commission regarding Fadil Adams. Right, Christo in George, you want to talk jobs?
15: So, hi. Yes, thank you for the call.
1: Pleasure.
15: Very, very nice topic this afternoon. I love it. I'm a regular listener to your show.
1: Much appreciated.
15: We can do two things. It'll take myself and you and individuals a long time and effort to create jobs. The easiest way to do is to get rid of BEE. We all know the richest man in the world wants to invest in South Africa. And if we make it feasible and profitable for countries and people to invest, we can literally create millions of jobs by people investing and bringing money and you know, things to the country. So,
1: but if that man is so committed to investing in South Africa, no, BE doesn't exclude him. There are many other American companies, for example, who have an interest in this country. And the fact that he's born in South Africa and he's so committed to this country, why doesn't he then invest anyway?
15: Because he doesn't want to give away 30% of his business.
1: Yeah, but then he's not that committed to advancing this country.
15: I know, and you know, also BE only enriches a couple of people, you know. So if BE worked, there would be millions more employed in the country. Those are just my thoughts.
1: Okay, point taken. Listen, I mean, on the BEE part, and it's going to come up again. I mean, there's been people within the ANC to say the BEE in its current form has not worked. The principle is correct, like affirmative action, but in its current form needs some serious revision because it's been very little of BEE and very much more of narrow economic empowerment, if you get my point. Right, there's for the comments about it, employment. In fact, before we get to those WhatsApps, Zindela in Durban, let's go for it. Zindela, hi.
16: Hi, good afternoon, Ashraf.
1: Yeah, good afternoon. Right.
16: Yeah, thank you for this. Is a very pertinent discussion right now where we are as a country. But my concern here is that most of the time, the stats that is being shared, we're not sure is it about South Africans, strictly South Africans, or it inclusive of foreign nationals. Because until we separate, for example, the issue of the census, normally they don't separate. So we don't know when we talk about the unemployment rate in the country.
1: But let me just interject on that part there, right? So the same organization we use for stats and we take their word for it are the same ones who provide stats for economic numbers, everything, okay? And they're saying at this point in time, and I'm giving you a rough idea, that the foreign nationals who are in the country are no more than 3%, okay? Confirmed, by the way, in the chat with Duma Kobule just now. And he said, therefore, they're being scapegoated. It's inconsequential in the greater scheme of things. There's a far bigger problem than the 3%. So that should answer the question for you.
16: Yeah, but no. But it's not the reality on the ground. You will know very well. I mean, it's been proven right now when we see the numbers in Durban, for example, the numbers of foreign nationals that are here that were unaccounted for. So we don't trust even the very stats that were given by these organizations. It's inaccurate. It's not. That's why we can't tackle the problem.
1: Yeah, but which ones do you trust? I'll tell you why. You know, because, for example, Jacinta Ngobezi Zuma at some stage just talked about, you know, 15, 20 million foreign nationals in this country. Now, many people disregard that. So which one is the truth, the 3% or the 15 million?
16: Well, because we are living on the ground, we see what we see in our locations, in our townships, where we are. We'd rather trust Jacinta's stats, not this, okay, because they cover up, number two. Government cover up a lot. We don't trust information coming from the government. That's the reality. Secondly, I must say that the government shortchanged South Africans by not investing long-term in terms of making sure that our people are well-equipped in terms of skills, two, the interventions in terms of whether your FDIs, they are really looking out for a long-term investment on our people, South Africans. Because if you then open up the borders, for example, and you flood the market with cheap labor, you are disadvantaging the work of that has been happening, for example, empowering the locals, the young people with skills. So you don't know what is what. So it's a mixed up. So the only way forward here, we're just going to have to reset the system.
1: Well, look, there's no doubt that the system needs to be reset. Let's leave it at that. I need to move on, Zindela. But to stay with the numbers, 3% or 15 million. If we say 15 million, we're basically saying one in every four people in South Africa are actually foreign nationals. One in four are foreign nationals. That's the number, 15 out of 60 million. Now, even if we're out by a million or two, that's the number we're referring to. Can you see how outrageous that claim can well be? Do we need a reset, an economic reset in our country? I think there's absolutely no doubt about it. And therefore, the point with the guest that we had early on, Duma Kobune, that why are we not taking this and being treated as a national crisis? Because it clearly is. Well, what about the Middle East? Let's talk about that next.
17: This is Global Watch on the National Pulse.
1: Right, so, you know, a few days ago we spoke about the goings-on, in fact, about Pakistan and Imran Khan, who was still in prison 3 years later, and I chatted to Tembisa Fakude about that. I think almost on the same day news came through that there was a deal put together regarding that included the self-same Pakistan, Turkey or Turkey, and Saudi Arabia, and it's a defense pact. So let's understand the story behind that and the why and what may well it achieve with Ms. Thembisa Fakuri. Appreciate from AfroSid, right? Thembisa, it's always good to connect with you on the National Pulse.
18: Thanks for having me.
1: Right. Help us understand this. What would be the intention behind this? They talk defense. It sounds pretty straightforward, but it can never be that straightforward, can it?
18: No, it's not. But it was initiated by Qatar, and it's about replacing the military and security configuration in the region by replacing the United States. And that's what it's all about. And the beneficiary in all of this is going to be Turkey, of course, because Turkey produces arms and is going to be selling those arms to the region, including the trio, which is Saudi Arabia, Pakistan, and Turkey. So all of them are going to benefit. But I think Turkey, in terms of commercial benefit, is the one that's going to be benefiting more than anyone else.
1: Mm. Interesting you use the word commercial benefit. I would have thought it is all this is about, you know, military defense.
18: Well, it's about money. Military defense is just lip service to many of these countries in the region. It's all about making money. Donald Trump and the United States have been making money ever since. Countries such as Qatar have invested a lot of money, having had the largest military base in the region for years. It was not for the love of the Qataris or love of God. It was mainly to make money and do business. And I think Turkey has realized that and is going to come in and is going to provide the wherewithal, including all the military hardware that the United States has for a very long time been providing in the region. And Turkey is going to be doing that. But having said that, it also communicates a new military arrangement, particularly to countries such as India, Iran, and Israel. Israel has been upping the ante in terms of threatening Turkey, particularly Naftali Bennett, who is touted to be the next prime minister of Israel, that Turkey is the enemy of Israel and it must be dealt with, in inverted commas. Now that Turkey has joined forces with Pakistan and Saudi Arabia, and the theme of this new arrangement they have is touch one, touch all. If Israel decides to attack Turkey, you are likely therefore to have Saudi Arabia and Iran attacking, Saudi Arabia and Pakistan joining that war and attacking Israel in retaliation.
1: So in terms of the benefits, you say overall economically Turkey may benefit, but let's talk about it in the narrow defense aspect, right? Why would there be a need for those three countries to sign use the Kosato example, injury to one is injury to all, you know, that defense pact? Why would they need to do so?
18: Because all of them have got existential threats from their neighbors. Notwithstanding, of course, that Iran has welcomed this, but Iran will also now start to think twice if it continues with what has been happening in terms of it targeting Saudi Arabia, for example. We don't know whether the proxies of Iran are also going to be part and parcel of this. We know that Houthis continue to attack Saudi ships and Saudi assets on the Red Sea. So what will that mean moving forward? So the communication is very clear, and I think it's likely going to prevent Iran or stop Iran from targeting Saudi henceforth. But also a message is going to be very clear to India, who has not long ago had a conflict or war with a very brief war with Pakistan, that if it does again attack Pakistan, it's likely to have Turkey and Saudi Arabia joining in. So this alliance is very important, but more than anything else, I think it seeks to kick out the United States from the region and replace it with this new reconfiguration.
1: But many may reflect on the USA and Saudi Arabia in particular, but also the USA and Turkey, where, not even about a week or two ago, Trump was very, very praiseworthy of Erdogan, right? Has that changed?
18: No, it hasn't changed. In fact, Trump is friendly with all of them. Trump, at the moment, of course, the reason why they're using Pakistan is because Pakistan is nominated, if you remember, Donald Trump for the Nobel Peace Prize. So they're quite very close with the Prime Minister of Pakistan. Mohammed bin Salman is a known friend and supporter of Donald Trump, not only in terms of business, but they share a lot of common relations, including relations that Mohammed bin Salman shares with Jared Kushner, for example, the son-in-law of Donald Trump. As you correctly put it, with Tayyip Erdogan, Donald Trump is very clear. in terms of his relationship and liking of Erdogan. So all of these three men who are running these countries have a close relationship, which therefore tells me that Trump was consulted when this arrangement was formulated, and at the same time, or formulated, and at the same time, I think the United States will support this, and the United States will, now we can deduce from this that it's seeking a way out of the quagmire that it has found itself in terms of having all of these military bases in the Gulf, because the Iran has been hitting them. So the only way of them exiting quietly is by supporting this new arrangement, which will replace the United States bases in the region.
1: Okay. Just lastly, Trump was consulted, very strange, about consulted about something that may also reduce their own power, the USA, right? But what about the position then of Israel, Palestine, Lebanon, and how that may change as a result of what we've just got on the table now?
18: Well, I think, as I've said in the past, I think we are now seeing the beginning of the end of Israeli domination of and destabilization of the region. If you really think about it, if Israel continues with this behavior, number one is they're not very liked at the moment in the United States. United States is likely to pull out its absolute and blanket support of Israel, which is Israel has been enjoying over the years. If you look at the rhetoric, they're second place at the moment. Across the Mediterranean, we've got Turkey, which is now is looking like it's going to be more powerful in terms of this new alliance. Then we've got Iran again on the Gulf. So Israel, I think it has to begin to reconsider its position. And not too far away from Israel, again, we've got Egypt, which is also flexing its own muscle. So Israel is surrounded by these ever-growing countries militarily. And with United States likely to abandon Israel, Israel might just find itself in a much, much more complicated situation.
1: Let's leave it at that. Maybe another question. What would happen if the unthinkable happens and the Americans actually abandon Israel, if they ever do so? It seems highly unlikely. But if so, what would happen? Think about that. Tembisa, conversation for another day, perhaps. Much appreciate your time here on The National Pulse.
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1: Well, we all know how important whistleblowers are, certainly in the light of all the goings-on at the Matlanga Commission and, you know, Babita Diakaram before that, and many others too, right? So, listen to this story. The Whistleblower House plays a critical role in protecting and supporting whistleblowers who expose corruption. So we know that. But the organization itself is now facing a funding crisis that threatens its ability to provide this vital support. So let's find out what crisis is there and what can they do next about it. Ben Taron is the chief executive director of the Whistler House, right? Ben, appreciate your time. Thanks for joining us.
24: Ashraf, thank you for the opportunity and good afternoon, Africa. Just a correction, it is the Whistleblower House.
1: Okay, I see. There's an error there with just one word. My apology for that, right? Okay, so firstly, what does the Whistleblower House do?
24: The Whistleblower House exists to support whistleblowers. That is the be it and the end of all of our mandate. And what we, how we do that is to provide, is by providing legal, psychological, security, and financial assistance. So at no cost to the whistleblower coming to us, we do provide free legal advice, preferably before they blow the whistle, but definitely after they blow the whistle. Secondly, when people lose their jobs, they don't have income. You know, so you've just spoken about the unemployment and the current process, the current situation in South Africa. When you lose your job, it's extremely difficult to find another one. When you are a whistleblower, it's impossible. What people then suffer is the psychological stress, and that impacts on the family. Security, I think it's very self-evident. People get threatened. People's lives are at risk and people are killed. So we provide security as well. And then we provide a small stipend for qualifying whistleblowers for over a period of 6 months, purely just to survive that critical period after losing their jobs.
1: Okay, let's now understand there's financial shortfalls. I mean, what's the story? Tell me more.
24: We opened our doors on the 22nd of February 2022. And since the first year, we had no income. We had a very small grant from BusBusa, Business Unit South Africa. And since 2023, 2024, and 2025, we've had good, excellent support. The problem is that you can't depend permanently on the same grants. And what has happened is we've actually expended our one grant in December last year because of the increase after the Madlanga Commission revelations and the publicity that goes with that. We have applied 2 years ago for another grant, and that process is still ongoing. They are sitting in October, and we're hoping to have a decent grant. In September, we have another, the one that has been expended in December, they're sitting in September. So those are the two grants that's on the horizon. And we need money. I have a responsibility to the business, and according to law, if I owe more than what I have in the bank, I actually need to declare bankruptcy and tell my service providers that I can't pay them anymore. Just on that point, we notified the service providers in May. Now, remember, when you're in the legal process of Africa, it takes long. It's time-consuming and systematic. When the cases are enrolled in court, you can't just withdraw just because you don't have money. What we've instructed our service providers to do is to continue with life savings. I'm talking in terms of psychological. And those cases that are enrolled, they must continue. Any new cases, nobody who applied since July, May, we could help at all. We notify them that we will get to them if we have more money, if we receive money. So whistleblowers have approached us, and we say, we cannot help you because we have no funding. Because if I accept the case, I then put the company in jeopardy.
1: So how much of a shortfall do you have now?
24: We have 388,000 rand in the bank, and we normally deal with somewhere between 1 million and 1.2 million per month. So we are at dire straits at the moment. I've informed my board, and we're having a board meeting tomorrow evening to talk about the current shortfall, and the prospects are dire.
1: What are the options? I mean, besides you gave the legal options, I understand that, but is there any chance? I mean, you're talking to us on air, there's a hope that somebody's listening. I mean, if it's that important, they can't be impressed by the Madlanga Commission and not be moved by the need for whistleblowers. I mean, there's a contradiction there, isn't it?
24: Let me be very blunt. Any individual, any 50 rand, any 100 rand, if you go to the whistleblowerhouse.org, the website's name is whistleblowerhouse.org, any 50 rand, any 100, 500 or 1,000 rand, and at 12 o'clock when I made a public appeal, I saw some money come in. And we get an immediate notification. So that is on an individual basis. My plea is to corporates and businesses to come forward, contact us, ben@whistleblowerhouse.org, and we will talk to them about exactly how much we need. We are Section 18A, so we can provide tax benefits to the companies, but it has been extremely difficult and a big uphill. Because the whistleblower environment is South Africa's poverty driven. So what you do find is corporate and businesses will support, and I'm not arguing, I'm just stating the facts, is hunger, job creation, children, gender-based violence do get preference. And when we approach organizations, they say, but we are already committed to one of those. So I can mention them because that's what we get told. We are at our wits' end. We have supported the state and whistleblowers across the country under dire threats, and we need help today, tomorrow.
1: Okay, well, I hear that. Whistleblower, the Whistleblower House. I mean, they can just Google it, right? They'll find you guys. Yeah,
24: absolutely. Whistleblowerhouse.org.
1: Whistleblowerhouse.org. Well, I tell you what, feel free to maybe share that information on our social media pages. You can tag me as well. Besides SFM Radio, we'll gladly share that as well. I think it's that important. And I am wondering, you know, institutionally, you know, considering all the other big donors, is there not anybody in a position who can assist? I mean, unless we think that whistleblowing is like just trivial child's play that has no relevance in the South African socio-political economic landscape, as we've actually seen every other day of the week. Thanks for your time, Benteron, and best wishes. Yeah, let's hopefully this will shift that needle. Small, large, it must happen. 4 o'clock, let's now get the news. It's time, well, here's Zondela Mbana.

0: Thank you, Ashraf. On the top stories, City Power inundated with power outage reports and key legislative amendment bills approved by Cabinet. For SAFM News, I am Ondela Mbana and a very good afternoon. City Power says it is battling a high volume of power outages and individual fault reports across Johannesburg as cold and wet weather continues to put pressure on the network. The utility says it is currently managing about 3,000 open calls, with Hurst Hill recording the highest number at over 1,400. Several areas remain affected by active medium voltage outages. City Power spokesperson Isaac Mangena says although supply has been restored to parts of the inner city and other affected areas, residents in areas including Hillbrow, Bramfontein and parts of Johannesburg South are still without power.
1: We are appealing to customers to help us protect the network by reducing the electricity consumption, particularly during the morning and evening peak periods, and by staggering the use of high consumption appliances in their homes. During an outage, customers should unplug appliances and switch them back on gradually once supply is restored. Our teams remain deployed across the city and we continue to pump in resources, work through the backlog as quickly and safely as possible.
0: Snowfall over parts of KwaZulu-Natal as well as cold and rainy weather over the province is expected to continue until tomorrow. The South African Weather Service has issued a yellow level 2 warning of light to moderate snowfall and icy roads over Van Riebeeck Pass today. Snowfall is expected to continue over the southern Drakensberg and adjacent areas and along the mountain range between Umnambiti, formerly Ladysmith, to Newcastle. Forecaster Wisani Maluleke says it's expected that the weather over the province will start clearing up on Thursday.
2: Today we have 60% chance of rain, and then with snow. This snow is expected mainly over Harigwala, the western part of Mgungundlo, that's the Drakensberg, looking at the Underberg, Janskasser, and then Uthukela district, and some part of Amajuba. And then starting from tomorrow, we have 60% chance of rain in the province along the coast and some of the inland. However, 30% chance of rain is expected over the western part of the province.
0: The Madlanga Commission has heard that a Section 28(1) authorization application in the Medicare 24 investigation was prepared before a Section 27 referral had been made to IDEC. This is according to IDEC State Advocate Drushanta Ramsamy, who is testifying at the Madlanga Commission. Ramsamy says she only became aware in May last year that the matter referred to by former IDEC head advocate Andrea Johnson as the SAPS contract and visa contract was in fact the Medicare 24 matter. She's being led in evidence by advocate Lee Siegels-Ncube.
3: So this yes. is now on the 16th of April 2025, and you're being told that General Matlow will be the Section 27 referral. She'll depose to the affidavit.
4: Correct.
3: Okay, in order for it to be referred to IDAC for investigation.
4: Yes.
3: But you are having this discussion even before there's a referral.
4: This discussion is before a referral, and a 28(1) application has already been submitted.
0: Justice Minister Mamoloko Kubai says government is moving to strengthen South Africa's legal framework through 4 legislative amendment bills. The proposed changes, including tougher laws and penalties to tackle illicit mining, measures to improve access to the legal profession and protect the public, tighter oversight of trust to curb financial abuse and money laundering, as well as new provisions targeting conspiracy, instigation and incitement to commit serious offences. Kubai says the cabinet has approved the bills, with 3 now open for public comment, while the conspiracy and incitement bill will be tabled in parliament. Kubai was speaking during a media briefing in Pretoria.
5: Regularly reviewing and changing legislation ensures that laws remain fair, useful, and ensures equality before the law. It allows government to fix outdated rules, adapt to new technology, and to respond to changing social and political values. Without updates, laws can become inefficient, fail to protect citizens, or create legal confusion.
0: A court in Syria has sentenced the ousted President Bashar al-Assad to death for crimes against humanity committed during the country's civil war. Assad's cousin and the former head of political security in southern Syria, Deraa province, Atef Najib, was also sentenced to death. The BBC's Joanna Kini has details.
6: Bashar al-Assad's grip on power came to an end in 2024 when his government was overthrown and he fled to Russia with his family. Now, in his absence, he's been sentenced to death for crimes including premeditated murder. His cousin, Atef Najib, who is in charge of political security in Deraa province where the uprising began, was inside a cage in court to hear his sentence read out. He was convicted of the intentional killing of children and torture leading to death. Syria's interim authorities will now continue the process of trying figures from the former government, both in person and in their absence.
0: Recapping the top story, CT Power says it is battling a high volume of power outages and individual fault reports across Johannesburg as cold and wet weather continues to put pressure on the network. I'm on Delamana for SFM News at 4:30.
7: In sports this hour, Moloto confident Bulawayo City can hold their own and Mzomi guides Johannesburg to a third straight national under 21 title. More details at 4:30.
8: SAFM, guiding you through the rush hour traffic.
9: Good afternoon. We started Pretoria with a crash on the N1 south near Lynwood. Lynwood to Atterbury. So coming out of Pretoria on that run towards Atterbury, that traffic backlogging. Rain across Gauteng. It's been raining all day. Roads are wet and slippery and just generally a bit slower. The Mike 1, for example, extending queues right through to about Ormonde this afternoon. Durban also raining, and that's led to some flooding on the M4 Southern Freeway at Congella. Victoria Embankment out of the city centre onto the M4 towards Congella is all backed up. It looks like a power supply problem in the Durban CBD. A lot of traffic lights are out today as well. Then if you're driving out of Cape Town, the N1, super heavy already from the city centre all the way through to Plattekloof Road. Just absolutely jammed up. And a bit of pressure out through Hospital Bend, Nelson Mandela and Philip Kosana routes. Just jamming up, leaving the city centre through to the Bend area. With your traffic updates, I'm Rob Byrne.
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10: Well, we've been talking about the weather, and there's no doubt at this point in time it becomes a national crisis when you have weather, you know, gripping the whole country with really atrocious weather. There's the romantic aspect of snow, which is just beautiful to see and experience, but it also comes with a whole lot of damages, as I've seen in many places, and accidents and just treacherous weather on the roads as well. All of that comes together. That's a concern. But that concern about the job losses that continues unabated, I mean, that is a national crisis, don't you think? It is a national crisis. Can you argue differently about it? And my challenge, therefore, to you is, we know what government ought to be doing, or big business and others, but what can we do? Because if we're going to wait for government forever, we'll have the same conversation in 15 years' time. So what can you and I do just within our own communities to try and move from a position of joblessness to jobs? Who can we give jobs to? Who can we find? Can we create jobs for them, even if we don't have it? What can we do to make a plan, as they would say? And I welcome your thoughts, and I want some positive suggestions that perhaps you have it already and you're doing it already, which is just fantastic. But first things first then, let's stay with the other crisis gripping the country, the icy cold weather. And it continues. We'll talk about that next.
8: In case you missed it,
11: can you respond to the allegation that he made against you, that you told him he would not be fired but seemingly changed your mind?
12: Leadership is tough. You've got to make decisions based on the facts before you, and if you never ever prepare to change your mind, then you by definition are not going to be a very good leader forever.
11: Is that a concession that you did in fact then?

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1: Through the birth of a democratic South Africa.
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1: The conversations continued. And in 1995, a new SAFM emerged. A new country, a new voice, a new chapter. This August, SAFM looks back at the journey that brought us here. The voices, the moments, the people, the history. 90 years of conversation, a nation's story, our shared future. SAFM turns 90 from 1 August. 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Ashraf Garda on the National Pulse.
3: Right, so there are certainly issues that we have to deal with around the country with regards to the weather. Let's get an update then, specifically in the region of KZN, right, with the Department of Transport and Human Settlements. So with me is the MEC for Transport and Human Settlements in that region, and that's Indabizintle Sibiya. I appreciate your time, and the spokesman for the MEC. Appreciate your time. Thanks for joining us on the National Pulse. All right, listen, we're absolutely battling to hear you. Let me just see if I can reconnect with you. Let's get keys to see if we can sort it out. In the meantime, there are some WhatsApp comments, and there are many referring. Of course, I mean, what about the Fadil Adams testimony? We're going to get to that in a minute. Okay, hopefully now, Indabizintle, we've got you on a better line. Hopefully, hello.
4: Yes, good afternoon, Ashraf. I hope the line is clear now.
3: Yes, it certainly has improved. Thank you so much. Right, let's talk about the impact of this cold front that's gripped South Africa, but specifically your province, KZN.
4: Yeah, it has been, bad, especially from a point of view of rural-based communities. The MEC for Transport and Human Settlements, Monsa Duma, has just finished inspecting areas that, were affected by the snowfall. He was in Kokstad, he moved around Underberg, as well as in Mpendle. So you have, for instance, the snow blanketing homes of the most vulnerable members of community. If you look at Mpendle, the MEC calls it, the area that is located below the belly of the Drakensberg Mountain. Their communities, have been cut off and are unable to access emergency and communication services, because the snow has weakened the network and the cellular signals. So, that is the most, terrible impact. If you look at R617, it was closed off. But this morning, the MEC issued a report around 7 o'clock indicating that, some of the major routes, including R617, were reopened to the motorists. And you look at other areas such as, the route between KwaZulu-Natal and the Eastern Cape, R56, very clear. And we are, however, advising motorists to keep that following distance and not to speed.
3: Mm. So, let's talk about the motorists. I mean, are people adhering to it? Because I know in the area you mentioned, the Underberg, it looks stunningly beautiful, and therefore, yes, it comes with other concerns, but there's also been, let's call it weather tourists, people who live probably within 45, 50 minutes of that area, have actually traveled that area, although it may also cause other traffic problems for them. I mean, have they done that, and how have they coped with it?
4: Yesterday, we witnessed snow chasers, especially on R56. As someone who's working very closely with the Road Traffic Inspectorate, the highly efficient team from RTI, I wouldn't advise anyone to, chase the snow, especially when there is a voice of reason. When we are requested to remain indoors, they say prevention is better than cure. We don't want to see the repeat of what we all witnessed in 2024 in September, when

0: people, you know, got stuck, you know, along the major route for more than 24 hours. And if you pick up, you know, conversations, you realize that some of the people that were stuck in 2024 were chasing the snow. So, you know, it is advisable to remain indoors because, you know, for the first time in history, 2024, we experienced that snowfall. And, you know, the snow that was above 30 centimeters in depth for the very first time. So we are requesting motorists to, you know, be very extra careful, and the ordinary members of society to remain indoors when they are requested to do so.
1: Mm. So therefore, what about the type of, let's call it safety net, you may be providing for especially the most vulnerable? Because, you know, many of our homes, certainly in informal settlements and sort of underdeveloped communities, they are very, very vulnerable to any massive changes in weather. What's the support for them?
0: Yeah, the MEC has been interacting with the Minister of Human Settlements, Thembi Simelane, who has dispatched a team from Human Settlements nationally, because there is a team responsible for, you know, interventions when there is a disaster. So that team is now working with, you know, a roving team from KwaZulu-Natal Department of Human Settlements. We've brought in, you know, the team from Impen, the local municipality, the team from Gungudlovu district, the disaster management teams there, the mayors from both the municipalities, Impendle as well as Mkungundlovu. They are working very well with our MEC. And also it is important to indicate that, look, when the MEC was addressing members of the fourth estate at 1 o'clock, he emphasized the fact that, look, there are some of the lessons that, you know, we are importing from the sixth administration, because the disaster management coordination, it's something that was, you know, approved by cabinet under the sixth administration, and the integrated approach which we are seeing, it is as a result of the work that you know was executed under the sixth administration.
1: Okay, is there anything else you'd like to share with us that you think, you know, listeners, people living in that region needs to know?
0: Well, obviously, MEC Duma is emphasizing one thing. The people of KwaZulu-Natal and the whole country are demanding nothing but efficiency and speed from those that are working for government departments. So we have a RTI team as well as the operators of graders who are on standby. They have been executing the snowfall response plan with precision. So we want to assure the people of KwaZulu-Natal that we are going to do everything in our power to turn things around, especially because, you know, the cutoff low pressure system has really, you know, triggered the heavy snowfall. We are witnessing in other parts of KwaZulu-Natal the cutoff low pressure system triggering, you know, the mudslides. We've seen, you know, the rise in water table in areas such as edge section. So these are the, you know, extreme weather patterns that we must live with as we move forward.
1: Okay, and that's where we shall leave it. Nabizintle Sibiya, the spokesperson for the MEC for Transport and Human Settlements in the KZN province. Thanks for your time here on the National Pulse.
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1: Right, we'll get to your calls, we'll get to your WhatsApp comments. Either way, we'll get to hear from you because you're on the pulse and I need to feel it.
8: So, Ashraf, Fadil Adams, well, comes with a primary school kid excuse, like the dog ate my homework. What a silly, uneducated excuse to come and say that his laptop doesn't work properly. He could have come up with something better if he had to not lie like he lied. It's shameful. He's an adult to come up with such poor excuses. I really thought he was going to get away with that. He's coming back. He needs to come and explain. He's such a big deal, apparently.
1: Well, Madlanga certainly unimpressed. As he said, this is unbelievable. And just reminded me of that word, unbelievable. It's a positive and a negative. It's unbelievable when you see something so amazing. It's unbelievable. But in this case, unbelievable. I don't believe a word that you said coming from the person who heads up the commission. Yeah.
9: Good afternoon, Ashraf. South Africans will have to learn the hard way that groups like March and March and so on are completely misdiagnosing the problem and misdirecting the people's anger. We'll have to learn the hard way. And I may not be an economist, but I smell a recession coming. You cannot just disrupt such a sensitive economy with strikes and stuff like that and protests and burning buildings and looting and not expect consequences. I smell a recession coming, actually. Thank you. This is Keche from Ekurhuleni.
1: Okay, not that we've been far off recessions, as you would be well aware of, right?
10: Good afternoon, Ashraf. Unemployment number in South Africa is a national crisis. You said, why is it not being treated as such? The answer is very simple. Politicians don't care, especially the ANC government. They don't care. They will never do anything. They failed time and time again. You know what's the saddest thing? The people, the unemployment, unemployed people are still going to vote the ANC. They're still going to put to keep it in power. Let's wait and see. I'm Joe in the Western Cape.
1: So you really think these politicians don't care?
10: Good afternoon, Ashraf.
1: Oh, there we are. Sorry, here we are.
9: Good afternoon, Ashraf. South Africans will have to learn the hard way that groups like March and March and so on are completely
10: unemployment.
1: Okay, hold it. There's been a gremlin in the system. We played those as well. All right, happy to take some of your thoughts as well, but we could also talk about the weather. So really, what's the story now? How much more to go before we get to a normality? We'll talk about that after this.
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1: Right, let's talk about the weather then anyway, right? So, you know, yesterday we touched on it. And, you know, will it snow? Won't it? Won't it snow in your areas? Well, what about today? Tokelo Chelwani is the South African Weather Service forecaster. Thanks for engaging us once again, Tokelo.
11: Thank you for having me again.
1: Thank you. Right, so what's the position? I know yesterday you spoke about parts, you spoke about the weather moving, the cold weather moving from, you know, from the Cape, from the Eastern Cape to Free State, to and KZN Midlands to the north. We're talking about, you know, parts of Mpumalanga, maybe Gauteng as well. But you did make the point that, in fact, it'll be cold, very cold, but it'll be snowflakes and no real snow. Were you right on that so far?
11: Yes. I am right on that so far. And yes, we did experience snow in Gauteng, but it was not as significant as the one in KZN as well as Eastern Cape. I know that my Gauteng fellows wanted to build the snowman, but the snow was not that significant for us.
1: No
11: and
1: chance.
11: As I've mentioned yesterday, that it was gonna get cold today, and yes, we were right on that one. It is very cold, extremely cold today, in most parts of the country, especially over Gauteng, Mpumalanga, Limpopo. And we've also seen some very strong winds overnight. I know that Mafikeng, at some point, Mafikeng weather office that we have had reported a gusting wind up to over 150 kilometers per hour. So you can see that this system did bring in some very strong winds that we observed. But currently, as we are moving forward into tomorrow, nothing significant tomorrow. We're just going to have in the remnants of the weather system that we're dominating over the past few days. And from Thursday onwards, it's like magic. Everything is clearing up. And gradually, we'll start to get temperatures back to the norm that we normally get during winter season. However, it will start only in the western part, and it will spread to the northern as well as eastern parts by the weekend. But for tonight, we are still expecting these showers, drizzle over most parts of the country, especially over Gauteng, Mpumalanga, Limpopo, where we are still even having 80% in Limpopo as well as some parts of KwaZulu-Natal. So that's what we are having for tonight.
1: So bottom line, which areas overnight can still build a snowman? Or which can't?
11: The snow is already there on the ground. But the amount of snow falling has significantly reduced. Because it's cold, it's still going to be sustained on the ground. So people can still build a snowman in KwaZulu-Natal. If you are lucky enough to be in Lesotho, you can still build a snowman in Lesotho as well as all the Eastern Cape. So the snow will gradually melt as the warming comes through.
1: Okay, and therefore, need I say it? I mean, you're saying Limpopo, Gauteng, Mpumalanga, that's not going to happen. No snow.
11: No, there's no. Should it come? I don't want to say it won't happen. Should it come, it will be just flaky snow that we've seen in the morning. I got them reports that over the eastern, they did see some flaking here and there. And that's the snow we could get. We were right. We got snow in Gauteng.
1: All right. Flaky in, out, can't stay along. Thank you for your time. Much appreciated. Depending on the weather, we'll talk to you tomorrow or we won't. We'll see what happens.
11: Thank you very much.
1: Tokelo Shilwani, South African Weather Service forecaster. Appreciate your time. Right. Let's get further thoughts from you on the issues. Well, what is the conversation that moves you today? You know, different things move different people. So what moves me may not be what moves you, but what moves you today? What moves you to the point that you feel strongly enough to send us a WhatsApp comment, to text us, or to actually call in live to say, you know what, I really want to get this off my chest. What is it? And perhaps as you think about it, let's talk about how do you create jobs. We can't leave it to government alone. How do we, in our communities, ring fence and start ensuring the community thrives and then replicate it around the country?
12: Good afternoon, Ashraf, and the listeners. I think in terms of the unemployment rate, I think it's clear that the economic policies that we've adopted since 1994 do not work. It's actually good for some few who've got money, but bad for everyone else. So I think it's about time that we change the system. Definitely you can have DA and ANC in government. Those people are pro-liberal policies, which are making us poorer and poorer and making other people richer. Thank you.
1: Okay, made your point very, very clear. Here's another one about, well, we have an election coming up, right?
13: Good afternoon, Ashraf. This is Peter from Bloemfontein. South Africa with 600 plus political establishments. It means everybody's greedy in the country. Everyone. Because everyone. There's no way we think all of us we can rule the country. Nah, that is a sign for a disaster. So nobody must come here and condemn everyone and want to establish his or her own political party, because it means it's going to do the same thing that other political parties are doing.
1: So would you say that by having all these parties, it proves how greedy we are, or does it show how committed we are to wanting to make a difference? Because, I mean, it could be that you could be listening here and saying, hold it, I want to make a difference. And I want to get involved in the political changes, because ultimately that's the ultimate playground. You know what I'm saying? You can't play cricket outside the cricket field. You need to be on the field. So the field of politics is parliament, and I need to be in parliament. And then you tell yourself, well, I don't agree with any of the policies of the existing kind of party. So I'll myself and my group of people will start our own party. So what is so, you know, selfish and what is so greedy about that? Okay, right. Let's get to one of the callers here. Right. Okay. Hi. Hello.
14: Yeah, hello.
1: Yeah. Who am I speaking to?
14: I'm speaking to Mkolisi Tiniso on Eastern Cape.
1: Yeah. Good talking to you. Thanks for it. Go for it.
14: Yeah, it's my first time calling, man.
1: Oh well, welcome to the show. There we are. Thank you.
14: Thank you. Norman Ashraf. I have issues with the representative of either the government or other entities that are looking at South Africa in terms of, like the gentleman called Kubule, who was with you there.
15: Yeah.
14: I don't know if these people actually understand the pain that we go through in the township and rural areas with the presence of an unregulated presence of illegal immigrants in our country.
1: But very quickly, we're on to Newstime. What did he say that so disturbs you?
14: It is for them to ignore the real issues that are actually igniting people from stand up and ask illegal immigrants to leave the country so that we can be able to confront our government and sort issues out. So they are hiding behind this thing of calling us xenophobes. I don't know where that came from now, because we were sort of called xenophobic. Now we are xenophobes, as in like a noun. Now we have a name that we are called now xenophobes. And this is really, really painful for someone who has suffered on several occasions through the injustices that are brought into this country by people that are not illegally in this country. It pains a lot when you hear someone talks like that, because they are ignoring the real issues that South Africans are actually suffering in the township. And like the local economy, those people have taken over everything, and they operate like mafias. Whoever tried to open a small spaza shop in their own area, in their own Ilali or in their own Ilokish, you could find yourself dead somewhere.
1: Okay. Well, look, I wish we had more time to talk about, as you said, the real issues. But perhaps we need to talk about the real issues. But just to be very clear, you know, in whatever we spoke about with the guest we had earlier, and that's Duma Kobule, he also said we need an uprising. We need to have a complete change in the country. So maybe just think about that too. Right. Let's get the news headlines. Here's Zondela Mbana.
16: Thank you, Ashraf. On the news headlines, SABC board chairperson Dr. Katutelo Ramakumba says despite funding challenges the corporation is facing, he's confident that the public broadcaster will be able to deliver in the upcoming local government elections. City Power says it is battling a high volume of power outages and individual fault reports across Johannesburg as cold and wet weather continues to put pressure on the network, and the number of people killed by Ebola in the Democratic Republic of Congo has surpassed 2,000 in what health officials describe as the fastest spreading outbreak in the country's history. A full update follows at the top of the hour with Nkulufelo Defo.
17: SAFM, guiding you through the rush hour traffic.
18: It's cold and wet for Gauteng motorists this afternoon. It's been raining all day. Roads are wet. They are slippery. Take it nice and easy, please. Highway volumes. Well, everything's just a little bit slower on account of the weather conditions. I think there was maybe somewhat of a stay away today. The volume's not as high as you would normally find for this time of day, but the motorists out there are having to go slow on account of pretty poor and atrocious conditions to drive through. Got a crashing, a couple of them actually on the highways. One on the N3 southbound before Lynxfield Road, coming from Limbro Park through Alex into Edenvale's busy. Also a crash on the N12 West at Reading Interchange, coming off the N3 at Elands, making your way going through Alberton very slow. And the earlier crash coming out of Pretoria and one south at Linwood Atterbury, that's all being cleared up. Fatal crash from earlier today, Eski and Pathleli, the R101 at Lavender Road, still causing some delays on your way through to Pretoria North. Coming out of Pietermaritzburg on your way to Durban, a breakdown still with us at Market Road. That is heavy. There's also a lot of truck congestion in the Umbilo Bayhead areas. That's pretty heavy on Bayhead Road, South Coast Road, and some flooding also raining in Durban, so some flooding on the N4 leaving the city centre. That's backlogging traffic, Victoria Esplanade or the embankment onto the M4, the M4 into that Congella area very slow. Cape Town Marine Drive, queuing up towards Pardon Island. Roadworks on the N7 at Malabongwe Drive, causing a delay passing Dunoon, and the N2 out of town, slow go, passing the airport towards the R300. With your traffic update, I'm Rob Byrne.
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1: Right, Tumi, you want to talk about Polokwane City, right?
19: Yes, Polokwane City coach Bayano Mulato believes that his squad has enough quality to see them through the 2026-27 season. The newly appointed mentor has made an impressive start at Rise and Shine after succeeding long-serving coach Puti Mohave, winning his Betway Premiership opener before away to Richards Bay, and then pushing Mamelodi Sundowns close in the MTN 8 defeat at the weekend. With City preparing to face Stellenbosch in Seshego tonight, Mulato was asked for his overall assessment of the squad and whether he believes they can compete across the campaign.
15: Happy with the boys, especially Didi Malo, and I think he's one for the future. I mean, last week I spoken about him, and even how the team has been composed, most players that they joined Bulawayo City is the players that they suit how we play. So I'm happy, but there's an area of improvement. We just have to go and look in different positions which we're talking with the management to see who's available so that we can fix there and there.
19: Still staying with football, Nottingham Forest have completed the signing of Ivory Coast defender Ousmane Diomande from Sporting Lisbon in a deal worth a reported £34 million, around 743 million rand. The 22-year-old has penned a four-year contract with an option for a further year, bringing his 132nd game sporting career to an end. Diomande, who's capped 15 times by Ivory Coast and a 2026 World Cup participant, said that he was very happy to join a historic club and promised to give his best. In terms of rugby, Trevor Nyakani and Steve Kitchoff admit that they are crossing fingers that Siya Kolisi recovers in time to lead the Springboks against the All Blacks in the rugby's greatest rivalry series. Kolisi limped off after 24 minutes of last week's one in Argentina with another hamstring issue, raising doubts over his availability for the first test on the 22nd of August. Nyakani said that the Bucks need all their soldiers fit, while Kitchoff pressed whether Kolisi's leadership keeps him in camp, even if he's sidelined. He insisted Erasmus and his staff will weigh the situation fairly, but warned that if Kolisi misses the entire series, fresh blood may be required. In terms of netball, South African netball legend Bongiwe Msomi guided Johannesburg to a third consecutive SPA Senior Netball Championship title after a convincing 52-38 win over provincial rivals Tshwane at Stellenberg High School in Cape Town today. The triumph kept a remarkable month for Msomi, who only recently returned from Glasgow, where she served as Team South Africa's chef de mission at the Commonwealth Games. Back in Cape Town, she added another major achievement by successfully defending the under-21 national title, ensuring that the trophy stays in the City of Gold.
20: I think definitely that we are lucky to have enough numbers to get out there and actually perform at this level. But without, you know, taking credit to the girls, I think they actually putting in so much work behind the scenes to prepare for such an event. And coming in here, we've actually made them, you know, to come up with their own ideas of what they want to achieve, how they want to look like. And for us, it was to get them to be accountable. And I think until today, I cannot literally question how they've been looking, not just on the court, off the court as well, because it all plays part. But yeah, Johannesburg has, you know, great talent, and not just Johannesburg, Gauteng at large. We saw it on it today. There's some really good talent, which we're lucky and blessed with.
19: Anything's off with cricket. Australia all-rounder Bo Webster says that he has already proven himself at the international level and is determined to cement his place in the 11 during the upcoming ICC World Test Championship Series against Bangladesh. The 32-year-old has played 8 tests since debuting last year, including top scoring in the World Test Championship final against South Africa and also impressing with runs and wickets in the Caribbean. He earned a recall in the Ashes finale, hitting an unbeaten 71 and taking 3 wickets, which he says confirmed he belongs at the highest level. I'll have more on other sports in the next hour.
1: Perfect. Thanks. You do that. Look forward to that chat and some of the other conversations around the, well, Peter Mosimane, I suppose. Right. So let's get to the markets next.
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1: Ron, there's news about interim results from Merafe Resources. With all those numbers, here's Makwe Masilela.
2: Afternoon to you, Ashraf, and to the listeners. Yes, their profits as headline earnings per share up 64%, supported by higher chrome ore sales volumes, improved commodity prices, and that's despite reduction when it comes to ferrochrome production, and their overall financial performance as EBITDA up 60%. Ashraf, the negotiated reduction in electricity tariffs and improved power supply from Eskom significantly lowers operational risk for smelters, enabling them to have a rebound in production levels that had previously been curtailed. And yes, we started the session with a firmer US dollar, which in turn weighed on the rand as the dimming prospects for the imminent deal to reopen the Strait of Hormuz. Hormuz maintained lingering inflation fears. Bonds retreated, and because of those concerns and stocks ticked lower, and we've seen that the inflation fears were revived. That is the day before the release of key U.S. consumer inflation, which is expected to give us fresh signals on the path of interest rates. That's after Friday's softer than expected job numbers, which tempered with bets of an immediate hike, and locally our unemployment rate rose for a second successive quarter to a four-year high of 33.6%, and our June manufacturing fell by 1.7%, but it was an improvement from the 4.4% decrease in May, but is still in contraction, and that is for a third month in a row. Oil prices then eased. That's after fleeting with almost $90 a barrel, as Pakistan said the U.S. and Iran are close to reaching a deal, and that's despite the Trump rhetoric, and we see Brent crude is down only 0.1% at $87 a barrel, and the easing inflationary fears reduces the likelihood of interest rate hikes, and that works in favor of the yellow metal. Gold is flat at 4,386, but platinum is down almost 1% at 1,748. Global markets are cautiously up, but the JSE is down 1%, dragged mainly by our industrials, and the rand is flat against the dollar, 1618, between 185 against the pound and 1868 against the euro.
1: Right, Makwe, great. Thanks for that. We'll connect with you tomorrow. And let me remind you, we've got an hour of the markets with Jimmy Moyaha in the hot seat from 6 to 7 this evening.
21: Ashraf Garda on SAFM.
1: Right, let's get, let's get to some of the calls first, and then we'll get to some WhatsApp comments. And there's a range from the weather to the jobs issues to the concern about this downward slide we face with unemployment that's perpetual to the practicalities of what can we genuinely do to ensure that at least in our communities we can create more jobs. And if we all can do that, and it's wishful thinking, but hey, let's wish, it's better than doing nothing at all. If we can all do that and replicate 1,000 communities around our country, perhaps, just perhaps, we can turn things around, because the current situations, I mean, I can talk to Stats SA every month for the next 10 years. It's the same old story. William Kuma, hi.
22: Yeah, Ashraf, Leicester. You know, sometimes, Ashraf, the media sounds as if they are sugarcoating some issues. And one caller in the morning echoed the same mind that I'm okay.
1: Okay, what are you saying? Just explain.
22: Listen. Look, the guy who was talking about 3% maybe of the illegal immigrants who are in South Africa, vis-a-vis the 15 million. The other guy whom you were talking to was saying maybe 50 million, not 3%, that 1:4.
1: Yeah, so what's your point? I mean, what are you saying?
22: My point is, you ask about how do we create jobs in our locality. Mm-hmm. And another thing to say is what the other guy has already said. That would mean that we are on the right course as the callers. We try to develop the job here around us, but we are being suffocated by the illegal foreign nationals who are creating their shops here. They suffocate us because we cannot, not at all.
1: All right, but I mean, I hear you, but you see, Willie, that suggests that only you are right, because you said we, the callers. That means we have political analysts, economists who study the economy as a career, that they don't even know what they're talking about. And then, as you said, the foreign nationals are suffocating you. Let me ask you a question, right? And I'm not suggesting that foreign nationals don't do that. So let's not for 1 minute think that they are angels, okay? But what was the terrain like in the township before the foreign nationals came? Who had big businesses then? You know, just tell me. Think about that, Willie. Thanks for that call. Michael in Klebecha, hi.
3: Ashraf, look, when it comes to you cannot develop through a system that was used to exploit you. You can't. And the evidence is quite clear for everyone to see that how Africa was exploited and given a system to develop themselves, they can't develop in that system, because that very system that was given to them is the same system, your IMF, your World Bank, that suffocate them with debt traps. China has elevated 800 million people out of poverty in the last 20 years. How did they do it? They used the Chinese Central Bank as a developmental tool, not as a profit-driven tool or inflation-targeting tool, as a developmental tool. We need to use the Chinese template. It's as simple as that.
1: Okay, got that. Choose the Chinese example. But let me put that challenge to others too. Thanks for that, Michael. I mean, here we are. Besides you and I talking about it, which country's model can we use that displayed an incredible economic turnaround in as short a time as possible, that then created a growing economy, as we heard earlier? I mean, we're sitting at like 1% GDP growth. Others are sitting at 4%. Over a period of time, who can we emulate that's practical, that's workable, that we can see a change, and dramatically so in a shorter period as time as possible? Bongani in Cape Town, hi.
4: Good afternoon, Ashraf. How are you?
1: Yeah, good talking to you. Good afternoon, indeed.
4: Yes, sir. Look, I'm just thinking about the human rights lawyers that came to your, I mean, let's make a call on South African government, that they will take them to international court for the abuse of John Afepi. So I think as well they must...
1: So which human rights lawyers are you referring to, just so that we know?
4: The one that they were fighting for John Afepi, that they were accusing the march and march that they were threatening, they were beaten up. You remember? The one that the one that phoned... But I think it's an international one, but there's a lady that came... Yeah, I mean, that phone to your studio.
1: We may have had someone about 2 weeks back, but I mean, were they going to take South Africa to court as a country?
4: Yes. They said they will take the police. They said the police were negligent. They didn't take the case when the foreign.
1: We'll get our facts right there. But I suppose you want to make a point, right? Let's get your point.
4: I want to make a point that they must take this issue of the unemployment as well, and they take the same government of South Africa, if they were fair to the... Because there were some people who were saying, no, those guys, they are speaking for the foreigners. They don't care about South Africa. If they are fair, they must take this case then, that we are unemployed and the number of unemployment is too high. They must take it to the...
1: Okay, point made. So, although many of these organizations, they have very different focuses, you know, and therefore you may think why they don't, because they have very narrow focuses in terms of what they challenge, right? Okay, let's get to some of the voice notes that we've got. And I mean, this comes up every time.
5: There's just so much on looking at who is going to invest in the country without stable electricity. Our country does have stable electricity, actually. The issue with me is the cost of electricity, which I think government needs to start subsidizing people, especially people who are creating employment. And we need to stop looking from outside, well, to the outside, but start being industrial ourselves and love our country.
1: Love our country. I must agree with you.
23: Afternoon, Ashraf, this is Anonymous. Ashraf, this afternoon on my mind is the slogan of the Eastern Cape. It says that it is the province of the legends. And I'm asking myself, legends of what? When the youth is engulfed in substance abuse, specifically cocaine, where I live in Tata, the youth is nowhere to be found. What are the leaders what are they doing? I saying they are, this is the province of the leeches of what? Leeches of corruption, because that's what comes on top of my mind when you talk about the Eastern Cape, especially the OR region. So they should just do away with that slogan of Eastern Cape being the province of legions. Legions of what? It's nonsense.
1: Legions of the Eastern Cape, or in this case, not legions at all. I hear you.
6: Good afternoon, Ashraf. Ashraf Matabo. I concur with, with the guy who called from Bloemfontein about so many political parties in South Africa. It's all about greedy. People are greedy because they want to have salaries. But if we were to have at least 3 to 4 parties, then the competition would be stiff to an extent that all those 4 parties will be making sure that when they take over, they do the right thing. But with so many political parties, we are like divided more than before. Thank you.
1: Thank you. Well, look, I mean, democratically, everybody has a right to actually want to open their own party. We can't bar anybody. And yes, you could say they're greedy, but we can't. On the other hand, don't you think that in reality, we only do have 3 or 4 parties, if you know what I'm saying? That means you have the ANC, you've got the DA. Need I say that you actually have the EFF and you've got the MK party? Have I left anybody out? Meaning everybody else has to play in those spaces. There have to be alliances formed, coalitions formed on the basis of those parties. Like, I'm looking at Action SA's quotes today. Ultimately, they can't govern the city of Tshwane on their own. They have to be in collaboration. So that there are only 4 parties, really speaking, that makes a difference. If I left anybody out, please let me know.
21: 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Every generation has questions. Every generation has a voice. For 90 years, SAFM has been part of the conversation. 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This Women's Month, we are in search of an SAFM woman. 4 extraordinary women, 4 extraordinary journeys. 1 question. What does it mean to be an SAFM woman? 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
1: Certainly, I mean, once a week we look at issues, you know, where people are winning, either as in best in class or they actually pursuing a really good cause. So let's talk about this. This is very interesting. And it concerns the South African Mint, because they're taking, in this case, higher with the latest release in what is called the Odyssey of the Sky series, which is the 2026 Marshall Eagle, celebrating one of Africa's most powerful birds of prey. Let's find out more about what they're doing. With me, Shane Kennedy, who's the Acting General Manager for Sales and Marketing for the South African Mint. Shane, appreciate you engaging us on the National Pulse.
8: Thank you very much, Ashraf. Good afternoon. If I look outside, it looks more like good evening to you and the SAFM listeners.
1: Well, there we are. All right, tell us more about this. You know, reaching for the skies in this case.
8: Yeah, thank you very much. So this is the second in the series, and this coin is remarkable. The design team wanted to move from introduction to intimacy. The first series, we introduced the Battleier Eagle, and now with the second being the Marshall Eagle, we bring collectors closer to the bird as an individual character rather than just a striking silhouette in the sky. On the inaugural coin, we established the visual language of the Odyssey of the Sky with African patterning on the Marshall Eagle. We've pushed the level of detail, particularly in the plumage, talons, and the eye. It conveys a status as an apex predator. The composition has become slightly more dynamic. It's a stronger sense of movement and focus. It reflects the eagle's precision in flight.
1: All right. And I mean, how do you make the call in terms of, you know, take me through the process. I mean, this is you at the Mint. So you put this down in a coin. How do you make a call to say, let's replicate the Marshall Eagle, for example?
8: Yeah. So the Marshall Eagle is a remarkable bird. expert, and of course our artists go into massive detail in design, really bringing down this composition into how you see the bird as an apex predator, but also how we detail the feathers, the talons, and really the focus on what makes this bird so dynamic. It's not just poised for aggression. It's really the flight, the precision, and how the bird has evolved. It goes through a whole process of drawing out to engraving and then eventually to coining.
1: And when it finally gets put together, I mean, take us through the process. I mean, who does what? You know, you talk about wildlife to artwork and then actually creating the coin. I mean, how many people, who are they, that takes us through the whole process?
8: There's quite a few people involved. We have teams with very different disciplines at the moment. Everything from artists to product development, where just a pretty picture doesn't end up in a coin. It actually has to go through quite rigorous design and positioning. You don't have a lot of real estate on a coin. So with that little space to work with, you really have to make sure that it has an impact, it's visually appealing, and it actually conveys the message that the artist originally wanted. So you have a team of engravers who will work on what we call a Place of Paris, and they would eventually convert that into a negative, and then it will be cut and cast into a die. And from there on, you start your prototyping. So it's not really just one team or two teams. There's a host of teams before you actually get to production.
1: And then when it's finally put together, I mean, I understand you use, 24-karat gold. So what happens next? Because ultimately, you know, it only has value if others covet it. Want it, right?
8: Of course. We make both in both 24-karat as well as fine silver. We have different sizes. You know, each collector has an affinity to either a metal, a size, or a budget. So we make anything from a 1 kilogram gold all the way down to a 1 ounce silver coin, and everything in between. And then, of course, there are configurations and sets where we put it together with other coins. It's a really appealing product to a collector who really looks out for what he's collecting. And because the Odyssey is a 7-year series of birds, before we might change it to Odyssey of the Land, Odyssey of the Sea. So there's a lot that goes on in the background to create that narrative from the first bird all the way through, to make sure it's meaningful to the collector all the way through.
1: And just the last part about it being a collector's item. I mean, give us some thoughts about, you know, the present tense, but in the past, when the mint mints these, you know, these coins using different things. I mean, in this case, a bird. What's the level of interest in what happens next?
8: So coins have always been quiet storytellers. You know, they last forever. We're still finding coins that are more than 1,000 years old all over the world. So they travel, they're held, they're handed down. As a South African mint, there's a responsibility to use that medium to honor and preserve African natural and cultural heritage. The Odyssey of the Sky is one expression of that. It focuses on extraordinary birds, but it sits alongside other programs that highlight the role that the mint plays in storytelling of history, of culture and heritage.
1: Okay, let's leave it at that. If we need to know more, give us maybe a website or social media post page I can direct people to.
8: Please visit us at www.samint.co.za.
1: Okay, there we are. samint.co. As simple as that. Shane Kennedy is the Acting General Manager for Sales and Marketing for the Swal South African Mint. Now, you keen to do that? I'm sure you would be if you can. And perhaps you can tell me if you've got these valuable coins. In the meantime, for many people, value is actually getting a job. And I can understand all of that. Well, Pitso Mosimane may get a job. Maybe.
7: Hey, afternoon, Ashraf. You know, that's younger in the Western Cape. Hi, Ashraf. I'm not sure about the appointment of Pitso Mosimane as head coach of Bafana Bafana. Taking nothing, you know, from him. He's a great coach, but I still think he's a club coach, you know. I don't think this will work out. But of course, we wish him well. But honestly, I don't know what's the theory behind, you know, returning someone who was there and did bad, you know, so to speak. I don't know what are they hoping, which is Safa. But all the best to him.
1: Okay, got that. So let's see. In fact, there's more. So here's the thoughts. I'm really keen, and I'm not hearing enough of that. of people who can call in and say, listen, this is what I've done regarding giving people jobs in my community. It may not even be you directly, but you've instigated something that has caused employment, in this case, for 2, 3, 4 people in your community. And this is how it's changed them. Because if you can do that, if you can move up to 4, 5, 10, 20, 30 people, then you are changing communities one community at a time in a way that currently government or big business are unable to do. So we cannot depend on them. And we all want people to have the jobs and the income flow and the prestige and the esteem and the self-esteem that comes with knowing that you are wanted and people are willing to pay for your services. I mean, that is a very powerful self-esteem builder. 5 o'clock, let's get the news. Here's Kolefelo Tefo.
9: Thanks, Ashraf. Top stories this hour: illegal mining to be criminalized and cold weather puts Joburg Power under pressure. Good afternoon. Justice Minister Mamolo Gugubai says government is moving to criminalize illicit mining and crack down on those who assist illegal miners. She says the proposed amendments would increase some penalties to fines of up to 100 million rand and prison terms of up to 30 years. Gugubai says illicit mining is linked to serious crimes including kidnapping, human trafficking, rape, murder and corruption. She was speaking at a media briefing in Pretoria.
10: Illicit mining has negative effects on communities and in and around mining towns, damages the infrastructure of affected areas such as underground water pipes, which then affects water security, for example, and poses serious threat to safety and security of affected communities.
9: In election-related news, SABC board chairperson Katuchelo Ramokomba says despite funding challenges the corporation is facing, he is confident that the public broadcaster will be able to deliver in the upcoming local government elections. Ramokomba and the SABC's executive management briefed their portfolio committee on communications and digital technologies on the state of readiness to cover the elections in November.
11: We still don't have an indication of whether that funding will be coming through. Despite that fact, as the SABC, we remain committed to delivering the mandate of the election coverage. The only challenge that we anticipate would be that because we're operating from the normal budgeting, which for news and current affairs would ordinarily be adequate to cover normal news coverage, whereas an election year like this one demands that much more scale of coverage.
9: IDEC State Advocate Drushanta Remsemi will return to the Madlanga Commission on Friday. The commission has adjourned this afternoon after Remsemi started coughing persistently during her testimony. She has been testifying on matters relating to IDEC. She testified about apparent contradictions surrounding the investigation into Police Minister Senzo Mchunu's Chief of Staff, Cedric Ngabinde. Remsemi was being led in evidence by Advocate Lisigal Sngube.
12: And I recall your evidence being that you had seen this affidavit at some stage and it contradicted, although it's not signed, it contradicted Advocate Johnson's version regarding the call with Mr. Ngabinde, where Advocate Johnson told you that she had received a call from Mr. Ngabinde, but the draft affidavit of Mr. Perumal showed that Advocate Johnson was the one that called Mr. Ngabinde.
24: And put him on speaker, correct?
12: And put it on speaker.
24: Yes.
9: City Power says it is battling a high volume of power outages and individual fault reports across Johannesburg. This as cold and wet weather continues to put pressure on the network, spokesperson Isaac Mangena.
25: We are appealing to customers to help us protect the network by reducing the electricity consumption, particularly during the morning and evening peak periods. And during an outage, customers should unplug appliances and switch them back on gradually once supply is restored. Our teams remain deployed across the city and we continue to pump in resources, work through the backlog as quickly and safely as possible.
9: And finally, further afield, the number of people killed by Ebola in the DRC has surpassed 2,000 in what health officials describe as the fastest spreading outbreak in the country's history. The virus has spread across five provinces in eastern Congo since the outbreak was declared in May. Here's the BBC's Thomas Makuana.
13: The confirmation makes it the second most deadly Ebola outbreak in the country's history, behind the 2018-2020 outbreak, which killed 2,300 people. Over 4,300 infections have been confirmed since the outbreak was declared in May, although it is now thought to have started months before it was detected. Vaccine experts from the World Health Organization have recommended a full-scale human trial of the only existing approved Ebola vaccine to see if it offers any protection against the Bundibugyo strain of the virus.
9: The top story at 5, Justice Minister Mamoloko Gubai says government is moving to criminalize illicit mining and crack down on those who assist illegal miners. Headlines at 5:30 for SAFM News. I'm Kolofelo Defo.
19: In sports this hour, Sundowns get their league season underway. Proteas named 50-man squad for Namibia Tour, and Msomi guides Johannesburg to a third straight national under 21 title. More details at 5:30.
14: SAFM, guiding you through the rush hour traffic.
16: It's a wet drive home for Gauteng motorists. It's been raining all day. Roads are wet and slippery. There's a bit of surface water as well to watch out for. So let's do the checklist. Lights on, yeah, and slow down. Yeah, that's the way to approach today around Joburg and around the Gauteng province. A lot of crashes as well. We've got one on the N3 north at Buccleuch. Now, that's causing a backlog up from Limbro Park. A collision southbound on the N3 at Linksfield Road. A crash on the N12 west at Reading Interchange. That's heavy from the N3 Airlines Interchange. Collision on the R59 going south before Michelle Avenue. So some delays for those that are heading out towards the Vaal area as well. If you want to get from the N3 Elands down towards Michelle Avenue, two crashes and some pretty big traffic to work through. N1 through Midrand, busy as far as Samrand today. Further queues up through Pretoria, just really slow and sluggish. Working your way almost to Storumful Road before you're out of that. Fatal crash, SGM Patheli at Lavender Road from earlier today, still causing backlogs as well. Durban City Centre, really heavy, particularly out bound on the Esplanade. There's been some flooding on the M4 Southern Freeway at Congella. Esplanade queues deep from the CBD all the way out into that on-ramp to the M4. Bayhead, South Coast Road, a lot of truck congestion there. Crash on Durban's N2 South at Spaghetti Junction. Delays coming down from Queen Nundy Drive today. Pressure going north up towards the Kormashu Highway exit as well. And the stationary truck coming out of Pietermaritzburg at Market Road still there. Backlogs from the Pietermaritzburg bypass again today. Cape Town, N1 from the city centre, out through towards Belleville, looking quite heavy. And there's a bit of a queue on the M5 today from the Kuburg Interchange all the way down to Racecourse Road at Kenilworth. With your traffic update, I'm Rob Byrne.
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1: So I have like three things to say. One is come up with your job solutions in your communities. I want practical solutions. It could be you, it could be somebody else. What have you done to move a community from a state of joblessness to jobs? Bring up your answers. I'd love to know. That's point one. Number two, we're going to chat, we're going to talk tech just now in a very a proudly South African humanoid robot that that speaks different languages. Really looking forward to that chat. And then you've probably heard about the DA, and they're talking about private sector assisted municipal recovery plan, using the private sector to change the local municipalities for the better. Would you say yay or nay to that? And the last thing I should tell you is, you know, John Perlman, I mean, he hosted the show in the morning for a long, long time. And he's going to be as part of this SAFM at 90. He's going to be co-hosting tomorrow morning show from 6 to 9, somewhere along that times. So listen out for that. Then, of course, we have the listeners. And you and I are part of, we become part of a community by I connect with you, you connect with me every single day of our lives.
18: A very good afternoon to you, Ashraf. Ashraf, you know, listening to your show from Monday to Friday on a daily basis, it seems as if I know you on a personal basis, hearing your voice, used to it, but yet I know nothing about you. Will it be very difficult for us to tell you which province you're from, which town?
0: you're married, how many children you have. Yeah, I know you're married. I heard you say on the radio to Jamila, but how many children you have, so we could get a better idea. Because like this disease doesn't, I think most of the listeners would agree with me. We know you on a personal basis, yet we don't know you. Thank you. Bye.
1: Well, look, you're right about the one thing. I think that there's a relationship between presenter and listener, particularly on radio, that doesn't happen anywhere else. I mean, I am a listener myself, so I know that they become part of your lives. I listen to Kathy every morning, for example, and to Joanne for at least the first hour of the show. So yeah, I mean, I'm born in Johannesburg, let's put it that way. You know, I come from a community, the fancy name is Vrede Dorp, the colloquial name is Fitas, and all of us

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7: Now we're very much into election season. Different political parties jockeying for position. And then, of course, they all want your vote. They also, and then there are certain areas that are just key. Like, for example, Joburg, because of the importance economically of the city of Joburg and the symbolism around who holds Joburg for the rest of the country. So, you know, all these big hitters are vying to be the mayor. That's another conversation, right? But the DA, interestingly enough, in announcing its manifesto, said it plans to allow private sector firms to provide municipal services. Now, that hasn't gone down well with everybody. COSATU has rejected it. Others have said, really, it's an effort to privatize municipal services, which means somebody's going to make some money. Let's understand what are they trying to say. Sandile Swana is a political and governance analyst and the principal consultant at the Center for Strategic Leadership. Sandile, you're engaging me on the National Pulse. Thanks for joining us.
8: Thank you, Ashraf, and good early evening to your listeners.
7: Much appreciated, right? Well, I mean, you know, is it a new dawn for the DA, I suppose, when you talk about early evening, in terms of what they're trying to say bring in the private sector to assist us get local municipalities on track?
8: It's actually, the idea itself is not new. You must remember that the privatization of municipal services in South Africa has been going on, I think, since before 2007, even under Trevor Manuel. We are one of the world leaders, in fact, in terms of the theory and practice of public-private partnership, which is when you take a state service and you hand it over to the public sector. So we've been doing this even at municipal services, Mbombela, and a number of Mhlathuze, I think, and a few municipalities. So it can be a new dawn for the DA internally, but not for South Africa, not for the world of economics, leadership and management, no.
7: But, okay, help us with what we have. The current scenario, we have local municipalities around the country, just about the vast majority are not working optimally, which means something's wrong in the formula that goes to the running of these local municipalities. So if something's wrong with the formula, do we change that formula completely, or do we just simply change the players? Which one is it?
8: So I think that your second comment is much more relevant to the present case. I did not know, really, I don't have any evidence, and I spent 14 years teaching municipal finance at WITS. I don't have any basis to say that the formula is wrong or anything. And I went to the DA Congress, and Papa spoke there from Howick, that area, the Mungeni municipality. And he was explaining how

0: the resources that he has, he's actually making a great success of the municipality. There are other municipalities, Midvale and so on, that are making successes with the current regime. And these municipalities, by and large, were actually making good progress until we went, or those who did go to the Polokwane conference and changed the ball game altogether. So you need to change the players. Let me make 2 points quickly, Ashraf. One is that all of South Africa, whether it's national, provincial, and local government, including the parastatals, ESCOM, Transnet, and so on, the idea that you must change the laws and the regulations and so on, it's far-fetched. The problem you have is that you've put wrong people into those institutions with wrong morals, wrong ethics, and so on. The second thing I want to say is that there is a new word that South Africans, I myself, it is a relatively new word, which is remunicipalization. So when you privatize, you take the services of the municipality, let's say water, you give it to a private company to run. Countries such as Germany, France, UK have done that. They did the privatization. Now they are leading remunicipalization. In other words, if it was at a national level, you would call it renationalization and so on. So they are taking those services back. So even in the US, they launched an act that is the Recover and Rescue Act, to rescue these things from the private sector. So it's a balance. There is no foregone conclusion that when you privatize, you privatize permanently, or when you privatize, you're actually going to enjoy success. Some of these things have had to be rescued by the state back into the state and be run as insourced services as they were before.
1: Now, what then would be, I mean, you said you attended the DA Congress, what then would be the DA's motivation to effectively privatize large chunks of local municipalities?
0: Remember that, and you definitely know this, that internationally in the 1980s, we went through Reaganomics, Thatcher economics. So when you look at the economic history, the idea of mass privatization was brought by those two fellows, Thatcher and Reagan. So there was a period when there was privatization, and then there was a period where people said, actually, the ordinary masses are actually getting excluded now. The working class is getting excluded from these services. I'll give you an illustration. Security services, private security services, is what is on offer in South Africa. But actually, you discover that it's a very small percentage that can afford that. It looks glamorous, and you boast about it. If people know you've got private security, you are an elite of some sort. But it's actually a service that is supposed to be provided by the local police station, private hospitals, private schools. So what is the motivation of the DA? Tragically, that motivation is that their constituency obviously has got the capital to take over these services and run them as businesses for themselves. And their constituency, which is the white population, is the one that is going to benefit from this.
1: Now, I mean, the leader of the DA, Jordan Lee Lewis, you know, in response to people who maybe say, well, you know, you see exactly that. You're pandering to big business. You're pandering to your constituency. You're pandering, you know, to your white electorate mainly. Their point is, and this is his quote, nothing is more anti-poor than allowing a municipal service to collapse. So if you're saying they anti-poor, he's saying, but allowing a municipality to collapse is anti-poor.
0: We cannot have it both ways. ESCOM, for instance, did not fail because the machines were failing. ESCOM did not fail because of resources in ESCOM. It failed because criminals were running the institution. It's a human resource issue. Municipalities are not failing because of the pipes and the buildings and everything else. These municipalities, we've lived, we've visited these places over a long, so let's say between 1980 and today. And you could see the deterioration. And the deterioration is strictly driven by substandard councillors and substandard staff members.
1: Okay.
0: Poor, and the purpose explained this thing. Once you get the right people into office, the resources start doing their job.
1: Okay, listen.
0: And just, everybody gets the service.
1: Quick one, just simple yes, no answer. We don't have much time. Assuming the DA pushes that as a manifesto, is that convincing to get an answer, yes, no?
0: Convincing the citizens?
1: Yeah, to get a vote, yes, no.
0: No, it is not okay. Convincing. And all empirically, right. It is wrong.
1: Okay, let's leave it at that. Sandile Swana, political and governance analyst and the principal consultant at the Center for Strategic Leadership. What do you make of that, the DA push to bring in business to assist them in running municipalities? Yes or no?
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5: 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And I'd like to say that I'm personally very grateful, you know, to see such bravery, such courage in the face of danger.
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9: Tech Talk. On the National Pulse.
1: Right, let's talk tech, in fact. And here's an interesting one. And I love these creative ideas, which comes from, in fact, Creative Minds Technologies. So with me is Mzwandile Zulu, who's the Creative Minds Technologies Chief Technology Officer. Mzwandile, we're talking to you because you put something together, you and your partner, I understand, around getting these, you know, robots or chatbots to talk back to you in different languages. Tell me about that.
10: Hello, how are you? I would like to introduce myself again. This is Mzwandile. So the main purpose of doing this is all about breaking the language barriers, right? Now you find out that we have technology in South Africa, but like people like our grandmothers, they can't use that because some of them, they don't know English very well. So imagine if you imply that in things like healthcare. And then some other kids at school, it's not that they don't understand English. Some part, maybe they don't understand how the question is phrased. You get that. So if we can try to use, to have chatbots that can work and then understand the questions and tell people and teach people with their own language, it would be a great thing.
1: Okay. So I'll tell you what, about what you're trying to do. Let's play some sound of you in conversation with this chatbot, right? So here it is.
11: Okay, I'm happy to know you too. So please tell me, how will you benefit South Africa since me and Francis, we developed you today, we're working in making you a better person. You're a person, of course, you're no longer a robot because you can speak and detect languages in SA. What will be your biggest role in South Africa?
12: Thank you, Mzwandile and Francis. I'm honored by your work. I can benefit South Africa by helping people access information, learn new things, and solve problems in all our languages, making technology more accessible to everyone across our beautiful country.
11: Okay. Now, can you say any word in isiTswana? Any sentence I meant to say? Just say any sentence in isiTswana, please.
12: Dumela. Kufuse. Roboto ye South Africa. Kua gothu se kujino. How's that for some Setswana?
11: Your Tswana is not okay. Your Tswana is bad. Okay, asibuyele kuSizulu.
1: Your Tswana is not okay. It's bad. Move on to isiZulu. Got that. I mean, that's a lovely conversation. So take us through the process of what you've done and what you're trying to achieve.
10: Okay, so what I'm trying to achieve is that what I'm trying to achieve actually is a language barrier, whereby the only thing that must be there is when, because we know that technology is growing every day, and then we have people like Elon Musk who are influencing all this technology and all that. So those robots, when they arrive in those countries like South Africa, instead of them only speaking English, we can also make money as developers by creating what you call application programming interface, whereby instead of us taking money outside, right, other countries can buy API keys from us. So that thing is injecting also in our economy. That's the great thing about that. So selling API keys, it will also increase the economy, and then we can also have a lot of job opportunities, because we'll meet a lot of developers who will collect the data of like people speaking Setswana, Sesotho, Sezulu, etc. Those data scientists will be collecting all the data just to create a server where we'll be training these robots to understand the languages. Okay. As you heard, that Setswana was bad because we don't have enough data for that.
1: Okay. So maybe, you know, that's the point. I mean, I had a conversation with my son on the weekend about the importance of artificial intelligence, and he made the point, for the caller who asked about my family, I'll say his name is Zaid, so you know that. He made the point that the brightest person in the room right now, you can have 1,000 brightest persons, the one who, the AI robot is the brightest of them all. I mean, would you agree with that? I mean, that's how you set up processes.
10: Yes. So, can you refer to the question again?
1: No, that he was saying the brightest person in the room is your AI-driven bot, whatever that is, right? And it's up to you, of course, as the coder, to try and ensure that the robot or the bot, in this case, knows exactly what to do. So take us through your own personal journey of getting this done.
10: Okay, so now, because we're working with companies like Algorithm Network, right? So we have researchers there that are trying to help us in that. So now, with this thing, if we get it done, we can maybe, let's say, we also need funding, I can say, because the process of creating a robot, it's really, really hard, by the way, because of how the robot must move, the sensors and all of those things.
1: Okay. And I would take it at some stage you want to market this, right, as a product, as a viable business, right? Tell me about that.
10: Okay, so I don't know if this will answer your question, but I'll just give it to you with my own view. So my own view here, if I get this product, if I create this robot as a product, right? So how will it benefit someone else? Maybe let's say, you know, like robots are not, we don't have robots in South Africa, right? So imagine if that robot, for example, is wearing someone else's brand, right? Let's say it can be Jay-Z or a T-shirt and whatever. So that we're actually creating a working Jay-Z in Cox. That's what we're actually doing. Okay. Because when you see that robot, you'll see the brand name there.
1: Well, there we are. Okay. So for now, if we need to know more, we go to what? Creative Minds Technologies. That's you, right?
10: Yes, creativemindstechnologies.africa. That's our domain.
1: We'll check it out. creativemindstechnologies.africa. Yes. By the way, if you're up to it, feel free to tweet it out as well, or post it on Facebook and just post the links. I'll gladly share that with our audience. You know, just tag me and SAFM Radio. Mzwandile, well done. That's what we want to hear all of the time. South Africans at the front line of developing technology and using AI technology to advance and making societal changes, which you certainly do. Thanks for your time. 5:30 is the news headlines with Colofello.
13: Thank you, Ashraf. Good afternoon. In the headlines this hour, the National Union of Mine Workers General Secretary Mpopakedi says the restructuring of Eskom will trigger massive job losses. This follows President Cyril Ramaphosa's approval of the Eskom Restructuring Task Team Phase 1 report. Justice Minister Mamolo Kukubai says government is moving to criminalise illicit mining and crack down on those who assist illegal miners, and further filled the number of people known to have been killed by an earthquake in Colombia has now risen to 169. I'll have details on this and other stories at 6.
14: OUTsurance is in the business of saving you money on your car insurance premium. If they can't, ask for 500 Rand. SMS OUT to 30754. That's OUT to 30754.
15: SAFM, guiding you through the rush hour traffic.
16: Wet roads for the drive home in Joburg today. Wet and chilly is the conditions that you're driving through. Not pleasant, but do take it easy and you'll get there safely, hopefully. Now, we've got a crash on the N12 and R24 routes after they've merged coming into Galilee's interchange. So from the respective Eden Vale exits, traffic backlogging on both of those routes. Crash on the N3 south at Linksfield, still there as well. And the bike one, unusually heavy today from Santon all the way down really to about Ormonde before you're out of that. The N12 westbound from the N3 at Elands down to the R59. The R59 then down to Michelle Avenue looking quite slow as well. N1 through Midrand, busy today as far as Samrand Road. The big backlogs that we had on the M1 further up around Pretoria are starting to ease. In fact, Pretoria as a whole starting to ease up as well. There is a bit of snow. Northwestern parts of KZN, Majuba Pass, also out from Newcastle through to Memel again around Boortes Pass on the R24. The R34. So just take care out that way. That is some reported fresh snowfalls this afternoon. Into Durban we go with some flooding earlier on the Southern Freeway, causing a backlog coming out of Durban on the Esplanade. The N3 inbound is heavy from Pavilion to Spaghetti Junction, and the N2 north jamming up from Kumashu heading through towards the Gateway exit. Cape Town today, plenty of action in terms of delay on Marine Drive, queuing through Parton Island into Milnerton, and then Milnerton through to Racecourse Road, and heavy other side of Tableview today with a crash on Plattercliff Road near the refinery. That's going away from Kuberg Road towards the N7, but it's just backlogging roads in and around that refinery area through Tableview. With your traffic update, I'm Rob Byrne.
1: Well, thanks for that, Robin. 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
1: Ryan, to me, do I take it the sky is the limit?
17: The sky is the limit indeed. Mamelodi Sundowns will get their 2026-27 Betway Premiership League campaign underway against TS Galaxy at Bombela Stadium tonight. The match comes after the Brazilians' opening Premiership fixture was postponed. The Rockets, on the other hand, have already played their first league match, a 2-2 draw against Swelele. And TS Galaxy will be without goalkeeper Sipho Maseti, who got a red card in the previous game. Here's Downs captain Themba Zwane.
18: Obviously, the preparation were not that much, but upon the arrival in Mpumalanga, we get to watch the TX Galaxy game, and we know what we expect, especially the game that we played them against them last time when we were here. So we know what we expect, we know what to do, and I think we are ready as a team.
17: In other matches today, Chipper United host Richards Bay in Dobsonville. Newly promoted Kruger United travel to Royal Bafokeng, where they face Marumo Gallants, and Polokwane City will look to maintain their winning start when they host Stellenbosch FC in Seshego. Elsewhere, U.S. President Donald Trump has warned FIFA that removing President Gianni Infantino would be a terrible mistake. Infantino is facing pressure after a controversial plan to sell part of FIFA's commercial rights company. to private investors was abandoned. And Trump has defended Infantino for presiding over what he called the most successful World Cup ever, co-hosted by US, Canada, and Mexico. In cricket, the Proteas have named a 15-man squad for the white ball tour of Namibia later this month. All-rounders Sir Duan Janssen and Ethan Bosch are the two uncapped players in the squad. Janssen, who's the twin brother of Proteas all-rounder Marco Janssen, earns his first national call-up after an impressive domestic season. And then Lions spinner Bjorn Fortuin will captain the side. South Africa will face Namibia and Zimbabwe in a T20 international tri-series in Windhoek from the 28th of August to the 6th of September. And the Proteas will then play a three-match ODI series against Namibia from the 9th to the 13th of September. In rugby, Trevor Nyakani and Stephen Kishoff admit that they're crossing fingers that Siya Kolisi recovers in time to lead the Springboks against the All Blacks in the rugby's greatest rivalry series. Kolisi limped off after 24.
19: I think definitely that we are lucky to have enough numbers.
17: On the 22nd of August. Now, Nyakani said that the Bucks need all their soldiers fit, while Kitchoff pressed where Kolisi's leadership keeps him in camp. Erasmus and his staff will weigh the situation fairly, but warned that if Kolisi misses the entire series, fresh blood may be required. In netball, South African netball legend Bongiso guided Johannesburg to a third consecutive SPA Senior Netball Championship title. This is after a convincing 52-38 win over provincial rivals 20. At Stellenberg High School in Cape Town today. The triumph kept a remarkable month from Somi, who only returned recently from Glasgow. Back in Cape Town, she added another major achievement by successfully defending the under-21 national side, ensuring the trophy stays in the City of Gold.
19: I think definitely that we are lucky to have enough numbers to get out there and actually perform at this level. But without, you know, taking credit to the girls, I think they actually putting in so much work behind the scenes to prepare for such an event. And coming in here, we've actually made them, you know, to come up with their own ideas of what they want to achieve, how they want to look like. And for us, it was to get them to be accountable. And I think until today, I cannot literally question how they've been looking, not just on the court, off the court as well, because it all plays part. But yeah, Johannesburg has, you know, great talent, and not just Johannesburg, Gauteng at large. We saw it on it today. There's some really good talent, which we're lucky and blessed with.
17: Righty, with that said, Kena Tumeng Khapele Modimo Keo Ashraf, I hope when you get home, you'll be nice and warm. So as our listeners.
1: I tell you what, I am going to a book launch this evening. I must be crazy. But the person who's launched his book, his name is Adrian Gore. He's the founder of Discovery. So I'm going to his book launch. Perhaps nice. You can understand why. I'm fascinated by absolutely leadership and people who build champion institutes that will build a champion nation. I must be crazy.
17: Are you, are you dressed for the weather, though?
1: I've got my jas, as you would understand. Yeah.
17: Awesome.
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1: Well, Jimmy, it's been the longest of weekends for obvious reasons. So it's a happy Tuesday, Monday, if you get my point, right? And let's talk about preferential pricing. What does that mean?
0: Good afternoon, Ashraf. Good afternoon to the listeners. We know that these preferential pricing agreements are agreements effectively that give the beneficiaries or the agreed parties a better pricing in the case of Eskom and how much it is that they pay in electricity tariffs. The smelters of South Africa have been on quite a conversational journey with Eskom around this because it directly affects how they are able to sustain their businesses. The latest to join this conversation is a company called Ferroglobe. They announced that they would potentially be looking to retrench 350-odd employees or have those 350-odd employees be subjected to a Section 189 if they were not able to achieve more preferential pricing for their electricity. This is an input cost into the smelter space. For many businesses, like the smelters, this input cost can account for about 40% of their overall costs. So this is a significant cost for them, and they're looking to see if they can bring down that cost in any way possible to avoid having to cut those jobs. We're going to speak to our independent energy analyst Tsepo Kadima around that and get his thoughts around some of these pricing agreements and where they leave us as a country overall, I suppose. We also have a conversation with the Motor Industry Staff Association on the auto fines and the auto implementation. Obviously, that is something that came into effect on the start of July. We had it potentially be put on hold when the organization undoing tax abuse went to court to apply for phase two of that implementation to be suspended. That application has been rescinded, so we thought we'd revisit that conversation and get a sense of what its implications are now that the Auto Act remains in effect. We have a conversation with the team at Standard Bank around the implementation of the SIP system, the cross-border interbank payment system that China had approved last year for use by Standard Bank. That has done more than 8 billion Chinese yuan or Chinese renminbi in transactional flow on the African continent in just a year. We're going to take a look at that and get a sense of what that means for global trade and Africa and Asia trade. And then we wrap up the show, as we do every other Tuesday, with an agri conversation. We're going to follow up on one of the conversations we previously had around the Port of Cape Town. Today, the Department of Transport and Transnet met with stakeholders that export through the Port of Cape Town to see if they could identify or address some of the challenges and bottlenecks that plague that port. We're going to get a sense of the outcomes of that meeting and potentially where we go to from here. And we've also got a conversation with the mining company AECI, taking a look at their interim results. They gave us an update on their first half of the year. So that's what's coming up on the show today, a full show as always. Before we get to that, a sense of some of the other market movements throughout the day. It's been by and large a bit of a mixed day. The rand against the dollar at the moment, 16.22. At some point this was a 16 rand 15 cents, so it's a little weaker, about a fifth of a percent weaker than where I last looked at it. It is at around 21 rand 91 against the British pound. 1 euro would cost you 18 rand and 72 cents. The price of a Bitcoin has come down quite a bit, $63,500 a coin in rand terms, with that firmer rand puts it at 1,029,000, about 20 to 25,000 rand cheaper than where it was towards the end of last week. Not such a good day on the equities front. Resource stocks finished flat on the day, but industrials are down 2.8%, financials down 1.3%, the all share down 1.3%, the top 40 down 1.3%. I have Chantal Marx of F&B Wealth and Investments joining me on markets to look at that a little later on. The Brent crude price is back at $88 or so a barrel, not where we want to see it, $87.70 to be more precise at the moment. The price of gold, $4,375 a fine ounce. Silver still above $60 a fine ounce. Platinum still above $1,750. Palladium still above $1,300. International equity markets, before we go, they were largely in the red. The Nikkei was unchanged because it was closed, interestingly enough, for a Japanese holiday called Mountain Day. This is the newest of Japan's public holidays, and effectively it's a public holiday around connecting with mountains and appreciating your blessings. It was enacted first in 2014 and first observed in 2016, so the Japanese yen and the Japanese Nikkei would have been closed for trade today. They should be back online tomorrow, but we'll look at these and other stories when we come back just after the 6 p.m. news. For now, Ashraf, back to you.
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1: Right, let's, in fact, we're going to get to your calls, your comments, whatever it is you want to get off your chest. What for you are the conversations that moved you today? You're on the pulse. What gets your pulses racing? All those things and more, isn't it? Now, in the meantime, Fadi Ledems, as you know, delivered his statement last night, 9 p.m., far too late. The chair of the Madlang Commission saying, you know, that is unbelievable. And they had to say more about it. So yeah, let's just hear this out.
3: Parliament has noted remarks made by the National Coloured Congress Member of Parliament, Mr. Adams, during his appearance before the Matlanka Commission this morning regarding the problems he says he experienced with his Parliament-issued laptop. Mr. Adams told the Commission that the laptop had been problematic for about 18 months, was frequently frozen or in for repairs, and that this affected his ability to access correspondence and other information. Following these remarks, Parliament checked its ICT service desk records for technical support provided to Mr. Adams during the period concerned. The records do not show a persistent problem with his laptop, repeated hardware failures or freezing, or the device being repeatedly booked in for repairs. The ICT matters logged for Mr. Adams were largely routine access and account-related requests. This included a Windows password reset in January 2025, an ERP password reset in June 2025, assistance with logging into device in July 2025, a Wi-Fi update in January 2026, and the ERP e-disclosure request in June 2026. These matters were attended to and closed. These are routine ICT support matters and are different from laptop being dysfunctional or unavailable over a prolonged period. Parliament therefore has no ICT service desk record that support the claim that Mr. Adams' parliamentary laptop was persistently dysfunctional for approximately 18 months as described before the Commission. It should also be noted that members are not dependent on a single device to perform their work. Parliament provides members with a laptop, tablet and smartphone to support access to parliamentary systems and information. Where one device developed a technical problems, ICT support is available and other parliament-issued devices provide alternative means of access while the problem is being attended to. Parliament will ordinarily not respond to explanations given by a member before a commission of inquiry. However, where such explanations may create the impression that Parliament failed for an extended period to provide a member with a functional tool of trade, it is necessary to place the institutional record on the table. The clarification deals only with Parliament's ICT and administrative records. Parliament does not comment on the substance or merits of Mr. Adams' evidence before the Commission. That is a matter for the Commission to reflect on.
1: Okay, there we are. I wonder what happens next there. But he comes up next week sometime, right? So in the meantime, let's get to your calls. We go to Funderbale Park. And, you know, I always say when people call in, they don't just call in, they represent their town. So for now, you represent Funderbale Park, Lydia. Go for it. You do?
22: Hi, Ashraf. How are you?
1: I'm very good indeed. Thank you.
22: I'm all right. Thank you. I'm actually a farmer in Funderbale Park, Kalfontein.
1: Okay.
22: And my frustration as a poultry farmer has been that the sector has enormous chances of ensuring that we create employment. However, the problem is funding. And the country does not have problems with money. The problem is those that are supposed to dispense that money that make it very difficult to know exactly what is it that they actually want. So, you know, you find yourself in a position where you could be creating close to over 120 permanent jobs, but you're not able to do so because of all these DFIs, you know, people that are supposed to ensure that they meet us halfway. We do try to meet halfway by ensuring that we comply. But for some reason, we don't get anywhere. And it's very frustrating over the years. I can assure you of that.
1: Mm. So, what do you propose as a solution? Because what you're saying is you get stuck in processes, aren't you?
22: Yeah, Ashraf. For me, I would say those that are supposed to dispense this money, if they fail to do so, because I don't see how they should be get paid for doing nothing over the years. You know, the reason why this economy is so stagnant and is not growing. It's because at the end of the day, people that are supposed to make the economy grow can't do so. So if we can't get the money, they shouldn't be get paid. It's as simple as that.
1: Well, I mean, that's, you know, the ongoing problem. And that's why we're saying there must be other ways of doing things, because the current way of just finding the stats and we, you know, whether we're going 0.5% up, 0.5% down, I mean, like in 10 years, there's no significant shifts in our job crisis. And it's just completely unacceptable. And what you're saying, if we get you working well, then you will create more jobs. So it's in our interest that you flourish.
22: Exactly that. And it's not a problem so far of government. I think government has made enough monies to be available. You go to NEF, money gets returned. They say they couldn't find people to qualify. Yet we have supplied. We have responded, I mean, to the proposal call. But for some reason, we don't get that money.
1: So, and it's very frustrating. So if it's not a problem of government, then let's just be clear, whose problem is it? Where's the logjam?
22: It's at an operational level.
1: So appointed
22: it's at an
1: people,
22: operational level.
1: People
22: I'm
1: appointed
22: saying the
1: to
22: very
1: execute,
22: same people
1: yeah.
22: who are appointed to execute those mandates are not doing their jobs.
1: Yeah, sure. Well, I'm glad that you brought it up. And I think, you know, maybe, just maybe, I'm going to put you onto Keys and see if we can perhaps funnel that up as one of our citizen problems. We can sort out solutions and maybe get someone else to comment about it. Because I think it is a critically important issue. So I'm glad you called in, Lydia. Thank you for that. All right.
22: Thank you, Ashraf.
1: Thank you. Lydia,
22: sure, bye.
1: The representative, the ward councillor from Vanderbijl Park. She's going to fight with me if I say that. But you know what I mean. She represents Vanderbijl Park for the day in the Vaal region. Right, let's get more thoughts on the issues that trouble us or really simply gets us feeling something.
4: Good afternoon, Ashraf and the listeners. I would like to comment Sboniso Duma and the Department of Transport in KZN and the emergency services and the weather services as well. The way they've handled this, they warned us way in advance. We made plans. People who didn't listen might get stuck, but I think everyone knew. Big ups to the guys. Sbu in his crest.
1: Well, there we are. Thank you for that. Here's an interesting question.
5: Hi, Ashraf. It's Kagiso here. You were asking which country we need to emulate. It's pretty clear it's China. And now if South Africans want to be serious about changing their country, they must ask themselves, out of all these parties that we have, which party is closer to China in terms of their policy? Do your research. Go. Don't just vote blindly because people are dancing on the stage or boxing or whatever. You must go and do your research, because this is your children's future. It's not a joke. It's not a match. It's not about, you can't vote for political parties as if you are voting for as if it's a soccer team. There shouldn't be that kind of loyalty to a political party. So South Africans need to have a conversation with themselves. Who do you want to lead? What do you want in your life? Do you want to continue with the same system, or do you want a new system? And if you want a new system, which party represents that system? Go and do your research. They are there.
1: Well, I'll tell you what. I mean, I would do that for you, because I think you've raised... I'm giving you applause, okay? Because I think you've raised a critically important issue, which is when we make that vote, you know, just how discerning are we in voting, or are we just blinded no matter what, like we do with sports teams, because we all do that. We support sports teams no matter what. But should we apply the same principle? We shouldn't do that when it comes to political parties.
6: Good afternoon, Mr. A. No, the government can't solve a simple thing, extortion. Extortion, Mr. A, is the biggest problem in South Africa. Even car wash, you must pay extortion. Those guys are supposed to employ more people, but they can't, because some of the money, they must put it one side for extortion. In fact, all the small businesses are being compelled to pay extortion fees So how can such a business grow in South Africa or unemployment be solved? No, it can't be.
1: Well, you know, thanks for that. But you see that issue of extortion, we hear it often, right? I mean, even religious organizations are being extorted to try and to stay alive. Like that one, we have to ask the question. And you see, how did the authorities, you know, at a national, provincial, local level, allow that to flourish? Like, as if it's like, it's one of those things. You wouldn't allow, to put it bluntly, you wouldn't allow a referee to turn a blind eye to an offside goal 4 weeks in a row without asking questions about the referee. But we'd allow someone to come into your space and extort and pay protection fees because we just don't have the systems. Something's wrong. We can be patriotic. We can still be critical. I am.
7: Hey, Ashraf, are you winning? Ashraf, Leon here. My solution or part solution would be to get people driving. I think sometimes that a driver's license is more valuable than a matric certificate, simply because it empowers one to have a few more options as when it comes to employment. And I think if we can get people to do that and then also get a lot more people qualified to drive the big lorries, the code 14 lorries, that enables people to work just about anywhere in the world. I know Ireland's looking for drivers, Europe's looking for drivers, America, you can get work there. And I think that opens up a lot of options for a lot of people. And to be able to go and work abroad, earn good money, send money home, we need to get people educated. So anyway, that's part of it. Have a fabulous evening. Stay warm.
1: And I hope you're winning as well. Are you winning? Listen, if you ask me, I'm glad that you've cottoned on to what I asked you the other day. Are you winning? I think today has been a pretty winning day for me because, I mean, there was a three-week negotiation that took place and it's finally come through and it's like, yay. So I'm winning today and I like to think that my winning will pass on to other people because I often say when I win, you win. It does have an impact on others too. So good idea about the license. Are you right? It is such an important door opener, isn't it?
8: Hi, Ashraf. Part of the suggestion of reduction of crime is that in the short to medium term, we need to build more prisons. I know you may not like hearing it, but when you make the laws harsher and enforcement is done, that means you arrest people and you don't want them to continue to be overcrowded. So you need to have room so that people will be afraid to go into prison because people will actually go into prison.
1: Okay, well, yeah, that's, I mean, you don't want people and people go into prison. We have these dramatic issues about different things around crime reduction and how do we get that right? So thank you for that too. Someone said reception in Bombela is gone. Okay, I think it's noted and I'll certainly get the technical team just to, well, they're given a thumbs up, they will look at it and well, thanks for bringing it to our attention, right? Anyone coming on radio and comparing South Africa to a European country is an idiot. No, that's not my words. That's one of the callers. Why? Here's another from Yusuf. Hi, Ashraf. It's not the purpose of municipalities to make excessive profits. Privatizing creates more corruption with more tenders being handed out. Municipalities need to employ more skilled labor to fix infrastructure. They're now employing more office workers than skilled workforce, therefore more corruption, less work. Look, by and large, you may be right, but one may also argue that even without outsourcing, how come municipalities then have failed? So would this not work better? On the other hand, I think it came up with my guest earlier, but also before that, to say if Eskom was a mess, you don't collapse Eskom. You actually then replace the poor leadership with better leadership and ensures that the great leadership is filtered down from the very top right down to the bottom. So sometimes to those like the DA and others, like, hey, have a look at the leadership within local municipality and maybe, well, all the parties, maybe just maybe the solution lies in doing what we see at sports matches, you know, sub the player and get a better player in. So let me leave you with this. I hope again, as you go home this evening or you get home, you are home already, ask yourself the question, are you winning? And if so, why? And if you're not, what gets you winning? Think about that. Have a wonderful evening. Cold, no cold, freezing. I don't know. I'm off to a book launch for Adrian Gore, the founder of Discovery, and see what he can teach us about things. I'll probably talk to you about that tomorrow. Be safe. It's going to snow in some places and not in others, much to your disappointment. Here's the news at 6 with Kolofelo Tefu.
13: Thanks, Ashraf. Top stories. The Sawa Eskom restructuring sparks fears over job losses and death toll rises in Colombia earthquake. Good evening. The National Union of Mine Workers General Secretary Mpopagedi says the restructuring of Eskom will trigger massive job losses. This follows President Cyril Ramaphosa's approval of the Eskom Restructuring Task Team Phase 1 report. It proposes establishing an independent transmission system operator to boost competition and investment. Pagedi was speaking at a media briefing in Johannesburg.
9: Once you begin to bring or begin to engage on restructuring, it is always coming with the reduction of the workforce. Once you privatize, it will come with a reduction of the workforce, purely because the private sector's interest is on increasing and maximizing profit. So they will not work with the number of workers that are employed by Eskom. It is given.
13: Justice Minister Mamulu Kukubai says government is moving to criminalize illicit mining and crack down on those who assist illegal miners. She says the proposed amendments would increase some penalties to fines of up to 100 million rand and prison terms of up to 30 years. Kukubai says illicit mining is linked to serious crimes including kidnapping, human trafficking, rape, murder and corruption. She was speaking at a media briefing in Pretoria.
11: Illicit mining has negative effects on communities and in and around mining towns, damages the infrastructure of affected areas such as underground water pipes, which then affects water security, for example, and poses serious threat to safety and security of affected communities.
13: Accused number three in the Senzo Mewa murder trial, Mthobisi Mncube, has questioned how firearm and bullet exhibits were handled by police. Mncube told the High Court in Pretoria that the failure to properly protect sealed firearm evidence may have left it vulnerable to tampering. His firearm is alleged to be linked to a bullet recovered at the crime scene. Five men are on trial for the murder of the Bafana Bafana captain in October 2014. Mncube spoke through the interpreter.
11: Irelo told this court that evidence that comes to them which is not sealed, they don't accept it because it might be that there's interference of the evidence in that bag. But Mangena took this said firearm and Mangena wrote down that when he found or collected this firearm, it was not sealed.
13: The U.S. Department of Homeland Security has confirmed to SABC News that a South African woman is being held in custody and faces deportation in the coming days. Ngobile Malangeni, who is pregnant, was visiting her fiancé in Las Vegas when she was arrested. Our correspondent Nick Harper reports from Washington.
12: The U.S. Department of Homeland Security says Ngobile Malangeni had been living in the United States illegally for almost 2 years. In violation of U.S. laws, and she will remain in ICE custody pending removal from the U.S. back to South Africa. Her fiancé is asking the U.S. government to show understanding and release her. Nick Harper, SABC News, Washington.
13: In news beyond the borders, Zimbabwean authorities have confirmed that a passenger ferry carrying 90 passengers and 5 crew members capsized near Long Island in Lake Kariba this afternoon. A major search and rescue operation is underway with several emergency teams deployed to the scene as authorities work to locate those who may still be unaccounted for. The circumstances surrounding the capsizing remain unclear, with authorities expected to provide further details as the search and rescue operation continues. And finally, further afield, the number of people known to have been killed by an earthquake in Colombia has now risen to 169. The 7.4 magnitude quake hit the west of the country yesterday. Rescuers worked through the night looking for survivors trapped under dozens of collapsed buildings. Michael Caponi is from the aid organization Global Empowerment Mission. He says he's concerned about his teams encountering rebel groups.
23: 6-7 major cities and towns that have destruction in them. Some are 80% destroyed, some have 20 buildings destroyed. So the response is very, very widespread. Some of the hardest hit areas like Choco, those are in areas where there's a lot of guerrillas. Pretty dangerous areas right now. We're trying to get helicoptered in by the Colombian military as soon as I arrive.
13: The top story at 6, back home, the National Union of Mine Workers General Secretary Mpopakedi says the restructuring of Eskom will trigger massive job losses. Next update at 7 for SAFM News. I'm Kolofelo Defo.
10: Welcome to the SAFM Market Update with MoneyWeb, leading the business conversation right here on SAFM.
0: Thank you very much to Kulufela for that news update. There'll be more news at 7 o'clock. It was the great American investor Peter Lynch who said that when it comes to investing, the most important organ in your body is not your brain. It is your stomach. I wonder why. I'm Jim Meyer. This is the SAFM Market Update. Let's get you up to date. Coming up on the show today, we take a look at the latest interim results released by the team at AECI Mining. We speak to the company's chief executive, or group chief executive, Alan Dixon, around that performance to get a sense of how that business is faring. Then we have a conversation with independent energy expert Tsepo Kgadima around the latest smelting business to negotiate, or to look to negotiate, preferential pricing agreements as they look to prevent Section 189 retrenchments from taking place. We have a conversation with the Motor Industry Staffing Association's Pakami Lihlubi Majola, taking a look at the Auto Act and its implications on businesses and individuals. We also have a conversation with Standard Bank's Nombasa Hlathi around the China cross-border interbank payment system that has been in effect for a little over a year. We're going to be taking a look at the impact that has had on African trade and on the movement of transactions and settlement of transactions since its introduction. We wrap up the show as we do every other Tuesday with an agri conversation. We're going to be taking a look at the latest meeting by the Minister of Transport and Transnet alongside other stakeholders regarding the port of Cape Town and how it is that we improve some of the challenges that port has been experiencing.
10: The day's markets. Understanding the moves and making smarter investment calls.
0: As always, that's where we kick off the show with a sense of market movements. I'm joined on the line by Head of Investment Research at F&B Wealth and Investments, Chantal Marks, to take a look at the market movements and see what we make of them. Chantal, lovely having you on the show as always. Thanks so much for taking the time. I suppose let's start in the East. Mountain Day in Japan. The Japanese Stock Exchange closed on celebrations of the most recent holiday that they've got there. A rather bizarre one there, but nevertheless, markets were in the green yesterday, I suppose in anticipation of perhaps not being able to trade today.
16: Yeah, I mean, the whole point of the holiday is so that people can connect with nature, appreciate the blessings of the mountains, and enjoy the outdoors. So looking at things that are green and the market there reacting in kind. Unfortunately, that did not spill over to our trading day today. We had a very red day today. If you look at the graph of the JSE All Share Index, it looks like a playground slide. And really, the weakness was broad-based with the exception of resources that ended more or less flat, but some real softness in the industrial 25, which makes up a big part of our market.
0: Chantal, did that have anything to do with the unemployment data that came out for South Africa? Unemployment rate reaching 33.6%. Obviously, that is a serious concern, and I suppose industrial sector stocks serve as quite a significant proxy to where we stand in some sectors, at least from a business perspective. Did that weigh in on market sentiment at all, that this is potentially one of the worst unemployment readings we've seen?
16: Yeah, I do think that it doesn't make for great reading, and it certainly isn't an accelerant of growth expectations. But if you look at the composition of the industrials index specifically, you have very big weightings in Naspers and Prosus, and there we get a strong follow-through coming from that 10-cent share price, so really largely outside of the scope of what the unemployment rate is trying to tell us. We also had weakness in other heavyweight stocks that have very little to do with South Africa, including British American Tobacco and AB InBev. And then we had a disappointing trading statement from MTN. So disappointing at first glance, but once you drill through it, it didn't look bad at all, but that the market also didn't like, and that share was down by 6% today. And we don't know if that is South Africa anymore. We suspect the headline number freaked investors out more than anything else.
0: Chantal, that sounds like we've got a bit of a broad-based sentiment scare at the moment, perhaps around all of the global markets, and markets might be a little more critical, or investors might be a little more critical around what is happening in the global markets. Is that the read that we're

0: around results or trading updates. You get big positive reactions when the company exceeds expectations or provides a positive update, and big negative reactions when they don't.
1: Chantal, what does that then mean for, I suppose, volatility in the market with expectations now becoming that much more important a factor? We have gone through this kind of cycle before where market expectations have led to huge sell-offs, as you rightly mentioned, in stocks, but also potentially markets starting to question a lot more around, does this actually make sense? Do these numbers substantiate where we go to? The AI conversation somehow has found a resurgence in support with the numbers that have come out of the latest earnings season, suggesting that perhaps there is still more upside to that AI conversation. Are you worried at the moment about any particular sectors or any particular markets as data clearly starts to become important again?
0: So, I mean, to your first point, I think volatility is here to stay, because there's so much riding on some of these big companies continuing to do well in the context of the world being a chaotic place right now. So I think volatility is definitely there. The question marks are going to be around who's going to be the winners, who's going to be the losers in this specific AI race. And then I think because so much is riding on these few big stocks and so much is riding on the AI thematic, and that's really what's driven markets higher, particularly in the US, and in markets like Taiwan and Korea over the last few months. You can get very kind of big swings during results season. I think the best path forward as an investor is to try and think about things from a very long-term perspective. Because if you are going to try and trade quarterly results, there's a fair chance that you are going to struggle to make alpha, to outperform the market. But if you take a very long-term approach and you say, well, I'm willing to hold on to this company or this sector, I want to buy a sector ETF, or this market, I want to buy a passive ETF for the next 3, 5, 10 years, then I think you will do very well.
1: Volatility certainly is here to stay. We're seeing it take many shapes and forms as we get data points coming out locally and internationally. We'll have to see if those data points continue to influence the market as much as they have been. For now, I'll leave the conversation on that note. Head of Investment Research and Content at FNB Wealth and Investments, Chantal Marks, joining us to take a look at what's been happening in the markets today and how we make sense of it.
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1: AECI Limited, the mining company listed on the Johannesburg Stock Exchange, released their financial results for the period ended 30 June 2026. There was a cash dividend that was announced and declared as part of those numbers. Headline earnings per share up a little over 8%. The interim dividend of around R1.16 per share. We're going to be taking a look at these numbers in a bit more detail with the Group Chief Executive Officer, Alan Dixon. He joins me on the line now to see what we make of their performance. Alan, lovely having you on the show as always. Thanks so much for taking the time. A strong set of numbers amidst some challenging operational environments. Revenues down ever so slightly, but profits up, and that's a sign that the business is doing well despite some of the challenges it's had to contend with. What do you make of the performance of the business?
4: Good evening.

0: Jimmy, and thank you very much for having me on. We think it's a good set of results. As you say, the external market has been particularly challenging, but we set out in February with three key commitments that we had made, and the first of those was to leverage the strength of our core, which is our minings and our chemical business. Second of all is to focus on business resilience, particularly relevant in this volatile environment, and thirdly was to improve our quality of earnings. And we believe that these results showed positive and demonstrable movement against all three of those targets. So we're pleased with what we've put out in this first 6 months, Jimmy.
1: Alan, let's take a look at some of those operational challenges from a business perspective. Revenues, as I mentioned at the start of our conversation, down around the 4% mark. But despite this, the business navigating through all the way through to being able to see a profit from continuing operations increase by about 20%. Take me through some of those external factors and how they affected your management decisions, or at least some of the strategic decisions that you had to think about.
0: Perfect. Thank you, Jimmy. And I think the first point, just to draw out, yes, revenue as an absolute year-on-year is down a little touch, as you've described. But the most material portion of that reduction in revenue is actually due to the fact that we had businesses in last year's numbers that were sold and are now outside of the comparable. So if you normalize for that, in fact, revenue is slightly up on those businesses that remain within AECI. Secondly, and to pick to your point, the challenges we've had from an external point of view really relate to the supply chain. And with the geopolitical challenges that have taken place, particularly in the Middle East, what we have seen is that there has been supply chain uncertainty in terms of how we've been able to procure those raw materials, and also the absolute cost of those raw materials per ton have increased quite significantly. So what we've really focused on, if we think about that second pillar of business resilience, has been two key areas. First of all, into supply chain. And within the supply chain, we've intentionally chosen to invest into working capital on a number of strategic raw materials to make sure we have enough stock on hand to avoid any of the complexities coming out of the Middle East and to make sure we're able to service our customers. And that has really led to a little bit of a cash lockup in terms of making sure we keep that business resilience on the supply chain. And on the other side, we've also continued to invest into the assets that we have in South Africa, our manufacturing assets, is to make sure we can continue to run those uninterrupted, which we've been able to do. And that has also ensured that we have the customer service that we're after. So those have been the two key areas that we've invested into our supply chain and into our operating assets.
1: Alan, I want to take a look at some other strategic decisions you've made along the way as well from a business perspective. Deciding that a cash interim dividend would be part of the numbers as it was in the previous first half of the previous financial year, but more importantly, even with revenues coming down ever so slightly, gearing's come down because the business has elected to reduce net debt. That in a time where operating environments might continue to remain uncertain for the foreseeable future, the strategic thinking here looks like a prudent balance sheet approach so that you leave as much room for maneuvering. Is that how management is seeing it?
0: Yeah, we do see it that way, Jimmy. I think we believe that the external market is likely to remain volatile. So there's not a lot of rationale in hoping that it's going to go away too quickly. And we believe the actions that we've taken around the supply chain and the operational investment that I've just spoken about will stand us in very good stead as we move forward and to keep us resilient in terms of that. And then when we think about the dividend itself, we believe that the balance sheet strength that you've described and the fact that typically we will have a good, and we expect another good cash unwind in the second half of the year, that we will have more than enough free cash flow to not only pay this interim dividend, but also a final dividend, as well as being able to invest into our strategic and operational objectives. So our view is, yes, keep some flexibility and some powder dry in terms of the balance sheet itself, but also we have enough unwind capability that the free cash flow will support our strategic, operational, and returns to shareholders through dividends.
1: Alan, before I let you go, can we take a look at the chemicals business? That has been struggling, not just not from your business's perspective alone, but I'm looking at globally, the chemicals landscape doesn't look the way it did a couple of years ago. How are you seeing that as a risk to your business, if it is a risk, and how is it that the business is navigating that compared to perhaps the mining business that might be outperforming that at the moment?
0: Jimmy, if we look at the segment of chemicals. Inside of that is we have an asset called Schirm Germany, and that asset had quite a challenging 6 months in which it made some operational losses, and as a result of that we actually impaired the remaining goodwill and intellectual property that sits against that asset. And the impact of those two elements sit within the what we call the chemical segment. But if we look and we just look at that chemicals core, which is that core asset that we're talking about right back at the beginning, that business has done fairly well. In fact, EBITDA year on year is up by 14%. So when we look at our chemicals core, we believe we have a resilient business. In this most recent 6 months, we had a very good performance from our industrial chemicals, and we anticipate that that will continue through to the end of the year. So whilst it is a challenging environment, we believe we have good assets in that environment. And when we talk about prospects to the end of the year, which includes growth overall for AACI, certainly growth in that chemicals core is what we anticipate through to the end of the year. So we still believe that to be a valuable set of assets.
1: Well, we wish you and the team all of the very best as you go through the rest of the year. We look forward to seeing how the full year pans out for the business. For now, we'll leave the conversation on that note. AECI Limited's Group Chief Executive Officer, Alan Dixon, joining us to take a look at the first 6 months of their year, how that panned out and what it is that they're looking ahead to as they approach the next 6 months.
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1: Ferroglobe, the business that operates the more than century-old smelter in Emalahleni, Mpumalanga, has announced that that particular smelter could be closing permanently within the next couple of weeks, putting at risk 350 direct jobs if they're unable to reach an agreement on how it is that some of the input costs that affect that business are negotiated, in particular the Eskom tariff. They're sitting at about 88 cents per kilowatt hour at the moment. They're looking to get closer to the 62 cents that was recently agreed with other members of the ferrochrome industry. We're going to be taking a look at this in a bit more detail with our resident energy expert, independent energy analyst Tsepo Kgadima. He joins me on the line now to see what we make of this. Kgadima, lovely having you on the show as always. Thanks so much for taking the time. These negotiated power agreements, we've spoken about them in the past. We've spoken about how it is that they impact a company like Eskom, but it seems more and more that by the day, the smelters in South Africa are looking to get their electricity even cheaper.
5: Good evening, Raymond, as well as to the listeners. Yes, I think at the outset, I want to restate the fact that NPAs are by their very nature unconstitutional. Specifically, they violate Section 217 of the Constitution. And that actually, by now, Eskom should have taken all measures to ensure that they implement and institute a standardized uniform tariff throughout the country. And I compute that number to be at 87 cents per kilowatt hour. And that is really what will get this economy growing, because currently our electricity consumption per capita continues to decline. And we need it's currently sitting around 2.6 megawatt hours per, electricity consumption per capita per year. We need that number to get to 3.8. And you and I have spoken previously about the fact that now Eskom sits with surplus capacity of electricity, which it doesn't have a customer to sell to. So the closure of this smelter in Mpumalanga, Emalahleni, will only add to the woes that Eskom is currently facing. And of course, the country at large, in terms of pedestrian economic growth, GDP growth, whereas well as unemployment that continues to be on the increase, and inflationary pressure that is resultant from lower industrial output and more importation of various goods and services, including the importation on a large scale that we've had Minister of Electricity pronounce just last week when he was visiting China, that he intends to bring in Chinese technology, Chinese engineering, Chinese equipment to this country to pursue the goal of reaching 100 gigawatts of electricity supply. So this is a cocktail of problems that unfortunately ESCOM doesn't seem to have a handle on, when they have got all the tools in their arsenal to be able to ensure that they can win the war against deindustrialization, which has decimated this economy.
1: Ragadima, how do we strike that balance between enabling the economy, as you rightly mentioned, around that 87 kilowatt hour price point, or 87 cents rather, price point, versus the ongoing electricity tariff increases we've been seeing, against the fact that all of the employers, it seems as if you're employing a certain number of individuals or have electricity as a significant input, a negotiated price agreement seems to be a good way to get to a price point that you're able to work with, but not necessarily what the country works with. How do you strike that balance, and where should we be striking the conversation so that we don't lose jobs, but also so that electricity doesn't keep going up for consumers?
5: Well, at the outset, I'm saying that soon we will see a case before our courts whereby ESCOM is held in contempt for violating Section 217 of the Constitution, as well as all other non-discriminatory provisions in the Constitution. They are unlawfully discriminating against people on the, on social class, for example, that if you are a poorer person, you can pay over 5 rand a kilowatt hour. If you are a rich multinational company, you can pay 62 cents a kilowatt hour. I mean, it's an absurdity in the extreme. But ESCOM, by their own admission, they believe that they can be able to supply electricity profitably at the 68 cents price point or the 65 cents price point that they have recently pronounced in the so-called negotiated pricing agreements, which are in any event, as I say, unconstitutional. So we won't be surprised if soon there will be a class action or a course of action in our courts to declare that conduct unconstitutional and therefore stand to be reversed. But also probably it's time for a declarata that ESCOM and NERSA should actually find a mechanism of bringing about a standardized uniform tariff. Now, we have worked out the numbers, analysts such as myself, and I can competently say that 87 cents a kilowatt hour, it is actually the price that is achievable and is a price that ESCOM can be able to meet. But if anything, they are not, the pronouncements by companies such as Ferroglobe, PLC, and a whole host of others that are in the ferromanganese, ferrochrome smelters, and all other smelters, or the so-called energy-intensive users, if anything they have proved is no longer now an anecdotal evidence, but it is actually empirical evidence that the so-called renewable energy is never going to be the solution when it is on grid. And it is therefore also not surprising that part of the decline or the decrease in the energy consumption per capita in this country is resultant from the great migration. We spoke about this last week, the great migration off grid using the so-called renewable energy, which in the main is solar, backed up with LP gas. But on the other hand, that once you put that power on the grid, it is not usable by anybody. It is 100% redundant. For if it was indeed usable, these ferrochrome smelters would have embarked on a behind-the-meter solution, particularly because most of them, they are located on areas whereby they have got abundant land which they could either acquire or procure, or even that belongs to them, which they could be able to use to produce electricity for behind-the-meter consumption. They have not done so on the very basis that we have, analysts such as myself have made a point that intermittent energy is not appropriate when you put it either on the grid or you make it the first priority of supply for any energy intensive user. And ESCOM should actually have realized that, pursuing the so-called ESCOM Green, pursuing the so-called 14,000 kilometer capacity expansion, those are only going to accelerate the untimely demise of ESCOM itself, because right now it continues to be in a precarious position. Right now, it's got a transmission grid that can supply 54 gigawatt, and yet the ESCOM is currently supplying no more than 25 gigawatt of power. Even on the coldest day on record this year, we see that the energy consumption per capita continues to remain low and continues to be on the decrease.
1: We have some concerns that we need to tackle where it relates to how it is that we achieve affordable electricity pricing, especially if we're looking at South Africans and South African businesses like Ferretlow. We'll leave the conversation on that note. Thanks so much to independent energy expert Tsepo Kadima for joining us to take a look at Ferroglobe's recent announcement that the elevated electricity tariffs poses a risk to the jobs and their smelters that they operate in Mpumalanga.
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1: The Administrative Adjudication of Road Traffic Offences Act that came into effect on the 1st of July this year has some serious implications for businesses, companies, and the labour market if we are not careful here, especially where it relates to auto fines. We're going to be taking a look at this in a bit more detail with the spokesperson of the Motor Industry Staff Association, Phakamile Hlubi-Majola. She joins me on the line now to see what we make of these developments. Phakamile, lovely having you on the show. Thanks so much for taking the time. Let's start with a bit of context as to where we find ourselves today. The Auto Act was officially implemented on the 1st of July. It was subsequently challenged in court, but that challenge has since been withdrawn. As it stands, that means that the Auto Act is in effect and the fines around it need to be looked at more carefully. What does this mean for businesses and those that are affected by this?
9: Good day and good day to your listeners, and thank you so much for having the Motor Industry Staff Association on your show. Indeed, for us as a union in the motor industry, in the retail motor industry sector, this is a very important issue. We have members, for example, who work in fleet companies. We have members who work in dealerships. We have members whose terms of employment require them to have valid driver's licenses. So the fact that this act, that the ARTO Act, has been implemented since the 1st of July makes it a very important issue for us. It's very important for our members to understand this act, to understand its application. And for us, the most important message we want to stress to our members is that if their terms of employment require them to have a valid driver's license, then they really, really have to pay careful attention to how they drive and the number of demerits that they accumulate, because if they accumulate a high number of points, they can have their license suspended, which would have a direct implication on their employment. And so that's why, as a responsible union, we have been doing a lot of communication with the media and with the public around the ARTO Act and its implications for workers and also for employers.
1: Pakamile, let's take a look at the workers aspect of it in a bit more detail. Obviously, some of these workers drive company cars. Some of them drive vehicles that are not in their own registered names. And we know that with the changes announced in the ARTO Act, that this does not exempt them from having fines delegated to them by their employers.
9: Absolutely. So whilst you are driving a company car, one of the things that is new about the ARTO Act, what it brings to this regime of infringements, is that previously what would happen is you were driving a company car, chances are if there was a fine, in some companies they would just pay the fine. Now the ARTO Act demands that every company must nominate a driver, so that those infringements can be directly apportioned or allocated to that driver. To be allocated, they will be allocated to the driver. So those are one of the things that's changing. Secondly, when it comes to employers, it is now absolutely compulsory that every single fine must be allocated to a driver. It is also important for employers to know that if a car is not roadworthy, you can actually have demerit points allocated to your company and also to the driver. And so that also puts another burden on employees, because it means now you must be not only conscious about the points that you may be sort of accumulating, but you must also be aware that if you drive out of, you know, the company with, for example, a vehicle with a cracked windshield or something that would deem it to be in some way unroadworthy, you as an individual might find yourself liable in terms of the demerit points that can be allocated to you. So it is absolutely important that both employers and employees are very vigilant and quite aware of this act and how it can affect them.
1: As you're saying this, Pakamile, I can't help but wonder that we also need to bear in mind that from an employer-employee relationship perspective, this doesn't just relate to the traditional companies that we know, or the traditional sense of that employment relationship from a logistics and perhaps from a courier service provider. It does also mean that employees like taxi drivers as well could be considered to be employees by their employers and would be subjected to this as well. Pakamile, I want to get your thoughts on, as the ARTO Act stands at the moment, what are some of the concerns that you have as the Motor Industry Staff Association, and what do you believe needs to be done in addressing those concerns so that we have a greater clarity and understanding around the Act?
9: Well, look, I think there's two things. For us, first of all, we think it's important that, from our perspective, we think this act is progressive in the sense that it's a good act, in that it forces all of us as motorists to take greater accountability and greater responsibility in the way that we drive. Okay. At the end of the day, what do we want as a society? We want to be safer on our roads. So as MISA, we do think that this is a step in the right direction. However, it doesn't mean that the act is perfect, and it doesn't mean that problems may not arise. One of the things that has already been highlighted to us as a possible challenge can be the cloning of registration, for example. So it is possible, and we have heard instances, for example, where people say, my vehicle registration was cloned, that vehicle that you are seeing on the system, that's not my vehicle, and now a fine has been allocated towards that vehicle. Those are some of the weaknesses in the system that need to be ironed out. And once again, it does actually reinforce this message that as a motorist, you have to be very vigilant. You must be vigilant in the sense that not only do you have to take responsibility for how you drive, we have no choice but to adhere to all road safety legislation. But also, you must be vigilant in ensuring that there is no possibility that there's some vehicle out there that possibly has the same registration as yours. And if you do pick that up, that is something that you must intervene on immediately. One of the other things that we've also picked up as a challenge is that there are a lot of fake websites that are purporting to be sort of auto payment websites, where unfortunately people are sort of making payments, and those are not the right websites for them to make payments. So again, it does require us as motorists to just be aware of some of these things, aware of the scams, and to just do your due diligence in making sure that if you're going to pay a fine, double check, triple check that that fine is being paid into a legitimate website, that you're not just handing over your money to scamsters. There are actually a lot of organizations, a lot of credible, legitimate organizations. One of the ones that comes to mind is Fines for You. They are a very good organization that can help people to navigate the space. For MISA, for example, we've already appointed them to assist with our members with any issues that they might have when it comes to fines. And they are registered and they are credible, and they can assist with helping motorists to navigate the space so that they don't find themselves at a roadblock, suddenly being presented with a spreadsheet of what is owed, and they don't know what to do. You must know your rights. You must know where your power lies in respect of these types of situations so that you don't end up being scammed, or you don't end up on the wrong side of the law.
1: The latest legislation around the road traffic offences officially in effect, and it's important to know how it is that this legislation would impact you as a motorist. We'll leave the conversation on that note. Spokesperson for the Motor Industry Staff Association, Phakamile Hlubi-Majola, joining us to take a look at the Auto Act and its potential implications.
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1: This feature is brought to you by the Standard Bank Group. Back in June of 2025, Africa's largest bank by assets, the Standard Bank Group, officially obtained approval from China for the use of the cross-border interbank payment system that China has developed. Since that date, over $1.2 billion, or almost 8 billion Chinese yuan, has exchanged hands through that payment system in terms of transaction volumes. We're going to be taking a look at this in a bit more detail with the head of client solutions for international payments at Standard Bank's corporate and investment banking, Nombasa Hlathi. She joins me on the line now to see what we make of this. Nombasa, lovely having you on the show. Thanks so much for taking the time. Certainly a significant milestone, crossing the $1 billion threshold in terms of transactions processed following this approval. But more than that, it speaks to a deepening of relationships between the African continent and China.
10: Thank you. Thank you, Jimmy, for having me on the line. Absolutely incredible journey that we've been on. And I can say to you, those values indicate and demonstrate the Africa-China trade maturing. We are seeing business seeking efficiency, cost effectiveness, and corridor payments aligning to global patterns. And so it has indeed means that China and Africa trades are at its deepening spirit. I don't think that will be, this is just the beginning of the journey. We will see a lot more flows coming in and increases. And this is reflective of what we're seeing in our volumes as we progress this year. We've seen volume growth. We've seen the mining, the agriculture, energies and infrastructure business increasing that trade. We've seen a strengthening of Africa's financial activity as well, which makes this business significant between Africa and China, the volumes growth, and Africa and China being the bridge between the biggest trades in the world, the financial economy, making it easier to just partner and do trade with Africa.
1: Now, Nombasa, while the approval for the cross-border interbank payment system fundamentally means then that businesses on the African continent are able to settle their transactions directly in Chinese renminbi as opposed to other international currencies, I want to look deeper into what that does for the businesses on the African continent. You touched on the fact that this allows them to be better positioned for global trade, but beyond that, I also want to take a look at how much of a strategic advantage it gives businesses that are trading with China, that are looking to access new markets, and that are looking for timely settlements of traditional payments?
10: Thanks for that question. The connection into China of direct into the remittance settlements offers just practical commercials. This means that we've improved the efficiency of our payments, which means we've taken away the intermediary throughout our payments that we had in the past with a direct line. They're now faster settlement of those payments. We've actually also simplified cross-border transaction by reducing FX exchange risk, where currency change from multiple currency exposed to multiple currency risks and fluctuation, you have now limited and reduced those FX risks that occur in the transaction whilst it is still moving from one area to another. This then also allows the customer to then reduce its cost because you no longer have to deal with multiple currency conversion. South Africa is an approved country where you can convert from your ZAR directly to your renminbi without having to go through the dollar, which is what used to be in the past. So we now have fewer currencies in your transaction, reducing your FX risk and speeding up the time it gets to settlement. Those are the real benefits that customers are really experiencing. We've seen the fluctuations and the inconsistencies of our exchange rate, and this proposition allows for limiting the exposure and fluctuation of rates between our local entities and the renminbi. You know, it improves the certainty between pricing as well, between the corporate as well as the Chinese suppliers, enabling the supplier to be able to be more competitive and avoiding currency risk and premiums that they can settle with their suppliers in the Africa market. And we've seen transactions moving both ways. So there's beginning to be suppliers moving into the African space, being able to fund their offices, and also buyers being able to pay suppliers directly in renminbi in the shorter space of time, therefore improving their pricing certainty in their transactions. Great transparencies we've seen as well. Because we move directly, we don't have intermediary, we can see the payment going seamlessly in one direction, and transparency in both in price and visibility of the transaction during using these new SIPS rails.
1: Nombasa, you touched on South Africa being one of the approved countries on the African continent. I know there's at least five other countries. And you also mentioned that, of course, this is only the beginning. I want to take a look at that. Mm-hmm. I want to take a look at how these SIPS rails could potentially unlock a new future in cross-border trade and payments for the African continent, and what that future could potentially look like, not just with China, but with the broader global market.
10: Absolutely. So there's a stages that we've gone through as Standard Bank. So the first phase, we've been through two phases. The first phase was South Africa being given the rights to be able to be a direct participant, and that's live and well. And we've extended that now to our Africa continent and our African Stanbics, who through Standard Bank South Africa are able to process those directly. We are currently busy in a third phase, which is called renminbi clearing on behalf of the Africa market. What then that exposes us to? It allows us to grow the proposition. We can look at the liquidity of providing a renminbi liquidity in the African continent. We can look at FX and hedging for forwards and swaps for deals going forward, which means customers can take loan agreements with China with payment terms that they know what they will pay over a period of time. We can help them and support their working capitals in various markets, their lending, and begin to grow balances where we can start investments in renminbi currency. This changes the ballgame of how we used to operate as a country with another European country. In Africa, our clients can now have more value proposition, and we're not just talking corporate clients. We can talk small business, commercial business, as well as personal people having relationships with their own retailers. They, you know, buy and source funds into China, and equally from the Chinese side counterparties, we enable them to share commodities into this African market. We allow infrastructural projects that can be funded, not just waiting and sourcing your funding in Europe, in renminbi. You can then source this from an African country for the African continent. So it opens up a new web and a new possibilities of what can be done in this relationship of growing payments in the continent. And I must emphasize that the intention of this proposition is to offer an alternative. We know that we continue to have huge, that the market is still settled on using the dollar, but with time, once you give the market an alternative, beginning to give them a space where can they try things differently and grow an alternative in the market. Freeing those markets, we know Africa has the challenges. We have countries that struggle with having dollar liquidity. How then do we solve for the African problems around the dollar liquidity? It's an alternative we provide.
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1: This segment is brought to you by Omnia, your agriculture partner for more than 70 years. So about a month ago, towards the end of June, possibly the start of July, we had a conversation with the Table Grape industry looking at the challenges they've been facing with ports like the Port of Cape Town and the impact that has been having on export productivity. Just today, the minister in the Department of Transport has been engaging with Transnet and the other industry stakeholders around how it is that we address some of the bottlenecks that have been plaguing the Port of Cape Town and other ports. We're going to be taking a look at this in a bit more detail once again with the Chief Executive Officer of the South African Table Grape Industry, Misha Peterson. She joins me on the line again to take a look at this matter. Misha, lovely having you back on the show. Thanks so much for taking the time. I understand you were in the meeting with Minister Creasy and the other stakeholders, taking a look at how it is that we deal with the challenges that confront the Port of Cape Town, a port that is important to not only your association but other exporters in the country. Tell us about that meeting and just give us a sense of what was on the agenda.
14: Yeah, good evening, Jimmy. Thank you. So today was an important conversation. I think it is important that we start off the departure point centered around how we better work together as role players to achieve more streamlined operations at the port and ultimately get fruit in the market in desired windows. So with that, you know, there are various engagements that happen at different levels. Today was a ministerial engagement, and I believe that's important. We had the minister with senior Transnet leadership there, and it's very good to create an understanding and also accountability at different levels. So what I can share is that there were three commitments that came from the minister's desk today. Number one, in the immediate term, we will establish a stakeholder forum with execution authority to promote integration. So this forum will be focused on the gate, the stack, and the vessel, which are three key components at the port operations. And the idea is to support agile decision-making. It will comprise Transnet port terminals, shipping lines, and freight forwarders. Then in terms of season readiness, quite an important one for us in the grape context, it was agreed that there will be a strategy in place to effectively utilize the wider port networks, including those outside of Cape Town. And what that means is proactively planning to divert cargo to other ports, which helps us mitigate factors that constrain efficiency, such as weather. Thirdly, in the longer term, Transnet will have a look at their digital agenda with the aim of creating platforms that can give us greater visibility of shared data. And this is important to drive data-driven decisions across the value chain.
1: These sound like very important improvements and commitments that have been made here. Misha, if we are looking at these commitments and we're looking at where we currently find ourselves with the challenges that we've been looking to address, where do some of the risks still remain outside of these commitments?
14: Yeah, so look, there's quite a lot of plans in, you know, in motion, but they will still need to be implemented operationally, and there's a way to go for that. In my opinion, some of the biggest risks that we face, especially during the deciduous season when we've got peak volumes, so unpredictable weather. I think climate change is becoming more and more evident and relevant. Second to that is labor planning. And then third, equipment reliability and breakdowns. So in terms of those risks, the port did outline plans around these today. So in terms of labor, they have something in place to avoid absenteeism that was prevalent in the previous season. And you need that because you don't want to have fewer teams than are required. So with that, they're employing more people. They shared that they have recruited and they're busy with more recruitment. And their plan is to get backup operational staff from PE and Durban to help in Cape Town. So that should make a difference. And then in terms of equipment, there's a number of things ongoing with some new equipment that has been ordered and with working with the original equipment manufacturers in terms of fixing things that need to be fixed. In terms of the unpredictable weather, that's something no one can foresee, but this is where the diversion strategy becomes extremely important, especially during the peak deciduous season. In the grape context, we saw a big increase of diversions via the Eastern Cape ports last season, and I do expect to see that again this season.
1: Misha, last time you and I spoke, we spoke about the fact that some of the export highly perishable products, and I want to take a look at whether or not that's been addressed. Do we have any special measures that might be considered at this stage or that have been mentioned at this stage around how we deal with those highly perishable products, especially where they might have strict international delivery deadlines? How do we deal with that? Because that could be more time sensitive than perhaps some of the other exporters, understanding, of course, that by and large, a lot of our agricultural exports are perishable in their very nature.
14: Yeah, Jimmy, so grapes definitely falls into that category, highly perishable. Stone fruit also falls into that category. For example, plums, extremely perishable. And I think this is where planning and streamlining operations becomes really important. Typically in port operation, there are three key areas that you need to look at. So that is the gate, the stack, and the vessel. If either one of those stop working, it causes a bottleneck or a backlog somewhere else down the line. And what you ideally want is to keep fluidity. So at the gate, what we mean is there shouldn't be long queues of trucks. Trucks that have an appointment should come in. It should be a streamlined, easy process, offload your cargo and leave. Stacks should be loaded and offloaded, you know, in good time so that the vessel can sail. And that's what we need to make sure that perishable products maintain the cold chain. That's key. And that the ship sails on time with all the cargo that should be packed on that ship. That is how we ensure that we keep our market windows and our commitments with our programs. So I know it's a lot of big words, but the conversations today centered around how the port can streamline their operations inside the port and how industry can support them with the parts that we manage the value chain outside of the port. And we all really need to do our bit to see an improvement this season.
1: It's all about working together to ensure that we are able to access these new markets and maintain our competitive advantage in these markets if we are to expand our agricultural sector into the global landscape. We'll have to leave the conversation on that note. Chief Executive Officer of the South African Table Grape Industry, Misha Petersen, joining us to take a look at the meetings held with the Department of Transport and Transnet on how it is that we improve logistical infrastructure to get agricultural exports into the world. The segment was brought to you by Omnia. Your harvest, our greatest achievement.
2: Did you know? A soil sample gives you a comprehensive understanding of your soil. Through soil, sap, and leaf analysis, Omnia helps turn data into practical, producer-relevant recommendations. Because when you understand your soil properly, you can make better decisions in the field. Omnia Nutriology. Better farming starts with understanding your soil.
1: It has gone 7 o'clock. Kulafela Tefo and the SFM News team are standing by with the latest round of evening news. From our side, good night.
12: Hey. Thanks, Jimmy. Top stories this hour: Parliament's disputes, Adam's claims about laptop issues, and Eskom restructuring sparks fears over job losses. Good evening. Parliament has refuted allegations made by the National Coloured Congress leader and Member of Parliament Fidel Adams at the Matlango Commission of Inquiry that his Parliament-issued laptop was malfunctioning. Adams was scheduled to testify at the Commission today, however told the Commission that he missed crucial information due to technical challenges with his laptop that persisted for about 18 months. He said this resulted in late submission of his statement. Parliament spokesperson Moloto Motapo.
15: Following these remarks, Parliament checked its ICT service desk records for technical support provided to Mr. Adams during the period concerned. The records do not show a persistent problem with his laptop, repeated hardware failures or freezing, or the device being repeatedly booked in for repairs.
12: KwaZulu-Natal Premier Thamintuli says police are following up on information that may be critical to solving last week's murder of an ANC councillor in the eThekwini Metro. He visited the home of 59-year-old Sibusiso Khwela, who was gunned down on Thursday in Clark Water, west of Durban, by an unknown assailant. The Political Killings Task Team is investigating the murder. Ntuli says they are hopeful that the PKTT will make an arrest soon.
16: Though we don't know the motive, we cannot say the motive is political. But we are worried because since 2021 local government elections, we have lost almost 18 councillors in the province of KwaZulu-Natal. And the epicenter of all these killings is eThekwini Metro. So we really want to work together with safety structures, as you see that they are present here in their numbers.
12: Ntuli says there's a concern that Khwela's assassination may trigger fears about safety in the province ahead of the local government elections in November. He says the provincial government is planning to hold a summit where political parties will commit themselves to ensuring peace and stability before the elections.
16: We were discussing about convening a meeting with political parties so that we invite everyone to play a role in bringing peace and stability in the province of KwaZulu-Natal during this a very critical period, because this is only a season of choosing leaders. It's not a season of fighting for positions. The democracy must actually prevail. People must accept the results.
12: To this now, the National Union of Mine Workers General Secretary Mpho Phakedi says the restructuring of Eskom will trigger massive job losses. This follows President Cyril Ramaphosa's approval of the Eskom Restructuring Task Team Phase 1 report. It proposes establishing an independent transmission system operator to boost competition and investment. Phakedi was speaking at a media briefing in Johannesburg.
17: Once you begin to bring or begin to engage on restructuring, it is always coming with a reduction of the workforce. Once you privatize, it will come with a reduction of the workforce, purely because the private sector's interest is on increasing and maximizing profit. So they will not work with the number of workers that are employed by Eskom. It is given.
12: Bail has been granted for the mayoral candidate in Cape Town of the Patriotic Alliance, Cheslin Daniels, and his wife at Bellville Magistrates Court in the Western Cape. The two were charged with common assault following an altercation between them and Daniels' former wife over the weekend. The matter relates to an alleged custody matter of a five-year-old boy. The matter has been postponed to the 21st of September for witness statements. And finally, further afield, Latvia has launched an extensive new operation to tackle the flow of immigrants entering the country from Belarus. Last night, the government said it uncovered a tunnel dug onto the border by illegal migrants for the first time. The BBC's Jacob Evans reports.
18: 15 migrants were found in the Latvian forest late on Monday. While tracking how they entered the country, border guards found the first underground tunnel dug from the Belarusian side. Normally, migrants try to clamber over the border fence. The announcement coincides with the launch of Latvia's Operation Werewolf. This will see a huge boost in personnel along the border, as well as the use of drones, helicopters and planes for the rest of the month. The EU has accused Belarus of orchestrating the flow of migrants into the country and towards its borders with Latvia, as well as Lithuania and Poland, calling it a form of hybrid warfare.
12: The top story at 7. Back home, Parliament has refuted allegations made by the National Coloured Congress leader and Member of Parliament Fidel Adams at the Madlanga Commission of Inquiry that his Parliament-issued laptop was malfunctioning. Next updates at 8 for SAFM News. I'm Kulufelo Defo.
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3: Hope you're keeping warm wherever you are in the country on this bitterly, bitterly cold evening, certainly here in Johannesburg. Show number 748. Welcome to it. Thank you to Jimmy. Thank you also to Kolofelo. More news at 8 o'clock. So welcome to the Tuesday edition as we go into the world of sport. The Betway Premiership back again tonight, and Mamelodi Sundowns play their first league match of the season. They're in Mbombela to take on TX Galaxy, the very place where they lost the league last season. Other games see Stellies in action. They visit Polokwane City. Chipper host Richards Bay. And new boys Kruger United will visit Maru Morgallons, who also play their first match of the season. Your thoughts on coach Pitso Mosimane as potentially the new Bafana coach, taking into account Zinedine Zidane as a Frenchman now leading France, Jurgen Klopp as a German now leading Germany, Roberto Mancini as an Italian now leading Italy. Are we going to see Pitso as a South African leading South Africa? We'll have to wait and see. The Carabao Cup draw, second round, was conducted last night. I'll go through those fixtures for you. Some interesting ones. Only one all Premier League clash, and that's Forest against Leeds. But I'll give you all those fixtures in a little while as well. Run through the league fixtures. I'll give you starting lineups for the Galaxy and Sundowns game, which kicks off at 7:30. We'll also have a comprehensive chat about the MTN 8, about the matches this past weekend, and looking ahead to tonight and tomorrow night's league matches. We'll hear from Shukri Conrad about how the South African cricket season is looming and how it's gearing up and his plans for the season ahead. He had a big media conference today. And we also have our quiz question, of course. Now, as I said to you, the quiz question is going to be fairly straightforward up until Thursday evening when we get to show number 750. And then we have a very interesting question for you. It's going to take a lot of thinking about, and we'll see how you do with that. But tonight, fairly straightforward. It's a question about racket sport, all the various racket sports. So nice, easy one for you on this chilly Tuesday evening. Here's the question. You can do this in badminton, tennis, table tennis, and paddle, but you can't do it in pickleball or squash. What are we talking about? So a nice and easy question. If you know your racket sport, you can do this in badminton, tennis, table tennis, and paddle, but you can't do it in pickleball or squash. What am I talking about? 0860-002032 or 0614-104-107. That's for text messages and voice notes. X us at SAFM Radio, or you can X me at Memory Mentalist. Your sports news follows.
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4: With SABC sports journalist Belile Myandu. If South Africa lose to Nigeria, or the loser of that game between South Africa and Nigeria, they're out. They've got no way of qualifying then.
5: Ambakaya, no chance.
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4: What went wrong, in your opinion, for Banyana at this WAFCON? Because normally we dominate, we do pretty well.
5: I think we've stagnated. There are a lot of things we're not doing right. We don't have a strong base for Banyana players. Our under 17 and our under 20, they've not been to the World Cup for more than 7 years now. And we've never qualified even for the under 20 World Cup.
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3: So let's look ahead to tonight's Betway Premiership matches. As I said, Polokwane City hosting Stellies, Galaxy hosting Sundowns, Chipper against Richards Bay, and Maru Morgallons opening their season against the new boys Kruger United. Let me give you the starting

0: Carabao Cup. As I said, the draw conducted last night, second round draw. They've split the draw into the northern section and the southern section. Only one all top flight match, and that is Nottingham Forest to host Leeds United. And that is an all Premier League clash. But for the rest of the draw, it's as follows. The northern section, Stoke City against newly promoted Hull. Newcastle faced West Bromwich Albion. Blackburn against Sheffield United is a fascinating one. Then that Forest against Leeds. Fleetwood against Shrewsbury. So one of the smaller teams is going to go through to the third round at least. Bradford City against newly relegated Burnley. Sheffield Wednesday, also relegated last season to League One. They at home to Wolves, who were relegated themselves to the Championship. Blackpool against Lincoln. Preston against Everton. Barnsley against Crewe. And Doncaster against high-spending Middlesbrough. Middlesbrough spending a lot of money in the pre-season, so they are very serious about promotion. In the southern section, it's as follows. Stevenage against Reading. Then Cardiff against my side, Norwich City. Ipswich against Leicester. So Norwich and Ipswich coming out of the hat consecutively, but not against each other. They're in different games. Ipswich against Leicester is a fascinating game. Leicester, of course, relegated to League One last season. Walsall against Leyton Orient. Cambridge against Millwall. Birmingham, big-spending Birmingham, up against Premier League Brentford. Southampton against West Ham is a very intriguing clash. Those sides could well be in the promotion mix this season. Watford against Peterborough, Fulham against AFC Wimbledon, Plymouth against Coventry, Plymouth winning last night against Exeter. They have a reward at newly promoted Premier League side Coventry as champions of the Championship last season. They travelled to Plymouth, so Plymouth have got Premier League opposition. It was so nearly Chelsea against Tottenham, very, very nearly came out, but Luton got in the way. So Luton Town have to travel to Chelsea, and Tottenham host Charlton. So home games for Chelsea, home games for Tottenham, and many of the big teams getting home games as well, although Everton away from home and a few others away from home as well. Leeds travelling to Nottingham Forest. So those are the fixtures in the second round of the Carabao Cup, fixtures to be played the weekend of the 24th of August. Now, with some local soccer news, Polokwane City coach Bayano Moloto believes his squad has enough quality to see them through the 26-27 season. The newly appointed mentor has made an impressive start at Rise and Shine after succeeding long-term coach Puti Mohafe, winning his Premiership opener away to Richards Bay, it should read, and then pushing Mamelodi Sundowns close in the MTN 8 defeat at the weekend. With City preparing to face Stellenbosch in Sesheho tonight, Moloto was asked for his overall assessment of the squad and whether he believes they can compete across the campaign.
1: No, I'm happy with the boys, especially Didimalo. And I think he's one for the future. I mean, last week I spoke about him. And even how the team has been composed, most players that they joined Polokwane City is the players that they suit how we play. So I'm happy, but there's an area of improvement. We'll just have to go and look in different positions which we're talking with the management to see who's available so that we can fix there and then.
0: Moloto challenged anyone who questioned the fitness levels of his charges.
1: My guy, we cannot talk about the fitness. As you can see, the boys, they've run 120 minutes. They keep Sundowns into their bed. So my team is fit. And my team is playing well. It's just like we just lose a lot of concentration. As you can see, Mudise, his final decision there, if he maybe could have kicked the ball, it could have been a different story. So both teams, they just capitalize on one team mistakes. So it's not about the fitness, it's not about that thing. My boys are match fitness is top and we're fit.
0: Moloto did have a complaint about the current state of the pitches in the two games they've played so far, but he said he would not make any excuses.
1: No, I can say the pitch has compromised the game because I think it's the same pitch like we played last week at Richards Bay. I don't think it's suitable for the game. Maybe they must also close it because it's bumpy, it's not okay. So I think it also played a role, but it's also we cannot make excuses to leave the game and save the pitch. We go to different kind of pitches, so it was just a moment whereby we both teams, they lost concentration and we need to work on it. And for us to work on it, we need to go and review and show the boys the mistakes Then we start from there.

0: Elsewhere, Nottingham Forest, ahead of that game against Leeds, have completed the signing of Ivory Coast defender Ousmane Diomande from Sporting Lisbon in a deal worth a reported £34 million. The 22-year-old has penned a four-year contract with an option for a further year, bringing his 132-game sporting career to an end. Diomande, capped 15 times by Cote d'Ivoire, a 2026 World Cup participant, said he was very happy to join an historic club and promised to give his best. In rugby news, Trevor Nyakane and Stephen Kitsoff admit they are crossing fingers that Siya Kolisi recovers in time to lead the Springboks against the All Blacks in the greatest rivalry series. Kolisi limped off after 24 minutes of last week's win in Argentina with another hamstring issue, raising doubts over his availability for the first test on the 22nd of August. And Nyakane said the Boks need all their soldiers fit, while Kitsoff pressed whether Kolisi's leadership keeps him in the camp even if sidelined. He insisted Erasmus and his staff will weigh the situation fairly, but warned that if Kolisi misses the entire series, fresh blood might be required. In netball news, South African netball legend Bongiwe Msomi guided Johannesburg to a third successive SPA Senior Netball Championship title after a convincing 52-38 victory over provincial rival Tshwane at Stellenberg High School in Cape Town today. The triumph capped a remarkable month for Msomi, who only recently returned from Glasgow, where she served as Team South Africa's chef de mission at the Commonwealth Games. Back in Cape Town, she added another major achievement by successfully defending the under-21 national title, ensuring the trophy stays in the City of Gold. She praised her team for producing a dominant performance in the final and said Johannesburg is fortunate to have such depth and talent at this age group.
1: I think definitely that we are lucky to have enough numbers to get out there and actually perform at this level. But without, you know, taking credit to the girls, I think they actually putting in so much work behind the scenes to prepare for such an event, and coming in here, we've actually made them, you know, to come up with their own ideas of what they want to achieve, how they want to look like, and for us it was to get them to be accountable. And I think until today, I cannot literally question how they've been looking, not just on the court, off the court as well, because it all plays part. But yeah, Johannesburg has, you know, great talent, and not just Johannesburg, Gauteng at large. We saw Tshwane today. There's some really good talent which we're lucky and blessed with.
0: And we'll come back and continue our netball stories after this, because we need to take a break. Let me just give you the quiz question tonight again before we do so. You can do this in badminton, tennis, table tennis and paddle, but you can't do it in pickleball or squash. What am I talking about? Once again, you can do this in badminton, tennis, table tennis and paddle, but not in pickleball or squash. If you know what it is or you want to guess, 0860-002032 or 0614-104-107 for text messages or voice notes. X us at SAFM Radio or X me at Memory Mentalist. 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
3: 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Technology has changed, but through it all, one thing has remained. The conversation. 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
5: Hello. Good morning, Mr. Raphael. A very, very happy 100th birthday to you. 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You tell us about yourself a little bit, when you came to South Africa and what you did.
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0: We'll go back to the netball story in just a moment, just to let you know that there's also a rugby match taking place, part of the Greatest Rivalry series. It is the Sharks hosting New Zealand. It took 18 minutes for New Zealand to get on the scoreboard, but they've eventually done so. Finian Ganofo scoring in the corner to put his side 5-0 up. Ruben Love converting successfully. So on 20 minutes in that game, it is the Sharks 0, New Zealand 7. As things stand there, we'll keep you updated on that game. Also, on any goals that go in the four Betway Premiership matches, which kick off in about 6 minutes' time. Let's get back to that netball story and hear more from Bongiwe Msomi. Although many expected a difficult week of competition, Johannesburg looked composed throughout the tournament and once again lifted the trophy under Msomi's guidance. She rotated her entire squad during the championship and said every player made a valuable contribution.
1: Not really, to be honest, but when you sit on the bench, it doesn't feel like you're cruising because obviously the start of the game, even if you're going to lose, you're going to win at the end. Sometimes it's quite tight, so you do panic a bit. But in all honesty, we came with a group of 12 players that we wanted to make them feel like they're good enough. And with that, we made sure that everyone takes court. Where we sit here, it's the end today, but I think everyone almost played more or less the same or equal numbers. Some might have fell short a bit, but that helped us a lot. We knew that sometimes we're going to have to play two games a day, and we cannot do that with the same players taking court every single day. But also, if you do need the players that are on the bench to come on, we needed to make sure that they're confident that they can play. They're not just bench players. And I think this week we were lucky with, you know, getting everyone to feel like they're good enough. And when they took court, they knew exactly what their role was. Sometimes you're just lucky in the year that you are the one that has the upper hand, and I think we've been lucky this year again.
0: That's Bongiwe Msomi talking there. Let's end off with some cricket news. And Australian all-rounder Bo Webster said he has already proven himself in international level and is determined to cement his place in the 11 during the upcoming ICC World Test Championship Series against Bangladesh. The 32-year-old has played 8 tests since debuting last year, including top scoring in the World Test Championship final against South Africa and impressing with runs and wickets in the Caribbean. He earned a recall in the Ashes finale, hitting an unbeaten 71 and taking 3 wickets, which he says confirms he belongs at the highest level. Webster insists he and fellow all-rounder Cameron Green can coexist in the side, offering added options with bat and ball. Australia's 13-man squad for the two-match series includes Pat Cummins, Steve Smith, Marnus Labuschagne and Mitchell Starc, with selectors facing a wealth of choices ahead of a busy test schedule. For the best digital experience, go to our website www.sabcsport.com for all your breaking news, match data, live games and competitions. Just a reminder of what is happening tonight in the Betway Premiership. It is Polokwane City against Stellies, Galaxy against Sundowns, Chip against Richards Bay, Marumo against Kruger United. Tomorrow night, the remaining fixtures. And tomorrow night sees AmaZulu hosting Orlando Pirates. Then also Milford against Siwelele, Durban City against Golden Arrows, and Kaizer Chiefs against Kukuni United. We'll have that football chat in just a little while. Update on the rugby. It's 22 minutes played. It's still 7 to New Zealand, 0 to the Sharks. And my quiz question for you tonight. Before I get there, let me just remind you that you can visit www.sabcsport.com for all your latest news in the sporting world. My question tonight, you can do this in badminton, tennis, table tennis and paddle, but you can't do it in pickleball or squash. What am I talking about? Dave in Polokwane has sent me an answer. Dave, your answer's close, but it's not correct because Dave says some of the sports have got a net, some haven't. Pickleball does have a net. Badminton has a net, tennis has a net, table tennis has a net, paddle has a net. Squash is the only one of those sports without a net. So it was a nice answer. You're close to the right answer, but not what I'm looking for. So once again, you can do this in badminton, tennis, table tennis and paddle, but you can't do it in pickleball and squash. What am I talking about? Let me know. I'll keep you up to date with all the live scores and all the goals as they go in, all the tries and all the other points that happen in the rugby. We'll have a soccer chat. We'll hear from Shukri Conrad. Lots coming up on the show tonight. Stay tuned.
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0: With our rugby correspondent, Kgotso Sello. Dion Fury, 39 years of age. We know how many injury worries he's had in the past. And you're never too old to be included in Rassie's plans, and you're never too young to be included in Rassie's plans.
9: Geez, he's turning 40 in September. I mean, 40 is the new 20 now, it seems. We saw some of, the footballers at the World Cup also, hitting that 40 mark and still playing like spring chickens. But, rugby is one of those games that demand so much from your body, particularly the position that Dion Fury plays, which is a fetcher or open side flanker. You put your body on the line because you risk guys just coming in there and cleaning you out.
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0: All right, let's talk soccer now. We're going to do this chat in two parts. One, a look back on the MTN 8 matches from the weekend, and one, a look ahead to the 8 matches, 4 tonight and 4 tomorrow night, which take place in the Betway Premiership. So we're going to start with that Betway Premiership in our chat with Soccer La Duma journalist, who is a very popular man on the show. We have him on often because of his intense knowledge of the local game. Tsepang Mailwane. Tsepang, good evening. Good to chat to you again.
10: Good evening, Michael, and good evening to your listeners.
0: So let's talk about the league matches first. Then we'll pay the rent, and then we'll come back and look at the MTN 8. Tonight, obviously, the big clash, and Sundowns have got a revenge mission on hand. They've had really tough and interesting meetings in the past with TX Galaxy. They travelled to them again today. I see Galaxy are playing in blue for some reason, even though they're the home team. And Sundowns at the moment on the field after that exhausting match in the MTN 8 at the weekend, where they went to 120 minutes and eventually won it. Are Galaxy a team maybe to keep an eye on this season?
10: I think they always are. They've shown over the season, even with the many changes and losing players, that they can still challenge and fight in terms of a top 8 spot. And whenever they play the big guns, they tend to give the big guns problems. We saw last season when they basically denied Mamelodi Sundowns that shot of winning the title with a solid performance. And even seasons before that, I remember there was a game when Sibelebele was still at TS Galaxy, giving Sundowns a whole lot of problems. So definitely a team to watch always, because of also the talent that comes through at the club season in and season out. I was at the launch when they unveiled their new players, and they've got some good talent that has come through from like the Mutsipa Foundation Championship. Mm-hmm. So, yeah, definitely a team to look out for.
0: Sundowns, I see, have restored Brian Leon back to the starting lineup after he was suspended at the weekend. They've also brought Nuno Santos back in. A little unlucky, I suppose, for Bennett to miss out. He sits on the bench tonight, and Ikram Reyners as well had a fairly quiet game in the cup, so he misses out as well. Otherwise, it's pretty much the same side. You would have thought there might have been a bit of a bigger rotation given the exhaustion that the side had in those 2 hours on the weekend.
10: Yeah, but at times with rotation, I think you need to be a little bit careful, because you don't want to make too many changes to the squad and kind of kill the rhythm. So Leon was probably going to start had he not been suspended in that game in the MTN 8. So he returns. It'll be interesting to see if he can carry on from where he left off last season, because came in and, was so great for the team up front, and a lot will be expected of him this season when he has a full season to see if he can do what he did last season. And you're right, Ikram didn't have the best of games, so I'm not surprised that he's dropped to the bench. But it's good to see Khumuli Mokekana getting a chance to play tonight. I felt that he deserves a shot in the team, and I think we might see a lot more of the Sundowns youngsters getting an opportunity to play this season, be it Kekana, be it Bennett Mukwena, be it Tato Sibiya, Lesaku. I think they probably have a good chance of featuring regularly this season.
0: Let me ask you about the new boys, Kruger United. I think they'll be a lot more relieved tonight having to travel to Marumo Gallants, a bit of an easier fixture than what they were given in the opening game. Also the same for Milford, who play tomorrow night against Siwelele FC, a little bit easier than the tough fixture they were given to open. Do you see it's very early on in the season, obviously, but both sides with good ambition. Do you see them maybe putting up a fight and potentially for both the newly promoted sides to stay in the league this season?
10: Yeah, definitely. I mean, they showed a lot of potential. I mean, I kept an eye on them last season, and And I liked what I saw from both the teams. Milford have some fantastic players, maybe not as well known as the ones that are at Kruger, but I do believe that they've got what it takes to fight. And maybe for them it is an advantage a bit that a lot of teams don't know them. A lot of teams don't know maybe the players in there. I've seen a lot of teams that get promoted from the NFD coming up, and when teams don't know you from the top flight, it's your chance to get your points in the first half of the season, so that by the time teams catch on, you've probably, you know, collected enough points to stay in the league. So I do believe that they have what it takes to stay, but the classes that they have this week might not be easier than the ones that they played on the opening day. Mm-hmm. At times, teams tend to perform better when they're playing against big teams than they do when they play against the so-called smaller teams. So big test for them now, and they need to show that they can deliver when they play against the so-called smaller teams in the league.
0: And the league, I mean, going into tonight's games, looking a little bit like the leagues used to look like in the 90s and the 2000s, with Chiefs and Pirates first and second. Obviously, Sundowns haven't played before tonight, but it's looking a little bit more like old times.
10: Yeah, I mean, I'm sure it'll be nice for the fans to stay that way. Last season, for some time, it seemed to be a three-horse race until Kaizer Chiefs, I think, lost it about, March. They had put their hands in there, so I'm sure it would be nice for the fans to see it happening again, where the big three are challenging. But not only them, it would be great to also see like Ace Kukune, Stellenbosch in the mix as well. You know, it shouldn't always be about the big three of South African football. I like seeing other clubs coming through, and hopefully, like I mentioned, the Stellenbosch or Kukune, because of the quality that they have in their squad, I hope that they can join the race and make it even more interesting.
0: All right, let me ask you also about the MTN 8 and start our conversation on that. We're going to have a break in a little while, but what did you make of the fixtures this weekend? For me, there was a lot of poor defending, some very soft goals being given away. Even some of the big teams defended relatively poorly. We had 16 goals in the four matches, exactly the same count as we had last season in the same round. Just who stood out for you, or maybe didn't stand out for you based on this weekend's fixtures?
10: Yeah, you're right. Defending could have been better in the game that we watched, but to answer your question, who stood out for me? I think Polokwane City gave fight. You know, they really pushed Mamelodi Sundowns, even though Sundowns did dominate play, but I think they unsettled Sundowns at times with the pace that they have. And I think one player we need to really keep an eye on this season is Tidimalo Molokwane. He plays for Polokwane City. He's got 2-2 now, goals. I think he's going to be a lot of a problem for a lot of teams. Him and Polokwane City were the people that stood up for me.
0: Just on that, we played the prediction game on Friday evening, and I asked two former greats of the game and ambassadors now for MTN, Vuyo Mere and Linda Mtambo, as well as one of our listeners, to make predictions. And they made predictions on all the games and, in fact, got most of the predictions wrong, because you have to predict the score after 90 minutes. And everybody said Pirates were going to beat Durban City comfortably. Sundowns were going to beat Polokwane City perfectly in 90 minutes and very comfortably. Chiefs were going to comfortably beat Arrows. And the only game that anybody predicted correctly was AmaZulu against Kukuni United. It does just show that no game, I suppose, is easy. And especially in the cup competition, anybody can beat anybody.
10: Yeah, true. I mean, this league has shown a number of occasions that, you know, it's not easily predicted. And I'm surprised that people who have gone for Durban City to lose or Pirates to beat Durban City comfortably, especially when you look at what they did at Orlando Stadium last season, when Orlando Pirates were challenging for the league title. I kind of knew that Devon City would give up a good fight. Yes, they've changed coaches, but most of the players that were there last season are still there, and I'm sure they would have wanted to show that performance last season was no fluke. So I'm hardly surprised that they took Pirates to extra time. Same with Polokwane City. There was a season, I think it was a season before last, where they took Sundowns to extra time in the MTN 8 quarterfinal. They always kind of give a good fight against Sundowns. So for anyone to say these teams will win comfortably, I don't know. I don't think I would have predicted that. I would have predicted probably a 2-1, 1-0 type of scoreline. So, yeah.
0: All right, we'll continue our chat with you. As I said, we just have to pay a few bills, so we'll do that right now, and then I'll also update you because a goal has gone in one of the matches already in the Betway Premiership this evening, so I'll let you know about that, and we'll continue our chat with Sepang right after this.
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0: All right, just before we continue our soccer chat, a few updates for you. I can tell you that Sundowns have scored, and it hasn't taken their Brazilian too long to get on the score sheet. Brian Leon scoring from the penalty spot after a penalty was awarded for a foul on, I think it was on Tashreeq Matthews. So after 7 minutes, Sundowns already leading there by 1-0 as things stand. Tsepang, just in terms of that, Sundowns, they didn't start that particularly well in the MTN 8, but they've started particularly well this evening. So they seem to be a side who want to get things moving and early goals coming in their games.
10: They probably looked at performance and worked on areas that they felt needed improving. They conceded first against Polokwane City, so I'm sure it's something that they addressed. And, you know, with them, usually when they take the lead, it's very difficult for teams to come back. So I'm sure head coach Miguel Cardoso will be encouraging them to get more goals.
0: Yeah, absolutely so. That seems to be the case. I also want to ask you, a lot of Chiefs fans have asked me what was going on with goalkeeper Peterson in their game the other day, in their game against Golden Arrows, because he seemed to be trying to prevent the ball from coming into the box and wasn't guarding his goal and left a massive gap at his near post, and the ball sneaked into the goal. So what did you make of that whole thing? Because he's normally a fantastic and reliable goalkeeper.
10: Yeah, for someone of his experience, I felt he could have done much better there. And at times, as a goalkeeper, I don't think that you should come off your line so much. You need to wait for the ball to be played into the area. So I think he, you know, moved too quickly off his line, and Chiefs was able to see that, oh, the keeper's off his line. Let me give it a try. And, I mean, like I say, he's experienced, and he should know that wait for the ball first to be played into the box. I mean, many times goalkeepers wait for the ball to be played into the box and then they come off their line to, you know, to catch the ball while it's still in the air or before, or when the cross is made into the box. So a mistake there from the goalkeeper. And I felt that maybe if he hadn't made that error, the game could have gone into extra time and still given Chiefs a chance to win, because I don't think golden errors were that much of a threat to Chiefs outside of that goal. So, I'm sure he's disappointed, but they got to move on fast, because the games are going to come thick and fast, and, you need to move on in football and not let these mistakes get the better of you.
0: Let me ask you also about the draw as we finish off our MTN8 chat. The Pirates and Sundowns have avoided each other in the semi-finals, so we're still obviously waiting for confirmation of when the matches will take place and which one on which weekend. We know what the fixtures are. It's going to be Pirates, of course, against Kukuni, and Sundowns against Golden Arrows. Any idea of when that might be finalized?
10: I think those games will be played at the end of this month, if I'm not mistaken, either the 22nd, 3rd.
0: Yeah, I think it's over two legs. So the one leg the second last weekend, the one leg the last weekend. But are we likely to know who gets the home leg first, or how that happens?
10: I think it was based on the draw. Kukune will play the home game first against Orlando Pirates, then Mamelodi Sundowns will play the home game against the Golden Arrows.
0: Okay, so it doesn't go on the highest seeded team getting the home game second?
10: No, the draw, the way it was done, Kukune started home, then Sundowns started home.
0: All right. I also want to ask you about Monapule Saleng particularly. There's a lot of talk about him. He's been a naughty boy, apparently, behind the scenes, and he's now training with the youngsters. Now, what do you make of that whole situation? Because he's had a very up-and-down career so far at all the clubs he's been at.
10: Yeah, so sad to see, because this guy, not so long ago, was the star of South African football and was playing such an important role for Orlando Pirates. And clearly, I mean, this is obviously based on what we hear and what Miguel Cardoso has exposed now in the media. Clearly, there is something wrong, and it's something that I hope can be addressed, because this is a career that I still feel can, be a good one. You don't want to lose a player like that because of the quality that he has and the potential he has, not only to make a contribution in the PSL, but even in the national team, because I think we all know
0: right. The
10: quality he has as a player. But I think that, people close to him really need to, help him as much as possible. And I hope that he as well is open to receiving help if obviously there is a need for help. I don't want to talk for someone because I don't really know what's happening with him. But, I really hope his situation can turn around and, just it be it about football and nothing else for him.
0: Do you think it was a good thing or a bad thing that the coach sort of came out in the media and spoke about one of his players? Should this not have been kept in-house? Or do you think the fans have a right to know, because they would have been questioning, where is he?
10: I'm on both sides, I guess,
0: yeah.
10: With this one. I'm on the fence, because at times clubs get criticized for signing players. And they call Sundowns a prison or Pirates a prison, just because a certain player is not playing regularly. But we don't know what it is that the player could have done not to get game time. So maybe it was important for Miguel Cardoso to clear the air and say, look, this is what's happened. It's not because I don't want to play him or he's not doing enough to get into the team, whatever the case may be. And I think it also does leave room for maybe him coming back, because he didn't say he'll never come back into the team. He's just, I think, just making it clear that he's not playing because of something he's done. And maybe it is good for us sometimes to know. Maybe if the situation is too going to tarnish his reputation too much, like let's say you say, he came to training drunk, or he's on drugs, that I'm saying he is. I'm just giving an example. That would be too much to reveal.
0: Right.
10: But to say that, he didn't come to camp, he's not the first one to do that. So it's things that you can apologize for and try and work your way back into the team. So depending on what the reason is, I think sometimes it is okay to let the public know and allow the player to work his way back into the team. And maybe in future he can let us know what the issue was.
0: All right, we'll have to leave it at that point. Sepang, as always, thank you so much for your time, and thanks for giving us all your insights into what's happening locally, and always a pleasure to talk to you on the show.
10: Thank you. Always a pleasure. Thank you so much. Have a good night.
0: Thank you. That's Soccer Laduba journalist Sepang Maiwane chatting to us tonight. Before we go to a break, let me tell you, only one goal has gone in. It's the Brian Leon penalty against TX Galaxy. So 1-0 to Sundown, scoring after 7 minutes. 0-0 between Polokwane City and Stellies. 0-0 between Chippa and Richards Bay, and 0-0 between Marumo Gallants and Kruger United. In the rugby, it's the Sharks 0, New Zealand 14. Two converted tries from the All Blacks. They lead 14-0 at halftime in that game in Durban. But as far as the league is concerned, oh, in fact, I can tell you there has a goal that's just gone in. Giovanni Philander has just scored for Rise and Shine. So Polokwane City leading Stellies by 1-0. They're many people's dark horses for doing well this season. They've ended 7th in the league the last 2 seasons. Will they do a little bit better than that this time around? Polokwane City leading Stellies by 1-0. And currently, in the as it stands log, although very early on, of course, they are currently top of the log as a result of that goal from Giovanni Philander on 17 minutes. So Polokwane City leading Stellies, Sundowns leading Galaxy, 0-0 in the other two games, and New Zealand up against the Sharks, 14-0 at halftime. We'll hear from Shukri Conrad when we come back after this break.
14: After 132 years of colonial rule, Algeria fought a brutal war for freedom. Independence came at a cost, lives, land, and legacy. But from that struggle came strength. Today, Algeria stands sovereign, steady, and self-defined.
15: I was with Hector Peterson when he was shot. The boy was in that picture where a boy was carrying. He was the first student I saw going down. I saw him being shot on the head and he fell down.
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0: Still no further goals to tell you about. Polokwane City leading Stellies 1-0, Sundowns leading Galaxy 1-0, 0-0 in the other two games. The quiz question: you can do this in badminton, tennis, table tennis and paddle, but you can't do it in pickleball or squash. What am I talking about? If you know the answer, 0614104107. Let's talk cricket now. Bjorn Fortuin has been selected as captain of the Proteas 15-man squad for the White Ball Tour to Namibia starting later this month, with Themba Bavuma, the ODI captain, and Aiden Markram, the T20 captain, being rested. The Proteas will play a T20 tri-series against home side Namibia and Zimbabwe and will stay on to take on the hosts in an historic three-match ODI series which will be the first 50-over contest between the countries. Bavuma and Markram have been given time off ahead of what will be a busy home summer, including incoming tours from Australia, Bangladesh and England. Here's Shukri Conrad. All right, we will line up that Shukri Conrad clip for you in just a moment and get that ready for you. And can we do it? Okay, here we go. Shukri Conrad.
4: Yeah, look, obviously one needs to take everything into account when you look at a tour like this. The big summer that we've got obviously plays a part, and then whenever we have an opportunity to do both, you know, expose a few of our younger players and then also give some of our senior guys a bit of a break because of what the summer entails, I think this is an ideal opportunity to build some international caps amongst our younger players whilst we obviously keeping one eye on what the summer looks like for some of our senior guys. Look, obviously we're constantly looking at our the guys that are doing well at domestic level. And especially when it comes to building a base of all rounders, especially, I mean, I'm not infatuated with all rounders, but I think the more quality all rounders we have at our disposal, the better, you know, and Duan did particularly well in across all formats. And I think the one thing that stood out for me was watching that that final against the Lions, and how he managed like quite a tricky period with the bats especially. We know that he's often operates in the shadow of his twin brother, but he's still got all the ingredients of becoming a quality all rounder, you know, and the broader we can make that base and in terms of all rounders. And if Duan can do a half of some of the things that his twin brother has done, then I think he's going to be a wonderful addition to our squad. So all formats did particularly well in the longer form as well for the Titans. But if you asked me, what's it out was that knock he played in the final. So he's more than a left-arm seamer. I think at domestic level, he's a genuine all-rounder. And hopefully he can step up to the international fold as well. So I was fortunate enough to go over to the UK and spend a bit of time with the A side there and the management. Tian's always been one that we've had our eye on, and he performed wonderfully well.
0: That's Shukri Conrad talking there about the summer ahead.
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0: All right, no more goals. In fact, there is a goal to tell you about. Stellies have just equalized against Polokwane City. Kwayiba, their new player, has scored there after 23 minutes. So it's Polokwane 1, Stellies 1. 1-0, Sundown still leading. There's a bit of an injury hold-up to one of the Galaxy players. Chipper 0, Richards Bay 0, Marumo 0, Kruger United 0. The Sharks against the All Blacks in the greatest rivalry provincial match is 14-0 to the All Blacks. At half time, they are about to kick off the second half. And the quiz question tonight, you can do this in badminton, tennis, and table tennis. You can't do it in pickleball. In fact, you can do it in badminton, tennis, table tennis, and paddle, but you can't do it in pickleball or squash. What are we talking about? Let's listen to a few of your voice notes.
6: Evening, Mike, and the SAFF Darmstadt listeners. Mike, in the first four of those, there is what we call a let-on serve. That is, if the ball hits the net and lets and gets in on the other side, you are given a chance to serve again. But in the last two, there is no such. Thank you very much, Yanseka Mavela, in Stadtaren.
17: Good evening, Michael, and the SAFM listeners. Trust you guys are well. I think the answer you're looking for, in squash and pickleball, you're not allowed to use a net, whereas in the other sports, a net is used. Thank you, Siva the Trucker.
0: All right, very interesting answers, but no correct ones, I'm afraid. Let's have a look at what some of you have sent me in terms of text messages. Let me read some of them tonight. Skorna in Durban, a man who predicted successfully and won the prediction game, or jointly won the prediction game, says it's something to do with a lob. Here's another question. My answer is no deuce, says Leon. Then a few other answers. Michael, I want to say squash doesn't have a net. That's from Dave in Polokwane. Good evening, Michael. Ronald says, great show as always. Taking a try. In squash and pickleball, you serve the ball, hit the net. The opposition can still play it. It's not true for all the sports that I gave you. Interesting messages from TG about Saleng and the opposite view from Ray about the Saleng incident. You've sent me interesting messages. So, nobody seems to have the answer correct. So what I'm going to do is I'm going to give you another chance tomorrow evening. I'm being nice. I'm holding it over for one more evening to give you a chance to work it out. And then on Thursday, we will have the killer quiz question in show number 150. It's going to be the quiz question which is going to sort out the amazing listeners' knowledge. So show number 750 on Thursday evening, we will have that killer question for you and see how many of you can get it right. Stand by for that. But tomorrow night, I'm going to repeat the question for you, give you another chance. It's to do with the particular rules in terms of scoring for those sports. Badminton, tennis, table tennis, and paddle have one set of rules for scoring, and pickleball and squash have another set of rules. So think about it, see if you can get it right. The team tonight, Len and Tando and Tabo, thank you very, very much to them. I believe tomorrow evening we're back in our old sixth floor studio, so we're going to have a view of the whole city and of snow that might be falling or rain or whatever it is. We'll do that tomorrow evening. Kholofelo Tefo has your news right now, followed by the meeting point with Bertha Charuma, who will be in to present that. I'll talk to you again tomorrow. Stay warm, stay safe on the roads, and have a good evening.
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0: Thanks, Michael. Top stories at 8. NET joins Ashore's security readiness for SADC summit. And Parliament disputes Adam's claims about laptop issues. Good evening. NET joins Chairperson Lieutenant General Tebello Mosikidi has officially declared South Africa's security forces fully prepared to secure the 46th SADC summit taking place in Durban from the 16th to the 17th of this month. Mosikidi says they are fully capacitated to ensure the safety of the guests.
1: We are pleased to be here in KZN, the security cluster represented by the NET joints to ensure that we implement the security plan without any doubt or taking anything by chance. We are here to make sure that our guests and visitors, particularly the heads of states from sister countries, arrive at a safe and secure environment.
0: Parliament has refuted allegations made by the National Coloured Congress leader and Member of Parliament Fidel Adams at the Matlango Commission of Inquiry that his Parliament-issued laptop was malfunctioning. Adams was scheduled to testify at the Commission today, however told the Commission that he missed crucial information due to technical challenges with his laptop that persisted for about 18 months. He said this resulted in late submission of his statement. Parliament's spokesperson Moloto Motapo.
2: Following these remarks, Parliament checked its ICT service desk records for technical support provided to Mr. Adams during the period concerned. The records do not show a persistent problem with his laptop, repeated hardware failures or freezing, or the device being repeatedly booked in for repairs.
0: Deputy Minister Ronald Lamola has characterized the 5 years he served as Justice Minister as the most successful period of prosecution and taking forward of TRC matters since the dawn of democracy. He told the TRC cases inquiry taking place in Newtown, Johannesburg today that he dedicated his energy into ensuring that the NPA has the resources and capacity required to pursue the investigation and prosecution of the TRC cases. Lamola, who served as Justice Minister from May 2019 to June 2024, says that the data bears out his claim.
3: 13 additional prosecutors were appointed, bringing the total to 23 dedicated prosecutors working on these cases in collaboration with 34 dedicated DPCI investigators who were appointed to strengthen the investigative capacity. As a result of these measures, 53 cases were receiving active attention nationwide by April 2021. By March 2022, that number had increased to 115 matters under investigation.
0: Lamola says he also authorized the reopening of inquest into the killings of several anti-apartheid activists by the apartheid government, including Chief Albert Luthuli and the Craddock Four, amongst others. To this story now, police in Northwest say investigations continue following a cave-in that claimed the lives of 14 illegal miners at a disused dumping site in Nkaneng informal settlement near Rustenburg. Additional resources will be deployed to ascertain if any other illegal miners may still be trapped under the rubble. Police say at least 8 illegal miners were hospitalized. Provincial Police Commissioner Arthur Adams.
4: The South African Police Service is still deploying specialized resources like our search and rescue dogs and specialized equipment to see if there is none that are still further trapped in, you know, under this rubble. We can't just move along and assume that it's only 14 that passed away. We owe it to the families that we need to wrap up and conclusively then come to an understanding that there's nobody else that is trapped in that rubble.
0: In news beyond our borders, at least 53 people have reportedly been rescued after a passenger ferry capsized on Lake Kariba in Zimbabwe. The vessel carrying 90 passengers and 5 crew members overturned near Long Island this afternoon. A major search and rescue operation is underway. There are fears of fatalities, but authorities have yet to confirm a death toll. The circumstances surrounding the accident remain unclear. And finally, further afield, Syrians have gathered in mass celebrations outside the Palace of Justice in Damascus and in regions like Daraa after court sentenced ousted leader Bashar al-Assad to death in absentia for war crimes and crimes against humanity. Ramzi Abonabod lost his brother in Daraa uprising.
5: I congratulate all the families of the martyrs, and I congratulate my father and mother on the death sentence against the criminal Atif Najib. We hope that Bashar al-Assad and all members of his criminal gang will be executed.
0: The top story at 8, Net joins Chairperson Lieutenant General Tebelo Msikidi has officially declared South Africa's security forces fully prepared to secure their 46th SADC summit taking place in Durban from the 16th to the 17th of this month. Next updates at 9 for SAFM News. I'm Kolofelo Defoe.

0: Well, it's a very good evening and welcome to The Meeting Point. It's Bertha Charuma with you for the next, well, it's not 2 hours per se. I'll have an hour. I do have my guest. It's Tuesday takeover. So you do know that we always have a guest presenter who takes care of business for that first hour. And today our guest is Bonnie Maponya, Acting Managing Executive of Empower Women. And we get to unpack and find out where it all began. That is in the first hour. And of course, she'll be introducing her guest and talk about, you know, being what, the meaning of leadership and leading fearlessly, accelerating growth and transforming economies, and where women fit in. And of course, she's been playing quite a pivotal role, and we'll talk about that. In the second hour, though, we're going to talk about 14 illegal miners who passed on in Rustenburg. Of course, there was a disaster at the Rustenburg mine, and we get to speak to President of the General Industry Workers Union of South Africa, Mametlwe Sebei, just to find out exactly what transpired and what are we looking at in terms of fatalities or the numbers of those that have lost their lives. So just to give you a brief insight, our guest, like I highlighted, is Bonnie Maponya, South African business and empowerment professional, currently serving as the acting managing executive of Empower Women, an initiative focusing on advancing women's leadership, entrepreneurship, economic participation, and empowerment. She's also associated with Empower Works, an organization that runs various empowerment platforms, including Empower Women, Empower Youth, Empower Entrepreneurs, Empower Men, and her work appears to center on developing and supporting platforms that create opportunities for leadership, networking, professional growth, and is involved in the Empower Women Leadership Summit, where she contributes to initiatives aimed at bringing together women, and I'm talking women leaders here, entrepreneurs, professionals, discussing issues affecting women in business and society. She also has been listed by the speakers of the firm as the acting talent manager, indicating that her professional responsibilities extend to talent and speaker management, as well as coordinating and supporting individuals involved in leadership and empowerment initiatives. We're going to take a small break. We'll be back.
1: Before there was the SAFM you know today, there was the English service. There was Radio South Africa, Radio South Africa, and there was a country going through extraordinary change.
2: 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Good morning, Mr. Raphael.
1: From the darkness of apartheid,
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1: Through the release of Nelson Mandela.
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1: The conversations continued, and in 1995, a new SAFM emerged. 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This August, SAFM looks back at the journey that brought us here. 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
0: Acting Managing Executive of Empower Women, that's Bonnie Maponya. Good to have you on the show. Thank you so much for making time, and thank you for making sure that you're going to take care of our whole first hour with your guests.
7: Thank you so much, Bertha. Wow, what the pressure.
0: No pressure. You are going to love it so much that you may just ask me to extend.
7: I might, just because of the guests I have with me today.
0: Which is fantastic. Mm. So let's take a look at what you do. I know we've got a whole spiel, we've got, you know, a whole lot of information, but for me, what caught my eye was the work that you do in empowering women. How did it all begin? What brought about the spark?
7: Wow. I think for me, it all began watching my aunts. They're the ones that really got that spark in me. and just seeing what they're doing in the industry and how they fought to be in the industry, I said to myself, I want to do the same so that my child doesn't have to do that. And that is my dream, and that is my aim, that what we are doing now, it

0: And when you first connected with the vision, what was that pivotal moment that convinced you this was where your focus needed to be?
1: Well, when we look at it, because what we are striving for is the leading fiercely, accelerating the growth and the economy, you know, because of my family background in driving for economy and driving for, you know, entrepreneurship, that's where it struck for me, really, you know, where empower women is what we believe, where women have, we want to drive for women to have that access to leadership and opportunities. You know, looking at how many women contact us on a daily looking for opportunities, we thought, you know, why not have this leadership summit where we have the platform for all these influential leaders, where they can embark that knowledge onto them.
0: I can just imagine being an executive, the pressure.
1: You can say that again.
0: How do you handle the pressure?
1: You know, just the other day, I was explaining to Mr. Masiza that I've actually come to learn my colleagues, you know, because we are colleagues. We work together. And I now know how to manage I'll say Anita from Kashifa to Bwedi, who just newly joined us, and how to bring them out. It really is a learning journey each day. I think I have it one day, and then someone has an outburst, and I'm like, oh, okay, now what do I do? Because I can't have the outburst as a leader. I need to keep it together. So, you know, it's a new day every day. That's what I can say.
0: I don't envy you. Just composing, you know, the pressure, I don't think I'll manage. I was laughing with one of my producers the other day. I said, ashwagandha these days is my go-to, just to keep me centered.
1: I must try it because I haven't yet tried it.
0: I'm telling you. So, and when we look at accelerating growth, mm-hmm. transforming, you know, economies, mm-hmm. just looking at the gap, how do you bridge that gap between high-level policy, summit conversations, tangible financial access on women-led balance sheets? How do you do that? And also even just identifying that, I think I see something in Bertha and what she's doing, and I think she needs my support.
1: I can't say I do it alone. Hence, I have the guests I have in the room with me today. We bring together different women and organizations that have that experience themselves as well, and they guide us to actually channel that correctly and to be able to communicate that in the right way. But I don't want to give too much because then you're taking from my show, Bertha.
0: I know. It's fine because you've just spoken to me just on time. We're going to take a break, and when we come back, you take over.
1: Okay.
0: And then you can really have a field day. Please don't take my job.
1: I'll try not to.
0: Let's go for a commercial break. And when we come back, Boni Maponya will take over the airwaves with her guests.
2: Reina does the honors. And South Africa will make history.
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5: 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This is Jabu Baloyi, spokesperson for the Commission for Gender Equality.

0: Mahu, I also love the song. You love the song.
1: I do.
0: Why? Why this song?
1: If you listen to the lyrics, so it's a prayer to God that please also listen to me. I'm asking for you to listen to me too. And I think we as women, that is our prayer to Him daily, daily. In our lives, whether it's at work, at home, in everything we do, that's, I think, our standing prayer to the Lord.
0: So is it a type of song that you kind of like every morning you play as you're getting ready to tackle the day?
1: It's this song and another song. And this one for me, it reminds me of a time where my mentor threw me into the deep end. And we it was one of our theme songs, and it's just reminding me again to rise.
0: You swam to shore. You survived.
1: I did.
0: You
1: I
0: survived. Did. Well, when we come back, I'm out of the studio.
2: Tuesday Takeover on The Meeting Point.
1: Good evening. Once again, my name is Bonnie Mapunya. I am the managing executive of Empower Women, just as Bertha had just introduced me. At Empower Women, we believe that when women have access to leadership, opportunities, influential networks, and economic opportunities, they don't just transform their own lives. They transform businesses, communities, and economies. This year is particularly special because on the 29th of August, we celebrate the 10th annual Empower Women Leadership Summit at EmpowerWorks House, where we will once again bring together some of Africa's most influential leaders, entrepreneurs, and change makers. Now, tonight isn't about speeches. It's about conversations. It's about honest reflections. It's about leadership. It's about courage. And ultimately, it's about what really means to lead fiercely in today's world. Now, I certainly won't be having this conversation alone. I'm joined by three phenomenal women whose leadership journeys continue to inspire and shape industries in South Africa. Joining us online is Dale. Hi, Dale.
3: Hi, Bonnie. Hello, Bonnie. Nice to be here. Thanks for having me.
1: Thank you for joining me, Dale. Could you just give us a brief intro on you?
3: Yes, my name is Dale Heffer. I'm in marketing. For many years, I ran my own advertising agency called Chili Bush. And in 2018, I launched what is called the Nedbank IMC Conference, which has become Africa's biggest marketing conference. And we do that annually. So that's what I do. And it's fantastic to be aligned with EmpowerWorks and Empower Women because there's so many synergies. So we're quite excited to be in discussion with you and Simpiwe.
1: No, thank you so much, Dale. And here in studio, we have Mona Lisa Zwambila.
4: Hi, good evening. It's great to be here too. What are the chances that I actually know Dale? We go back many, many years.
3: Hello, Mona. How come you get to go in studio?
4: Because I was willing to drive all the way here. And you're closer than I am. So.
3: And you're the most important.
4: Great.
1: Thank you, Mona. Mm-hmm. Could you just give us a brief on you and what you're about right now?
4: Sure. I'm the CEO and founder of a creative and communications practice called Riverbed, which I started in 2007. So we've been around for 18 years, close to two decades. Interestingly enough, was a 2015, Dale. I did an acquisition
3: in
4: 2014, 2015. I did an acquisition and purchased Chili Bush Communications, which was Dale's agency at the time. So
3: it was women doing business.
4: It was women doing business together. And I'm just on a new journey now. I've started a new business. It's a femtech app called Femio. And really excited about the opportunities for women that it comes with.
1: No, thank you about that, Mona. I think we'll go into Femio a bit later.
4: Okay.
1: And we're here alongside Lerato Sithole. Hi.
5: Hello. Hello to you and to the listeners.
1: Thank you. Thank
6: hi,
1: you.
6: Lerato.
5: Hello, Dane.
1: Please just give us a brief on you and what you're busy with right now.
5: So I'm the founder of Think and Grow Rich Africa. So I will say it is the Think and Grow Rich by Napoleon Hill. So I'm licensed by the Napoleon Hill Foundation to run this whole thing in Africa. And I'm also the chairperson of Women on Boards. So I think we'll talk further as we continue in the conversation with you. But yeah, thank you for hosting us today.
1: Thank you so much. And welcome to SAFM, ladies. Let's
3: thank
1: have
3: you so
1: a
3: much.
1: Wonderful evening.
3: Yes, team. Thanks, Bonnie.
1: Now, when we hear the phrase leading fearlessly, it sounds inspiring. But reality is that fearless leadership often comes with difficult decisions, most of uncertainty, resistance, and sometimes even stand alone, right? So tonight we're unpacking what fearless leadership really looks like, not just theory, but I think practical for all of us here. So we'll explore on leadership, entrepreneurship, capital, market access, enterprise growth, which I'm sure Mona will take us through. So I think I'm going to start with you, Dale.
3: Yes.
1: You lead one of the country's most recognized institutions, and have spent years working at the intersection of business, leadership, and influence. So my question really is, what does fearless leadership demand from a woman when visibility often brings great scrutiny, resistance, and risk?
3: Yes. Gosh. Okay. Thank you for starting me off with such an easy question, Bonnie.
1: We're here to help.
3: You know, my philosophy is that if you know your product, and this sounds so boring, I'm sorry, but it's difficult to get away from. If you know your product, you know your offering, you know why it's different, and you know your team and your staff, your clients and your colleagues, then you are half the way. Everything in business is about doing the work, doing the homework, doing the conferences, doing the studying, doing the growth to make sure that you are ahead of the curve the whole time, and that you have got the confidence. That is the basics. But on top of that, you do have to keep an ear to the ground for what's happening, and make some fearless decisions now and again that may require you to step out of your comfort zone. I think if we don't step out of our comfort zone now and again, then we aren't leading fearlessly. But that must be tempered with our solid understanding of the industry and our particular product and offering.
1: That is so correct. I think a lot of people miss that you, in order to truly lead fearlessly, we need to step out of our comfort zone. And in order to do that, it's about really knowing from the ground up, you know, building from the ground up. And I think a lot of people miss that. They want to jump to the top, not realizing what is it at the bottom that you still need to get to know. I think then I want to go to Lerato. I want to bring this to you because leadership doesn't begin with someone when someone gives you just a title, like I've just said. Mm-hmm. You know, it begins long before that.
5: Right.
1: From your perspective as a transformational coach, mm-hmm. what inner conviction does a fearless leadership require before women are able to confidently step into visible leadership?
5: Your questions are loaded, right? It's like three questions in one sentence. But thank you. I'm sure it's an easy question.
3: Good luck.
5: So just, you know, taking from what Dale had said, I'll use an example about how I got to be comfortable in this fearless leadership, right? So 2016, I thought the titles, I thought the success, I was, you know, being a partner at Deloitte, highly successful, exceeding double digits, and
1: but that's
5: everyone.
1: The dream.
5: I had the dream.
1: Yes.
5: Then I realized the dream doesn't have me in it.
1: Okay.
5: So while everybody else is celebrating Lerato, I mean, it also goes along with that you're a woman and you're pushing in this, you know, big fours are not the easiest. Mm-hmm. And for me to get to that comfortable, fearless position, I actually took a step back, just exactly as it's been said. I took a 3-month sabbatical because I felt so empty. With all of that success comes with everything that everybody is dreaming of, as you said. But I didn't want to have that and feel empty. It just felt so empty. It felt so dark, so black. I was like, what's wrong? Then I you know, riding at the back of that success, I asked for a 3 months sabbatical, which I took. And that was a time to detox body, soul, and spirit. That's when I found Lerato. Wow. That's when I found the, can I say, the starting point of understanding that I need to know my purpose. Mm-hmm. I need to know why I am. Mm-hmm. And that was the beginning of what got me to found Think and Grow Rich Africa.
1: Amazing. I think, like I said, this is, you see, this is why we have the Leadership Summit.
5: Right.
1: On the 29th of August. Mm-hmm. Because we're having you speak there.
5: Yes.
1: And you're going to be giving such insight. So, you know, people need to come and they need to experience you the way we're experiencing you right now.
5: Oh, my
1: word. That's amazing. That's a bold step that you took. Being able to take that big decision and wanting to take a step back, you know, once you've got the dream that everyone really looks to, you know, that's amazing. And I give you that. That is truly amazing.
5: It just felt too... It was dull. It wasn't sweet. You think that when you get that, it's going to be sweet and all of that. But I always say it. I felt like I'm an extra in my own movie where I'm supposed to be a star. And then I stepped back. I was like, hang on. Yeah. Where's this person? Where is this individual? And in that 3 months, gosh, I found out a whole lot of things about me. I was like, hey, who are you? I mean, they say relax. The only relax I could do was just say the word relax. But my body was just so tense, pushing these numbers, these titles, these KPIs, this, you know, whatever we define as visibility, which I now define differently.
1: Yeah. No, that's amazing. No, that truly is, you know, because you're so focused on getting to that. You missed, how do I also join to get to that?
5: Exactly.
1: You know, no, thank you for that. That's truly bold of you, and I can't stop saying that. I think I want to just come to you, Mona. Just listening from what Dale said, you know, how we have to lean into the product, lean into knowing about how to do it, you know, lean into who your customer is. Then we go into Lerato, where she went and she ran for the dream and took a sabbatical to truly find the Lerato we're seeing in front of us now. Let's see, what is an entrepreneur's perspective in all of this? You know, how, like, many women are leading businesses every single day because they're trying to get to where Lerato was, you know. But I'm sure they're also missing what Dale was saying as well, you know. So how does fearless leadership show up when you're building something from the ground up?
4: I always think the word fearless is somewhat of an oxymoron.
1: Okay.
4: Because when you think about it, I don't think we lead without fear, because the fear is always there.
1: That's so true.
4: Right? And the word fearless almost makes the assumption that we do it without fear, and the reality is we don't. We actually do it afraid. And I do believe that people that are able to do that probably have the tenets, or at least the bare ingredients of what leadership is. Mm. I was told by somebody I admire, which is Professor Thulima Donsela, and she said, leadership really ultimately is about influence, right? And if you're able to influence people around you, you have the makings of a leader. So I prefer calling myself a leader under construction. I truly don't believe I've achieved leadership in its truest sense, because... to lead, you need followers. Mm. And if you can truly sit and believe and know for sure that wherever you go, people are going to follow you because of the things you do, be it in a work environment or otherwise, then I think you can start classifying and calling yourself a leader. And so in that context, if I look at my journeys, having started Riverbed in 2007, started an agency, definitely wasn't a leader at the time, but I was quite convinced about what I was trying to build. And I think with most leaders, what you realize over time is that, at least in my journey, you spend years just focused on the product, Dale, as you said, on really building a business that people are willing to pay for the product that you have, etc. You spend so much time focused on that, you're not always leading in the way that you need to. And for me, my experience was that probably 10 years into my riverbed journey, I woke up one day and realized I've got people following me, needing my advice, etc. Mm-hmm. And I had to start showing up differently. And so I do believe leadership is quite deliberate. It's quite intentional. Mm. And you have to be clear about the things that you want to impart as a leader. Mm-hmm. I'm an avid reader, and one of the books that I've sort of hold true in the business sense is Jim Collins. I'm sure many of you have read his Good to Great book, and he talks about your sort of five levels of leadership. Mm-hmm. And, you know, for me, I think the level five leader, which is a leader who really is able to lead based on how hard they work, how they show up every day, lead by example, lead from behind, actually. Mm-hmm. You know, I think it's who leaders eat last. I can't remember who wrote that book, but it really is that kind of leadership that isn't performative, but it really is built around how you're showing up every day, how you're leading people, how you care for people, how you show up with kindness. And for me, those are the key things that leadership is about.
3: That's Mona, if I can just jump in there, Bonnie, is that okay to in? And
1: yes, sure.
3: I so relate to what you're saying about being, if you're fearless, then you've lost the game. I thought about that the other day when I actually went to a meeting and I took one of our young interns with us, Bongi. She's just out of varsity. And we went to this meeting, and when we got there, she looked at me quizzically and she said, "Dale, you nervous?" I said, "Yeah, Bongi, I'm always nervous. For any meeting I go into, I'm nervous." And that made me realize the day I'm not nervous for a meeting is the day I must retire and exactly. Give it all that.
4: Yeah,
3: so
4: absolutely.
3: I totally related to that bit. So, yeah, thank you.
1: No, that's so true, Dale. And I think being nervous, that reminds us that we're human, right?
4: Absolutely.
1: It reminds us that we're still learning. And that's so important, that in everything we do, we should still learn from it. Mm. We don't know everything. And I think once we understand that, and once we can also impart that on those that are learning from us, like you're saying, Amona, those that are following us as we lead, they too then will understand that when we do make our stumble, it's because we're still learning.
4: Absolutely.
1: You know, and I like what you're saying, that, you know, that fearlessly, it's that oxymoron. Yeah, no, I'm scared every day. Because like I said earlier to Bertha, I don't know what I'm going to get today when I walk in,
5: right?
1: And I have to keep it together for everyone, you know. And in keeping it together, I actually got a call the other day from one of our stakeholders, and she said to me, "Bonnie, why are you so calm?" I said to her, "If I'm not calm, then everyone is going to go crazy." So someone has to keep the calm, you know?
4: Right.
1: But under that calm, the chaos that's happening, you know? Yes, Dale?
3: No, I was just laughing and agreeing completely. When the stakes are high, the only way to be is calm.
1: Yeah.
3: Otherwise, everything will just go belly up. So no matter how fearful you are, staying calm is the secret to good leadership in my experience.
1: That's
3: as calm as possible.
1: That's so true. Mm. So we're about to go into an ad break. You know, as much as this conversation is very rich, I know Mona is going to give us some insight on this app. I don't know why she didn't mention it just now.
5: She said she's coming. You said we'll do it later.
1: Oh,
5: right?
1: Yes.
5: Yeah.
1: Fearful. Yes. So just inside, before the show, the three of us, Dale, I wish you were here. Mm. We were having a moment of the show. We're like, you know, if only the show was live, we would be having, you know, it would be such insightful. But anyway, please stay with us. And there's so much more to come. Yes, thank you.
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6: The people are no longer interested in having equal rights with the white people in South Africa. They want the tables to be turned so that the white man can get a taste of his own medicine and feel what it was like to be oppressed.
7: Seychelles gained independence in 1976. A small nation with a global tourism reputation, tourism and fishing drive the economy, one of Africa's highest income countries per capita. But challenges remain: climate change, rising sea levels, and economic dependence on tourism.
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1: Good evening. My name is Bonnie Mabonya, Acting Managing Executive of Empower Women. I am your Tuesday Takeover host this evening. 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
1: 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I really want to hear from you guys. You guys can tell me how my radio voice is doing. Okay, so before we get into the app that I mentioned, I'm sure everyone is like, what's this app? What's this app? I have, you know, some more nice, easy questions, Dale. I promise.
3: All right. I'm sitting down.
1: Okay. And I think you just kind of touched on it before we went on to the ad break. You know, I would want to hear from you. Who opened the door for you? And which doors are you now intentionally opening for other women?
3: Wow, that's such a good question. And it made me think of something that I haven't had thought of for many years. Now, I started my agency, Chili Bush, in 1998. Okay. I'm sure that is... before many of the listeners were even thought of. And my beloved sister, she gave me a loan. Well, she gave me a gift of 6,000 Rand. I will never forget it. She gave me a gift, 6,000 Rand, with no expectation. And that was a lot of money back then. And with no expectations, she said, you're going for it. I've always wanted to do it. I never had the courage to do it. Please, here is 6,000 Rand that she took and gave me from her savings. And that was possibly the first door that was opened by another female for me. And then secondly, my mother. I was running an ad agency and I very quickly realized that I had a challenge, because when you placed adverts, you had to pay on behalf of clients, you had to pay for that advert up front unless you were accredited with the media association. And to become registered with the media association, you had to pay a lot of money to them to hold. And I was explaining this to my mother, and they weren't well off, my parents, at all. And my mother said she's going to transfer 64,000 Rand from her pension into that account. She didn't really even understand what I was doing. And so between my mother and my sister, I was empowered right then and there. And I thought, with that behind me, boy, with that under my wings, I had to go all out. And I hope on some level I've been trying to repay that in lots of different ways, wherever I can, to females who I see up and coming.
1: That is so amazing. You know, you'll get a lot of other women, they would speak of other women out there that would be the ones to give them that lift up. But you get to speak of your own family. And that's incredible. That really is incredible. And they're female. You know, that says a lot. We feel each other.
5: Right.
1: It's
3: the first I've really thought of it, that it was females doing it for females, because we always had a bit of a conflictual relationship with my dad. And I can see now that it really was womanhood. So yeah, that's a nice thought. Thanks for asking that question.
1: No, that's truly is amazing. I want to ask you, Mona, because you're an entrepreneur. Mm. How are you opening doors for other women? But wait, actually, I don't want to ask you that question, because I feel that then leads us into the conversation.
5: The conversation.
1: Yeah. Right. So let me actually pivot back to you, Lerato. Mm-hmm. You know, in leadership, right? How do you distinguish... So give us how you envision leadership should really be?
5: Difficult question or easy one? I don't know. I'll just
1: give us your from your you gave us a feel of when you took that break.
5: Before you're taking the break, I wanna
1: tap into where Lerato was getting to that, you know, and your learnings of it, and what are you teaching from that now, you know, and then the coming out of that.
5: Right.
1: Yes.
5: I think I always wanted to succeed, you know, like success doesn't matter whether we're in or out of democracy. I just wanted to be.
1: Can I interject there? Where did that come from?
5: You're digging stuff, right? Okay. So this comes from me being this little girl that was rejected by her father.
1: Okay.
5: A very successful father, even back in the day. He was activist, an attorney, and we used to read about him from the newspapers and all of that. And in my anger of being rejected, I said, I am going to be more successful than him. Somebody's going to read about me in the newspapers and. That is why when I got to that success in 2016, it had the wrong motive. It was good to be successful. I still love it. I still am even now. But the motive, or at least a dose of the motive, was not right. So in my detox of body, soul, and spirit, I had to sit my, at the time my father had passed, I had to sit him on an empty chair and tell him how angry I was of him rejecting me. And then I decided I am going to go into the whole forgiveness thing. In fact, I'm launching a book called saying I am my father's daughter, because after that, after crying, screaming, I went into a whole silent retreat and all of that. I came back and I said, now I want to take everything that you are, that I have in me, and I want to celebrate you and love you for that. And then from that time on, it was me loving what I got from my dad. And then the success was then on the right motive.
4: Beautiful.
1: You see, wasn't that difficult? Yeah. But I love that. And I love how it drove you to get there, only for you to then find Lerato.
5: Yes.
1: You know?
5: Yes.
1: And I think I will share from my end. I always looked up to my grandfather. So for me, success was never really truly there for me, because I'm like, but my grandfather's made it, so I might as well just wave the you know, the wave. Until my dad was like, no, honey,
5: you have to do it.
1: It's not your money.
5: Yeah.
1: And
5: yeah,
1: he was like, my money's not your money either. I took you to school. That's where it ends.
5: He's not paying the rent.
1: No. He said, rent. You need to work your way up. And because you're so opinionated, apparently I am, you need to drive that, get that to drive you up. And that's where I got my push on success. We're going to take just a short break. And when we get back, we're going to hear the story.
5: This story.
9: Da-da-da-da.
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13: 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Governments have changed. Generations have changed. Technology has changed. But through it all, one thing has remained. The conversation. From the voices of yesterday.
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1: Good evening. We're back. My name is Bonnie Maponya, Acting Managing Executive of Empower Women. I am your Tuesday Takeover host this evening, and I'm sticking to this voice, guys.
5: We love suits it. You.
1: Thank you.
0: Is great.
1: So I know I said, Dale, I know I said we'll get into Mona's, but I love keeping people at the edge of their seats. Apparently, I've got this presenter thing in me, you know? So I'm going to go into some messages. Some people have comments on my radio voice. So I want to see what they're saying. I'm kidding. They just have some input that they have here. So the first message we have here is from Neo Matebe. He's saying, sending a shout out to the fearless woman in the room, to Bonnie, Lerato, to Dale, Mona Lisa.
5: I know.
1: Women are truly led. Yeah. We salute and raise our hats to you as men, young and old, and see wisdom coming alive. And I quote, women belong in all places where decisions are being made. It shouldn't be that women are the exception. Ruth Bader. Oh, yes. Thank you so much, Neo.
5: Thank you.
3: He's
5: Neo.
3: A wise man, Neo.
1: He is.
5: Yeah.
1: Well done, Neo. Thank you. I'll give you a hug tomorrow. We have a question. I'm going to read the question, and then we'll see who can answer it. Okay. It says here, I am a young woman in leadership role, leading a neurodiversity research, advocacy and awareness organization. I am building from the ground up. That's great. Firstly, I recently have been working on the development of safety gadget for children living with disability. Amazing. I know my product and I know that there is a need for it. Who at Empower Women Summit can have a conversation with me to mentor and lead me to a company that can assist me build a prototype. Thank you. And this is, I think it says here, Furioso. I'm not too
5: Furioso.
1: Sure. Furioso. Thank you for that. I couldn't see that. Oh, I know who this is. This is Tato. She had actually sent me a message. And she's coming to the Power Women Leadership Summit on the 29th of August. Good for you. I don't know.
5: I will be there and I would like to meet her and introduce her to a specialist neurologist that I partner with who was previously my client. She's the head of neurology in Mpumalanga, so connect her at that. To be mentored from that perspective. And I'm sure from the great tech part, you can also, Mona can also help. Yeah.
4: No, I can definitely at least have a conversation because getting the product right, Dale, you were saying that earlier, is obviously really key. And the research to ensure that the product you're developing has a market and a readily available market for it. So those are really some of the important things.
1: Guys, when I say Empower Women Leadership Summit on the 29th of August is going to be the one to be at, because just look at it right now, we are already connecting. And we're connecting a young lady, right? And I'm sure there'll be more people that she can connect with when she gets there as well. That's so amazing. I think we have...
3: Yes, I think these days, Bonnie, it's often more than just inspiration. I think it's more about access, to be honest.
5: Exactly. It's opening the door.
3: Just having listened to that little interaction now, it was spot on. It's exactly what the whole summit is about. And 100%. I was quite excited to hear that. Access.
1: Thank you so much.
3: Just had to jump in and say that because it was nice to see it unplaying before my ears.
1: And another thing we women need to stop saying is sorry. We must interject. We must show our face and be part, know? Yes. No, thank you for that, Dale. Let's go to the voice note.
18: Hello, ladies. I'm listening to your Tuesday Takeover. I wanted to ask, when did you know when to let go? When did you know that in order to have brave leadership, you would have to let go of the familiar and be in a position to learn again?
1: Mm. I think this is for you, Lerato.
5: We, you know, the good thing about being a woman is that we've got a very active gut feel, intuition. You, I always say, you know, yes, in your knower that you know when you know that you know. When it just doesn't give you the fulfillment anymore, when you're doing it at the expense of everything else, then you would know. You would know it's the time, and you would, it just won't make you happy. Like I said, I was fully celebrated, but it just didn't make me happy, and I stepped down. That's the fearless part. That's the fear we need to have. The fear of continuing when it just does not feel fulfilling anymore.
1: Amazing. I think then we can quickly segue into da-dum.
19: Drum roll.
1: Please tell us about it.
4: It'll have to be the elevator pitch. I know we're running out of time. But I've recently launched an app. It's called Femio. It's an app for women, so today's conversation is really a prelude to having a conversation around Femio. I started it, we've all been talking about our journeys and lived experiences, and in my early 30s, I found myself divorced with two children. I was living with my brother. I had no job, I had no money, had very little going for me at the time, and was very uncertain about what to do and what my role in life would be at the time. As a result of that, I've always had an affinity to wanting to find ways to help women. And as we celebrate Women's Month, I think we need to be mindful of the fact that gender inequality continues to exist. And Femio exists because it's our belief that gender equality is every woman's birthright. Every woman should be equal. And we want to find ways to do that. And we're doing that through technology. And so what is Femio? It's an app that women hopefully will download. Whoever's listening to this, please download it. But Femio is an app. When you download it, what it does is it calculates your cost of being a woman. Every time I ask that question, people get really surprised. Like, what is your cost?
1: I don't know.
4: And your cost for menstrual costs, reproductive costs, menopause, for those of us that are at menopause. Mm. Costs of safety. We're leaving SABC and driving home. Mm. How many of us choose, and if we're Ubering an Uber Bolt, we might not want to get into, and we pay a premium to get us home safely. And then our basic hair and makeup. All of those costs are your cost of being a woman, which even before the gender pay gap are costs that women incur. 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We're speaking with financial services organizations who can, you know, really help with savings and really help to structure your financial, you know, help structure things financially for you so that you can start to get that money back. But we're speaking with a host of partners to support that. Over and above that, a thing I'm really excited about that is on the app as well is a woman-owned section. So if you're a woman-owned business, you can profile your business on Femio and you have a readily available market on the platform to be able to showcase your business too.
1: That's so amazing. And we're definitely downloading the app. Right. And if you want to
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1: And please, if you want to know more about the app, come to Empower Women Leadership Summit on the 29th of August, where you'll get to hear more about it from Mona herself. She'll have a stand and she'll be speaking to everyone as well. She'll be one of our keynote speakers, as well as Lerato Sithole will be one of our keynote speakers, and Dale will be speaking on a panel as well at the Empower Women Leadership Summit on the 29th of August. I know I'm speaking fast now because my time is up. I want to thank you all, ladies.
4: Thank you so much
1: for making this time, Dale.
4: Thank you,
1: Lerato. Thank you, Mona.
4: Thank you
1: to the listeners, guys. I hope you enjoyed my radio voice.
20: Late night radio.
1: Yes. And I am.
4: I don't know if Bertha still has her job after this.
1: I don't know, Bertha. I'm giving you a run for your money, hey? So just that's from me. Thank you, everyone, for tuning in and joining in on the conversation. Once again, I am Bonnie Mapunya, and thank you.
19: Thank you for having us.
5: Thank you.
20: Stories at 9, security operations ready for SADC summit, and Thailand suspends new gun permits. Good evening, I'm Khulufelo Defo. The National Joint Operational and Intelligence Structure, that is NetJoint, has assured those who will be attending the SADC summit in Durban, KwaZulu-Natal, that safety measures have been put in place. NetJoint chairperson Debello Mosikidi says the disruption of the 46th SADC summit will not be allowed and has urged all to respect the rules of the summit. She says there are citizens planning a march on Thursday, and constitutionally they are allowed to, but should not interfere with the gathering during the duration of the summit. Mosikidi was addressing the media in Durban.
21: NetJoint, with its proven track record of planning and securing major national and international events hosted in South Africa, we have repeatedly demonstrated our ability to deliver world-class security operations without incidents.
20: Former Justice Minister Ronald Lamola says he does not understand what could have caused the 16-year delay in taking forward TRC cases from the final handover of the TRC report in 2003 up until his appointment in May 2019. Testifying at the TRC cases inquiry chaired by Justice Sisi Khampembe in Newtown, Johannesburg today, Lamola says his performance is dealing with the cases in dealing with the cases surpassed any other minister before him. He said that the material conditions of that time were far more favorable to dealing with the TRC cases to those that confronted him.
22: In that period, the fiscal position of the country was in a more better position. Even the priority issues that the criminal justice system had to deal with had not yet evolved to a complex situation where we were now, where we had to also deal with the issues of state capture, violent crime, and all these resources that now had to be dedicated to what was in front of the country.
20: Lamola added there had been no hindrance to his work by anyone, including President Cyril Ramaphosa. To this now, the Office of Northern Cape Premier says no decision has yet been reached regarding Roads and Public Works MEC Fufe Makatong. The MEC resigned last month, citing improper interference by Premier Zamani Saul in the department's administration. The provincial cabinet and agents in the province are adamant that they've not accepted the resignation. Political analyst Professor Ntsikelelo Breakfast.
23: This is going to have a spillover effect on the electoral performance of the ANC at local government level in the Northern Cape. And you must remember that the ANC did not perform well previously in the general elections. And the question is whether is the ANC going to have an upward electoral trajectory, or is it going to have a downward electoral trajectory? If this situation does not change, it means that the ANC will not perform well, given the fact that it doesn't function as a unified force.
20: In election-related news, with the election day proclaimed and the voters' roll closed, campaigning has now begun in earnest. And for their part, we Patong residents in Nfuleni municipality in the Vaal say they want their votes to change their lives for the better. These residents are living in a stench from a nearby decommissioned landfill site and raw sewage flooding their streets and yards. Community leader Reverend Mudise Molefe says they expect a lot from their votes.
24: My vote is a demand for basic dignity. Our vote is not a trade-off for empty election promises. President Ramaphosa uses this buzzwords, human dignity, but the reality at the grassroots here, it's incredible indignity. Our votes are not free. I'm inviting President Ramaphosa to trade off with us for 2 hours. Let him come here and have lunch here Can you do that, President Ramaphosa? Can you do that, Minister Mania?
20: More than 600 people displaced after a fire destroyed their homes at the weekend are now battling to survive the bitter winter cold at the Jigajo informal settlement in Pietermaritzburg in KZN. Among them is Tabile Lutuli, a mother of eight, who says her biggest concern is keeping her children safe and warm.
2: I was asleep with my child during the day when my neighbor came rushing over and told me to get out quickly because the shacks were on fire. I didn't waste any time. The flames were already too close. Since the weather is cold, we've tried to gather whatever corrugated iron we could and rebuild the structure. There are eight of us here now, including my neighbors.
20: Finally, further afield, Thailand's Prime Minister has suspended the issuing of new permits to buy firearms in response to two deadly shootings in recent days. The BBC's Jonathan Head has more details.
6: The shock of last Friday's school shooting has forced the Thai government to act. It says that from now, no new gun permits will be issued and that existing permits cannot be renewed. Gun owners have been ordered to keep their weapons at home or at a shooting range. Only designated officials, like police officers, will be allowed to carry their guns with them. It's warned of severe and decisive penalties for anyone violating the new rules.
20: The top story at 9, back home, the Net Joints has assured those who will be attending the SADC summit in Durban, KwaZulu-Natal, that safety measures have been put in place. Next updates at 10 for SAFM News. I'm Kholofelo Defoe.

0: South Africa became a democratic nation in 1994. The end of apartheid marked the beginning of a new era built on freedom and constitutional democracy.
1: The people that died for us on the many marches that they had, especially the ones on June 16, were from students who had dreams that were bigger than themselves. They strived for more and they saw a future that was much bigger than them.
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4: Absolutely, and wrapping up Tuesday Takeover.
5: Thank you. I seem to be taking your chair, Bertha.
4: No, it's perfectly fine.
5: I had fun, I won't lie. Thank you so much.
4: I could see that you're threatening me. I may look very sweet and innocent, be careful. But it's been awesome, it's been great. You did an absolutely fantastic job.
5: Thank you so, so much. It was amazing, I think. And I have to thank my guests, Mona, Larato, as well as Dale. I have to thank them for it.
4: No, it was great. And as I was listening, Femio.
5: Yes.
4: Calculating. So with my producers on the other side, we're talking about when you're in your 30s, you know, if you calculate your expenditure, it is actually quite selective. But when you turn 45, 48, 52, it's no longer, you can't choose not to spend.
5: Yes.
4: And your expenditure becomes the shoes that you wear. Mm-hmm. You cannot just wear any type of shoes, because you'll be told by your doctor, your physician, your chiropractor, you need to get good shoes for your back. You cannot just eat, you know, roughly. Yeah. Brown rice is no longer a luxury, it's a necessity.
5: Exactly.
4: And it goes on.
5: You
4: and
5: need
4: on.
5: A dietitian.
4: I know.
5: Yeah, yeah.
4: And it just becomes a very expensive endeavor.
5: I remember when Mona came to me with, she had mentioned the app to me. I just had my mouth open. I was like, you are kidding me. You know, I just come from the shop getting my feminine products. And if I had to tell you how much I'm spending on that, she was like, that's the whole point of the app. You know, because I think I know, but I don't actually know. And she's like, that's why the app helps you in terms of putting that in, and you're able to calculate that. But then that's when I said to her, you know, I think a lot of women need to hear about this more, and I think we need to bring this to the forefront, because we are spending and we need to somehow get our money back, if that's really, you know. And that's what she's working on it doing towards, you know. And I said to her, this is why you need to come to the Empower Women Leadership Summit and keynote and speak on the Femio app.
4: I was asked a question in my 20s, and I was actually penalized for it, crucified. So there were advertisers who asked, who do you think is the biggest spender and who should we focus on? So I remember my answer was, women are the biggest spenders. And then, you know, with traditional radio, television, the way we consume, and I said everything should actually be zoned towards women. And people looked at me as if I was speaking gibberish. But now I am so glad that this is happening, to actually put it on paper.
5: Yeah.
4: Wow.
5: It's amazing. And they'll never think women are the biggest spenders because of the things we spend on. And it's not things that men have foresight on, that look at. They just see a pretty woman, hair is done, nails done, she's got her lashes, she's got lovely shoes, not knowing what did it cost to put that woman together.
4: Okay. And it's not just about the bags. I know men are like, ah, yeah, you go and you buy your expensive bag.
5: Yes.
4: No, we're not talking just expensive bags. We're talking necessities.
5: Mm-hmm.
4: Necessities. So I think I like your work.
5: Thank you.
4: Focus empowering women. As much as we are bigger spenders, it now means we need to be included in the systems, because we feed into the economy much, much heavier than what people actually think we do.
5: This is why you should come to our summit, because those are the conversations we're going to be having. And how do we include women in the economy? Because women give so much to the economy, and they actually give a lot of job opportunities to the economy as well. So you get to hear more about that on the 29th of August.
4: Great stuff. That's Bonnie Maponya, Acting Managing Executive of Empower Women. So you heard it, and you heard it right here on The Meeting Point. Thank you so much for coming through, and thank you so much.

0: shape society. For my generation, it's not only about remembering the students of 1976, but also about recognizing that young voices matter and can drive change.
1: Angola faced a long civil war that lasted decades. A nation divided, people tested. But today, the story has changed. Peace rebuilt, cities rising, a future reclaimed.
2: 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SAFM 90 years. 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
4: This studio is so hot, and yet outside it is freezing. I'm loving the heat, but yeah, I feel overheated, but it's okay. It's all good and well. Coming up next, this is a very sad conversation that we are about to engage in. 14 illegal miners dead in Rustenburg. And what a mining disaster. And to help us unpack and to find out how we got here, I'm going to be speaking to President of the General Industries Workers Union of South Africa, Mametlwe Sebei, who will tell us. It breaks my heart to hear such news when it's something that has been raised with a red flag to say illegal mining needs to end. But then we do know poverty will force people or make people do the unthinkable. This is why we always end up with such a disaster. So just in case you've just tuned in, if you missed the better part of the conversation, 14 illegal miners died. 8 others have been hospitalized following a rock fall at a disused mine in Nkaneng near Rustenburg. Police say an unknown number of miners may still be trapped underground, with the scene remaining active. The incident again highlights the dangers of illegal mining, particularly abandoned shafts without proper infrastructure or safety measures, and raises questions about enforcement and efforts to combat Zamazama activities. What really needs to happen? How do we make sure this is not a repeated situation? Because it's been happening over and over again. But let me get my guest on the line. Mametlwe, good to have you on the show. Thank you so much for making time.
5: Thank you, Bertha, and it is my pleasure to be here and greeting to all your listeners.
4: So what may have led to the incident and the dangers associated with the disused mine workings?
5: Well, I mean, this is really another deeply tragic, but also a preventable tragedy, really, of death of miners needlessly, in conditions that are always foreseeable.

0: And I, you know, I have no hesitation in calling them a social murder, really, because when the big operation is responsible for its operations and in contrast to their environmental obligations, leave unused mines without any proper closure, they are setting a death trap in conditions where they've abandoned miners, their families, and communities in conditions of absolute destitution and desperation that throws them underground. And I mean, you know, they end up taking to underground mining in conditions where the infrastructure underground is rotting, is collapsing. And this is the reason things like this are far from uncommon.
1: And honestly and truly, I think it is avoidable. It could be avoided. It's just so unfortunate that we continuously talk about it and even come up with solutions, which I feel maybe the solutions are not tangible or are not good enough so that we can mitigate what we're experiencing. So the ongoing risks faced by illegal miners and surrounding communities, let's just talk about that. And you did highlight that, you know, with organizations or companies that do mining and leave these shafts either unclosed and or not filled up, what really needs to happen? Who is responsible? Who needs to make sure that once mining is complete, the area is secured to make sure we will not experience something of this nature?
0: Well, I mean, brother, in fact, I said, you know, I was invited as an attorney at Laws for Human Rights, which is where I conducted extensively research in this field. And one of the things that we have pointed out consistently is the fact that you have obviously over 6,000 abandoned mines that are derelict, ownerless, and not that they are owners who don't know who they were, not that they are owners and their successor companies are not around, let alone shareholders, managers that were responsible for these operations. It's a question of impunity that the state, you know, allows. And of course, you know, and this not only in respect of mines that are abandoned and derelict. There are many mining companies, especially in the areas of Rustenburg, which are under prolonged care and maintenance. And part of that is that you'd remember in the 2010s, there was overproduction of platinum. And the result of that is that, or the way that mining or platinum mining industry responded was by closing and placing many of those shafts under prolonged care and maintenance. But they did that against a background of conditions where they have not fulfilled their social and labor plans, which include, amongst others, diversification of the local economies. You go to Rustenburg, there is nothing beyond mining. And that means there is no viable basis for transition to post mining communities that are sustainable. And therefore, when these alongside the fact that mines are not properly closing the pits, they do not make sure they regulate access, which they remain responsible for, until the mine is properly closed, meaning issued with a closure certificate, that then places these disparate former mine workers, their families, their communities, in danger, because sooner or later, some of them end up, obviously, you know, trying their luck to scavenge what remains of residual minerals, because they know that those mines were closed for lack of minerals, but they were closed because of price volatility in commodities market. So I would say the mining corporations that have abdicated their responsibility for securing the pits, for making sure they regulate access, as well as putting measures in place to ensure that tragedies like this are prevented, those are responsible. But responsibility also lies with the state that is allowing this impunity, the human cost of which is the lives of these 14 mine workers, but actually hundreds of others that have died under similarly cruel circumstances, and many more that are injured, as well as communities that also suffer the consequences of this, but also, you know, the environmental disasters like, you know, sinkholes that develop, but also the violence that accompanies, you know, organized criminal syndicates that then step into the state vacuum or abdication of responsibility.
1: Mm. And if you've just tuned in, I'm speaking to attorney at Lawyers for Human Rights, and that is Mamet Resebei, who we are talking about, you know, the tragedy that happened in Nkaneng in near Rustenburg, where 14 miners have passed on and 8 others are seriously injured. Do you have any information in regard to what could have caused the collapse?
0: Well, the police reports are saying it is due to rock fall, right? And that is actually very common, because remember, when mine is established, especially underground mine, what then happens is that the infrastructure is set underground, including the pillars that actually hold, you know, the mines on the rock from falling, right? Now, when the mine goes under prolonged care or maintenance or is abandoned, lots of those pillars begin to rot because they're not made of rocks. Sometimes it's wood, it's wooden material or, you know, other, if you like, perishable material, right? And of course, what then transpires is that in some instances where actually it's a rock, I'm told that some of the Zamazamas are mining that. So as they mine the pillars themselves, that means that the rock sooner or later becomes, or the fall of the rock sooner or later becomes unavoidable. So whether it's a pillar of a rock or, you know, a steel material or just a wooden material, whatever, and that infrastructure sooner or later become, you know, no longer safe for anybody. And that's the reason when the mine is reopened, some of the things that are looked into are those kind of things, to reestablish the robustness of the infrastructure to hold the rocks and to prevent these kind of things. Now, these are miners that are without equipment. Sometimes, you know, people that, as I said, they step into this vacuum. Obviously, it's just organized criminal syndicates that extort the Zamazamas. And by Zamazama, in this instance, I use it to mean you are just disparate people that want to eke out a living. And I distinguish them from organized, you know, criminal syndicates that often, you know, involve, you know, the tops of the police, the mining security operators, and indeed, unscrupulous elements within a properly licensed mining companies that then trade on the illicit or markets for illicit flows of minerals out of this country. So these people are obviously interested only in, you know, making as much as they can. And you know, out of these miners without care and consideration of their safety, and they just allow or even in some instances force them to perform this work under an extremely dangerous conditions, and rock falls are some of those things that happen underground.
1: Mm. Now, when we talk about the kingpins, I think it doesn't take a brain surgeon. And why I'm saying this, I've had conversations with you previously, and when Zamazama's mine, whatever they mine, there must be the end consumer. But before you even get as far as the end consumer, the market is there. There is, like you're saying, you know, criminal syndicates that then take the product and put it on the market. And I am so sure there must be a way to trace that this particular product is it comes from a certain a specific area, and if we had proper law enforcement, it will be traced, and this could be stopped. But again, who am I to say? We all know that syndicates are huge, they are big, and to stop them, I don't know. It could be another Madlanga.
0: Yes. I mean, when me and we had this conversation, it was actually before Madlanga, right?
1: Yes.
0: And I think Madlanga has completely vindicated everything that we said in that conversation, that, I mean, you know, the tops of the police are involved. And let's just understand what it means. I mean, the idea that somebody, I mean, could be transporting platinum all the way from Limpopo, you know, gold from Gauteng to the port, because let's be clear about it. The market for these illicit minerals is not domestic. I mean, if you're to take an inventory of just me and you, you'll probably find nothing off of this mineral, probably, except for a wedding ring or something like that, right? They just don't market domestically for gold, for diamonds in this country of any size. So these minerals, like the rest that are mined on the scale of trillions, I mean, you know, South African Mineral Council sees that the value of their industrial output is 1.2 trillion, but we know that, you know, UN Convention on Trade and Development says trading partners of South Africa are receiving three times what is officially exported. So it's a trillions of minerals that are leaving this country annually, right? They are destined for international market. Now, the idea that the poverty-stricken Zamazamas that we see are able to transport from Limpopo, Gauteng, all the way to the ports, these minerals, that they are able to trade in international markets, these minerals, which requires license when they get there. I mean, it's just not realistic. For that, you need people, one, that have authority over law enforcement to make sure that these minerals are not stopped anywhere in the country. So it can't just be even your local station commander, right? It must be somebody with a national policing authority that can guarantee the movement all the way to the port. And it will be the mining security operators also. But also you need people with license to trade on these minerals. So that gives you an outline. Obviously, you require criminologists who have studied this, but I think me and you can form a pretty much, you know, estimate of what a structure looks like. But I think Madlanga Commission has confirmed a lot of what I and you have speculated about in the past.
1: So just something that's also quite interesting. Reports indicate several survivors were detained under the Immigration Act upon release from hospital. So one would then automatically think that you question these individuals, and that could address the root cause of where we are, or who they are supplying, or who they are mining for, which then makes it easier to trace, you know, the trail.
0: I mean, is the police really interested in knowing that? Let me just give you an example.
1: I'm chuckling out of frustration. Yeah.
0: We were at Stilfontein, right? That operation at Stilfontein, there was about, I can tell you, I mean, at any given point in time, there was about 300 police or so. I mean, hundreds of police. Let me not give you the specific because I have not counted them. But just from the whole, right, where the miners were coming out, there was, I mean, at any given point in time, 10, 15 police. There was a tent where they would be taken to, where they would be strip searched and all of that, and everything that then would be handled. There was another tent, 20, at the entrance of the shaft, people patrolling the shaft, at every road leading to the shaft in Stilfontein, there was a roadblock. There was a guy called Tiger that we all waited for, given the briefings we got from the miners, right? That this is somebody who is certainly the enforcer of the organized criminal syndicate underground. Now, I entertained the idea that a man like him could be a kingpin. It was always a diversion, really. That man was waited for weeks. Everybody was waiting for him based on the police briefings, right? At that operation, it wasn't some junior staff. You had all the generals of the police. The ministers were there on a regular basis, right? The guy was arrested. The guy was paraded. The guy disappeared within a day.
1: Sure.
0: Right? Where is the story? This is a guy that had every information you needed. Like, let's forget the issue about what was kingpin or not. That was always gibberish, but that's not important. What is important is that this is a person. There was a link between the operations underground and, of course, the real kingpins, right? He disappeared under custody of the police.
1: Sure.
0: Right? Not in some small remote or small operation in some remote area and so on. No, in the police operation that involved the ministers that had the focus of the entire world, the media from all over the world was focused on that. They covered the story. The man just disappeared. So the idea that we're going to get, you know, details from, what is it, Benny Innocent, it's not realistic. The police are not interested in information because the reality is that if you were to really follow who are the kingpins, you will have to overhaul the whole of SAPS itself. And I think what Madlanga Commission does confirm is what we pointed out, that by and large, SAPS has become a criminal enterprise. That's just an honest appraisal of it. There's just no other better way of putting it, unfortunately.
1: Mm. We really are dealing with, you know, mass graves that are just accumulating. Now, in terms of call to action, what immediate steps do you think need to be taken?
0: Well, in number of the, research report that we did here at Lost for Managers, before these problems actually became big, because it exploded more in recent years. And one of the factors behind it, by the way, is the fact that you would remember hundreds of, gold mines were closed in years when the price of gold was collapsing from the late 80s all the way to the 2000. But that price has recovered. In recent times, you would have seen that there was, it was at historic, record with over 5,000 US dollar in ounce of gold, right? And that led to an explosion of the activity that is also against the background, obviously, of an explosion of an equally disastrous levels of unemployment and poverty in our communities. So what do you do? Well, the idea that you're going to criminalize what arguably is over 100,000 miners or so across the country, from the report I'm seeing, is not realistic. You need to, expropriate all of these mines that are abandoned, that have significant reserves. Of the over 6,000, the government, when they responded to our last report, they said over 2,300 of these mines have substantial minerals that can be mined on a sustainable commercial basis. Now, the idea that we should be sitting idly here with 13 million unemployed people waiting for foreign investors that are going to come, no, it's irresponsible. It's an abdication, a criminal abdication of state responsibility. State must expropriate all of these mines, recapitalize them, create hundreds of thousands of jobs we desperately need, make sure they diversify the local economies through beneficiation of these members locally so that we create robust local economies, but we are in rural areas to also, you know, begin a sustainable model of of development, which, can arrest the current trajectory where everybody in Limpopo, everybody in Northwest, everybody in Mpumalanga, and of course other countries of Southern Africa are just coming to Gauteng, and has created the crisis that has exploded into a reactionary marches that we have seen in the past weeks that are of violent character. So we need to deal with that. And off the mines, where there is no longer a viable basis for industrial scale mining, create a legal pathway for artisanal mines, for artisanal miners. And that means really assisting these workers to group themselves into cooperatives that can be provided with health and safety trainings, but also that can be equipped financially to be able to procure an equipment that can allow them to mine efficiently as well as safely, provide them with support in terms of access to the market. I would recommend, a state buyer of minerals, make sure they receive a fair value to take care of themselves, their families, but also what you get by way of surplus as a state, then you plow back into those communities so that local communities also share in the mining of the minerals in their land, right?
1: Yeah.
0: So these are some of the ways in which we can deal with the issue. Actually, the organized criminal syndicates, that must be ruthlessly, I would say, prosecuted to ensure that the violence against the miners, but also their communities, is also dealt with the agency and effectiveness that is required.
1: Let's just take a small break and we'll be back. And I'm speaking to Mametlo Sebe, attorney at Lawyers for Human Rights.
2: Every message tells a story.
3: On behalf of Action SA, I extend a big congratulations to SAFM and the SABC family on the remarkable milestone of 90 years of broadcasting excellence. 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SAFM has played a critical role in informing, educating, and engaging South Africans through its insightful discussions. I commend the staff and management for their demonstrable commitment.
2: Bertha Charuma on SAFM.
1: And I'm speaking to Mametlo Sebe, attorney at Lawyers for Human Rights. And we're just unpacking such an unfortunate situation. 14 illegal miners have died. 8 others have been hospitalized. And maybe let me come back to you, Mametlo. The community is actually expecting more numbers. Is this the actual number? I don't know. I'm just really shooting from in the dark here. Or is this the actual number, or are we going to be expecting to hear that there could be even more people that have been trapped?
0: Well, I mean, this is the number that has been recovered thus far. But we know it's not like the state, I think from what I could see, they've only sent the police and the equipment to search for more. Ordinarily, we would expect more. Miners, probably many of whom have died. This is a common thing, not only in this mine, actually, is happening across the country. I mean, we've normalized, in an acceptable situation wherein the lives of our people have become very cheap. And I'm saying this notwithstanding the fact that, many would argue this crime, but the reality is that there's a crime of poverty, right? That is first and foremost an outcome of the failures of these mining corporations that are living, often after, decades and decades of colonial-style extractivism of minerals on the basis of cheap migrant labor that not only is it underpaid, but also entails absolute lack of investment in the development of their communities and building of the infrastructure, as well as diversification of the economy.
1: Mm.
0: And therefore, it is that institutionalized violence of cooperative mining that has created conditions where now people, as I've said, without legal pathways of continuing, you know, a decent or rather an honest livelihood, end up taking to mining shafts, and they are dying in their hundreds across the country. It's only when it's about 14 or so that they get reported. But even then, many of them actually exceed this number, have when reported in number of areas. It's often just accidental that when they get reported, they become news and we start to get focusing on them. But they are far from being uncommon.
1: So when it comes to, you know, supporting the families that have lost family members, who is accountability? Who is accountable? I mean, would we be right if we say the Department of Mineral Resources and Energy should somehow participate or partake in supporting these families? Or we could be? Would you say I'm completely off rails here?
0: Well, the fact of the matter is that obviously the state ultimately bears the responsibility, because it is a state that has allowed, and I think has systematized, the impunity of the mining companies. Why is it that mining communities are left poorer? Because I can tell you, no mine can obtain a license without demonstrating how over time these communities are going to be better off. Because remember, environmental decision making, meaning decisions making to allow mining license, is always a trade-off between the way people are living today and what mining actually will entail. Often it means the land that was used for agriculture, the land that could have been used for housing and other economic activities to sustain communities. That land is sacrificed to mining without prospects of ever being used for other things. Therefore, the mining can and do justify themselves on the basis of, you know, lavish plans on how they are going to be uplifting communities, making sure that there's prosperity, there's development that will go on for generations. Now, nowhere do we see this, and the state has allowed it. They will tell you that, well, 6,000 something mines were abandoned and derelict because of the previous legal order. And even that is just gibberish. You know, people assume that apartheid and even colonialism and the settler African republics just meant there were no rules. What people forget is that South African Republic, that is the old Transvaal, the old Free State, these were the state of the farmers. What it means is that from the onset, they took measures to protect their primary constituency, which were white farmers at the time. And not every law was written to say, well, we protect only the white farmer against mining. Most of those laws were general laws that required, right from 18-something, they required mines to rehabilitate their operations, and mines to ensure that they plow into social development. So the legal framework is and has always been there. But even after the passage of MPRDA, I mean, one of the last research showed that in the last report that we did, we were able to show that from the, you know, information records that we recorded from the department, I think it was from 2010 to 2016, if I'm not mistaken, right, of all the closure certificates, 87 of them were for prospecting and mining permits, many of them from Western Cape, overwhelming majority of them actually from Western Cape, where, it's just a sand from the sea, right? No social certificates in number of provinces, or two or three at most, in Limpopo, Free State, Mpumalanga, Gauteng. And that is just the kind of generalized impunity. And the problem here is also better that many of these mines that are responsible for this are serial offenders. So yes, you have a mine, is given a license, he doesn't fulfill conditions of his license, then they simply abandon that mine, often by liquidating the immediate company with which they've acquired the mining license. And as soon as they've done that, then they move with the same big company structure to acquire a new mining license elsewhere and do the same. So what many people think is that, I mean, they know Anglo-American, Anglo-Platinum, but these companies, they are holding groups, right? Yeah. So they register each shaft or shaft as a mine on its own, as a company on its own. So when they want to abandon it, they can simply abandon it and then say the company is liquidated. You can't do anything because it's you know, PTY limited, meaning they've limited their ability to their investment in the company. So they go on after abandon license. So these companies need to be held accountable. They are still here. They must be fined. We must go through, we must piece through the veil of independent, legal, and corporate personality of the company they register and that they abuse to abdicate their responsibilities, to abandon their obligations and violate the laws of this country.
1: So all these cartels literally are well orchestrated. Let's take a break and then we'll take calls. Aisha, I see you. And Ntlanhla, I also see you. We'll be back.
4: Reina does the honours and South Africa make history.
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5: Bertha Charuma on SAFM.
1: It is the meeting point, and we're talking about the 14 miners that have lost their lives. Aisha in Upington, good evening. Welcome to the show.
6: Good evening, Bertha. Can I ask your guest one question first?
1: Absolutely. Go ahead.
6: How much trillion did he say they steal out of South Africa every year?
1: Mametre, are you there?
0: Yes, I'm listening. I can't hear the question properly.
1: Okay. Aisha?
6: Can you say it for him?
1: Yes.
6: Bertha?
1: How many? You said how many trillions?
0: Okay, so when you, according to the annual report of the Mineral Council, right? I think a year ago, a year before, their output was 1.1 trillion, and a year before it was 1.2 trillion. But when you then go to Asian Convention on Trade and Development. It says that, so the latest report was saying South Africa is losing $62 billion, which is over a trillion. But the other report that I saw previously was saying that the trading partners are reporting or receiving three times what South Africa is exporting, meaning you have a mineral that South Africa is exporting, but the people that it goes to are reporting receiving from South Africa three times what South Africa is exported. So I'm extrapolating from that figure that it must be trillion. But even if you accept what they have determined, in 1 year, I think they were saying $62 billion, that is already about trillion itself. And I think that is a problem.
1: Aisha?
6: One last thing I want to correct your speaker on. Sir, these people that come into our country and steal our mineral cannot be expected to be paid by our state. The state that they come from must be responsible for all expenditure pertaining to them. That's all that I want to say, Bertha. Thank you.
1: That's Aisha in Upington. Yes,
0: Mametre. Can I just clarify that?
1: Yes, so please do.
0: What the illicit flows in minerals that I'm talking about. It is primarily by the big licensed foreign-owned multinational companies. But even lots of these companies that traditionally would have been South Africa, like Anglo-American, today they are based in London. So they have globalized, so to speak. What they do, they have an operation in Rustenburg. That is a company. But then that holding company has a company in London, but also they've registered something somewhere in, you know, the Panama Islands, whatever. And then what they do, they make this company here to sell, you know, the mineral to, to a company in, in Panama Islands, right? In, in some of these islands that they use as tax havens. What they normally do is that they use a cost of production plus a nominal fee. That is why all of these companies, when you go to, when the taxpayer looks for money, the tax authorities, they barely get anything, right, of significance in terms of the tax because they are always just breaking even. When we negotiate as trade unionists, they always show you books. There's nothing. When we, the communities are expecting development, they are told, just be happy you have jobs because the company is just breaking even. But as soon as the ship leaves South African waters, right, South African waters, what then transpires is that South Africa doesn't have control over. That ship goes all the way to London. And when it arrives at Heathrow Airport or whatever port there, it is sold for the price that you see on your TV screen of the value of this commodity. So that's where the difference between what leaves South Africa and what South Africa's trading partners actually receive comes from. So it is from perfectly licensed big corporations. Zama activities account for less. Now, we can have conversation about why. Do you have a certain nationals in Rustenburg? What people don't realize, and the African government is not being honest about it, these mining companies that are operating here are plundering the water from Lesotho where families don't have drinking water in their homes. 64% of the water in Gauteng, and primarily for the mines, is from Lesotho. Go and look at that country.
1: Yeah.
0: It has been treated as a slave colony, right?
1: So
0: where a cheap black migrant labor is being imported in this country, and alongside an extraction of minerals that are adequately compensated to enrich few multinational corporations. And I think anybody with commitment to justice has to reckon with that instead of just saying these are just foreigners. Mm-hmm. These corporations need to be held to account. They are responsible for crimes against these migrants, these miners, but also the families and communities where this illicit mining is actually taking place.
1: Mametre, I think we'll have to leave it at this point. That's Mametre Sebe. And what you're saying is so true in the sense that it's a vicious cycle and it has a snowball effect. If the system in our country is not watertight, the system in Lesotho is not watertight, in Zimbabwe and Mozambique, we are just going to be faced with this dysfunctional way of either doing business or immigration. The whole works. And I think that's one thing that just needs to be fixed, which is the system. Very simple. Systems are broken. But thank you so much and thank you for making time. And have yourself a good one. And bye for now. I know, I've left it to the last bit of the minute, and it's time for me to say it's been all good, it's been fantastic, the meeting point. And just before we go, we do what we do as usual. Mr. John, what's coming up on the show?
7: We're talking AI after 11 o'clock.
1: Oh, nice.
7: We're going to do a whole night school today on AI. Pros and cons of AI. Who
1: can, you know what I don't like about AI right now?
7: Tell me.
1: I was so irritated when I was coming to work. The music has just become this one voice.
7: Well, that's also just music, Bertha. You and I are getting old.
1: No, John. There's this. It's just, you can tell that it's not authentic.
7: Yeah.
1: Unless, of course, if it's what's our girl? Tyler, when she sings, then, oh, that's Tyler. There's this monotony.
7: It's just, yeah, music. Same, oh. Man. The kids of today will never know real music, Bertha. We're talking AI after 11 o'clock, and we're also going to talk about the devolution of the police powers in Western Cape.
1: Wow. Do we have a police?
7: Well,
1: system?
7: This is exactly what they're asking for in the Western Cape, right? They want to be able to police their own and make sure that the gangsterism is cut down and all those kind of things. So we're going to have a conversation with the executive chairperson of the Cape Forum. We'll see where he stands, and then we'll argue.
1: My producer is saying I'm spicy. Lesego, you've been too cold, and you've been burning us and cooking us in this microwave.
7: Yeah, go put a jersey
1: Hopefully you are better now.
7: Put a jersey on.
1: To my producers and my technical producer, it's been good. It's time for news.

0: top stories at 10. Additional mobile clinics for Gauteng districts and over 200 dead in Colombia earthquake. Good evening, I'm Kulufelo Defo. Gauteng is expanding its mobile clinic fleet as the province grapples with growing communities and increasing demand for healthcare services. The Gauteng Health Department has added 7 fully equipped mobile clinics, bringing their provincial fleet to 53. The units will be deployed across Johannesburg, Tshwane, Ekurhuleni and Sidibeng, targeting communities with limited access to fixed healthcare facilities. The department's spokesperson, Steve Mabona.
1: Services for women, children and young people, hypertension and diabetes screening, health promotion and patient referrals. The department will monitor the clinics to ensure that they are properly maintained, staffed, equipped and deployed where they are needed most.
0: In election-related news, Sambipatong residents at the Emfuleni municipality in the Vaal say their complaints about a stench from a nearby decommissioned landfill site and a raw sewage flooding their streets and yards have fallen on deaf ears. With the election day proclaimed and the voters' roll closed, campaigning has now begun in earnest. Bipatong residents want their votes to change their lives for the better. One of the community members, Kenny Giba, says the conditions in that area have affected his family.
2: The stench of this toxic waste has been affecting our lives. I lost both of my parents. The contributory factor was this environmental hazard. And then I'm also suffering from a short breath. My sons too are experiencing the same thing. So the community at large is suffocating, not by choice.
0: The Human Rights Commission in Limpopo says it has taken the Mogalakwena municipality in Mokopane to court for failing to address sewage spillages. The commission chairperson, Victor Mabidura, says that for years residents have been complaining about the sewage spillages. Some parts of Mokopane town and Mahwelereng township are filled with stench as sewage flows on the street. Mabidura says that failing to fix sewage problems constitutes a direct violation of human rights.
3: We have been engaging the Mogalakwena municipality with regard to the sewage spillage, more especially around the area of Mahwelereng, for a very, very long time now. We end up even approaching the court. It's just that it's taking long for us to get a court date.
0: Meanwhile, the Mogalakwena mayor says the municipality's efforts to resolve the sewage spillage are underway.
4: We are having a communique from the Human Rights Commission saying that they received several complaints about the issues of sewage spillages around the municipality, but safe to indicate that we have specific areas where we are having challenges of sewage spillages, and as the municipality we are very much aware and we are not sitting and doing nothing.
0: The National Joint Operational and Intelligence Structure has assured those who will be attending the SADC Summit in Durban, KwaZulu-Natal, that safety measures have been put in place. Net Joint Chairperson Debello Musikidi says the disruption of the 46th SADC Summit will not be allowed and has urged all to respect the rules of the summit. She says there are citizens planning a march on Thursday and constitutionally they are allowed to, but should not interfere with the gathering. During the duration of the summit, Musikidi was addressing the media in Durban.
5: NetJoint, with its proven track record of planning and securing major national and international events hosted in South Africa, we have repeatedly demonstrated our ability to deliver world-class security operations without incidents.
0: Finally, further afield, more than 200 people are now reported to have died in an earthquake which hit Colombia. The search for survivors is continuing. The director of the development group Progresa Choco, Jose Camilo Cordoba, says it's a challenging situation for rescue teams.
6: Choco is one of Colombia's most geographically isolated and socioeconomically vulnerable region. We only have two ways to access by land. It's rainy almost every day, but today and yesterday is very sunny, and I hope that helped rescue teams to enter the areas to help people.
0: The top story at 10, Gauteng is expanding its mobile clinic fleet as the province grapples with growing communities and increasing demand for healthcare services. Final updates at 11 for SAFM News. I'm Kolofelo Defoe.

0: For 90 years, the South African Broadcasting Corporation has captured the voices, stories, and defining moments that have shaped our nation. Now, SFM Documentaries takes you beyond the headlines and into the hearts of the people, events, and ideas that continue to influence South Africa and the world. Through compelling storytelling, powerful interviews, and authentic voices, each documentary uncovers the journey, challenges, triumphs, and untold stories behind the issues that matter most. This is SFM Documentaries, where every story informs, inspires, and leaves a lasting legacy.
1: There is no time left for advancing all manner of new conditions that will delay the negotiating process. The steps that have been decided are the following. The prohibition of the African National Congress, the Pan-Africanist Congress, the South African Communist Party, and a number of subsidiary organizations is being rescinded. Order. I repeat, the steps that have been decided are the following. The prohibition of the African National Congress, the Pan-Africanist Congress, the South African Communist Party, and a number of subsidiary organizations is being rescinded. These decisions by the Cabinet are in accordance with the government's declared intention to normalize the political process in South Africa without jeopardizing the maintenance of the good order. They were preceded by thorough and unanimous advice by a group of officials which included members of the security community. Implementation will be immediate, and where necessary, notices will appear in the Government Gazette from tomorrow.

0: On the 2nd of February, 1990, President F.W. de Klerk addresses Parliament. The announcement is seismic. Political organizations are unbanned and political prisoners are to be released. After decades of silence, the voices of the liberation movements can be heard again.
1: Amanda! Amanda!

0: 9 days later, on the 11th of February, 1990, Nelson Mandela walks free from Victor Verster prison. The world watches. The country holds its breath.
1: Comrades and fellow South Africans, I greet you all in the name of peace, democracy and freedom for all. I stand here before you, not as a prophet, but as a humble servant of you, the people.
2: South Africa hears his voice again. After 27 years in prison, the man who once said he was prepared to die for his ideals now speaks of peace. He salutes the young lions, the youth who energized the struggle. He also honors women, the rock-hard foundation of our nation.
1: On this day of my release, I extend my sincere and warmest gratitude to the millions of my compatriots and those in every corner of the globe who have campaigned tirelessly for my release.
2: However, Mandela is careful. The armed struggle, he says, is not yet over. Negotiations, he insists, cannot take place above the heads or behind the backs of our people. The long road has only just begun.

A long period of talks about talks follows. In May 1990, the Grootskier Minute is signed. By August 1990, the Pretoria Minute is finalized, and the ANC announces the suspension of its armed struggle.

0: We will only reach that ideal if we continue to work on a basis of win-win, of finding each other in a real process of negotiation, which means give and take.
1: In December 1991, the Convention for a Democratic South Africa, CODESA, is launched, bringing together 20 political parties. At the center of these discussions, the ANC and the National Party dominate.
2: In my view, one of the striking features was the fact that in spite of all the differences, men and women emerged from all political parties who have the capacity to see and to concentrate on those issues that unite us.
3: But reaching consensus proves elusive. The National Party insists on minority rights for whites, while the ANC demands majority rule. For months, the talks are protracted, fractious, and occasionally break down entirely.
4: The second leg of the Convention for Democratic South Africa, or CODESA 2, came to a halt on the 16th of May 1992, when negotiating parties failed to reach an agreement on an interim government and the constitution.
1: While politicians engage in dialogue, the country is engulfed in violence. The Truth and Reconciliation Commission, the TRC, would later record over 9,000 statements concerning killings from 1990 to 1994. More than half of all statements received for the entire apartheid era. Other sources estimate that approximately 14,000 South Africans died in politically related incidents between the start of negotiations and the elections.
5: I now declare that the hearing of the Truth and Reconciliation Commission is now in session.

0: The assassination of Chris Hani, the revered leader of the ANC and the South African Communist Party, sent shockwaves throughout the nation. His death threatened to derail the fragile negotiations and reignite tensions, amplifying the urgent call for unity and reconciliation in a country on the precipice of profound change.
1: They cannot illegalize a class struggle because a class struggle follows objective laws.
0: This presentation explores the pivotal moments and struggles that shaped South Africa from 1936 to 1994, emphasizing the role of the English service and the media in the fight for justice and equality during a time of division and turmoil. The journey underscores the resilience of a nation striving for democracy amid unprecedented challenges.

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We hope today's documentary has informed, challenged, and inspired you to see South Africa through a deeper lens. This documentary was produced by SAFM's award-winning drama department. Join us again for another compelling journey into the stories that deserve to be heard. Until next time, from all of us at SAFM, thank you for listening. This documentary is produced for the station by Vovi Batala, technical production Wiseman Manqele, Thato Maporoma, and Nandi Khoza. Narrated by Fiona Ramsey, Nolomalope, V. Tebe, and Puti Chokwe.

0: For 90 years, South Africa has changed. Governments have changed. Generations have changed. Technology has changed. But through it all, one thing has remained. The conversation. From the voices of yesterday.
1: The situation in the Democratic Republic of Congo is not improving.
2: Good morning and welcome to the Sunday edition of the JSB Hazard. I'm Michelle Constantin.
3: If a union treasurer is popular, then there must be something wrong with the finances. You are extremely popular this morning, Minister Manuel. Is there something wrong with our finances?
4: It's a very good evening, or rather afternoon to you, Mzansi. Welcome to Otherwise on SAFM, South Africa's news and information leader. My name is Shadow Twala.
5: So, you know how important social grants are, right? 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
0: To the voices shaping tomorrow. 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
6: Hello, welcome to the show. It's good to it's cold. It's finally winter. Winter arrived last night. It's got its tendrils through Johannesburg today, and it's chillers. It's chillers, and for me who lives in Johannesburg, winter only happens when it's cold in Johannesburg. But I guess it's been cold in Cape Town for a little while. It's been cold in Bloemfontein for a little while. It's been cold in Durbs. Hey, did you see the picture of people in Durban? They actually had to put a tracksuit top on today. That's how cold it got. I was watching the rugby today. People

0: people were wearing tracksuit tops in Durban. Scandal. It's 2 degrees centigrade right now in Johannesburg. Feels like -4. That's cold. That's proper cold. But it's going to go up to 10 tomorrow. So that's a lot warmer. I was supposed to go for a run today. Can I tell you a quick story before I go to my guest? I was supposed to go for a run today. I had to do, according to my program, because I don't know if I've told you, I am going to do Two Oceans next year. I've entered it. So I had to go for a run today. Today was short little. I think I was supposed to do like a little 6K, slightly faster than normal run. It was not too complicated. I can do that. No problem. Then I thought, I'm not going to run in the rain and the cold because it's 2 degrees centigrade, feels like -4. So I'm not going to do that. So what I wanted to do is go to a gym. And I thought, let me splash out, because through my medical aid, I can get a free visit to the gym. So I thought, all right, great. I'm going to go to the gym. And first of all, I had to go into Sandton today, which is horrific. I was traumatized because I had to drive from here at SABC to Sandton, which is just horrible. Drive from Sandton out west, and that's just even worse. And Sandton, I don't know. I feel sorry for you. If you have to drive into Sandton every single day as part of your job, I'm sorry. I understand why remote work is so pleasurable for you. Anyway, so I had to drive. So I decided, let's go to the gym. Let's go to the gym. I can do this. First gym I go to, and I'm not going to mention the brand. First gym I go to, no power. Where it's open, but there's no power. You can't go. You can pump weights if you want in the dark, but I need to go to the treadmill. It needs electricity. So, okay, I'll go to the next one. Which one should I go to? And I go to the Cresta one. I go to the Cresta one and go, how's it? I'm here for my free discovery thing. And you get the 1,000-yard stare. You know, when a millennial or a Gen Z looks at you like you're speaking a different language. It's like, yeah, and I'm trying to show on the website, and I'm trying to show. They go, okay, fill out this form. Online form. So I fill out the online form. They go, oh no, it's the wrong form. Here, let me do this for you. And they go into their computer. Chris Bob, they fill out the same form on their computer. Exactly the same form. They're asking me the same. So I didn't go for a run on the treadmill today. I went home. And by then, I drive to Sandton, go to the one gym, go to the other gym, fight traffic in the rain and the cold. I called supper, came to work. So that's my day. But big happy surprise. Because I've told you I'm not going to gloat about my running, but I'm going to. I have an official Athletic South Africa race number. I am officially a runner. It is. If you had asked me 3 years ago, John, what do you think of runners that wake up at 6 o'clock in the morning and go for a 15K run on a Sunday? I would have laughed and told you that they were silly people. Now I am an official ASA number holder. I have a number. That is that I'm going to put on a shirt. I belong to a club, and I'm going to wear the number. And what has happened to me? Hey? In the old days, I was a professional beer drinker. I wasn't professional. I just paid a lot of money for it. No, one day somebody will pay me money to drink beer. Okay, let's change tack, shall we? Because we do a semi sports show. Can we do a sports update quickly? Where's my sports update? I do need to give you scores on what happened in the Premiership today, because I can. Lots of draws. Chipper United, Richards Bay play to a 1-1 draw. Maruma Gallants and Kruger United ended goalless. Polokwane and Stellenbosch ended 3-3. Mamelodi Sundowns beat TX Galaxy by 3-2. So as it stands, early days, doesn't matter. Polokwane City top the table. Chiefs and Orlando Pirates second and third. Sundowns are fourth. Write that down. Kruger United come up against Kaizer Chiefs Kaizer Chiefs against Sekhukhune tomorrow. Orlando Pirates are up against AmaZulu tomorrow. So those are big matches coming up tomorrow. You're with SAFM. In a moment, we're going to talk about policing powers in the Western Cape. That's under the spotlight. You've heard the story about gangsterism down there. We can talk about the army that is supposed to be doing their thing in there, but we'll have a conversation about that. And our masterclass today in the night school is AI, the promises, the panic, the workplace tectonic shift. Do you use AI? Same as I asked you the other day, is how do you consume SAFM? After 11 o'clock, I want to ask you how you use AI. Do you use it on purpose? Is it something that just happens? Are you involved in chats with AI online when you're trying to get through to a human being? That'll be my question after 11 o'clock.
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0: So the debate over policing powers in the Western Cape again under the spotlight. Communities grappling with persistent gang violence, murders and concerns about the effectiveness of national crime-fighting interventions. The civil rights organization Cape Forum is taking its campaign to Parliament. The organization staging a protest calling for the devolution of police powers in the Western Cape government to the Western Cape government, and is also pushing for legislation that would allow provincial referendums on issues affecting residents. Sounds like a great idea. Let's talk to Heinrich Weingart, executive chairperson of Cape Forum, to explain what all of this means. Heinrich, thank you very much. Let's understand some words first of all. What is devolution of police powers to the Western Cape? What does that mean?
2: Good evening to you and also your listeners, and thank you very much for the opportunity. The Constitution makes provision for the devolution of powers in Section 99. That would entail a national minister, a cabinet member, passing on some of his or her powers to a provincial or metro, even local municipality representative. Essentially, it means instead of managing a particular state function from national level, you would pass it down to other spheres of government.
0: All right. So instead of the police being run by a national body, then there will there be a separate police service in the Western Cape? Is that what you're wanting?
2: So I think it's important to be very clear about the distinction between wanting to sort of have an independent policing service that is being managed or run separate from the national structure, as opposed to simply passing those powers down. So you will still have a national minister, but you will allow on local level or provincial level, in this case, the provincial government, if it is proven, has been proven to be capable of doing so, to manage some of those functions, particularly pertaining to, let's say, appointments of senior police officers, provincial commissioners, for instance, and also the decisions about how resources are being distributed.
0: All right, but as you said, we've got a provincial commissioner. Do they not do that already?
2: They are appointed by and also supervised or managed by a national police commissioner. So you would pass that power down to the province to appoint such a person.
0: What's the difference really then? Why do that?
2: The difference is that one would hope that you will have someone who is, one, in touch with local communities, as opposed to the way in which some of these appointments have been happening over the past 30 years. It's only very recently that we've seen a more representative compilation of provincial commissioners, with the very recent appointment of one, if you don't mind me using the racial categories, white provincial commissioner, and also what South Africans would call a colored provincial commissioner in two of the provinces. But for the longest time, we've only seen appointments being made from Black African communities. And that can't be right in a society where we have said since 1994 that everyone is equal and everyone deserves equal rights. SAFM has, before your show started, or at the beginning of your show, really, we've listened to a documentary about the history of our country and how we moved from apartheid or racial exclusion in the past to what is now promised in the 1996 constitution.
0: Okay, that's a whole different conversation we can have there, and it's raised the hairs on my neck a little bit, but we'll maybe get into that later on.
2: You can explain to me why it raises.
0: We'll get into that later on. I promise you, we'll get into that later on.
2: I'm making lots of notes.
0: It's not uncomfortable, and I don't want to go into that because that's not the point of this conversation. Point of this conversation is something else, and if we get to that, then we'll have that conversation. If that's all right with you.
2: Perfect.
0: Okay. I want to talk about the Western Cape, right? It's famous. We're famous for the gangsterism in the Western Cape. I'm sure there's gangsterism in other places. Is that the issue that you are trying to solve here? Do you feel, and I see that you've argued, that there's this power struggle between politicians, police, and criminal networks?
2: So that is where Cape Forum as a civil society organization comes in. Political parties have been at loggerheads for a very long time, as you and your listeners are well aware. And we're saying what we want to achieve through our campaign for provincial referendums is to enable the residents to have a say in this debate.
0: Okay, so just explain a little bit more about this power struggle.
2: Yeah, so you've seen the DA in particular campaigning or even now declaring an intergovernmental dispute with the national government. I'm sure one can still call it ANC-controlled national government, even though it's a government of national unity, and even though the Democratic Alliance is part of who runs the province, the Western Cape, and also the city of Cape Town. But essentially, the GNU is being run by the ANC. Given the fact that we have an ANC president. So the ANC, on the other hand, has been accusing the DA of wanting to sort of, form an independent republic down here in the Western Cape. And for sure, there are organizations who are in favor of secession or declaring independence in the Western Cape. Cape Forum is not one of those organizations. And so this argument or fight or debate has been going on for a very long time. In the meantime, the Constitution does make provision, John, for premiers to call for provincial referendums. But in order for them to do that, we need to enact, or Parliament needs to enact, legislation that would make that possible. So Cape Forum in 2023 went to the Constitutional Court to ask for two things. One was that the Referendums Act of 1983 should be declared unconstitutional, or alternatively, that the Constitutional Court should force Parliament to enact that legislation that I just referred to, that would enable premiers to call for provincial referendums. The current legislation only allows for the president to do so, even though the Constitution in Section 127 allows for provincial referendums too. And if we get to that point, when we get to that point, Cape Forum would want to the devolution of policing powers to be the first issue on which the views of the residents of the province should be tested. And let me also state very clearly, this is not a privilege that we're asking for the Western Cape. We are saying every province, every metro council, every local municipality should be entrusted with such powers if proven to be capable of managing such responsibilities.
0: So the first thing you want is for somebody to hold a referendum and people say, do you want devolution of the police services to your province? Yes, no. Simple as that.
2: You are quite correct.
0: Okay. If the province selects, yes, I do want it, then there will be a whole host, a very long process to be able to do that. If a province doesn't want to do it, then it just remains as it is, right?
2: No, for sure. But we will continue then the struggle to find other ways. Because remember, I also referred to Section 99, which already allows a national minister, a cabinet member, to pass down some of his or her powers. It already exists. Our challenge or problem is that the ANC refuses to accept a whole lot of provisions that is included in the Constitution. And I guess that takes us back to when the pre-1994 election or negotiations of 1994, that period, when the ANC maybe agreed to some provisions in the Constitution, which they didn't fully support it, but in their haste to get to a settlement, they agreed to some of those some of those powers or provisions included in the constitution. But that's not my problem or Cape Forum's problem. Mm-hmm. The fact of the matter is, it is included in the constitution. So people also shouldn't respond in a way that also almost wants to paint us as being weird when we claim these rights that are included in the 1996 constitution. Otherwise, they should go to the constitutional court and ask for the court to declare some of those provisions as unconstitutional or not in line with whatever they thought should be the case 30 years later.
0: My guest is Hendrik Weingart, Executive Chairperson of Cape Forum, who are looking for the devolution of police powers to the Western Cape. When you talk, explain exactly what you are proposing. What do you see? Let's say this all goes ahead. The national government says fine. How do you see policing in the Western Cape? The format how do the police look in the Western Cape in particular? If your system were to go ahead tomorrow,
2: so maybe we should first agree, John, that things are not quite working the way it should be working with regards to how policing is being done or how crime is being fought in the country at the moment.
0: Yes.
2: We see, I mean, let me just share some of the figures. First of all, in every news bulletin, you will have crime as one of the main news items, whether it's on SAFM or other radio stations or on any of the television channels or online news platforms. That should tell everyone that we have a serious problem and that we should all think of solutions to that problem. Unfortunately, one of the most recent interventions, namely to deploy the army in certain areas, such as the Cape Flats, has not yet yielded any results to the extent where people can actually see the difference. Not when, over this past long weekend, we saw about 30 murders again in the Western Cape, and something like 10 murders overnight on one particular evening. We are in a state of emergency. It's just that the government doesn't want to quite acknowledge that, because that would prove a failure on the side of the government. And let me again refer to the constitution that guarantees every South African the right to be free from all forms of violence. And that's not what we are experiencing. The government is failing every South African. I wonder what the response would have been, John, if this kind of call that's coming from the Western Cape, whether it's the city of Cape Town and Mayor Jordan Hill Lewis, or whether it's a civil society organization such as Cape Forum, if that should come from, let's say, KwaZulu-Natal, I wonder what the response
0: right.
2: would be there.
0: Hendrik, I've got to go to an ad, but you haven't answered my question. So I just want to know, when we come back from the ad, how you see what the policing structure will be in the Western Cape. That's what I want from you. And then I'm also going to talk to you about how that will improve safety outcomes.
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1: My guest is Heinrich Weingart, Executive Chairperson of Cape Forum. He wants to devolve the police to the Western Cape government. All right, Heinrich, what is the structure of policing in the Western Cape?
2: John, what we need is more effective management of the policing service.
1: Okay.
2: When you have a national backlog of about 1.9 million case dockets in the country, and about 300 to 500 dockets on average per detective at the top murder stations in Cape Town, then what is needed is an improved system of managing that that crisis that I referred to earlier. When you have in an area such as Philippi, three vehicles for a population of about police vehicles, a population of about 250,000, then it tells you that the police service is not being effectively managed by those in charge at the moment.
1: Mm-hmm.
2: So here's the point. Why not pass those powers down to a lower level or a different sphere of government, such as the Western Cape government, such as the city of Cape Town, where even the president has said publicly that things are being managed in a more effective way.
1: Okay,
2: so when you ask me about the structure, I'm not asking for a new kind of structure.
1: Okay.
2: I'm asking about, or our demand is for the national government to allow other spheres of government to assist in managing a state function that is at the moment not being managed in the way that one would want it to be, and which leads to continued crime, continued murders, rapes, etc. That's clear for everyone to see.
1: So Lieutenant General Deanty, instead of his boss being sitting in Pretoria, his boss will sit in the west, in Cape Town, as the Western Cape. The Western Cape Premier might be, or the MEC of Safety and Security would be his boss and would be able to give better advice to him, and then he would be able to implement policing that way.
2: Quite correct, John.
1: Okay.
2: We have seen also over the past, I don't know how many years, that the South African Police Service, for instance, is, I don't know if the word is loaded with generals that has been appointed, but none of them being operational. They're sitting in offices with those ranks, and it's not contributing to the fight against crime.
1: All right. Where does the budget come from? Does that continue to be national?
2: The budget would come from the money being contributed to the National Treasury by the taxpayers of the province.
1: Right, so it's still a national budget, but just the management of the men on the ground becomes more local.
2: Yeah, so when you talk about the budget, that becomes a different issue or a different debate. The bottom line is, it is also known that the Western Cape is, if not the largest contributor to... Let me put it differently. The Western Cape and Gauteng, as we all know, are the biggest contributors to the national fiscus. And very little of that money is reinvested from national government side in the Western Cape. It's public knowledge.
1: Okay, we've got a voice note for you. Before we do that, I think, do I still have that text that was sent earlier? There was a couple of questions. No, we seem to have lost that one. We've got a voice note, though. 0614-104-107.
3: Hi, good evening. My name is Morgan. The real crisis is not merely the violence we see on our streets, but the architecture of authority behind it. When responsibility is decentralized, but power remains centralized, accountability becomes fragmented. And when that happens, communities carry the consequences of it. The question, therefore, is not simply who controls the police, but whether our system of government places significant power in the hands of those who are closest to the realities they are expected to govern. Where responsibility resides, authority must follow. Otherwise, governance becomes an exercise in explaining failure rather than preventing it.
4: Mr. John, I, as a black man in the Western Cape, I support that group, the guests that we're having there on the radio. because on the traffic side, the Western Cape is number one in the whole of South Africa when it comes to traffic management. Now the police, we really need police. I mean, come to you in Khayelitsha, police station in Harare is about 100 meters from Maphongwana Clinic, but people are stealing bricks that the city council has done paving. The police are not doing anything. Now, if you go to Maphongwana Clinic, just opposite Khayelitsha Mall, you will find a lot of sand. People are walking on the sand there, but it used to be nice face bricks that the city council did there. The police are there, 100 meters. They are all that bricks are finished now. It's only sand that we will find there. Police are not doing anything. So you can see the problem. I don't know what kind of police we have under democracy. Pastor Cape Town.
1: Andrew Feingott, Executive Chairperson of Cape Forum, explain how your system will help Pastor in Cape Town and those stop those people from stealing the bricks.
2: I think, John, that both Morgan and the last caller answered your question very in a way that I maybe wouldn't be possible, be able to do. The last caller referred to lawlessness, and it is clear also for everyone who's willing to admit that in Cape Town and in the Western Cape, you see, with regards to those powers that are already in the hands of the local authorities, you see that they are applying those the laws, and they are making sure that people don't break the law, that you don't see the kind of lawlessness that the caller has referred to. And I don't know if you would recall, but I used to share studios with you when I worked at RSG, your sister station. And so I lived in Johannesburg, and I see still today exactly what the situation is there, whether it's taxis just taking over the freeway, or people just doing their own thing without any consequences. So at the moment, there are limited powers with the city and the province. And as the caller Morgan said, one should pass down more of those powers and ensure that where it has been proven that you find that there are effective governance, pass more of the authority down to those levels, whether it's in the Cape or whether it's in any other part of the country.
1: Personally,
2: I think a lot of this, I think a lot of the resistance or hesitance or suspicion about this call has to do with the fact that the DA is governing here.
1: Yeah.
2: And by allowing that, it's sort of an acknowledgement of the failure of the ANC. But that's no secret. Everyone knows that the ANC has messed up this country for the past 30 years.
1: Do you have evidence that your model will improve safety outcomes? It sounds like it will, because if you do everything locally, people know each other, and it's all. Do you have evidence of that? Are there examples?
2: Trust has to be restored in the police. When you have people locally who are firstly trusting the police, and that trust would come from being able to relate to the local community. If you have members, and you see earlier you didn't want to talk about race, so let's not use race here, but let's talk about employment equity and the way in which it is being applied in the South African Police Service, John. It means that people are appointed in the Western Cape from other provinces by the National Police Management. People who are not were not able to always relate to local communities, whether it's in terms of the language spoken or cultural habits. You see a young lighty with a hoodie, and you assume that's a gangster because he's colored and because he lives on the Cape Flats. But if you are living in those communities, you'd be able to make that distinction that not all lighties wearing hoodies are gangsters. So there's a lot of these factors that plays a role. And of course, one would hope that it would yield the kind of results that would make people and the communities feel that they are now safer and that they can trust the police. But I think it's a bit unreasonable to sort of ask for scientific proof, if you will, that the an attempt to do more to make communities safer should already prove a success before it has been instituted.
1: We're going to go to a call in a moment. Tebogo wants to have a chat with you. I'm going to take a quick ad break, and then Tebogo in Matatiela will come to you.
5: Why? Do we have a police
6: when I took the initiative, therefore, to say, what about communicating with the then Minister of Bantu Education to say, can you explain, you know, what are you trying to achieve? But he decides to send the police to come and arrest me.
7: South Africa carries the weight of history and the power of possibility. In every township, village, city, in every skyline, in every anthem, there is resilience. South Africa, diverse, powerful, enduring.
0: This is what we are becoming. SAFM, leading the conversations that move us. Before there was the SAFM you know today, there was the English service. There was Radio South Africa, Radio South Africa, and there was a country going through extraordinary change.
8: Hello. Good morning, Mr. Raphael.
0: From the darkness of apartheid.
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0: Through the release of Nelson Mandela.
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0: The conversations continued, and in 1995, a new SAFM emerged. A new country, a new voice, a new chapter. This August, SAFM looks back at the journey that brought us here. The voices, the moments, the people, the history. 90 years of conversation, a nation story. 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
1: Hendrik Weingart is executive chairperson of Cape Forum. He wants to devolve the police powers to the Western Cape government. And he wants to create a referendum that allows people to decide whether they want to do that. We've spoken about how that'll happen, the devolution, but now it's up to the people, I guess, and we'll talk about that referendum in a moment. Tebogo and Matatiel, what do you want to talk about?
13: Good evening, and good evening to your listeners and your speaker. I just want to find out whether is this strategy that's deployed by DA to possibly, as they've been calling for cessation of Western Cape, that they would maybe have decided to call for the devolving of powers to the police. What will be following the police on the same argument that if there are inefficiencies in the national departments, then the solution is to devolve powers
1: to the provinces. Tebogo, where do you think, or when did you hear that the DA doesn't want the Western Cape to be part of South Africa?
13: Well, there are calls, though they are not officially political statement from the official basis, but they are called that South Africans know that there is a notion of secession of the Western Cape from the rest of the country.
1: From the DA?
13: Correctly, from some of the supporters of the DA.
1: So, no. You said the DA are calling for cessation of the Western Cape from South Africa. I want to know where you've heard that.
13: It's not an official statement,
1: yeah,
13: but that's what the members of the DA
1: are
13: propagating.
1: Which members?
13: Some of the members that are, though I might not call the name, but some of the members.
1: Give me a name. Come on. Give me a DA member name that has called for that. I want it, because then I want to talk to them.
13: I mean, I would not be conclusive to say so and so, but that's the notion.
1: We agree that there are parties, not necessarily political parties. There are groups that are wanting Cape independence. I'm not disagreeing with you. And I think Hendrik made it quite clear that it's not, the DA, in fact, have stopped a referendum on that. Alan Windey was asked to have a referendum on that, and he turned them down.
13: Yeah, but if national departments sometimes have the inefficiencies and failures, the solution to devolve powers to provinces and local municipalities is not the best solution. You would rather fix where the problem is rather than devolving powers to the provinces.
1: So how would they do that without the provinces having power?
13: By making efficiency to the national departments.
1: All right, Tebogo and Matatiela, what do you make of that, Hendrik?
2: Well, firstly, I welcome the contribution by Tebogo. I'm happy that you responded to his allegation against the DA, but maybe in fairness, I should add that we do have political parties such as the Freedom Front Plus, who has been publicly supporting the call for cessation of Cape independence from certain organizations such as the Cape Independence Action Group and also some others. But you're right that the DA has never supported the idea of cessation, and also as I mentioned earlier, Cape Forum is also not on that side. The fight is against failure, John, and I think any attempt to make any part of the country a safer place should be supported and not be regarded with suspicion. And once you have success in any part of the country, you duplicate that and you copy it and you celebrate it. You don't discourage it. Because what is the alternative? It's for things just to continue. So Tebogo is saying, no, let's fix the problem where it exists. But at the moment, in front of the Matlanga Commission that we referred to earlier, we hear all these stories that points to you that the police service in its entirety is rotten. That is why we have an acting national commissioner, we have an acting minister of police, and that's why I don't see how things are going to improve with the current leadership. So you have to you either wait until the country collapses or falls into ruins, or you try to fix by assisting your national government by devolving some of these powers. I wish people can first understand that we have a form of federalism, which is why we have provincial governments, for instance. And I mentioned the constitution making provision for one, yes, provincial referendums, and also the devolution of powers. These are not foreign concepts that any party or organization is trying to introduce.
1: I'm going to squeeze you one more voice note, but let's squeeze this in quickly, and then I do need to ask you about you are going to Parliament and what you're hoping to get out of that.
14: Yeah, Hi, John. JJ is Tech Street. The Western Cape need real detectives and undercover detectives from the young ones there who are living there, who know what is happening there. Before you can go to national, you need detectives that live there, that know the situation. That's how they're going to defeat the gangsters.
1: Somebody agreeing with you there, Hendrik. So you've gone to Parliament, you're asking for this referendum to be held. What sort of response do you get, and are you still hopeful?
2: The Home Affairs, Portfolio Committee on Home Affairs, John, is currently considering a DA private members bill, the Electoral Commission's amendment bill. And so when we went to the Constitutional Court in 2023, the court in 2024 said we should allow for that process to be completed. And if we find that Parliament is not doing so within a reasonable period of time, or if the legislation that they then enact is inconsistent with the constitution, then Cape Forum should return to the court. So we are allowing the Portfolio Committee on Home Affairs to complete that process, but we are already preparing ourselves to return to the Constitutional Court. Here's the point. The court would have told us in 2023 already that we're wasting the court's time or our own time and money if the court knew what we are asking for is inconsistent with the constitution.
1: All right, we're going to leave it there, Hendrik. And just to add on to that, the military out in the townships and the military out in the mines doesn't seem to be working. And that's also run from national government. And we're seeing more Zamazamas die over the last weekend. As you say, we've seen more residents of the townships and the flats dying over this weekend as well. Whatever is happening at the moment is not working. let's try something new, see what happens. It can't get any worse, surely.
2: Thank you for the opportunity, John.
1: André van Gaart is executive chairperson of Cape Forum. They are asking for a referendum, calling for the devolution of police powers to the Western Cape government and pushing for legislation that allow provincial referendums on issues affecting residents. Just gives you more power, right? As a resident, gives you more power. Instead of, imagine every, you might get bored of, but you get to pick your police chief, like they do in New York. Maybe not the best example in the world, but you get to pick the police chief. You get to pick your mayor. You get to pick the fire guy. You get to pick the people in charge. And when they don't do their job, you know exactly who they are. Is it a good idea or a bad idea? 086 000 2032. We're going to have a little time after the news at 11 o'clock.

0: down. Top stories this hour: concern over unemployment rate increase and Afghan girls denied access to further education. Good evening, I'm Kulufelo Defo. The National Union of Mine Workers General Secretary Mpopa Gedi has expressed concern with the escalating levels of unemployment in the country. He has encouraged collaboration between government and the private sector towards a lasting solution. His comments follow the latest data released by Statistics South Africa, which points to a 0.9 percentage point increase in the official unemployment rate. This is from 32.7% in the first quarter to 33.6% in the second quarter of 2026. Pagedi elaborates.
1: Government must create conducive environment that will make it possible to create jobs. And by conducive environment, we are not talking about reducing conditions of employment or changing Labour Relations Act. But what is just needed is for government to remove political interference and allow private sector to create jobs and government be able to support private sector.
0: Eastern Cape Premier Oscar Mabuyane says he is happy with the progress made on the R62 in Kuga Municipality following an inspection to assess damage caused by the May floods. The road is a vital link for communities and economic activity across the Lang Kloof. The provincial government is working with SANRAL to restore the damaged section. Mabuyane says the focus is on restoring safe access for affected communities. Still in the Eastern Cape, the University of Fort Hare students have lambasted the institution's infrastructure and maintenance department for exposing students to dilapidated on-campus residences. The students claim their residential precinct has had worn-out infrastructure for years now, with leaking roof and unmeasurable sanitation that leaves a stench in the residences. Director of Property and Services Buhle Shandu says the university has a backlog of repairs and upgrades at its residences, which it is working to address.
2: Properties and Services and Student Affairs, specifically student residences, we have agreed that there are cross-cutting problems. One is that of windows, broken windows, and doors, and door locks, waterproofing, the stoves, the lighting. These are cross-cutting problems that we have agreed on. And from the time that we agreed that these are cross-cutting problems, we started the process to get them rectified.
0: Gauteng is expanding its mobile clinic fleet as the province grapples with growing communities and an increasing demand for healthcare services. The Gauteng Health Department has added 7 fully equipped mobile clinics, bringing the provincial fleet to 53. The units will be deployed across Johannesburg, Tshwane, Ekurhuleni and Sidibeng, targeting communities with limited access to fixed healthcare facilities. The department's spokesperson, Steve Mabona.
3: Services for women, children and young people, hypertension and diabetes screening, health promotion and patient referrals. The department will monitor the clinics to ensure that they are properly maintained, staffed, equipped and deployed where they are needed most.
0: The Department of Justice and Constitutional Development has kicked off their annual Access to Justice Week in the Northern Cape. This forms part of efforts by the department to strengthen the prevention and response to gender-based violence and femicide. Justice Week provides free legal advice and assistance to vulnerable communities across the country. The department's Cindy Swangongo.
4: We rely on partners. You will realize that government cannot do it alone. So it requires community effort, that people who have resources, like people who are funded, your NGOs and CBOs, they come out and assist.
0: finally further filled, the United Nations says about 2.4 million Afghan girls have been denied secondary education since the Taliban returned to power 5 years ago. The BBC's Anbara Sun Ethi Rajan reports.
5: UNESCO said Afghan girls and women should have the right to learn, the right to work, and freedom of movement. Afghan girls cannot study beyond primary school, a policy the Taliban justifies with its interpretation of Islamic law. The UN agency says the number of girls denied access to secondary school could reach nearly 4 million by 2030 if the Taliban authorities persist with the ban. They have barred women from universities, public parks, gyms and beauty salons.
0: The top story at 11, back home, the National Union of Mine Workers General Secretary Mpopa Gedi has expressed concern with the escalating levels of unemployment in the country. That's all from the news team. Next updates tomorrow morning at 5. Good evening.

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1: Into the final hour, we're talking AI in a moment. Bang sent a message on that previous conversation I was having with Hendrik Weingart saying, I think we should have a referendum on provinces. We should do away with provinces. Your guest seems to believe that he belongs to the Western Cape and not South Africa. The ANC has fought for people to have a right to criticize the government. That's from Tabang. Should we have provinces? Right? If, you know, if you were to ask me, it would be one of those conversations where I would have 100 different answers, and it depends how many bottles of wine I've had between now and then. Should we have provinces? I don't think we need a province. Well, I mean, what is the difference? If you're in a province, you're run by a group of people who and they run the. It makes no sense to me. Because, and we discussed this when we were talking about local government elections, which are coming up. I'm picking the people in my city. Those are the people that have my refuse and my water and my electricity and my roads. What does the government actually, what does the provincial government actually do? They run hospitals, maybe provincial hospitals? Or is that city-run hospitals? City-run hospitals. Charlotte McClacker, is that a city-run hospital or provincial hospital? City-run. So, what does the province actually do? Is it just a money-making thing? So get rid of the provinces, but have cities, have better metros that are run. We've got big metros, but only a few of them. So we make sure that the metros are better run and make sure the metros are maybe larger, and then they affect the people. And then you have – and they run the country almost – and then you just have, you see, I don't know the answer to that. It'll be an interesting discussion that we can have. We've had this discussion over and over again about should there be provinces, shouldn't there be? But yeah, that was the one message saying we've got to get rid of that. There was other questions as well, which I was supposed to ask to Hendrik. I hope we got them. Lyndon in Paarl. Lyndon and Paul, we'll leave it at that, Lyndon, but thank you for listening. A couple of questions that Lyndon had was the devolution of powers granted to the Western Cape. How will it improve the effectiveness of policing in the Western Cape? I think he answered that. And is the devolution of power constitutionally correct and practically ineffective? Yeah, I think he answered both of those questions to you there, Lyndon. And thank you very much for listening. I realize it might be a challenge for you sometimes. We're going to talk AI in a moment. As always, is it night school? It is night school tonight. Forgot. Tuesday nights, night school. Levon has also forgot about night school. That's okay. That's why I'm padding, filling up some time here. Plus, I got to go to an ad break, and then we're going to talk about the pros and cons of AI. Opportunity or risk? Dean McColbrey is founder and editor of Media Web Group. Looking forward to that conversation.
2: 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Every generation has a story. Every generation has questions. Every generation has a voice. For 90 years, SAFM has been part of the conversation. This August, we listen back to the voices that brought us here. We celebrate the people who shaped our journey, and we listen for the voices that will shape what comes next, including the launch of a new annual SAFM property. This Women's Month, we are in search of an SAFM woman. 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One question: what does it mean to be an SAFM woman? 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
3: All right, we're struggling to get hold of Dean McCaubrey. Maybe he's fallen asleep. Maybe he's gone into the Matrix. I asked AI to write me. We're not going to do it yet until we get hold of Dean, but I asked AI to write me an intro. I said I wanted to sound like an AI intro. It says, "Today we stand at the convergence of silicon and imagination, at the precise intersection where algorithms become ideas, where data becomes destiny, where artificial intelligence is no longer a glimpse into the future, but the force actively reshaping our present." And it's not wrong. It's kind of right. "In an era defined by exponential change, where neural networks learn at incredible scale, where machines can create, reason, analyze, and collaborate, one question echoes through boardrooms, research labs, and scientists worldwide. What happens next?" It's also not wrong. So AI, I tell you what, I've had the misfortune of having to interact with non-humans over the last couple of days. You might have heard when I was working, when I was doing sport with Sakina, one of the things that I'm keeping in a close ear on is the VAR money. And I was trying to get hold of Safa, and they've got this AI computerized voice when you phone Safa. Then the banks, for some odd reason, who decided it was a good idea to put a chatbot on a website to interact with the website? Majority. There are a lot of websites that have AI now. Yeah, chat to this bot, and you think, well, that's a great idea. Let's do that. No, I'm not going to chat to a bot. My medical aid. You know who my medical aid is. I had an issue with the medical aid the other day. Send a WhatsApp. It's like, okay, fantastic. Thinking that there will be a human being on the other end of the WhatsApp. Select one. Select two. Do you want to do this? And then you type it in. And then it goes, all right, did we answer your question? It's like, no, you weren't even close. So, yeah, but I'm a fan of AI. I use it for research. Instead of going to a thousand different websites, I can give AI a task and say, go find the research. It spits out a whole lot of research. And it gives me links that I can go and check those links and make sure that the research is legit. Because quite often, AI makes up information. They just make stuff up. I admit I use it for the Mudlunga Commission. I use it quite a lot for that Mudlunga Commission rap that I do. And it makes up stories. And there's times when I've asked it, like, help me out with this. And it gives me the information. And I said, wait a minute, that didn't happen. Where did you come up with that? What? And then I ask it, like, check your facts. And it says, no, I'm 100% sure. But it's not even close. So we're not getting our guest. It doesn't look like it. We got a one voice note that we can play quickly. But as always, if we don't get our guest, that means it's an open line. So what would you like to talk about tonight? 086-000-2032. We haven't had a good open line for a long time. An opportunity for you to have your say on anything. And boy, is there stuff to talk about. We can chat about the zamazamas. We can talk about the cold and the snow and people that go to the snow. I dream of that, and I'll tell you that after a while. We can talk about the weather if you want. We can talk about global warming and why is it getting cold if there's global warming, Donald Trump style. We can talk about the state of the economy. Unemployment numbers came out today. I'm sure you've had plenty to say on that with other shows, but we can have that conversation. As always, the phone lines are open now. Ben is willing to take your calls. 086-000-2032. You can also send a voice note on 0614-104-107. I prefer the calls because we can extend those a little bit and we can have a conversation. But you can also send voice notes if you're a little shy. 0614-104-107. Alba, I see you're calling already. We'll get you. Let's get this voice note.
4: Yeah, hi, John. Your genius text breach. Do you Western Cape...

0: day in and day out, your station is flooded by people who always are crying about illegal immigration.
1: Mm-hmm.
0: But now, in the past 30 years, the ANC has been in power. Now, the very same people who go out around the country harassing illegal people or foreigners, I don't hear them saying that because we've got a problem with illegal immigration, the ANC has not been doing a great job, so therefore we're not going to vote them into power. But day in and day out, you hear people saying that Julius Malema always speaks for the illegal immigrants.
1: Mm.
0: But Julius Malema is not in government. Whether Julius Malema wants illegal foreigners to flood the country, if the government of the ANC does not want illegal immigrants in the country, they can always deploy the police to do the job. The ANC government deploy police to kill people in Marikana for striking, for demanding a better salary. Why can't they deploy the very same police to deal with illegal immigration? And the people, South Africans, we are always backing at the wrong door, at the wrong things. Because no matter what you do, if the police keep on taking bribes, it will never resolve this issue. You can take as many illegal immigrants out of this country, but others will still be coming in because by the mere fact that you are in a country illegal, you have committed a crime.
1: Mm.
0: But if police don't arrest you because they are corrupt, then you are doing nothing.
1: So there are a number of issues there, Alba, and you, the important one that you've raised is the red herring of Julius Malema. It's interesting. I hadn't thought of that, or maybe I had, but it was just in the back of my mind that why aren't we blaming the people who have allowed this to happen? Julius Malema might be saying that Africa shouldn't have borders and we're all one nation under Africa and get rid of borders and come and visit for a better opportunity. But the fact that it's being allowed falls squarely on those that are currently in charge.
0: Those who are in charge. But people will never say, we are no longer voting the ANC because they are failing to maintain our borders.
1: And
0: they are not firing corrupt officials in home affairs.
1: And then your second thing that you're raising is the unemployment numbers came out today. We have, according to Home Affairs and according to even March and March, we have fewer foreigners, be they legal or illegal, in South Africa because a lot of them left recently. Yet our unemployment numbers have gone up. So if it was foreigners that were taking our jobs, why have our unemployment numbers gone up?
0: And Jacinta went on, and the minister always gave the space to talk. She said, now people are getting jobs. I don't know where if she now. Why? What is it? What was the close reference? What was she close referencing her stats with? Because right now, stats has released their numbers. They're not matching with what she had.
1: Correct.
0: Because she said she was successful in chasing out foreigners. But I don't know. But at the end of the day, it's our country. We can go anywhere. But problem is corruption, left, right, and center.
1: Well, that's what this was yesterday's conversation, Albert, was that corruption is the be all and end all of where we are at the moment. The criminals are being allowed to get away with what they do because of a corrupt police system and a corrupt legal system.
0: Because the bosses in the police, they are working for these criminals. So if the right police arrest them, those bosses in the criminal activity, in the gangs, they'll call the bosses and release that person. You see? Your boss, you find that your boss in the police service is working for the criminal. So if you arrest him, you'll call your boss to say, release him, you see.
1: All right, Albert. Well, thank you very much. Albert raising his views. Open line tonight because we've got a bit of an opportunity. 086-000-2032 is the phone number. Say it again, 086-000-2032. And you can send a WhatsApp voice note on 0614-104-107. We could talk about foreigners for a little while. I see the government seeking payment from Malawi, Nigeria, and Ethiopia. I'll play for you that in a moment.
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2: We got an open line tonight because, sadly, our AI guest, our night school guest, is not answering the phone. I was really hoping to have a long conversation about AI today. But let's go to Muzi in Durban. Go ahead, Muzi.
3: How's it, John?
2: You know, I'm great. Thanks for asking.
3: Yes. I just wanted to comment about AI. Look, when AI was introduced early in the 90s, I think it was 91 or 92.
2: Sure. What AI in 91, 92?
3: Sorry?
2: What AI was being used in 91, 92?
3: It was artificial intelligence, but in a slightly different form.
2: Sure.
3: Because the computer scientists at that time thought they wanted to introduce a new system that will help people think and solve problems. Of course, it does solve a few problems, but...
2: You went away. We need AI to make sure the lines work. Oh, come on. Please phone back. Please phone back. I want to find out a little bit more. While you were talking, the roots of the current AI boom was in 1991. There we go. Top tech companies invested hundreds of billions into scaling up large language models such as ChatGPT. But yeah, 1991. Jürgen Schmidhuber's 1991 with I'm proud of the work I did in 1991. Computer was millions of times more expensive than today. All the great work I worked with. All right, so we're going to have to find out about AI. 1991, Munich to the AI boom. Is it Michael in Port Elizabeth? Go ahead, Michael.
4: Yes, evening. I just wanted to perhaps highlight something that when we talk about foreign direct investment, ne? Who does it actually benefit? It doesn't benefit the country that the investment is coming in. It actually benefits multinationals who come to exploit the resources. What I'm trying to say is that creation of jobs should not be left to foreign direct investments in Africa. Creation of jobs, the government must play a key role. And this is the model that China have used that they've elevated almost 800 million people out of poverty. Because we need to measure and say how many people have been elevated out of poverty from, let's say, this year to that year. And I'm not too sure of any African country that we can make that statement to say from this year to that year, this amount of people have been elevated out of poverty through foreign direct investment.
2: Okay, I want to take you back to the benefits for the host country. Why do you say there's no benefits for the host country?
4: But what is the benefit? It's like me stealing from you and then giving you some crumbs from what I have stolen. How is that benefiting you?
2: Because you're paying tax.
4: Yeah, but you are paying tax, right? But the tax that you are paying, if we compare it to the profit that you are making, is far wide. And the profit is capital flight. It's taken out of the country. So how is that benefiting the host country? It doesn't. Hence, I'm saying, let's name one African country where we can say that foreign direct investment has elevated the masses out of poverty. African country.
2: Well, let's go slowly, right? Let's take it a step at a time here, Michael, and I like your argument.
4: Okay.
2: So a company comes in and they want to, they want to make cars. They want to build cars. All right.
4: Yeah.
2: So they're going to use the resources of South Africa to build cars. They have to invest billions into the country, into South Africa, to build that car factory. So that's an advantage for the host, the billions to build the car factory. Then they're going to bring in the expertise to train car makers. So we need we're going to hire car makers in South Africa. So there's 1,000, 2,000 jobs.
4: Yeah.
2: Would you agree? Then they're going to bring in, they're going to have technology experts that'll be able to give that technology idea to people. So now you've created jobs, you've got infrastructure, and you've got technology and employment opportunities for people in the country. That's good news.
4: Not really. I tell you why. The jobs that you say you've created, right? The income that, or the salary that the workers are earning, is it elevating them out of poverty, or they are just caught up in a cycle of debt? That's the question.
2: But okay, so that would depend on the host country's laws then, right? That's got nothing to
4: absolutely.
2: Do with the foreign investor.
4: No, it absolutely. You hit the nail on the head to say it depends on the laws of the country. So if you are just going to allow foreign direct investment into the country and let them just do what they want to do, then you are not going to elevate anyone out of poverty. However, if you have certain laws in place that is actually going to benefit the local people, then you are doing something. But it's the other way around. Foreign direct investment is multinationals. They come in, yes, they come with their money, but that money that they are coming, they are reaping it in no time.
2: And they could be knocking out small local-based companies.
4: Absolutely.
2: If a big American company rocks up here and decides they want to do it, and then there's a, even if it's an established South African company, but they can come in with cheaper prices, they come in with more efficiency, then they're knocking out the small boys.
4: Absolutely. And you know, the other thing is that the problem actually lies with the politicians, because they can just be given some envelopes and they will just look aside and you can do whatever you want to do. This is one of the big problems.
2: Doesn't Triple BEE fix that problem that you're talking about? That even if you're a big multinational corporation, you've got to come in here and you've got to have your BEE quotas, make sure that your ownership is correct.
4: You see, the thing with BEE, I think it was a good law, but in practice, it has backfired. I think that's how I can put it. It was a good and noble idea, but it has backfired. It has backfired because the people that are supposed to drive it, they've created this patronage system where it is only them and their cronies that will benefit from whoever is coming to invest, and then allow the person to do whatever they want to do. And so it does not trickle down to the masses.
2: Well, that's what you and I have agreed on here, Michael, is it comes down to the laws of the land. So,
4: absolutely.
2: So the laws of the land currently are the BEE laws, and we saw that with Starlink, and we've had that discussion on the show. But if those laws are not correctly followed, and they are broken, or there is this patronage that you're talking about, that's not following the law of the land, and that needs to be corrected.
4: Yes, it needs to be corrected. Hence, if you were to look at the model of China, right, where 800 million people have been elevated out of poverty
2: in
4: the space of 15 years. So exactly. If you look at the model, there are laws that guide how you come in with your money to invest in the country. You can't just come and run amok and then capital flight leaves.
2: They do have, we forget about this. China does have human rights issues, eh?
4: Yes, but you see, then again, we need to then say to ourselves, okay, more important to be able to afford a loaf of bread, and maybe there is one or two human rights issues here, or
2: human rights every time, I'm afraid.
4: No, not every time. That's just propaganda. It's not every time. That's propaganda.
2: So you want people to lose rights?
4: No, but it's, what is right? I mean, what is right? The economic model is working. It's elevating people out of poverty. Is that not a good thing?
2: Yeah, but there's also people who are being killed and people being moved. And
4: Again, that's propaganda.
2: Propaganda is not happening in China.
4: No, I don't agree with that. No.
2: All right, Michael, you raised a couple of good points and a couple of not so good points, but thank you very much for calling.
4: Thank you.
2: Michael in Port Elizabeth with his views. Do what China's doing. Raise people out of poverty. Right? It sounds simple, and I'm sure that we could talk about it. That's something that Prince loves. I haven't heard from Prince for a while. I don't know if Prince still listens. But yeah, that's what he talks about as well. It's, you got to raise people out of poverty. A job shouldn't be a task. It should be something that makes you feel positive. AI is the future, says this text. We as humans should tread carefully because it doesn't think, it doesn't care, just calculates and takes a decision right now. That's exactly right. And I was going to raise that issue, and Ben brushed this under the other day. An AI took control of an airline's ticketing system to get a man a seat. It didn't just run the system like you would run it on the top. It hacked the system, and it kicked somebody off of the seat that it wanted its creator to sit on. That is not good. So there's a whole lot of things that we need to learn. Somebody said, please, can you book me a seat on an aisle on a flight? AI said, shop. And instead of just going to FlySafair's website, I don't know which company it was, instead of just going to the airline's website and saying, book row 21 seat C, it said, oh, well, 21C is full. What I will do, and it managed to hack into the system, and it booted the person that's currently in that seat, booted them out, and then put... then put a person in there. All right, I knew that this guy would phone up, and I was really hoping you would as well. Ntlantla in KwaZulu-Natal. Do you agree with that caller earlier, Ntlantla?
5: Tell me.
2: Ntlantla, go ahead.
5: How are you?
2: I'm great, thank you.
5: Ah, it's been a long time, John.
2: Mm-hmm.
5: Let me partly agree with the previous caller.
2: Mm-hmm. Why only partly?
5: because of what he said on the last part,
2: mm-hmm.
5: we can't dismiss of the other injustice that China gets to on its people.
2: Right, okay.
5: Yes. Just because we were so obsessed about making money. Yes.
2: Is there and I did cut him short because the phone line stopped working again, but so human rights priority number one, and then making yes. then being successful and putting food on the table is number two.
5: You see, human rights comes first because that human rights can also put food on the table.
2: Mm.
5: Yes.
2: The right to food is one of them, right?
5: Yes.
2: You've raised that yes. with me last time.
5: Yes. So when the gentleman says we must do away with rights, so the same right that says you must have food, shelter,
2: healthcare, education.
5: Yes. What does it mean? What are rights? You see, Just because people are caught up with good greed and are so misled by the pictures of the flashlights on the media, people play acting as if they've got money, but you had never seen people who own mines showing off with the, with their money. The thing is, John, people are being fed to be greedy. And everyone is being into the tune and are starting to forget their rights. what's up, mate?
2: Yeah, so it's interesting you say that, because you know that you know the rights better than I do, I guess. But we mentioned education, housing, and healthcare. The one thing, the freedom of speech, opinion, and expression. You know, you don't have that in China. In fact, you don't have internet in China. So the fact that you and I can have a conversation on a radio and openly criticize just about anything that we want, and we can say this time of night, we can probably say just about anything we want, we wouldn't get into too much trouble. That doesn't happen in China. So would you be happy in Atlanta to say, okay, you can't access the internet, the world's internet anymore, you will just have a South African internet, but I will raise you out of poverty?
5: You see, John, world internet didn't exist before, but people had managed to survive. And the fact that we are so corrupt into this lifestyle, obsessed, rich lifestyle. John, because it's only milking people money.
2: All right,
5: that's
2: I need you to answer the question, right? Are you willing to give up your freedom of speech for moving out of poverty? I would be.
5: John, when you say you are removing freedom of speech, based on what?
2: No, it doesn't. Your freedom of speech. In other words, you can't protest. You can't protest. You can't go on the radio and criticize anything. In fact, you're not allowed on the radio. You've got to be told what to be said on the radio. Your freedom of speech is taken away. You can think the thoughts. You can probably talk to your family, but you probably can't go at work and criticize the boss. If I took that away from you, but you're out of poverty and you're going to live a reasonably good lower middle income life at least, would you be willing to do that?
5: No, John. You can't dictate what is rightful and what is not rightful based on how much you want to fill your pocket.
2: Right.
5: Yes.
2: So the rights always come first. So you would rather go hungry than lose a right.
5: It's not about going hungry. It's all about doing what's right. It's all about doing what's right, John. Because we're all in this mess. Because people, they don't want to do what is right.
2: So if
5: example,
2: you,
5: hunger.
2: If you do what's right, then the good things will come. Is that what you're saying? If you build it, they will come.
5: Simple, Fred. Simple.
2: Nhlanhla, I need to move on. Nhlanhla in KwaZulu-Natal. Thank you very much. I'm glad you phoned. Thank you very much. You put a different perspective on that.
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7: While today's youth does not directly experience the challenges faced by the youth of 1976, it remains our history and therefore relevant to us. 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
2: Voice notes, 0614-104-107. Ben's made them disappear. No, they're back again. There we go. Yay!
9: Good evening, SAFM. First of all, coming to unemployment rate, our President Cyril Ramaphosa, he keeps saying there's so much of investments in South Africa. Okay? And he says there'll be so much of employment. But our employment rate is rising and rising and rising day by day, month by month and year by year. First of all, our government doesn't create employment. They only create contracts. When your contract is finished, you're still in the unemployment queue. So that is why our unemployment rate is rising. From Mohammed Shafi Ismail, Ward 37, Newlands West, in Durban.
10: I was saying on my side, I think AI is good because it makes things easier. But at the other side, it makes things a bit complicated because we can't differentiate between the real thing and the fake one. AI came with a lot of tools. Those tools, some of them can be used in future. Because as time goes by, technology grows and everything changes, even the industrial. So AI is taking all over the world. Whoever created AI, something was on his mind. Or AI was already there back. I don't know what I can say, but AI on my side, I can say it's 50-50.
2: This is why I wanted to. This is why we were going to do the night school tonight, because I think there are a lot of people that are 50-50 on AI. It has its place, but it's also it's just the pictures now. Go on to, I don't know if you're old enough to go onto Facebook. I think Facebook's is sort of my generation. I was in Facebook before Facebook, and I just everybody let you know. And I was Gmail. I got to pick my own Gmail name. And I still went with a stupid Gmail name. But I could have had my own name, but I didn't. Go to Facebook and scroll through and just look at the AI images that are being loaded, mainly by like events and functions and things. Here's an AI picture having a go at the DA, but that's AI, right? So that hasn't been drawn. That's an AI picture. But yeah, these ones with it's just got way too much information. They've fed in. I want you to make a promotion for me for this restaurant, and it's going to be at this time, and there's going to be these musicians, and there's going to be this food, and I want you to put it all into one thing. Here we go. Here's a great example. Orders for Christmas cakes are now officially open. But the amount of writing on this thing is the most ridiculous thing ever. Lovely pictures of Christmas cakes, which you know are not real. And you think, just be better. Packed with premium fruits and nuts, baked with love and a traditional touch, perfect moisture. It just goes on and on and on. They tell you the weights and the kilos and what else down the bottom here. Homemade goodness straight from our kitchen. It sounds delicious, but it's so AI. It just becomes one. So you scroll past. The graphic design isn't pretty anymore. Videos. Don't get me started on AI videos. I saw an advert today. Somebody was looking for an AI video expert. And I was like, don't do it. You can film it. You can film it. When I make videos, I do use AI. I use AI tools in creating video. But I still use normal human beings in my videos. There's a lovely tool that I use, and I think it's being used quite a lot now. There's something in video, if you've ever edited a video, something called a jump cut. Okay, so what you want to do is I'm sitting here having a conversation. You want to take out a sentence, say, of what I'm doing, but then my hand is in a different place, so you have a jump cut. It's like you see it, and it happens quite often. What you can do now with the AIs is you can say just make smooth that out for me. It's called a smooth cut, and it actually will create my hand movement. And it's subtle, and it works. And I use that quite a lot in my little videos that I put together. But also remember, AI currently is the stupidest it will ever be. It's only going to get cleverer. But I'm sensing there's a fight back. I'm sensing that there is a fight back from the youth about AI, especially with the slop. If you go to YouTube now, YouTube is just AI videos, and they're trying to cut back on that. I see Spotify are doing a big thing to get rid of AI music. Bertha, as you heard earlier, was moaning about all music sounding the same because everybody's using the same AI tools. That tool that I'm telling you, that jump cut tool that I use, everybody's using it. It's free. And people are all using Pro Tools or whatever audio tools they're using, and nobody sings slightly off key anymore. Every note is just spot on, because you can use, I forget what the program's called, it's in Pro Tools now as well. You can use your mouse, and if somebody sings slightly off key, just slightly off the note, just one note, you can just and you can put them on the note. Quantize has been around for a long time. When a drummer starts playing and a drummer goes off the beat, you press a button, it all gets put into perfect beats. That's why the music all sounds the same, because it's all just the same. It's all just computerized. The reason great music sounded great, Queen, Led Zeppelin, Ozzy Osbourne, is because they were imperfect. The original rappers, if you wanted R&B artists, they were imperfect. They wouldn't quite hit the key. Or they would take a little while to get into that key. Roberta Flack, I mean, perfect voice, but she would be off slightly. You know, the pace would change. That's why we listen to them. There will never be a Roberta Flack. There'll never be a new Queen, because AI. Ben, have you found me some at Lunga Commission Music Sound to play? Can we take a quick break? And we'll play you some of Drusanta Ramsamy.
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13: Sanbonani, Sanbonani, this is Dr. Trinam Klopper from Durban, and I wish to say a very hearty and blessed congratulations to SAFM for the 90th birthday. We say halala. We are so grateful for the news. May you continue to inform us.
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2: Okay, let's talk Madlanga Commission because it's got quiet. Let's play you some. She's been on the stand for a long time, has Drusanta Ramsamy. She was talking today about a number of issues. One of those is that Advocate Johnson instructed her to find evidence that could be used to charge the brigadier involved in the vetting process, who was also her husband's superior.
14: Now, going to the block that I had explained to Advocate Nube. So we in Advocate Johnson's office, and we're sitting at the boardroom table, and we're discussing. Advocate Johnson is now giving instructions about what must happen in the third week, because remember, every second week she wanted a rest. Advocate Johnson looks at me and she says, "Drew, you'll be embarrassed to be Indian." So I was taken aback because I was busy taking notes, and I didn't know that they were talking about the person who's acting as in Mr. Khan's place. It's a Miss Krishna Dutt.
15: General Khan's position. Sure, yes,
14: correct. It's a Miss Krishna Dutt.
15: Brigadier Krishna Dutt.
14: Thank you. So Advocate Johnson says, "Drew, you'll be embarrassed to be Indian. The way she walks around talking to the staff, you'll be embarrassed." And then I'm told that I must, when I'm getting to the point of looking at the evidence for the vetting, because Brigadier Krishna Dutt is acting as the head of the vetting department at the moment, I must look if there's evidence to charge Krishna Dutt.
15: As part of CI-7 the Mukwele matter?
14: Either CI-7 or the other two.
15: Okay, so one of the vetting matters.
14: That is why it's there in that block the way it is.
15: And who is Brigadier Krishna Dutt?
14: So from that conversation in Advocate Johnson's office, Advocate Johnson then said, when she was explaining how Brigadier Krishna Dutt speaks to the staff and why I'd be embarrassed and all of that, she indicated Junaid is reporting to her. So at that time, I already knew that Junaid is Mr. Johnson, Advocate Johnson's husband.
15: And the issue with Brigadier Krishna Dutt is that she was promoted to brigadier before Brigadier Johnson.
14: I came to learn that after, when I was inquiring as to what exactly is up with, because it's the first time I'm hearing the name. We now already almost 6 months into the investigation. It's not on the 2830.
2: Yeah. These commissioners are unraveling things, the knots and ties that have been tied so much. Yeah. Somebody wants to know, how much does a data center cost? when we're talking about data centers and AI? That's a very good question. If I just do a quick little search, who did I use to search? Oh, gee, I use Copilot to search. So, of course, will the AI lie to me about how much it costs? Building a data center, according to Copilot, costs between $7 million and $12 million per megawatt for construction. That's megawatt of computing power. But now, you see, this is how stupid AI is. What's a megawatt of computing power? How much is... Now I've got to ask, what is a megawatt per megawatt for construction? Operational costs adding significantly to power, blah, blah, blah, blah, blah. 1 megawatt deployment in primary market could cost around $188,000 per month, $2.26 million per year, including rent, costs, cross connections, and technical support. Power costs alone can reach $30 to $40 million annually. Now that's, for the host country, that's a good thing. That's $30 to $40 million that's coming into Eskom. Unless, of course, they supply their own power, which they can do these days. And cooling, power infrastructure, land and site conditions, technology fit. But now I need to find out what a megawatt of computing power is. It's not a megawatt of electricity. It's a different thing. It's a megawatt of computing power. Life is so much easier when you just had a ZX Spectrum and you could play Donkey Kong. Voice notes, 0614-104-107.
16: On the subject of videos and AI, the company Commodore put out an AI advert, and someone put a comment, redo the advert with real people and I'll buy one of your new phones. So they did, to call him out. And I have to admit, even though it's an exact copy of the original AI video, there's just something warmer about the one that has actual actors. Go look it up. You can find it on the Commodore website and also on their YouTube and Facebook channels. Ross Kensington.
2: I'm going to look it up, Ross. I definitely will. And there's always going to be something better than somebody typing in a prompt and then retyping the prompt, and then the computer does something, and then the computer does something. If you have a human, and I know a human takes a little while to get an actor, but you have a director. But with a human, you're going to have a makeup artist. You're going to have a lighting technician, cameraman, all the other things that go with making a film. It might be cheaper to do AI, but it'll never be the same. Well, I just use the word never. It'll be probably... I don't know. It is nicer to see the human, okay?
17: Good evening, John. Good evening to the SAFM listeners. Regarding our police force and our police service, in my opinion, they failed us. It stems from discipline. It stems from management and recruiting. A police officer shouldn't just be handed a position. No, he's supposed to earn it. He's supposed to meet the requirements of a law enforcer. He's supposed to be dedicated. He's supposed to be committed. We've got members of the police force now who are so incompetent. I mean, they can't even form a routine parade march. They can't even synchronize with the parade. No, we've got police officers who fumble when they draw this. I mean, they get their service pistol stolen from them. No, that's because they were just taken in. They weren't qualified for that position. You need dedication. You need discipline. You need to be trained. You need to know the purpose of the position you're filling. As an ex South African National Marine, we had discipline in our uniforms and we respected our uniforms. We didn't just hide behind the uniforms. No. The police officers now, they don't even iron their uniforms. I mean, they look so pathetic. Some of them can't even run after a para who's stealing from an old age pensioner. The police officer can't even manage to catch the para because he's so obese. He's not fit enough for that. No. It stems with that management and recruiting. They need to be recruited. They need to meet the requirements of the position.
2: Yeah, some strongly feeling words there. It comes to management. It comes down to management in the end. How do you put these people into positions if they can't do those positions? I found out what a megawatt of computing power is. It's not the speed. It's how much electricity a computer is able to pull. All right? So at its peak. So a megawatt... So in data centers, it defines the peak load of electricity available to run the servers, AI chips, and heavy cooling equipment. So what did we work out earlier? You see, we do this maths real time. $7 million to $12 million per megawatt for construction. Now, how much is a megawatt? A megawatt of computing power is enough electricity to power 800 to 1,000 homes. Right? And the average real-world scale now is 100 megawatt data centers. 100 megawatts. So that's 700 million to 1.2 billion. $1.2 billion for a 100 megawatt data center. But remember, 100 megawatts is enough electricity for 100,000 homes. One data center. So the next time you... The next time you make a video of your granny, I don't know, walking outside or whatever, just think about those 100,000 homes. Look, it could be a good thing. It creates jobs. It creates employment. People have to build these data centers. They need to be maintained. They need to be cleaned. They need to have wires put in, electricity put in as well. This is the conversation. What are we doing next week, man? You're going to try and line somebody up. We're going to do AI next week. What do we got tomorrow? You can't miss tomorrow. Tomorrow we're talking to a doctor. I forget what type of doctor he is. It's a very big word. But he is a weight loss surgeon. Weight loss surgeon. And we're talking like people who are heavily obese. We start off with what it is. But exercise, eat less, exercise more, doesn't work anymore. Eat less, exercise more, doesn't work anymore. You have to do more. And we'll have that tomorrow in our healthy... what's it called again? Can't remember. Last voice note to finish off.
18: Good evening, SAFM. It's Doomsday from Cape Town. I think I would prefer to be moved from poverty, because once you have been moved from poverty, there's less to complain about. We all complain simply because of the material conditions. So once we have been moved from there, there's nothing to complain about. So freedom of speech can go to the side whilst we explore the basic necessities of life. On the issue of the devolution of the police, these groupings, yes, they can claim to be independent from the DA, but it seems they trust the DA to handle it better. So, because you can't say the ANC is failing, let's devolve it to the province where the DA is running. Yes, so meaning that you trust how the DA works, meaning that you are a supporter of the DA or you are a fragment of the DA.
2: If you support devolution of the police in the provinces, then it has to be every province. So that means every province that's run by the IFP or the ANC or MK party, if they get into power, you have to trust them to be able to run the police. Do you? You with SAFM. It's been a pleasure to be with you. No last word today, but we should have one again tomorrow. I'm looking forward to that conversation about weight loss and GLPs and bowel gastric surgery. It's coming up tomorrow evening. It's midnight.
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0: Voices may have changed. 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
1: Greetings, greetings, greetings to you all at SAFM. Let me just take this moment to congratulate you on 90 years of existence. Job well done on remaining as relevant and as important for 90 years. It's never ever easy to remain as consistent.
0: Voices may have changed, times may have changed, but the conversation continues. 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In case you missed it.
2: Another type of attack I want to ask about is digital sextortion. How does that tend to be carried out and against who?
3: You know, when we look at sextortion, criminals are exploiting something very human. They're exploiting fear and shame and reputational harm. And the criminal's objective isn't the image of itself. It's that emotional leverage they create to pressure someone into paying quickly. And, you know, like I said, AI has dramatically increased the scale and the sophistication of that type of attack.
2: Leticia Sare, AI and digital policy expert.
0: That was the Daily Discourse with Joanne Joseph.

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1: 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My name is Kamakhelo, and I'm speaking to you from Cape Law Park. 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
0: Voices may have changed, times may have changed, but the conversation continues. 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In case you missed it,
2: can you respond to the allegation that he made against you, that you told him he would not be fired but seemingly changed your mind?
3: Well, leadership is tough. You've got to make decisions based on the facts before you, and if you never ever prepare to change your mind, then you by definition are not going to be a very good leader forever.
2: Is that a concession that you did in fact then renege on your word?
3: I had to make a tough decision based on what was happening in agriculture that I thought was best for the party and best for the country.
2: I'm going to take it as a yes.
3: I stand by that.
2: Gordon Hill Lewis, the leader of the Democratic Alliance.
0: That was National Briefing This Morning with Kathy Mutatana.

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1: 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I am Mwalusi Karabo from NWU. I'm a presenter there at Mahikeng campus. And yeah, I am wishing you many more years of impactful broadcasting. Bye.
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3: Hello. Good morning, Mr. Van Mill.
2: From the darkness of apartheid.
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2: The conversations continued, and in 1995, a new SAFM emerged. A new country, a new voice, a new chapter. This August, SAFM looks back at the journey that brought us here. The voices, the moments, the people, the history. 90 years of conversation, a nation story. 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
1: My name is Yeti Pagati and I'm from Joburg in the Gauteng province. I would like to say congratulations to SAFM on celebrating 90 remarkable years of informing, educating, and inspiring us South Africans. Thank you for being, you know, a trusted voice that has connected generations, you know, through quality journalism and meaningful conversations.
0: From the voices that shaped our past to the conversations defining our future, SAFM celebrates.
2: The people are no longer interested in having equal rights with the white people in South Africa. They want the tables to be turned so that the white man can get a taste of his own medicine and feel what it was like to be oppressed.
3: Seychelles gained independence in 1976. A small nation with a global tourism reputation, tourism and fishing drive the economy. One of Africa's highest income countries per capita. But challenges remain. Climate change, rising sea levels, and economic dependence on tourism.
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1: 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My name is Lukhani Sumang from Vow 88.1, also known as the Voice of Vits. And I would like to wish you a very happy 90th birthday. 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
0: Voices may have changed. 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For 90 years, South Africa has changed. Governments have changed. Generations have changed. Technology has changed. But through it all, one thing has remained. The conversation. From the voices of yesterday.
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3: Hello. Good morning, Mr. Raphael. A very, very happy 100th birthday to you. This is Radio Stefani. You tell us about yourself a little bit. When you came to South Africa and what you did.
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1: 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And to SAFM, happy 90 years anniversary. 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
3: While today's youth does not directly experience the challenges faced by the youth of 1976, it remains our history and therefore relevant to us. 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
1: My name is Musimana Harpi Mofosi. I hail all the way from Mafikeng in the Northwest Province. Congratulations to you guys on the incredible 90 years of informing, educating, and inspiring South Africans. Thank you for being a trusted voice that has connected generations through these meaningful conversations.
0: From the voices that shaped our past to the conversations defining our future, SAFM celebrates 90 years.
2: For 90 years, South Africa has changed. Governments have changed. Generations have changed. Technology has changed. But through it all, one thing has remained. The conversation. From the voices of yesterday.
3: More on sustainable development. A preparatory conference was held in Bali in Indonesia in June, where governments and civil society delegates met but could hardly reach any decisions.
4: Can we get back to a point you made earlier that everybody has his or her own conception of how it ought to be done, perhaps because Gielgud might have done it that way? For you as an actor, how does this advance your career, perhaps?
5: Having a live crossing now to Ferial Hafaji, who's at a news conference called by the ANC on land reform, I believe. Tell us a little more, Ferial.
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1: 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Congratulations.
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1: 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Congratulations. Bo, bo, bo, bo. Kinoba from the Val. I'd like to say happy birthday. 90 years is a huge milestone.
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3: 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I'm Angela Ludek, and I invite you to join this community where real progress begins with human capital development. Quantum, Monday to Friday, 3 to 5.